0: We may not like what you hear, but we are going to tell you what we believe the truth to be, what it falls within our constitutional framework. And that comes sometimes at the expense of making one side or the other mad. But we're not afraid of that. What we know is that you have to keep fighting for these principles. You have to hold fast to them. And that's what we do here, whether it be the legal work, the fights that our attorneys are engaged in every day, whether it be our UN work, where we are trying to share the truth and spread the light to a very dark world, a world that doesn't want to hear the truth many times. We are doing that. Our senior counsel, Cece Heil, right now is overseas. When she gets back, she's going to be able to talk about some of these things she's doing in North Africa right now, where she is there with the ACLJ as an ACLJ representative to speak about religious freedom, about protecting those that are persecuted for their faith. And so you may not see even some of the moving parts that are going on behind the scenes every day, because we can't cover everything every day, but know that there is so much work going on. And when you support the ACLJ, especially during this Liberty Drive, it is vital to keep that work going.
1: That's right. So that's what I'm going to encourage you. Look, there are days where we just feel like we have to talk about the work of the ACLJ and we have to do some fundraising. Today's one of those days. Be a part of it. Be a part of this team. I see a lot of you comment on YouTube all the time. You've created a whole community, a whole family there where you go back and forth. Same on Rumble, where the same people join us each and every day. They have their own sidebar discussions. If you even like that, the fact that we've built a community of people that are like-minded, sometimes not so like-minded, but are cordial and respectful and will have these conversations also. Again, all of that happens. We got moderators. We got all of this huge crew, whether that's our production crew, whether that's the editorial crew. All of it happens because people like you support the work of the ACLJ. Because I never want to put our content behind a paywall. I never want to ask you to pay for legal work. You're never going to have to pay for legal work if we represent you. And I certainly don't want to have to ask you to pay for any of the media operations that we have here. I want to make sure it's easy for you to share this content with as many people as you can so we can get our message out there. And really, when we're getting our message, it's your message, because you represent so much of what we do here at the ACLJ. We'll be right back with more on Secular.
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0: the secular. We do have phone lines open for you at 1-800-684-3110. President Trump right now is also meeting with the Iraqi prime minister at the White House. So if there's anything worth note, we have a team watching that. We'll break in if we need to. My brother Jordan is joining us from Washington, D.C. First, we've got to say and let him know in the chat, happy birthday. Welcome.
1: Thank you. Thank you much. We won't disclose age because after walking around Capitol Hill with some of the meetings this morning, when you're talking to the younger, you used to be the younger guys on the Hill working, you realize you're different part of life.
2: You're not staffer age anymore. We can say that.
1: No, that's definitely not staffer age. And I was just talking to one of our attorneys, not junior attorneys anymore.
2: There we go. Jordan, you're on Capitol Hill. We're actually talking about today as well the security that the Supreme Court Justices Elena Kagan and Amy Coney Barrett are actually testifying before the Supreme Court today for security increase. And I think it's pertinent to talk about this. You're there. We've seen the security threats even against those Antifa members, the terrorist members that were arrested, that were trying to attack the UFC event. We've seen security for our nation's capital and every branch of government be something that's a heightened threat. You're there in D.C. We know that the crime rate in D.C. has actually gotten under control in a way that we haven't seen in decades there, but the threat to our institutions seems like it's at an all-time high. And I want to give you a moment to speak about this. Even as we see this unusual, it doesn't happen often. Last time was 2019 that justices go before the Appropriations Committee asking for, in this case, more money to keep them safe.
1: Yeah, I was actually in a meeting with Senator Hagerty's, who's up on this broadcast a lot, but his chief of staff and a couple of staffers. And it caught the corner of my eye because I saw Elena Kagan, Justice Kagan, testifying. And I was like, this is not like replaying a video unless we're talking about a judicial nomination. It somehow happened in this crazy last 48 hours. And you look, it's very rare to see because, again, you don't have the court broadcasting any kind of back and forth ever before when it comes to the visuals. You get the audio. But it's also interesting to see them on the other side of the room, if you will, sitting back down, you know, having to answer questions instead of being the person who does ask questions. I know Senator Hagerty is going to have an opportunity this afternoon as well to be a part of that questioning. And I think there's a lot of bipartisan support. Our office is behind the U.S. Supreme Court and right catty corner to the first the Senate office building in Russell. And so there's already a lot of security right here because this is the street justices or their vehicles come down to park. And so now, anytime that the court is in session at all, which means the justices are there, this street is blocked for vehicles. We can walk. You can walk down the street, but there are the armed guys come out, not just with handguns, but also sometimes you'll see machine guns, big presence when they know there's a big case either being argued or that is possibly the decisions coming out. And so on a regular basis, you've got right now, which has been about two blocks or two and a half block radius, is now expanding down Second Street. So if you were to take a right out of our office, it used to kind of stop right at that intersection for folks who may have seen our office before in D.C. where at that catty corner. It now goes, for you guys, for who I know have been there a lot, Logan and Will, it now goes blocks further. So I think that tells us right there that what could be done quickly enough because of the amount of security threats the court is facing. And I think that you're hearing that today from, again, the justices. And when we talk about the wise use of resources and the intimidation tactics, we want to make sure justices of the U.S. Supreme Court feel safe, that they can't be intimidated by groups for either ideological reasons or just because they happen to be a Supreme Court justices. And we live in an age where even though, guys, you know, you don't see much this visual. You'll see sometimes them doing lectures and things like that, but not this kind of a visual. We're living in a day and age where you can't hide behind the building anymore. And so with that being said, I think, again, I kind of in Washington and where we are and what we do, as long as it's smart and it's things that have already shown in the past to work, that it's a good place to invest resources, not just because our office is right here, not just for the justices, but for all of the American people who visit Washington, D.C. in our nation's capital. Maybe they do it once or twice in their, you know, in their life, to feel like they are safe when they are taking tours and going to the most important places that our federal government is associated with. So it's not just for the justices, it's for all that staff. You know, they've got people that behind us, they've got a parking lot, and you know, people are working 24/7. These are huge government buildings. So from everybody down to the janitor on up to the justice themselves, you want them to be safe. And then you also want a law enforcement on the Hill, the Capitol Hill police, to be able to focus on their job, which is different than the Supreme Court police's job. They work together, but they have a different client, if you will, where they're focused on protecting. So, yes, I mean, it is serious in Washington. You guys have seen the talk about the what's happening potentially in front of the White House. That's something that can also probably be more temporary, but that they're just nonstop threats. I think that's as far as I can go with communication I've had, but the threats do not stop. And out of just, you know, maybe it doesn't mean that they're all credible, but we've seen in the past there are people that will act or try to act against these justices.
2: Jordan, I think one of the other issues here, and this is something we're going to get on later in the broadcast, and I know you've got meetings you're about to head back out to. We're grateful you could hop in, literally, and thanks to our team to get everything in our studio in D.C. turned on real quick, have Jordan in. But here's another issue, and this is what I see as the broader issue. These threats, I think, are the unfortunate symptoms of what is happening at a broader level in our country. We saw first in 2016 and then 2024, the way that the left said President Trump is an illegitimate president. So they delegitimize the executive. And what do we see? We see violent threats. We see people that feel like the only thing they can do is use violence to try and stop the executive. We saw then through the Supreme Court, illegitimate court, pack the court. You see that symptom again. You see them having these threats against the members of the court. Now what we're hearing, and we're going to get into this more, Jordan, the DSA, who has all these candidates that are now going to be in Congress because they've won in safe blue seats, their primaries, they're calling to abolish the Senate. And I know you are meeting with senators, but they think it's an illegitimate thing because of the very reason the founders created the Senate.
0: The whole...
2: to have
0: equal, the whole Senate.
2: Yeah, the entire Senate, all 100 seats,
0: the idea
2: every state,
0: of it.
2: The concept of having equal representation from states based off not just a direct population representation like the House, they want to get rid of it. So obviously very difficult, if constitutional at all, to amend it out, but that's their goal. And I'm not as concerned about them getting rid of it on paper as much as the threat to the very people that you're having meetings with, because they're delegitimizing now the third branch of government in the legislative branch. Jordan, it's shocking and also dangerous.
1: I would love to know if Bernie Sanders is a self-hating socialist enough that he would support getting rid of his really, I think, the only job he's had, which is in politics as elected official, maybe some part-time work as a professor when he was much younger. But again, Will, it is rhetoric, right? It comes down to the idea of they've been demonized. The left was really, they took that mantle on. On the right, we would disagree with decisions by justices and by the Supreme Court, but we'd never made it personal or call these calls for violence and again to make it difficult for the police to do their job of just trying to keep people safe. And so again, the whirlwind that we've heard, you know, with Senator Schumer, and I think it just reminds us all that the rhetoric that has been being used in Washington that is most dangerous emanates from the left. And as you said, Will, it's the radical left, and they are being normalized by becoming members of Congress in the House of Representatives. And so their rhetoric is becoming normalized. So I am glad to see Justice Kagan there as well to make it clear to everyone that this is not some partisan move while at the same time understanding that much of the rhetoric is coming out of the left, especially the rhetoric that takes it past just I fundamentally disagree. And then, of course, this abolish the Senate. I mean, yes, the Constitution can be amended, but here's the thing. It's interesting for those socialists. What the Senate does is to make sure that states with smaller populations still have full representation in Congress, because they're not going to get that in the House. And so they've got to work together, the House and the Senate. But really, that's so that they are representing all of us equally.
0: All right. Well, thank you, Jordan, for joining us. I know you got a lot of work to do. We appreciate it. Phone lines are open, and happy birthday. Phone lines are open at 1-800-684-3110. 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Also, we are right smack in the middle of our ACLJ Liberty Drive. 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
0: Welcome back to Seculo. Phone lines are open. We have a lot of calls coming in. 1-800-684-3110. Of course, talking about the security and safety of the Supreme Court justices as they were testifying today to try to get the budget upped due to ongoing threats. And we can kind of trace back. I mean, look, Supreme Court justices in modern day have always been a little bit of celebrities. We obviously, in the 80s and the 90s, there was people that we all knew of. We knew their, at least their names, their faces, but maybe they weren't as regularly a part of the mainstream media, or maybe they weren't targets of attacks. They were maybe targets within their own political parties, or if you watched CNN, if you watched the news, you knew about these people. The difference was, and a lot of it, you know, goes back to the Dobbs decision, we can flash back to even someone like Senator Schumer, who started to inflame the rhetoric. We know this has been an issue with the right and the left over the last decade or so, where it went beyond politics and started becoming very personal. And like Jordan said, if you live in a modern day, you live in a modern society where finding out where someone lives is not exactly the hardest thing in the world, especially when those people are public figures and Supreme Court justices. And you have Supreme Court justices like Amy Coney Barrett or Brett Kavanaugh or whoever it may be, who have come under real threats from people who are crazy, who have been inflamed by their political leaders. So let's flash back, before we take this call, let's flash back to Senator Schumer, you know, back when the Dobbs decision was leaked.
7: I want to tell you, Gorsuch, I want to tell you, Kavanaugh, you have released the whirlwind and you will pay the price. You won't know what hit you if you go forward with these awful decisions.
0: Again, threatening Supreme Court justices from our elected officials. We have some calls coming in about that. I want to go to Martin in North Carolina, who's an ACLJ champion. It's someone that gives on a monthly basis or automatically a membership, which is great. And I always like to give them, you know, first bite of the apple here. They're always able to get on the air quicker. Martin, go ahead.
8: Thank you, sir. It's glad that you're all at the helm and you hit on it. Jordan hit on it, too. It's a two-phase thing that I'm going to touch on. Exactly what you just said. I'm a firm believer in freedom of speech. And I'm glad we have it, but like you just said, Logan, is that it becomes inflammatory, and I would really, I don't know how you could do it, like to see some sort of way of holding these things in check. It's almost treasonous with that kind of rhetoric, with the leaks that are going on, with the Dobbs decision, Schumer and Comey leaking, and even this last week and a half, 2 weeks, the leak that came through the news media about the assassination attack. Something, there's got to be something to hold people accountable so that we can move on and do things decent and in order, as they say, and not have these inflaming arguments and rhetoric and things of that nature continue to fan the flames to do, like you said, the crazy people out there that are going to do stuff.
0: Martin, you can hear real, and I hate to say this, you can hear real fear in the voices of these Supreme Court justices who are out there testifying for Congress, asking for more money for have their security to be raised. Let's hear, this is Bite 2, let's hear from Amy Coney Barrett again, talking about something that's just happened to her in the last few weeks.
9: It's also been reported in the news that roughly 6 weeks ago, I was the victim of a swatting incident. At that point, one of my teenage sons opened the door to go out with friends and saw in our street, it was full of police cars, who had responded to a false report of gunshots and raised voices in my home. I was very, very grateful that I had Supreme Court police outside my home because they were able to stop and meet with and explain to the county police that it had been a false alarm, and so the police did not actually attempt to enter our home.
0: I understand that in many occasions, and this has happened directly, by the way, to people, again, sitting in this room, where you have people who feel justified in making your life miserable because they disagree with maybe your political point of view. Or maybe it's a little bit different because they're the ones who are, you know, they are deciding the law of the land here. And if you have political leaders saying, unleash the whirlwind, we are going to go after you, you're not going to know what's going to hit you. Yeah, Senator Schumer may be living in a old school mentality going, well, I don't mean physically, and that's not what I meant by there, but we don't live in that world anymore. We live in the world where every word is scrutinized, where everything is justified. And sadly, we have now seen that rhetoric raise up, not just to a Supreme Court justice, but we've seen it across the board, not even just for political opponents or people that are in the political sphere. Basically, if you're willing to have a voice, you have to be willing to take real security protocol because your life may be at risk.
2: Well, and once again, I think the positioning of this before the Congress today, it was Elena Kagan, an Obama appointee, yeah, and Justice Barrett, a Trump appointee. It was two different justices from two different eras. It also, Elena Kagan opened her remarks talking about the Senator Graham, who just passed away because of how he engaged with talking to someone that he didn't agree with. And that's one of the things he caught flack for, was he would interview. He was on the Judiciary Committee, actually was the chairman of the Judiciary Committee at the time of his passing. But he would get flack for voting for nominees that were judges Democratic from the other side. And she pointed out, she goes, it's rare these days. It used to be justices got 100 or 99 votes to sail through. What she was trying to point out is that, one, disarm the committee a little bit and say, hey, we're here. Obviously, it's a Republican-led committee at this time. And they were there for a specific reason. Now, people, there was one congressman from Wisconsin that was trying to make it about the shadow docket. they're asking for security, and they're obviously they have their prerogative and they can do what they want with their time, especially when they don't get to speak to the justices very often. But trying to, in some ways, use the rhetoric that people have been using to delegitimize the court itself by saying, you took a lot of things on the shadow docket, you made a lot of these decisions, to which Justice Barrett said, yeah, we're the court. If it comes before us during, when we're out of session and it's a stay grant request, we have to dispose of it. We have to do either grant or not. That's how that works. But they, even in their questioning, when they're talking about security for their families and themselves, there were Democrats trying to go after something that has been a Democrat talking point and a media talking point this entire year. I also, to Martin's point, the rhetoric of Chuck Schumer was very bad. But it's not only isolated to people on the left.
0: Well, of course not.
2: I mean, even the dehumanizing language that we see when people say demon rats or these cute names or they're all demons, that's a dehumanizing thing. Now, we may disagree with, and a lot of their policies may be anti-human or
0: it
2: evil,
0: justifying
2: the way that they are so pro-choice, those things. But it doesn't mean that you strip their humanity or them being created in the image of God from them and try to find a way to work towards a more perfect union.
0: When we get back, I want to actually play the bite that Justice Kagan spoke about Senator Graham, because again, maybe that little glimmer of hope that we can get back to that kind of place. And again, the fact that we're talking about who is uniting us, it feels like the most unlikely case, sadly, would have been the passing of Lindsey Graham, someone who was very controversial and very polarizing for a lot of people. But what you've been able to see is that it was old school Washington, D.C. in the way that he worked with people and actually could get things done. Maybe we need to get back to that. Speaking of getting things done, it is our Liberty Drive. Be a part of the ACLJ team today at aclj.org. Scan that QR code. We'll be back in just a minute. Less than a minute break here. 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We're live 12 to 1 p.m. Eastern time each and every day. 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
11: In 1862, Abraham Lincoln signed the Morrill Act, helping states create colleges focused on agriculture, mechanics, science, and practical education. The principle was not centralized control, it was opportunity. Lincoln's Morrill Act reminds us that America can support education without surrendering education to Washington. Why did it matter? Because a free nation needs citizens equipped to work, build, steward, and govern themselves. Scripture gives work a sacred weight. In Genesis, God placed man in the garden to work it and to keep it. Proverbs honors the one who works his land. Paul warns against idleness and calls believers to earn their bread. Why does that still matter today? Because education should form capable people under God, not dependent subjects under bureaucracy.
12: Keeping you informed and engaged, now more than ever. This is Seculo. We want to hear from you. Share and post your comments or call 1-800-684-3110. And now your host, Logan Seculo.
0: Welcome to Seculo. This is Logan Seculo. Will Haynes in studio as well. Got a packed show for you today. And look, it's Friday. We are wrapping up this week's ACLJ Liberty Drive. I need you to be a part of it today. If you've ever thought about donating during these special months, we're able to offer really great opportunities to have your donation doubled. And what that means is there's an ACLJ supporter or an ACLJ champion. That's someone that gives every month, like a member, who decides that they will pledge to unlock a donation. And what we do, we pull them all together, and we have a very, very large potential. So large that, like I said, if we ever hit it, I'll tell you one day. But usually we can match anything that's donated by an ACLJ supporter. So I encourage you right now, if you can, to go to ACLJ.org and have your impact doubled today. Stand with the ACLJ, not just in our fight in the courtrooms. Even if you just watch this show, you like the media side. This is not a small operation. We have a huge team that works on the media operation each and every day to make sure you get this show, like it says at the beginning, to keep you informed and engaged, to create, not only cover the news, but actually tell you the truth. Again, I always like to say, whether you like it or not, we tell you the truth. We're not here to just tell you what you want to hear. It's something very different what we do here. We do it in a way that's professional. We do it in a way that's consistent. And we do it because we believe in the truth. And I want you to right now join us during this ACLJ Liberty Drive. And we're going to cover a lot more today, but I wanted to start there because, look, it is Friday. I'm not going to have as many opportunities to give these sort of big pushes over the weekend. So right now, that's why I wanted to do that.
2: That's right. And when you think about, even you talk about the truth that we fight for here at the ACLJ and the foundations of this country, those are things that are, it almost feels like a luxury these days to be able to go and get content that is just going to tell you straight what we believe as an organization, what we see the fight ahead as being, because so much seems to be in an ecosystem, whether it's conservative or liberal, it doesn't matter, but it's, you get caught up in the talking points of one side or the other. And sometimes, for better or worse, you may not like what you hear, but we are going to tell you what we believe the truth to be, what it falls within our constitutional framework. And that comes sometimes at the

0: 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You don't need a building. You don't need a choir. You just need to turn your heart to Air One.
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2: We just feel like we have to talk about the work of the ACLJ and we have to do some fundraising. Today's one of those days. Be a part of it. Be a part of this team. I see a lot of you comment on YouTube all the time. You've created a whole community, a whole family there where you go back and forth. Same on Rumble, where you the same people join us each and every day. They have their own sidebar discussions. If you even like that, the fact that we've built a community of people that are like-minded, sometimes not so like-minded, but are cordial and respectful and will have these conversations also. Again, all of that happens. We got moderators. We got all of this huge crew, whether that's our production crew, whether that's the editorial crew. All of it happens because people like you support the work of the ACLJ. Because I never want to put our content behind a paywall. I never want to ask you to pay for legal work. You're never going to have to pay for legal work if we represent you. And I certainly don't want to have to ask you to pay for any of the media operations that we have here. I want to make sure it's easy for you to share this content with as many people as you can so we can get our message out there. And really, when we get our message, it's your message because you represent so much of what we do here at the ACLJ. We'll be right back with more on Secular.
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7: Welcome back to Seculo. I'm joined on the phone right now by Chief Counsel of the ACLJ, Jay Sekulow. And this came out yesterday evening as Senator Grassley, the chairman of the Senate Judiciary Committee, as well as Chairman Ron Johnson of the Senate Investigations Committee, released this information. And I think it was Senator Johnson that said it shouldn't be shocking at this point, but it should be outraging to those that see this news because it appears that there are no depths to the constitutional violations and the ways that this special counsel decided to run roughshod over the Constitution. And I wanted to get your take when you saw this, Jay, about what the special counsel was doing, obtaining the text messages from sitting members of Congress.
8: I think what Senator Johnson said is exactly correct. No one's shocked, although it is shocking that he did this, but it's not shocking because we saw the abuses taking place by the Department of Justice, with Jack Smith in particular. The outrage is palpable, and that is when you sit back and see a list of, 30-something U.S. senators and House of Representatives.

0: representative members that have now had their text messages reviewed by a special counsel from the Department of Justice. So you have the executive branch spying, basically, on the legislative branch. You're talking about constitutional violations of which we have not seen in our lifetime. This is the quintessential example of not just government overreach, but government run amok with no moorings, with no guideposts, and with no any kind of influence that would stop it. They were on a runway that was never ending to violate the Constitution here, and they did. Now, the question is going to be, how do you hold them accountable? And we're looking at that as well. But this is beyond the pale. It is beyond the scope of legitimate prosecutorial inquiry. This was the executive branch, as I said, spying on members of the United States House and Senate and people that they were talking to. And I you may have had news media people. I mean, you're talking, I could think of First Amendment violations, 14th Amendment violations. I mean, you could write a when we used to have phone books, this could be a phone book full of violations. We'll see what the Department of Justice does, but I will tell you this, the ACLJ, we're looking at it and we will take action.
1: Well, I think what is one of the more shocking parts of this, and we knew how aggressively he was operating as a special counsel, and was kind of ignoring the rules of the game as he went along. But when you read this, that the Department of Justice had a filter team in place to try and filter out, that's exactly what they do, when they receive records that the special counsel can legitimately ask for, supposed to filter out things that may be attorney-client privilege, that may be speech and debate clause violations if he were to get his hands on for members of Congress. Anything that could have raised even a hint of a constitutional violation. But it appears when you read the timeline, it was within 30 minutes that they were aggressively trying to go around that process. And I think that's what's the biggest thing for me.
0: Yeah, the taint team, by the way, because I dealt with that in representing President Trump. I mean, I dealt with these taint teams. It's kind of ridiculous anyways, but your point is well taken. And that is, they distributed this material in a nanosecond. And they did that because, I'm assuming, I don't have evidence of this, but the timeline certainly indicates that they did this so they didn't have to go to the taint team. Now, what the taint team would or would not have done with this, I don't know. But the idea that the executive branch of government, the Department of Justice, was looking at the access records and text messages of sitting members of Congress is unbelievable. Taint team or not. So, I mean, you know, in one sense, the least of their problem is they didn't go through a taint team. That's an internal violation of their own policies. Not shocking there either. But you know, I'd like to know who knew this, too, by the way. But did Merrick Garland know this? Did President Biden know this? Did others within the Department of Justice know this? I'd like to know those answers. So I'd like to send out a Freedom of Information demand that says, who received this? Who got it? Who distributed? Who was on that list? Was there information going from the Department of Justice to the White House about these very messages? And then, of course, you have the fact that KG Jack Smith went up before Congress and the minimum confiscated. He basically either dodged the question but left a clear impression that he did not see these documents. I mean, we could play that, Will. I think that's not a bad idea.
1: Yeah, I think this is the perfect time to play this because this is from just December of 2025. This isn't, you know, with some of those depositions that we talked about with James Comey, that where he was either dodgy or it appeared he lied to Congress were from years back. This is months old at this point. And when you hear this is bite one, it's a congressional attorney doing a deposition of Jack Smith. And this goes to that question of toll records and text messages. Let's go ahead and play bite one.
2: Did the toll records that you requested from the senators, did they include the content of the phone calls?
3: No.
2: Did the records that you requested, the toll records from the members of Congress, include the content of text messages?
3: No.
1: So right there, did the toll records from the members of Congress include the content of text messages?
0: Yeah.
1: What so he's going to
0: say. His technicality is, you know, these weren't toll messages. I mean, that they're going to go to technicalities. But let me say what he did. He left the clear impression to the American people and to members of Congress that it was just what we used to call these pings. I knew that I texted you, you texted me. I don't know what was said. That is not the case. They had the substantive text messages of these members of Congress and the people that they were texting. So Jack Smith, at a minimum, you know, evaded the question, and I think really committed a form of perjury, because he may have a technical defense, because the way he said toll records versus, you know, text messages and how he got the text messages through the process. But the fact is, what we cannot lose sight of is a member of Congress had his text messages reviewed by the Department of Justice, the executive branch again, overseeing, quote unquote, invading the confines of the legislative branch. In the United States, you know what we call that? Unconstitutional and unacceptable.
1: One question that this leads to for me, and this is something you've been critical of the special counsel process for years. If people have been following this broadcast or the ACLJ, they know your thoughts on the special counsel process. You've had to deal with special counsels maybe more than anyone in the United States today when it comes to the Mueller probe and all of those issues. There was a lot of questions about even the way that Jack Smith was appointed, if that was even constitutional. I know that it was raised by Justice Thomas in a dissent about, or a concurrence rather, whether this was even a process that follows the Constitution. Do you think that this could be, especially now that we see Cory Booker, Karen Bass, Adam Smith, Democrats having their rights violated by this special counsel, could there be a push within Congress to maybe change some of this?
0: There should be. Listen, I have been, Will, as you said, I have been critical of special counsels going back to the Bill Clinton era. I didn't like independent counsels before, but at least they were accountable to the executive branch, to the way the Constitution set up. These special counsels are accountable to nobody. They're not really technically accountable. In a technical sense, they're accountable to the Department of Justice, but they operate totally independently. That process is ridiculous. It violates the Constitution. It creates a star chamber, and we shouldn't have that in the United States of America. It's not worth the risk to our constitutional republic.
1: Thank you so much for joining me on this important topic. And folks, we're going to be talking more about this in the next segment. If you want to call in, 1-800-684-3110. But I'm also going to talk about what our attorneys are doing right now. You heard our chief counsel, Jay Sekulow, allude to that earlier in this segment. We've already been investigating this through FOIA requests, through lawsuits that we have filed, including a lawsuit this week that was filed. I'll tell you about in the next segment. Our attorneys right now, because this is new information, are going over what we already have to see which parts of it there may be overlap, so that we know the best way forward to figure out who received these informations, who was privy to this information. Was it the Attorney General? Was it the President of the United States? We are looking at what we've already got in place and to see where we need to go next. We are that nimble here. We are able to turn on a dime when we have news like this come out that was gotten from the chairman of the Senate Judiciary Committee. This is a big deal, folks. And as we heard, this could be the impetus for change when you start to see even members of Congress that are Democrats, that are in the opposing party here, so to speak, it shouldn't be partisan. What's happening here is an attack on our constitutional framework, on our Congress, on co-equal branches of government. And if you think that a special counsel, oh, it would never happen to an ordinary American, they're doing it to sitting U.S. senators and congressmen. We'll be right back with more on Sekulow, but you can support our work by going to aclj.org/liberty and donating today.
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7: Last segment of the day. Be a part of the show. Last chance to call in, 1-800-684-3110. If you're on hold, we'll do our best to get to as many of you as possible. If you've been on hold for a while, we will certainly get to you. 1-800-684-3110. We're obviously looking at the comments, and Will had a comment he wanted to respond to.
8: Right. And this, I think, goes back to what we were talking about, the ad hominem attacks, going after people rather than policy or even legal opinions in this case. And this is an individual on YouTube, said, Justice Barrett's judgment is impaired due to these threats. She just needs to step down. Family comes first before a job. Now, one of the great burdens of liking conservative jurisprudence and legal philosophy is that people think for themselves, not for how the party tells them to think. And so what you end up getting with conservative justices is opinions you don't agree with that in a partisan way, necessarily. Here's what I would challenge anyone who has ever said that Justice Barrett's judgment is impaired due to the threats. Have you read, personally read, not what you read about or read what someone told you or heard what someone told you? Have you read opinions authored by her or signed on to by her? Because you can't read them and think that she's making it up or her judgment's impaired. She's writing a judgment that is normally very rational, thought through, and you may still disagree with the outcome. But you can't say that this is not a very serious person that sits on the Supreme Court of the United States. And when I see that, it frustrates me to a deep level, because I think that even the let's take the birthright citizenship case that was authored by the Chief Justice, I would wager most of the people criticizing it in the wake of it did. Now, everybody be like, I did. Okay, that's fine. Most of the people that criticized it and said it's the end of the republic, because I saw all those comments that day. I was here by myself saying the end of the republic.
7: Why are you throwing shade at me, Will?
8: Well, you weren't here. You didn't have to read the comments. I was giving you a pass. Okay. Have not read the opinion. I did. I know people very close that work with me that had not read the opinion. And I'm looking at you, Tim. When we look at this and you see even the Chief Justice, it's rooted in history. It's rooted in law. It's not what you think. You may disagree with it, but it's nothing that day changed or was made up or conjured up in a way that is like their judgment's impaired. They're being blackmailed. That's what you read in conservative media. It's disgusting.
7: You know what, Will? I think we inflamed a lot of comments because a lot of people are saying all the words we thought we said maybe we shouldn't be saying. I think you're proving our point here. I want to take some calls right now because a lot of you are calling in, and some of you have been hold for a while. We only got 6 minutes left. Let's go to D in California, line two. Go ahead, D.
9: Yeah, I had several comments regarding, like, it's concerning that with this threat to our Supreme Court justices as well as the actual attempt on one. And I, especially Amy Coney-Barrett, you know, she's got a young family. Yep. And I think they're crossing a line when they show up at her home threatening and all that. And also, even though I don't agree with Robert F. K. Jr. when he was running for president, with his family history, if anybody deserves Secret Service protection, he did. And yet they denied him that. Yep. So.
7: Well, thank you for calling. I appreciate that. I think a lot of people do feel that way and feel that, you know, even if you disagree with the politics of this, you see a conservative justice, you see a liberal justice out there saying that this is their time to really hopefully up that. We do need to protect them. We need to protect a lot of people, by the way. We got to lower the rhetoric to even start there. But yeah, I agree with you, D. Let's continue on. Let's pop over to Sean, who's calling in Florida, who's an ACLJ champion. Sean, go ahead.
10: Hey, guys. Thanks for what you do. Mine's just a quick question. Is there a law or something that states that we have to know who votes for what? Like, I think this would be a lot easier and a lot less controversial if people just did, like, a blind vote and we weren't always having to judge one person or another based on our own personal views.
7: Thanks. Yeah, Sean, I do think that would become an issue when you're talking about election and re-election, because then you're talking about how do you know who you're supporting here.
8: Yeah, and to some degree, also, they are voting for you. Yeah. They are your representative. We've gotten away from
7: what he's
8: that.
7: Saying.
8: Yeah, but at that point, though, if you don't know how they are voting, right, how do you right. keep that person in check? Because they are accountable to you.
7: Yeah.
8: And yes, I understand the sentiment, and you're not wrong. Yes, it would be a lot better if there was nothing for people to report on or attack ads to run. Be like, look at this guy voted this way. But at the same time, it does kind of defeat the purpose of them representing you, because you as a voter are who they are accountable to.
7: All right. Thanks, Sean, for calling. We appreciate it. I appreciate you being an ACLJ champion. Right now, if you become a champion, your first donation is doubled. So go ahead and opt in to be an ACLJ champion. That's a monthly supporter. Let's go to Doug in Colorado, watching on YouTube. Doug, go ahead.
11: Yeah, guys. I'll preface it with this. Two words, original intent. I'm sorry, Amy Coney Barrett did not come down. I read it, and it doesn't come down on original intent. But I want to say this on the First Amendment rights. We definitely, I mean, I would never even fathom going to a Supreme Court justice's home and protesting. But we as citizens, we have to watch this slippery slope. Where does it come into where we're not using threatening language, but we're being very inflammatory? Or do we have to worry about our own safety as citizens because we're using our First Amendment rights?
7: Look, I think that someone called in said that maybe we should be going after Schumer, and we don't agree with that necessarily, but we do say, look, but what, there are consequences here. We need to do better as human beings. That doesn't mean necessarily we need to legislate that or criminally go after somebody. And I look, Doug, that's the concern. You're the kind of person saying, look, I would never go in front of a Supreme Court justice. I'm not concerned with you. I'm concerned with the people that do. Not that just disagree with someone's politics or disagree with their decision. The people who are taking away, they feel justified in creating violence. But I appreciate you calling. Let's try to get a couple more calls in before we wrap up. Let's go to Rich in New York. Rich, go ahead. Will's favorite topic.
12: Yeah, I didn't give my location. I was wondering how he knew. But anyway, I would like to affirm what that lady said about the original intent of the Senate. But for different reasons, the Senate no longer is a check on expansive national power, in my view, and it's no longer a check for the states against that and on executive power. And because you know the influence that the president now has over the Senate and who serves there, if they were appointed by the legislatures, they would have some sort of insulation and they would be responding directly to their state's needs. Plus, because they confirm the justices on the courts, I would hazard to guess that an analysis would show that federal power has accumulated because there are no senators appointed by the states to challenge the nominees about states' rights. And so I think we ought to go back. I think the founders were correct, and this progressive, the 17th Amendment was a progressive thing.
7: Rich, I am only cutting you off because we have 1 minute left in the show. Hey, April, unfortunately, I'm not going to be able to get to you today. I appreciate her advice. Her comment was more she likes President Trump because he's authentic. He speaks his mind. He says those kind of things. Look, clearly that resonated with a very large portion of the world, so, or the country. So trust me, I don't disagree or find that to be shocking. A lot of people feel that way. But I appreciate you, April, for calling. Unfortunately, we're just not able to get to you. That's going to wrap up the show today. Will, you got anything to say about the 17th Amendment?
8: I would just say what I agree with both those callers are is that we don't need to abolish the Senate. Let's start there, and then we can deal with other issues as well.
7: All right. We'll be back tomorrow. 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
15: 15. 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We cover what others ignore. This is 930 AM. The Answer. KLUP. Terrell Hills. San Antonio.
16: News this hour from Town Hall. I'm Keith Peters in Washington. In his nationwide address Thursday evening, President Trump again called on Congress to ensure ballot integrity by passing the Save America Act. On the Salem News program this week on Capitol Hill with Tony Perkins, House Speaker Mike Johnson predicts that may come as early as next week, tying the legislation to a major reconciliation bill.
17: Desperate times call for desperate measures. The reason we have to get Reconciliation 3.0 done, it is the vehicle for us to deliver the Save America Act to the president's desk. It is the only way to do it, because remember, there's no way to get 60 votes for Save America in the Senate. The Democrats just simply won't go along with that, and you've only got 53 Republicans. We're going to make it a reconciliation matter, tying it to the budget with a fiscal impact that will qualify it for that process so we can pass it with 51 votes in the Senate and finally take care of this problem.
16: Speaker Johnson's complete interview on how the Save America Act could be passed soon will be heard when This Week on Capitol Hill is broadcast beginning at 10 a.m. Eastern Time Saturday on the Salem News Channel. Smoke from wildfires burning in Canada and Minnesota is drifting south and east, making problems for people. Samuel Etienne, who is visiting Chicago, says the smoke from the wildfires in Canada and Minnesota forced him to buy a mask and an emergency inhaler.
18: I do have asthma, but it rarely comes out. But something like this would definitely trigger it. So I wanted to be 100% certain I wouldn't have to, like, you know, run to the ER or anything like that.
16: Air quality warnings are expected to remain in effect at least through Saturday in parts of the U.S. There's potential for temporary relief with storms forecast over the weekend. President Trump said Friday that Darlene Graham, the sister of late Lindsey Graham, has his support to run for a full term to replace her brother in the U.S. Senate. More details at townhall.com.
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20: The company's next Starship test flight is on hold until at least next week after the latest launch was scrubbed at the last minute. The mega rocket was preparing to blast off from Texas when some of its engines failed to ignite. And without all 33 engines firing, the automatic launch system halted everything amid billowing clouds of smoke and vapor. SpaceX CEO Elon Musk says two engines will be replaced with another launch attempt, most likely early next week. Rich Thomason reporting.
16: A strong earthquake has struck the southern Mexican Pacific coast right on the border with Guatemala. The U.S. Geological Survey reports it had a magnitude of 7.3. The epicenter was southwest of Aquiles Cerdán near Chiapas. News and analysis at townhall.com. From Washington, I'm Keith Peters reporting. New Labour leader Andy Burnham promises to bring hope to the British people and purpose to the floundering government. Correspondent Charles de Ledesma reports from London.
21: Andy Burnham is about to become Britain's 59th Prime Minister, following the sudden downfall of Labour Prime Minister Keir Starmer. In a maiden speech as Labour Party leader, Burnham pledges to restore hope across the UK.
22: We are united and we put the power that comes from that unity at the service of people and places who have been waiting too long for politics to let them hope again. And that's what we're going to do, everybody. We're going to give them hope back.
21: Known for his Manchesterism approach, he promises to apply a place before politics strategy to running the country. Critics question his experience, but supporters highlight his persuasive personality. I'm Charles de Ledesma.
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24: In 1862, Abraham Lincoln signed the Morrill Act, helping states create colleges focused on agriculture, mechanics, science, and practical education. The principle was not centralized control, it was opportunity. Lincoln's Morrill Act reminds us that America can support education without surrendering education to Washington. Why did it matter? Because a free nation needs citizens equipped to work, build, steward, and govern themselves. Scripture gives work a sacred weight. In Genesis, God placed man in the garden to work it and to keep it. Proverbs honors the one who works his land. Paul warns against idleness and calls believers to earn their bread. Why does that still matter today? Because education should form capable people under God, not dependent subjects under bureaucracy.
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0: I watched the speech, and I hope you did as well. If you were watching ABC, NBC, or CNN, you were not watching the speech. We'll get to more of that in just a moment. Hello, everybody. Welcome to the Todd Starnes Radio Show. We are just so honored to have you along with us, including all of our vast Gen Z audience. You know, it's really interesting, but for some reason, the Gen Z crowd is flocking to the Todd Starnes radio program, and we are just so honored. Even though I don't necessarily use the language or the lingo, Dylan, of the Gen Z vernacular, so I'm still trying to figure out what simp means.
1: Yeah, I mean, you're trying your best, which is what we want. Yeah.
0: It's just shocking. Shocking, I tell you. Because I'm not a spring chicken, right?
1: But, yeah, you know, you act young. You feel young. You always feel young.
0: I really do. Yeah. I really, and a lot of this has to do, I think, going back to 2005, you know, when I had the heart surgery and put in the mechanical heart valve, my cardiologist explained it like this. He says, Starnes, you're 37 years old. He says, Starnes, it's like putting a Porsche engine into a Yugo. It's going to run great, but there may be a few parts fall off. So maybe that's it. I don't know. Anyway, great to see you, and we're going to get through this. We're going to be taking your calls on the president's speech as well as a lot of other topics. And, wow, phone's already lighting up. 901-260-5926 is our number. That's 901-260-5926. It is Open Line Friday. If you are new to the show, that is the one day a week you can call in and you can talk about whatever you want to talk about. You can ask me whatever you want to ask me about. We'll be taking those calls today as well. So look, I want to go through some of what the president had to say last night. I thought it was an interesting speech. Here's what I had hoped the president would say that the president did not say at the end of his speech. As soon as he had concluded his prepared remarks, he should have looked directly into the camera and said, and at this moment, raids are being conducted across the nation. People are being taken into custody. They will be charged. They will be prosecuted. And they will spend many years in prison for what they did to this nation. But that did not happen. I'm not sure that we got the evidence that I think the American people were looking for. We got a lot of redacted text conversations. Some of those in and of themselves are shocking. The idea that you had people in the deep state, which is what we call the bureaucracy in Washington, D.C., that were working against our president. And we really knew this for a very long time. I mean, going all the way back to Peter Strzok and Lisa Page and the FBI scandal, when Lisa Page was terrified that the president might be elected back in. This was going all the way back to 2016. And Peter Strzok, who was her secret lover, said, don't worry about it, darling, because we've got insurance. We have an insurance policy. And a lot of people were like, what does that mean? At the time, it certainly appeared as though that Strzok, who by the way, also said the FBI would stop Trump from being elected. Clearly, those plans were thwarted by the vast listeners of the Todd Starnes radio show audience. You guys went to the polls, voted in massive numbers, and as a result of all of that, well, Donald Trump got elected and the FBI got hosed. But now, President Trump, and he announces last night during his remarks that he found evidence that there was a member of the FBI who was working against the President of the United States. This is a very troubling development. And we need to talk about this. As a matter of fact, we're going to play some audio. We have several clips from the president's remarks. The president said that an FBI agent by the name of Nikki Flores wrote in a text message that, quote, I'm basically running a shadow government across the FBI at this point. That's a pretty shocking revelation. What exactly does Agent Flores mean by that? She is now a former FBI agent, by the way, working for one of the big tech firms. The president, of course, delivering the speech, announcing that the evidence, that evidence had been uncovered that China had been meddling in our federal elections. But again, for me, the issue here is, why is Agent Flores not in federal custody right now? Because at the very least, if what she said is true here, and if there's evidence that, in fact, she was running a shadow government across the FBI, and why would you say something like that if you were not, running a shadow government? If that is true, then why is she not in jail? That, what she is accused of, or what she admitted to doing, is flat out sedition, ladies and gentlemen. Sedition is conduct that is intended to overthrow an established and duly elected government. And that's exactly what she's doing. There could be an argument that she was committing treason, but I think the better argument here, at least from a legal standpoint, would be sedition. And the main difference is 20 years in prison for sedition. Treason is, in fact, a capital crime. And my only question is, why hasn't Ms. Flores been taken into federal custody yet? That's my big question here. Why are people not already in jail? And I'm not really sure, and maybe you read the speech differently than I did. I don't think this moves the needle for one person in the United States of America. And here's the reason why. First of all, the way the speech was crafted. The president dropped the bombshells, not at the beginning of the speech, but later in the speech. It was not a long speech, I think about 23 minutes. So it was a fine speech. But the way it was crafted, the president should have come right out of the gate and said, we have evidence that China did X, Y, and Z, and here is the irrefutable evidence. And instead, they referred everybody to the documents, and certainly the documents there, a lot of it is just redacted. But I'm wondering, did this move the needle for you at all? Are you more likely now to vote in the midterm elections as a result of what the president said? I'm incredibly disgusted by what the president shared last night, that we ought to be at war with China right now. The president also said that China was apparently paying a lot of reporters and American journalists to write stories, write propaganda pieces. I wanted him to name names. Who are those journalists? We need to know who these people are. So again, I mean, look, it was a fine speech, and we should all be horrified by this. My question is, what are we going to do about it? By the way, you folks in North Carolina, hundreds of thousands of dead people and illegals on your voting rolls. Same thing happening in Tennessee, which was a... we now know that over, what, 250,000 people, illegals, registered to vote in federal elections. And that's only, and that number is certainly higher. Only 23 states actually participated and voluntarily sent their information in. So that tells us that there are many, many more illegals on the ballot. I mean, that number could go north of 1 million voters. As a matter of fact, here is Homeland Security Secretary Mark Wayne Mullen. Earlier this morning, he showed up and started talking to reporters. Cut number 40, please.
2: 250,000 non-citizens registered to vote in just four states. Mind you, we have 46 other states. In just four states, we've identified 250,000 non-citizens registered to vote in California, in Pennsylvania, New Jersey, and Nevada. We also worked with proactive states to identify 28,000 non-citizens on their voter rolls, plus 400,000 individuals that are still registered to vote that are deceased.
0: That's a lot of dead people. And as we all know, ladies and gentlemen, for some reason, dead people only vote Democrat. We don't know what's going on. Apparently, they're only counting the vote in hell, which is why it's all Democrat. That's just, maybe that's one of the great mysteries of the universe. Why is it dead people only vote Democrat? So, ladies and gentlemen, we're going to be opening up the phone lines. What did you think about the speech? The good, the bad, the ugly. And what do you think ought to happen here? I wasn't looking for more evidence. I'm looking for action at this point. If somebody committed treason, they need to be arrested, tried, convicted, and there needs to be a public execution. We have got to put a stop to people that are betraying the United States of America. We've got to start playing hardball. And I don't know if we're ever going to be able to dismantle the deep state, but clearly that has not happened. 901-260-5926 is our telephone number. That's 901-260-5926. You want to know how bad it is? This is the president talking about the Michigan Attorney General, who is a Democrat. This is an important thing here. A Democrat talking about how dangerous things are in Michigan when it comes to voter fraud. Cut 42.
3: The fourth set of documents reveals that even when significant evidence of fraud has been detected, it has been buried and covered up. Among the disclosures tonight are FBI files detailing evidence of alleged fraud by a large-scale voter registration operation in Michigan. In 2020, Michigan State Police raided a Democrat Get Out the Vote organization, corrupt group, in Muskegon. And we're so concerned by what they found. They were just so concerned, they couldn't believe it, actually, that they contacted the FBI in Detroit. The documents state that some canvassers admitted to FBI agents that they signed voter registration forms in other people's names, submitted fraudulent registration for people who did not exist, and received gift cards tied to their number of applications that they produced. In other words, it was pay, play, and cheat. The FBI agents working on the case believe that crimes were committed, yet the Biden Department of Justice slow-walked the investigation and killed it. Tonight, I'm asking the FBI director to ensure that the matter is fully investigated and to work with the Department of Justice to prosecute those responsible for any crimes.
0: Yeah, let's get cracking on that. But again, at this point, we should have already done that. That should have been announced last night. That we have, because again, you know how the media is gonna, they're just gonna dismiss all of this. They're gonna say more allegations, no action, no substance. And that, sure enough, that's exactly what that's the headline coming out of the speech last night. So I want to see action, ladies and gentlemen. People need to be going to jail for what they have done to our nation. All right, we've got to take a break here. We're going right to the phones, 901-260-5926. 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
2: 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Fine Friday, ladies and gentlemen, here on the Todd Stearns Radio Show. Honored to have you with us today. Let's start the day in California. David is listening to us. David, what's on your mind?
17: Well, thanks, Todd. Before I get to the speech, are you running your show from Memphis today, or are you back east where the heavy smoke is?
2: No. I actually live in Memphis, so I've heard that you're talking about those Canadian wildfires. And I've been hearing, I was talking to a dear friend, and she lives in Connecticut, and she said she can barely breathe outside.
17: That's right. Yeah. And, there's an app. It's a free app. It's called purpleair.com. And I'm just looking at it. I see that Memphis is sitting at about 41 parts per million. But you get over to Knoxville, they're sitting at 63. Then you get over to, Charlottesville is sitting at 297. D.C. is about 200 parts per million. And I noticed that, you know, because Trump is doing his war with Canada, we're not sending firefighters up to Canada to put out 800 different fires. 800 fires. And this is just getting worse because Trump is having a hissy fit with Canada.
2: Now, David, let me just say this, and I'm going to answer your I'm not sure there was a question there, but I will address it. First of all, when you call in, you need to let our call screeners know what you want to talk about. That is not the topic that you called in to talk about, but I will address this for you. And to my knowledge, I don't believe the Canadians have put out any request for help or assistance from the federal government. And if Trump had denied that, I'm fairly certain that would be wall-to-wall coverage.
17: Well, I did want to talk about the speech. And the speech is about something that happened, 6 years ago? That he filed 61 different lawsuits during the time of that election. He lost 60 of them, and he won one of them. And it was a small county in Michigan, and it didn't make a difference anyway. And so he's going to divert FBI agents to deal with something that the courts, 60 different courts, dealt with, and he's going to divert these FBI agents away from other crimes that are going on right now, and he's going to, now, that gets into a whole other layer. You know, when you start seeing the insider trading with Iran, whether he's dragging this war on and he's doing insider trading, he's making billions and billions of dollars on insider trading.
2: So these are your allegations, but again, this has absolutely nothing to do with the speech, David. And again, going back to the speech, I just have a very simple question. Are you saying that crimes that were committed against the United States of America should not be investigated?
17: Well, of course they should, but
2: okay, so what's the problem?
17: To divert FBI agents away from crimes. And you played a little clip, a guy that was claiming that there were 260 million or 260,000 California voters that were registered, blah, blah, blah. That's not true. California has not transferred its voter data over to.
2: Well, first of all, that's not what he said. That's not what he said, David. And that guy happens to be the Secretary of Homeland Security, and I suspect he probably knows a little bit more information than me and you when it comes to these kinds of things. But he wasn't talking about California. He was talking about the 23 states that had already turned in their information. But there are four states where they did find nearly 250,000 non-citizens registered to vote.
17: And California was one of them.
2: And you're saying that, are you telling me that there are no non-citizens registered to vote in California?
17: No, I'm not saying that, but he has no data to back up that there's 250,000 of them.
2: How do you know that? How do you know what he has? He's the Director of Homeland Security, for crying out loud.
17: Yeah, but the name of the game is that Donald Trump is trying to force every state and nation to turn over data that is private data of people in each of the 50
2: states. No, he's trying to make sure that illegals aren't voting in American elections. That's what he's trying to do, David. David, I got to run. Appreciate you calling in. Hang tight. We'll be right back, everybody.

0: With SRN News, I'm Keith Peters in Washington. The United States has expanded its airstrike campaign against Iran by hitting more bridges and collapsing a tower at a key Iranian port. The seventh night in a row of strikes came after President Trump had threatened to start striking infrastructure to pressure Tehran to ease its chokehold on the Strait of Hormuz. Iran also launched new missile attacks Friday against Qatar and Kuwait. Federal health officials have identified lettuce from Mexico served at Taco Bell locations across five states as a source of a widespread outbreak of diarrhea causing parasite Cyclospora. On Wall Street, the Dow down by 406 points, the Nasdaq dropped 361, with the S&P 500 lower by 76. More details at srnnews.com.
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5: 9:30 a.m. The Answer.
6: Wow. No, it's not. No, Dylan, it is not. I'm not pulling your leg here. I'm not yanking your chain. That is really a debate that just happened in the state of Maine.
7: I cannot believe that
6: right?
7: At all.
6: That dude looked like Meatloaf in a dress.
7: Yeah, that's pretty spot on.
6: It's just insane. All right, we're going to get to this in just a minute, and it only gets worse. It's so bad. I want to go to Wayne in Atlanta right now, listening to us on WDUN. Wayne, what did you think about Trump's speech last night?
8: Well, it was a beautiful speech, man. But what I don't understand is how did this go so long without nobody even finding out about it or doing anything more of what they're doing now? It's unbelievable that other countries are able to influence us like they are. But the thing that bothers me is, I know we talk a lot about the left, the right, the Democrats, the Republicans. But my question is, what are we supposed to do? When the next terror attack hit this country, what are we supposed to do? Do we supposed to be left? Do we supposed to be right? Do we supposed to be Democrats or do we be Republicans? We got to figure that out.
6: Yeah.
8: Are we going to reach up under the table and pick up our sign and say, United we stand? It's not going to work because we'll have to choose sides. But we got to get it together. We got to get it together, the country. Mr. Trump is my president because I'm an American citizen. I'm backing him 100%. I'm backing whoever the president is. You know, but I can't believe this stuff went on like it did. And I can't believe we're just now starting to try to do something about it.
6: Well, that's what gets
8: a long time ago.
6: And that's what gets me, Wayne. I mean, this has been going on since, but we're really 2015. And here we are, 11 years later, nobody's been held accountable.
8: It's like we're living on a rock. You know, come on, man. And if anybody, whoever's involved need to be held accountable. And Russia, is China doing what they're doing? Yes, we need to do something with them, too, just like we did with Iran.
6: You know, interesting. Wayne, by the way, I want to get your take on this. So the other part of the story that Trump announced last night is they've got the evidence that China was running ops through U.S. media and these big social media platforms to ignite the BLM chaos back in 2020, the Black Lives Matter chaos. And some of the things they uncovered, China was trying to exploit racial tensions, alleging white people hate black people, inciting demonstrations and marches. So China was basically waging war on America through social media and the journalist. And here's what I want to know, Wayne. I want to name freaking names. I want to know who every journalist was, who every social media influencer was. Those people need to be exposed and they need to be shunned from society.

0: I agree. I perfectly agree, because one thing about it, when we America, we Americans. It, color shouldn't matter. Race shouldn't matter. None of that should matter. We Americans. We want to live in America where we able to live in harmony with everybody. None of that should matter. But whoever doing it, just like you said, they need to be exposed. They need to be brought out. They need to be held accountable. I totally, totally, totally agree. But we shouldn't be ignorant to the fact that we believe it and keep dealing with it and keep looking at other people different.
1: Yeah. I look, I'm with you on this one, Wayne. And it troubles me that people are not held accountable. That if you commit a crime, you should do the time. I mean, that's the way I believe. Wayne, thank you for that call. Let's go to Scott in Georgia. Hi, Scott. What's on your mind?
2: Yeah, I listened to the president's speech last night. The one thing I was disappointed in was I thought the big news was going to be Fulton County Board of Elections, because last week they had 260 FBI agents down here that swarmed the whole thing. And I thought that was going to be the big news, because I'm still waiting to hear what this ordeal was with the FBI down here with Fulton County Board of Elections. That many FBI agents.
1: Scott, it's a good question, and maybe, I don't know, maybe that investigation is still going on. We just didn't get that many particulars last night, and again, you know, I want to know names. At this point, it's been 11 years. We've got to know exactly who was responsible for sabotaging the elections, for trying to overthrow Trump. We need to know, and if China was behind all of this Black Lives Matter crap, we need to know who they used, who got money, and those people need to be exposed.
2: Yeah, that pretty much hit the nail on the head.
1: Unbelievable. All right, Scott, thank you for that call. 901-260-5926. So there's some interesting stuff going on the other side of the aisle. In Maine, they are struggling to figure out who's going to replace Graham Plattner. He's the alleged Nazi pedo sexual assaulter who is no longer running. And so they had a debate last night. There were four people up on the stage. And Dylan, at first, I thought I was being punked. I thought it was like an SNL skit.
3: It literally looked like an SNL skit.
1: Because they said, oh, here's the lovely Ashley. And Ashley was, you know, an Ashley. So first Ashley. Of all, right? Exactly. I was thinking, Ashley's a not classically beautiful, mm-hmm. and Ashley is a big boned girl, mm-hmm. and she was wearing a dress not very attractive. No. I'm just gonna put that out there, and look, you know, I'm not a fashion model, so you know I can relate. It's you know, you got to work with what God gave you.
3: True,
1: but unfortunately, I think the Spanx was working against Ashley. That's the problem here.
3: 100%.
1: And so when they asked Ashley a question, I thought she was going to say, well, thank you. That's a lovely question. That's not what happened. And the voice was just so off-putting. Anyway, take a listen to Cut. I'm sorry. We have multiple cuts here, right, of Ashley?
3: I have one, but I know what you're talking about, and I'm going to get the other
1: one. All right, get the other one. All right, so we're going to hold off then. Get the other one, and we'll we'll play it for you. It's just really bad. All that to say, Susan Collins should have absolutely no problem winning re-election in the state of Maine. But these transgender folks, it's just weird, but they own the Democrat Party right now. Here's Mr. Ashley.
4: Ashley Webb, what qualifications do you have to serve in the U.S. Senate?
5: Well, I ran for office several times. Didn't win, but I did run. And then I'm a songwriter, and then I write my own books. And then I suppose my transparency, I wouldn't lie to the people, and I wouldn't deceive the people like we're being deceived right now.
1: You know, you see, this is why they need me hosting these debates. We held a debate for the 9th congressional district race in Tennessee, and people, we're still getting comments about it. It happened on Monday. We're still getting comments on that. People say it was the best freaking debate they'd ever heard. And the reason why is I asked the questions everybody else wants to know. First of all, I would have said, oh, what kind of songs do you write? Why don't you sing a little bit for us?
3: Yeah.
1: We would have given him the Lee Greenwood guitar.
3: Yes, we would've.
1: Why don't you play us a tune here?
3: Yes. Show us what you got. Why are you qualified?
1: That's it. That's it. I mean, if that's, are you going to be the singing senator? Are you just going to tell, how does that all play out? So then Ashley, who by the way was literally, and if you want to see this, go to our website. We've got the photo of Ashley. This is, here's cut 43.
5: And then with the trans community, like, we're being dehumanized. They say that we want to hurt people. I don't want to hurt anybody. I just want to use the bathroom. And it, and if they want me to use the men's room, I will, but I don't want to be assaulted.
1: Yeah, I'm pretty sure nobody's going to touch you in the men's room. I hate to, I mean, I want to, don't be alarmed here. I really don't think that he's going to have to worry about that.
3: It'll be safe and sound.
1: I'm going to get in trouble. I know I'm going to get in trouble, but I'm going to say what I'm going to say anyway. If you're going to be transgender, if that's what you wake up, one day you wake up and you decide, you know what, I'm going to be trans. Could you at least put a little effort into it? A little elbow grease? You know what I mean?
3: Sure.
1: Because all this guy did was put on a dress, and it was off the rack. It was not very, I mean, it did not, you know, it didn't show off his figure in the way I think he wanted it to show off.
3: I don't think so. I mean, growing your hair out is easy, too. I mean, it's not a lot of effort there.
1: Go to the beauty parlor. You know, at the very least, wash your hair.
3: True. If you're going to go on a debate, you know, on live TV, just, you know, a little something.
1: When they ask if you want makeup, say yes.
3: Yeah. Don't then become the man. Say, no, I'm good. I'll pass on the makeup.
1: Because if I'm watching that debate, I'm not thinking, oh, that's a woman. I'm like, oh, that's an ugly dude in a dress.
3: Right.
1: I'm just saying. It's wow. To live in Maine. That's the best and the brightest they got. And then, of course, over in in Michigan, you've got Haley Stevens, cut number 8.
6: I am going to be working on our behalf. I am going to be telling the stories on our behalf. And you better believe I'm going to be doing it with a little bit of joy, a little bit of enthusiasm, a little bit of energy, and a little bit of stick it to them. Because that's the Michigan way.
1: You know what? You know what's not the Michigan way is a man wearing a dress. And I got to tell you, that man is a man, dude. He needs some rouge. That's what he needs. That's what we wear in Michigan.
3: Every time I hear her voice, it reminds me of something. It's like a cartoon. It's got to be, it's not The Simpsons. I don't know what it is, but her voice is like very cartoony.
1: All right, I'm going to tell you who she sounds like after the break.
3: Okay.
1: I know you've been struggling with this for days
3: now. I have. I've been thinking about it.
1: I know.
3: I can't sleep
1: at
3: night.
1: But I'm going to tell you, I know when you hear the name, you're like, that's it.
3: Okay.
1: All right, we got to take a break here. 901-260-5926 is our telephone number. It is Open Line Friday. 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

0: Welcome back, everybody. This is the Todd Stearns Radio Show. Great to have you with us today. Our telephone number, 901-260-5926. Again, that's 901-260-5926. So there's an interesting story out of North Carolina. This is weird. This is Marvin, North Carolina. I've never been to Marvin, North Carolina. But anyway, the local school there in Marvin, I guess like many other schools around the nation, they let their kids decorate their parking space. If you're a senior, that sort of a thing, especially in smaller rural communities, you get to actually paint your senior parking space. And this has been a long time tradition, and kids love it, and they get creative. Apparently, there's a big problem in Marvin, North Carolina, though, because a mom is now alleging at Ridge High School that her son's design was actually rejected because it might offend someone. And it's a little shocking that this is happening, and of all places, a small town in North Carolina. And here's what was shocking about the painting of what her son wanted to put on that parking space. This is the mom.
1: Y'all, I truly think I'm the maddest I have ever been in my life. Like, I can feel my blood boiling. So we live in America. I live in North Carolina, which is an American state. I live in Union County, North Carolina. I pay taxes in Union County, North Carolina. And I just got a message. So they're doing the senior, like the seniors can paint a parking spot. And we have to submit our design well in advance. It has to be approved before you can do it when they get ready to start school in August. Y'all, my son is going to be a senior. I'm so mad. I just want to cry. My son is going to be a senior this year at Marvin Ridge High School. He's enlisting in the military, so he's going to be fighting for our country. We put an American flag, submitted all, I will drop the submission that we sent in the comments. An American flag, and it just says Luke class of 27, and it got denied. And the reason that it got denied is because the American flag may offend somebody at our school. Are you kidding me right now? Are you kidding me? That our American flag may offend somebody on the at the school or a visitor to the school, so he can't put the American flag on his parking spot. Like, oh my gosh. Like, it makes me want to pull him out of school right now and just say, to heck with it. Because that is BS. I'm so pissed, and I don't know what to do about it. So I'm coming here on social media to just vent for a minute, so maybe it'll make me feel better. And I don't even know where to begin, or who to begin contacting about being so mad about our American flag possibly offending somebody at my public school that's around the corner from me, in my American county, in my American state. Like, tell me what I should do, because I'm so pissed off.
0: Well, one thing you can do is share your story with the rest of the country, which is what she just did. Ladies and gentlemen, I'm just curious about this. We're going to post this image of the parking space on our website, toddstearns.com, in the break. And I want you to go and check it out for yourself and see if you find this to be offensive. I find nothing. It does not violate the flag code. This is a painting. And this young man, apparently, is, when he graduates high school, is going into the U.S. military. So he wanted to paint something patriotic on the parking space. And she's right. We should all be angry over the fact that there are people in this country, and shockingly in southern states, that are offended by the red, white, and blue. And it just seems to me, right away, and I don't know how you work this into the interview as people are becoming American citizens, but if you've got a problem with the American flag, if the red, white, and blue triggers you, then you don't need to step foot on American soil. But I contend that people coming to this country legally, not through the H-1B visa system, I think those people do hate America. The people that are coming here illegally are the ones who hate our country. They hate our way of life. But quite frankly, it may be a lot of these refugees that we're just bringing in here from places like Somalia. And we saw that during the 4th of July celebrations when so many cities around the nation were actually flying the Somali flag instead of the American flag. What's up with that? But anyway, I'm curious, during the break, go to ToddStearns.com and you'll be able to check out this image for yourself. And you can tell me, do you believe that this image is offensive? 901-260-5926 is our telephone number. This is the Todd Stern Show.

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3: In 1862, Abraham Lincoln signed the Morrill Act, helping states create colleges focused on agriculture, mechanics, science, and practical education. The principle was not centralized control, it was opportunity. Lincoln's Morrill Act reminds us that America can support education without surrendering education to Washington. Why did it matter? Because a free nation needs citizens equipped to work, build, steward, and govern themselves. Scripture gives work a sacred weight. In Genesis, God placed man in the garden to work it and to keep it. Proverbs honors the one who works his land. Paul warns against idleness and calls believers to earn their bread. Why does that still matter today? Because education should form capable people under God, not dependent subjects under bureaucracy.
4: 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This is 930 AM, The Answer, KLUP. Terrell Hills, San Antonio, Military City, USA.
5: News this hour from Town Hall. I'm Keith Peters in Washington. Homeland Security officials say election security remains a top priority for the Trump administration. Willie Nelson reports.
6: Homeland Security Secretary Mark Wayne Mullen says the administration will aggressively pursue voter fraud cases following President Trump's address to the nation. During the speech, the president cited DHS findings showing more than 270,000 non-citizens are registered on voter rolls and raised concerns about vulnerabilities in electronic voting and ballot counting systems. The administration says those vulnerabilities pose a major cyber threat and an election security nightmare. Willie Nelson, The White House.
5: Andy Burnham officially became leader of Britain's governing Labour Party on Friday, clearing his final hurdle to taking office as Prime Minister next week.
7: The centre-left party will announce the results of a leadership contest to replace departing Prime Minister Keir Starmer, in which Burnham was the only contender. He had secured nominations from 379 of the 403 Labour lawmakers in the House of Commons as of Thursday night. Burnham, the former mayor of Greater Manchester, has been prime minister in waiting for weeks, but he has revealed little details about his policy priorities. After winning a special election for a seat in Parliament a month ago, he pledged to build a politics, quote, based on unity and hope, and an economy that spreads growth evenly across the country. Bernie Bennett reporting.
5: The United States has expanded its airstrike campaign against Iran by hitting more bridges and collapsing a tower at a key Iranian port. The seventh night in a row of strikes came after President Trump had threatened to start striking infrastructure to pressure Tehran to ease its chokehold on the Strait of Hormuz. Iran also launched new missile attacks Friday against U.S. allied nations in the Middle East, including Qatar, a key mediator in the war, and Kuwait. On Wall Street, the Dow down by 406 points. More at townhall.com.
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5: The impact of an early heat wave in Europe is being felt by people there. We hear more on this story from international correspondent Charles de Ledesma reporting from London.
11: Heat that hit Europe exceptionally early and hard this year appears to have led to a spike in deaths, with well over 10,000 more people dying at the height of the heat wave than would normally have been expected. Measures of what researchers call excess mortality, the difference between the normally expected number of deaths and the actual number, spiked in late June, with parts of Europe experiencing record temperatures. Experts caution that it takes a while for a full picture to emerge and that many heat-related deaths will never formally be recorded as such. For example, a heart attack, which can be triggered by extreme heat exposure, may be listed on a death certificate simply as a heart attack. I'm Charles de Ledesma.
5: News and analysis at townhall.com. From Washington, I'm Keith Peters reporting. An earthquake rocked southwest Mexico and Guatemala.
12: A strong earthquake, 7.3 on the Richter scale, struck the southern Pacific coast of Mexico on the border with Guatemala this morning. It prompted evacuations in Tapachula and frightened residents of Guatemala City who poured into the street during morning rush hour. Even some buildings in Mexico City were creaking. The U.S. Geological Survey reports the epicenter was 9 miles deep, about 30 miles southwest of Aquiles Cerdán, near the coast of Chiapas State. There were no immediate reports of severe damage or casualties. Local officials say coastal areas are being monitored for tsunami risk. I'm Jennifer King.
5: Scientists have discovered that a cove in Brazil's Ilha Grande Bay is a nursery for pregnant black-tip sharks. This has led to conservation efforts to protect the area. Brazil is a major market for shark meat, but sharks face extinction threats from overfishing. More at townhall.com.
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0: right. Hello, everybody. Welcome to the Todd Stearns radio program. What an honor to have you with us today as we broadcast border to border, coast to coast, across the fruited plain. So this story we have just posted on ToddStearns.com. I would urge you, drop what you're doing. I want you to go to the website, and I want you to take a look at this image. A North Carolina mom is just enraged. Her son, who is going to be a senior this year, plans on going into the military, was invited to decorate his parking space. It's a senior parking space. And, you know, they didn't do this. So back when I was in high school, Dylan, we just got a parking space.
1: Yeah, same.
0: And a lot of this is probably because it was a gravel parking lot. We didn't even have pavement.
1: Yikes.
0: So the sophomores and juniors, they got dirt. Seniors, we got gravel. And then the teachers, oh, they get the pavement. They get the asphalt.
1: They can decorate their parking spot.
0: That's right. But not us. So anyway, the kid said, you know what? This is exciting. And so he created this design, the American flag, with his name, Luke, class of 2027. Oh my God, 2027. We're getting old. So anyway, that was that. So you have to submit the designs because you don't want any, you know, nudity. You know how the kids are. And so he got his design back, and it was rejected. And there was no nudity. It was just Old Glory and the poor guy's name. And so the mom is just enraged about all of this, and we've got her comments as well on the website, ToddStearns.com. I encourage you to go check that out. And she says that the school said that people might be offended by the American flag design. So I'm just wondering, ladies and gentlemen, go look at this design. This is all happening in North Carolina, Marvin, North Carolina. I believe that's in Union County. And I want you to look at it, and I want you to give us a call. Do you believe what this young man wanted to do is somehow offensive to people? I'm just wondering, who would it offend? That's what I want to know. Our telephone number, 901-260-5926. That's 901-260-5926. And we'll be taking your calls on that. Well, look, we're very excited to tell you about a new partner here on the Todd Stearns radio program. And one of the things we love about our sponsors, they provide services to help you, to make your life better, to help you live that American dream, to help you retire, those of you getting ready to retire, so you will still be able to enjoy the lifestyle that you are accustomed to enjoying. 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And I want you to write down this website address, movement.com/Stearns. That's movement.com/Stearns. And you're going to find all sorts of great information about what Movement Mortgage will do for you. Right now, I want to go to the Patriot Mobile Newsmaker line and say hello to our good friend from Movement Mortgage, Harlan Akala. Harlan is the reverse mortgage director, also has written an incredible book called Home Equity and Reverse Mortgages, The Cinderella of the Baby Boomer Retirement. Harlan, hope you're doing well today, my friend.
2: Doing well. Great to see you, Todd.
0: Well, I'm excited, and you're going to be joining us on a pretty regular basis as we just help our nationwide audience understand what reverse mortgages are and how they can use a reverse mortgage.
2: Well, it's a complex product. A lot of people just don't understand it, and a lot of people just stay away from it because they've either heard bad things or they simply think they don't need it and it's too complicated and I'll just keep doing what I'm doing, and they just keep going on without even looking into it. And so we're glad to be able to help those folks.
0: So let's talk about this, because normally I understand there are pretty much three ways that people would use a reverse mortgage.
2: Yes. So everybody thinks that you use a reverse mortgage to get a monthly check. That's actually the least used option. Some people take out a lump sum to pay off an existing mortgage. Some people take out a line of credit. That's the second most common scenario. And then a few people take out a monthly check. But by far, the most common use of a reverse mortgage is simply refinancing their current mortgage that they have to make a payment on for the next 10, 20, 30 years. and turning it into an optional payment that they can pay if they wish. And if they don't want to pay, they don't have to. So we take out a lump sum to pay off the existing mortgage, and then they make the decision of when and how they want to make payments, or if they don't want to make payments at all until a year after they're dead.
0: So what would you say is the most common way that, Americans would use a reverse mortgage?
2: Well, you know, most people are shocked at this, Todd, and maybe you're not even aware of this. More than 50% of people that reach the age of 62 are still making a mortgage payment. When my dad retired in 1981, less than 5% of people had a mortgage.
0: I am stunned by that. Really, it's that high.
2: In fact, people over 75, 25% are still making a mortgage payment.
0: I would not have get. You see, if that had been a trivia question, I would have lost for my team on that one.
2: Well, it's something that's why the most common use is simply taking a mortgage payment to zero. I was talking to a couple of days ago. They can't retire because they have a $2,500 a month mortgage payment for another 10 years. All we have to do is refinance their forward mortgage into a reverse mortgage, make their payments optional, and they can retire next month if they wish. So that's why it's so important that people understand that this is not just about paying off your house and then getting a monthly check. This is about, you don't have to pay off your house in the first place. You don't have to wait another 10, 15, 20 years. I was sitting with a lady on an airplane and she said, yep, we're going to have our mortgage paid off when we're 95.
0: Wow. Yeah, that doesn't exactly move the needle for me, which again, and I suspect a lot of other people, which is why a reverse mortgage has to be so attractive to a lot of Americans.
2: Well, Todd, I'm a perfect example of that. Because I knew I was going to do a reverse mortgage when I turned 62, I purposely did not pay off my regular mortgage. And when I turned 62, my payment was $3,500 a month. In April of 2022, in May 1st of 2022, my payment went to zero. That completely changed the way I live, the way I help my kids, the way I give to our churches and charities. It changed everything about our cash flow. That's almost $40,000, $50,000 a year. That's a dramatic change. I'm still working, so I can afford to make that payment, but it frees up to give me way more options, and my wife and I can do way more things with our kids and our grandkids than what we could when we were making that payment every month.
0: I'm wondering if you've, over the years that you've done this, and you've got a wealth of experience and knowledge, is there really a common or impactful way to use a reverse mortgage?
2: Well, there is. The biggest single thing is cash flow. You know, when people have all heard, what's the three most important things about real estate? And they say, well, it's location, location, location. Everybody has kind of heard that at one time or another. Well, the most important thing about retirement is cash flow, cash flow, cash flow. Mm. One person told me, you know, money isn't everything, but it's reasonably close to oxygen. You kind of need it on a regular basis. And what the most common thing that we're consistently doing is just increasing the cash flow in a client's plan so that we can decrease their taxes, we can increase the amount of money that they have to actually use for fun things on a regular basis, and just maintaining a lifestyle. You don't want to go down in your lifestyle when you turn 62.
0: Not at all. And folks, I want you to grab something to write with. I'm going to give you a phone number as well as the website address so that you can call and get more information. Again, these folks that are 62 years of age or older, I'm wondering what you've heard from them. Some of these folks have said, you know what, I want to do the reverse mortgage. What has been their experience? What are you hearing?
2: Well, I was just doing a seminar yesterday, and the lady in the front row said, I came here to find out how I can help people that are poor. And I said, that's great. But a reverse mortgage is not just for people that are poor. It's just like Social Security. It works great for people that are poor. It also works good for people that have money saved. So the biggest thing I hear is it's not what I thought it was. And that's where it really gets interesting when they start telling the things they've heard that are wrong and make no sense at all.
0: So again, folks, the website address, movement.com/Starnes. You'll see my face up there, movement.com/Starnes. And you can also call 580-REVERSE. That's a 580-REVERSE. Now, I want to go through the process here. Somebody hops on the website, Maybe they want to get more information, or they're making that phone call. What are they going to be forced to do anything? Tell us about the conversation that they're about to have.
2: Yeah, we call them every day, every hour of the day, and bug them until they talk to us.
0: All right, Harlan, this is not helpful. So.
2: No, what we do is we don't even recommend that they do one. We recommend that we take a look at their situation and give them some advice as to whether or not they should do one, whether they should move, whether they should just stay with their current mortgage, whatever. We do a retirement plan based on their home equity for free. And along with that retirement plan that we do, we send them one of my books for free. And so they get a plan for free and a book for free, so they have enough information to make a decision. We don't sell reverse mortgage remortgages until we've went through a client's situation, any more than a doctor would prescribe drugs before he's done an evaluation on a patient.
0: So this is not some sort of a hard sell, ladies and gentlemen. They want to help you and start that process and look at it. Again, movement.com/starns, or call them at 580-REVERSE. Tell us real quick here, Harlan, about the book, Home Equity and Reverse Mortgages, the Cinderella of the Baby Boomer Retirement.
2: Well, you know, Cinderella was not supposed to be at the ball. She was not invited. And we often are not invited to the retirement ball. So that's the premise of the book. What happens if you invite home equity and reverse mortgage as the retirement ball? What kind of outcome do you get? And so the book is written very simply in a fun way. We have chapters about the stepsisters. We have chapters about drug, sex, and reverse mortgages. It's kind of fascinating. So it's a fun book to read, and one that I did design and wrote specifically for people like me that just want things in a simple way.
0: Wonderful. Well, folks, again, I want to encourage you to get a copy of this book, and you'll be able to do that by simply going to movement.com/starns, or when you give them a call at 580-REVERSE, be sure to ask for that book, and they'll be sending all of that information to you. Harlan, we really appreciate you spending some time with us today. Great, great information.
2: Thanks for the opportunity, Todd. I appreciate everything that you do in all areas, and thanks for helping us get the word out as well.
0: No, this is fantastic. Harlan Akala, ladies and gentlemen, Movement Mortgage, the reverse mortgage director, and they're doing some incredible work, and they're helping out great American patriots all over the nation, which is why I'm a huge fan. So if nothing else, you're going to get some free stuff, but I think you're going to get a lot more than that. I really do. So I want you to give them a call, 580-REVERSE. Be sure to ask for the book, The Cinderella of the Baby Boomer Retirement, when you call in or when you go to the website, movement.com/starns. All right, we've got to take a quick break, 901-260-5926. That's 901-260-5926. This is the Todd Starns Show.
3: He's not bitter. 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Todd Starns.
0: We're halfway through the year, but there's still plenty of time to change how you feel by the end of it. Right now in July, maybe you're feeling frustrated. It's hot, your clothes fit tighter than you'd like, and you're tired of avoiding pictures or saying, you know what, I'll start the diet next week. But imagine this, just 1 month from now, in August, you could already be sleeping better, feeling more energy during the day, and noticing that your clothes are fitting a little looser. By September, you may be looking in the mirror and seeing real changes, losing inches and pounds, going down on the scale. By October and November, those small changes can really start adding up. Instead of dreading the holidays, you could be walking into family gatherings feeling good and ready to be in those family pics. And I know, because I've been there, and you can do this, just like so many of our listeners.
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0: Why are radical Islamists and radical progressives, groups that could not be more different, working together? 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
0: All right. Welcome back to the Todd Stearns Radio Show. Let's go to the phones here. Ron in Oregon, listening to us on KYKN. Hi, Ron. What's on your mind today?
17: Well, brother man, I'm going to say this. You need to get some Bobby Bland play. Cry, cry, cry for these liberal so-and-sos, because the Bernie shit that they throwing around on a young man who may have a good artistic beauty and go and play the American flag, which I served under 40 years ago in the Navy. This, and it might have been about the same time 40 years ago in the July or August when that TWA flight instructor from SEAL Team 3, he was at my gun range 40 years ago. And to go through and have this, people say, we're going to offend. Excuse me, you can take your offending, and just like Bobby Bland said, you need to get your boy to listen to that song, Cry, Cry, Cry, or I wouldn't treat a dog the way you treat me. I like to hear that on your radio today, because that really goes down the line with what these liberals and these people, and we're supposed to just sit back and and just go along and get along. No,
0: Ron,
17: no.
0: Let me jump in here. We do have it. We're the only conservative talk radio station with a DJ. So DJ Dill,
1: I like that.
0: DJ Dill. It will work on your request, Ron. Well, it's open line Friday, so I guess we can do a music request here. Yeah, isn't this the craziest story? And again, we have a photo of what this young man, he was told that he could not draw anything patriotic on his senior parking spot because it might offend people. And he just wanted to put the American flag there, a design of it, with his name. Go to our website, look at it, and see if you find that offensive. But, Ron, again, this young man wants to be in the military. Sounds like mom and dad did a great job of raising a patriot.
17: Amen. We need more lions in my country. I'm tired of the yoga pants Frenchies or the Canadians like Conrad up there of the north. I need lions. I need people to get to the Bible, get to the foundation of our history of our country, and do what Jesus asked us if we're going to be shepherds. Love our sheep, protect our sheep, and feed our sheep with history, accountability, and compassion. And it's like, you know, we just need to go along. I am tired of enabling the invaders that don't have no loyalty to my country. They want to raise the gas price up 80 cents a gallon on my diesel. And yet, they say, oh, we must accept them. No, you can only serve one master, God or the devil. Or you want to wind up in heaven or hell. That's all I have to say, my brother.
0: All right, Ron, always good hearing from you, my friend. You keep them straight there in the great state of Oregon. Let's go to Memphis, Tennessee, where, by the way, early voting is underway. I'm leaving here after the show and going to cast my vote. And I hope all of you in the listening area in Memphis, Tennessee, and across the state of Tennessee are doing exactly that. Let's go to Arnez. Arnez, what's on your mind today?
18: Oh, nothing really. Just how everybody reacted to that liathon that was aired yesterday.
0: The liathon? Are you talking about President Trump's speech?
18: Oh, of course.
0: What did he lie about?
18: Okay.
0: I'm going to make it easy for you. One thing that you say he lied about.
18: China interfering in our election.
0: So you don't think China interfered in the election?
18: No. I don't, and the killer part about it, he don't either. 6 years ago, it's been 6 years. I never heard the China mentioning it once. Dead people voting. Oh yeah, I heard that. Venezuela heard that before, but now China is involved. The same China that you visited less than 90 days ago, that your entire cabinet visited less than 90 days ago. Like, come look. We see what you're doing. There's a reason NBC didn't play it. There's a reason ABC didn't play it. There's a reason CBS played 2 minutes of it. We know you're like, he's literally he's lying to the American people with a straight face, and there's no reason for it.
0: Arnez, you're saying that not only did Trump lie, but every head of every intelligence agency lied. Look, it is very well documented that China has tried to influence U.S. elections and politics, and they provided some of that evidence last night. So you may not want to believe it, but that doesn't mean the president is lying about it. Arnez, I got to run. We're late for a break here. 901-260-5926. Arnez says the president's lying. There is no interference in our elections. What say you? We'll be right back.

0: With SRN News, I'm Ron Taylor. The U.S. has expanded its airstrike campaign against Iran by hitting more bridges and collapsing a tower at a key Iranian port. The seventh night of in a row of strikes comes after President Trump had threatened to start striking infrastructure to pressure Tehran to ease its chokehold on the Strait of Hormuz. Iran also launched new missile attacks Friday against U.S. allied nations in the Middle East, including Qatar, a key mediator in the war, and Kuwait, where one of the desert nation's water desalination plants was damaged. Millions of people in the Great Lakes, Northeast, and Mid-Atlantic states are muddling through another day of hazy, unhealthy air as smoke from wildfires in Minnesota and Canada push south and east. The nation's capital was enveloped by an eerie haze Friday. First responders in storm-battered Texas are again rushing to people trapped in high waters after more heavy rain widened the danger from floods that have killed at least two people and left hundreds more in need of rescue. This is SRN News.
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0: I feel like I've been transported back to the 1940s. Dylan, this is, what did you do there with the music?
1: Look, you gave me DJ privileges, and I have to use those.
0: I feel like Joe Messina and I should be slow dancing.
1: Should, yeah. It's great for that.
0: Joe Messina, keep the music going. Joe Messina joining us on the Patriot Mobile Newsmaker line. Joe, do you want to lead or should I?
2: I think you ought to lead. I can't dance for both. Save my backside.
0: Oh, my word. Dylan, what song? The song is on the tip of my tongue.
1: This is It's Been a Long, Long Time by Harry James, the great trumpet player.
0: It's been a long, long time, Joe Messina.
2: In a nice era in this country.
0: Back when people loved America and you could go to Taco Bell without getting the devil's lettuce, which now has a whole new meaning.
2: Oof.
0: Wow. All right, welcome back to the Todd Starnes Show. I'm not sure what that was all about. Joe Messina, good to have you with us, our good buddy out in Santa Clarita, California. I want to get to the president's speech in just a minute, Joe, and to get your take on that. But there is a story out of California. I am stunned by this, and maybe I shouldn't be because it's California. But the government there, Gavin Newsom's administration, now blocking parents from receiving medical records of their kids after they turn 12 years old. So if you're a parent and you want to, you want to know what's wrong with your kid, they're over the age of 12, then you're going to have to get your child's consent.
2: Oh, Todd, this is just hitting the news. This has been going on, oh my God, probably 8 years now. And when I tell, some of your listeners may know that I'm on a school board, one of the larger school districts in the state, and it's been a scream of mine forever. So once a child turns 12 years old here in California, they have their own medical autonomy. They can decide on the surgeries that they want, that the procedures they want, what they want done to them, and you never have to tell the parent about it. And you're right. They have to sign a consent form to get the information. For a parent to get the information, and what's really sad, your 12-year-old daughter, 12 years old in one day or 1 minute, whatever, the school district or somebody from the school can take your daughter, if she's pregnant, take her to get an abortion, bring her back to school, never tell the parents about it, and that young girl could bleed out in the middle of the night, and the parents would never know why. This is a very sick governor in this state.
0: I am stunned by this, and I have to, there are two issues, medical issues that just rise to the top for me. That means they're trying to protect the kids that maybe want to have medical mutilation surgery or, a kid who may want to have an abortion and they don't want mom and dad to know about it.
2: Yeah, you're exactly right. And again, this comes from the Senator Scott Wiener, who's now running for a federal Senate seat here. That 95, if you look up his record, 95% of what he puts forward has to do with, sex with minors. I mean, he was the one who pushed the bill for a 10-year chasm. So from 12 years old, a 22-year-old could have sex, consensual sex with a 12-year-old and can't be brought up on charges. And he's proud of that.
0: It's insanity. So has there been pushback?

0: by parents groups, by Christian organizations?
1: Well, sad to say, the Christian organizations are almost silent when it comes to stuff like this. They don't show up. I live in an area, ready for this one, with 70 houses of worship. And when I poke at the pastors and tell them what I need help with, I get less than 6, 7, 8 pastors that'll step up and help me out because they won't deal with political issues. And I said, I don't think abortion is a political issue.
0: Unbelievable. Joe Messina joining us on our Patriot Mobile Newsmaker line. And again, this is why elections matter. And if you don't get out and vote, early voting starts today in Tennessee. Joe, I tell people not to vote is to vote.
1: Oh, yeah. You know what? People make fun of you when you say that, but I always say to them, look at, let's just put it on the table in sixth grade English, right? So you got two people that vote for the bad guy, and then you go in and vote. When you go in and vote, that one vote at least cancels one of the bad guy's votes out. If you don't go at all, now that bad guy's got two votes. So it's really simple math, people. Get out there, grab your neighbor, throw him in the car, offer him an ice cream or something, and take him there to go ahead and vote. And you know, I'm running again this. I'm up for re-election. I almost didn't do it, but I'm running again this year. And it's really interesting, Todd, because the Democrat congressman, the Democrat assembly person in town have realized that these seats are important. School board seats are, I think, are one of the most important seats in the county, in the city. And they're putting all kinds of money against people or to get people to run against people like me. And I can't match their dollars. They got big bucks.
0: Joe, again, I agree with you wholeheartedly. I think the most important elections are those for school board, no matter where you are in America. That you guys are the gatekeepers, and we've got to make sure we keep evil. We got to keep the communist. We got to keep the alphabet activist and the trans surgeons off of school property.
1: You know, Todd, if I was a trustee and that with that young man's having a problem with the flag, I'd be out there painting the flag and looking at them and go ahead, cuff me. I'd be having a ball with this.
0: By the way, we're working. The mom called me just like right before we came on the air. And so we're working. We've got Ian, the intern, working to get her. We're hoping to have her on in the next hour of the show and maybe her son as well. But again, it's who's offended by the American flag, for crying out loud?
1: You know who, those communists that want to change everything. Look,
0: yeah,
1: I won't mention his name on the air, but we both know somebody that will defend them. Jump on this at no cost to them. Jump on this in a heartbeat, a legal person. He loves to do this stuff.
0: We got to reach out to Brad Dacus over at Pacific Justice Institute. Yeah, Brad will be on this like a Tiny Tim on a Thanksgiving turkey.
1: That's a good way to put it, yeah.
0: Oh, my word. Oh, my goodness. All right, let's talk about the president's speech last night. What are your thoughts?
1: Okay, so first of all, it was short. Thank you, Jesus.
0: Stop for a second? Hold on. I literally took a nap because I thought it was going to be a 2 to 3 hour speech. I was like physically prepared to be there like into the wee hours.
1: Yeah. Oh, yeah. I was, you know, stunned. What? When he said, you know, God bless, I went, whoa, wait, what?
0: Wait, what's that? Yeah, wait, what?
1: Right. So, and I had to go to a quick commercial so I could gather my thoughts. But, the one thing I would say to you, I wish he would have hit harder and more succinct on some of these issues. Okay. I get what he's saying. You had the fellow on earlier that apparently was watching a different channel because he was watching a liathon, which I thought was interesting. You know, Trump bought the receipts, the CIA, the FBI, the emails, the incompetence of the FBI at the time that didn't know how to burn these bags or whatever. I'm glad he put it out there, but you know what has to happen today and Saturday, Sunday, and Monday is the Congress or whoever has to jump all over this. The FBI has to jump all over this and start issuing subpoenas, start grabbing these people, start putting people in handcuffs. Because I don't know how you feel, but my people listening to my show are going, why bother? Nothing's happening.
0: Well, I'm saying that too. I mean, it's been, what, 2015? Nobody's been held accountable for anything. And I appreciate, look, I believe everything the president said. The question is, what are we doing about it? I was waiting for the president at the end of the speech to say, and at this moment, raids are being conducted at homes across America. You know, I would have been there cheering all the way. Didn't happen.
1: I would, listen, I would have wore somebody's, you know, high school uniform and with pom-poms on if I heard that last night. That would have been great entertainment. But, I mean, that's what I wanted to see. I'm with you. That's what I wanted to hear. And I want to, you know, I'm noticing more and more of these judges throwing out Trump's appointed attorneys for these seats. We need to make noise. We need to do what they do. They come at us like, you know, with a fire hose. We need to do the same thing and not sit back and wait for something to happen. We need to be two steps ahead of them. I don't feel we're doing that, Todd.
0: Another issue that, again, disappointed. President goes out there and announces that China was using media. They were using social media influencers to stoke and fan the flames of racism during the BLM riots. I want to name names. If they were doing it, who were the people? Put their names out there so that we can shun these people from society.
1: Yeah, no, I agree with you. I haven't looked at the White House papers yet, and I know that he said he was posting everything up on the White House website. I'm going to look at those for tonight's show, but looking at those, I hope to find out who they are and, you know, the proof that they actually have for this. The emails, I mean, hundreds of thousands of pages of emails. Can you imagine what it takes to go through all of that? To the big names. Yank those big names out. Start taking those people to court, start arresting those people, and watch what happens downstream.
0: I think, and again, I'm not an attorney, but if this rises to the level of sedition, they need to be charged. And you track down, jail every single journalist, every single influencer who took money from China to rig that 2020 election. There should be no mercy.
1: No, and I think that, you know, what is it, Ratzenberger out of Georgia? Back then, it was clean, it was secure, there was nothing wrong, we've got it handled, and now he's kind of going, well, you know, we need to apologize because we really didn't have our act together. Seriously, so you're saying you made a mistake? I don't believe you made a mistake. You're talking about tens of thousands of ballots, and you couldn't figure it out, and yet most of us who barely made it out of sixth grade knew what was going on?
0: Oh, I've got to play this for you. So, look, this goes back to, and by the way, if you want to know, you know where I'd start looking? ABC and NBC and CNN, the networks that did not run the president's speech last night. And I think we've got some, I don't know, my audio is just all over the place today. My apologies. CNN came out yesterday. And they said, oh, the reason why, they explained the reason why they refused to show the president's speech. Let's take a listen.
2: A quick reminder to our viewers, we'll be watching tonight's presidential address and listening to what the president says tonight. But we're not going to take it live, as we've been discussing. That's because this president, sadly, has a history of misleading, and in some cases, simply false statements on what we've been talking about tonight, election security and integrity. Also, the White House earlier today said he would be showing newly classified documents, so we want to make sure that we have time to review those documents, talk to experts about them, contextualize whatever he says or shows before airing it. But if there is news, we will bring it to you ASAP.
0: There you go. That's John King. What do you say to that, Messina?
1: Oh, my God. You know, I used to be on CNN on a regular basis, so I called him out and asked me back again for some reason. But, you know, listen to what he's saying. Oh, apparently, everything Obama said was not only not a lie, but it was ordained by God to hit everybody's ears, according to these guys. And the same thing with Joe Biden in the auto pen. Nothing. They saw nothing wrong with any of that. They didn't bring anything forward. So to say that everything that comes out of Trump's mouth is a lie, and they didn't take it live, this is because they wouldn't have had time to refute what he said. And they're hoping it just dies away. That's what I think. But you're right. CNN, Amazon, all those stations, my God. If they ever reported on the real news, I think I'd go buy a lottery ticket.
0: Mm. Oh, and here's the bit about the Chinese government trying to pay anti-Trump journalists to write hit pieces. Cut 46, please.
3: The Chinese government sought to identify U.S. journalists who had reported negatively on the U.S. president and pay them large sums of money to write more negative articles about him, as many as they could, and they didn't care what they said. The Chinese government wanted U.S. president to lose the next election, and the reason they wanted me to lose is because they knew I was wise to them, charged them billions and billions of dollars worth of tariffs, and built the strongest military anywhere in the world. We have the strongest military anywhere in the world.
0: Yeah, we got to know who these people are. I think that's just mandatory. We've got to know who the journalists are. We need to know who the social media influencers are. And by the way, at that point, Elon Musk has a responsibility to take these people and their platforms off of X, and same thing with Zuckerberg over at Meta.
1: Oh, no, totally agree with you. And again, when he talked about, see, I guess that's where Harris got it, huh? Because she was paying everybody to go ahead and make her look good as
0: maybe.
1: Well, you know?
0: Yeah, maybe.
1: So we need to start, I don't want to do anything illegal, but we need to start looking at how they do these things. Keep the same pressure on these people. Otherwise, you know, we're playing by the Marcus of Queensbury rules, and they're doing guerrilla warfare. We're going to lose every time.
0: Yeah, absolutely. All right, Joe Messina, my friend, big show tonight. What time and where can people watch?
1: Just go to joemessina.com, and you can check out the stations and the times. You know, and I'm going to have Brad Dacus on tonight, so we'll have a good time.
0: All right, tell Dacus we said hello.
1: I will.
0: All right, good man right there, ladies and gentlemen. Joe Messina on the Patriot Mobile Newsmaker line. We got to take a quick break. 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

0: 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This is the Todd Starnes Radio Show. 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Rocking the tunes today.
1: Here got a nice ring to it.
0: It does, it does. All right. I love that. Who is that?
1: This is the Jacksons.
0: Oh, you can't go wrong.
1: No, you can't.
0: Was this before or after the... Oh, this is before.
1: Way before. Like kids Jacksons.
0: Oh, we got to crank that up a little bit. We got folks down in Orange Mound having a good time this afternoon in Memphis. I don't blame it on moonlight. I don't blame it on good times. All right. We do have a bit of news to share before we go to break here. And by the way, ladies and gentlemen, now is a good time to get a copy of my new book called The Golden Age, How Trump Saved America. It'll be in stores August 11th. That's book launch day. We want you to pre-order a copy right now. We do have a little bit of crime news to share with you folks.
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0: All right. All points bulletin. Memphis police investigating after a man was killed in a shooting. Now, this happened in the Walker Homes neighborhood. Dillon, police say when they arrived, they found a man suffering from a gunshot wound to the back of the head. He was lying in the front yard. A tragic story. We now know that a woman who owns the home, Kendra Scott, age 36, was detained on the scene and later arrested. It turns out that Mrs. Scott found the man under her daughter's bed. And the man said over and over again, "I did what I had to do." So Mrs. Scott did what she had to do, and she shot the guy. The Memphis police later learned the man was invited by Scott's child, a juvenile. The juvenile told officers that her mother had warned her that if she ever brought a boy into the home, she would, quote, put a hole in his ass.
1: Doesn't get much better than that.
0: And she did. There you go. I'm just confused here because she's now being charged with first-degree murder and using a firearm during the commission of a dangerous felony. It seems to me if there was a man in her underage daughter's bedroom, that to me is the bigger issue here. So anyway, there you go. Folks, I'm just telling you what a crazy world we live in. Hey, it is Open Line Friday. We're going to the phones after the break. 901-260-5926. That's 901-260-5926. This is the Todd Starnes Show. Hi, this is Todd Starnes. 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
5: In 1862, Abraham Lincoln signed the Morrill Act, helping states create colleges focused on agriculture, mechanics, science, and practical education. The principle was not centralized control, it was opportunity. Lincoln's Morrill Act reminds us that America can support education without surrendering education to Washington. Why did it matter? Because a free nation needs citizens equipped to work, build, steward, and govern themselves. Scripture gives work a sacred weight. In Genesis, God placed man in the garden to work it and to keep it. Proverbs honors the one who works his land. Paul warns against idleness, and calls believers to earn their bread. Why does that still matter today? Because education should form capable people under God, not dependent subjects under bureaucracy.
6: Intelligent, conservative talk.
2: 9:30 a.m. The Answer. 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
6: When news happens,
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7: News this hour from Town Hall. I'm Ron Taylor. The U.S. strikes bridges and collapses a tower at a key port in Iran.
8: The Trump administration has expanded its airstrike campaign against Iran by hitting more bridges, electrical equipment, and collapsing a tower at a key Iranian port. The highway and railway bridge strikes appeared aimed at cutting off Bandar Abbas, Iran's main port, from roads leading into the Islamic Republic's central region onward to Tehran, the capital. While other routes are still open, the US strikes could expand further, potentially disrupting both the movement of military material and goods needed for Iran's 90 million people. The U.S. aim is to pressure Tehran to ease its chokehold on the Strait of Hormuz. I'm Charles Tillesma.
7: Federal health officials have identified lettuce from Mexico served by Taco Bell locations across five states as a source of the widespread outbreak of diarrhea-causing parasite Cyclospora.
9: The Centers for Disease Control and Prevention confirmed the source and warned consumers not to eat shredded iceberg lettuce from Taco Bell restaurants in Indiana, Kentucky, Michigan, Ohio, and West Virginia. Officials have identified a single supplier of the lettuce. The federal warnings to consumers didn't identify the company, but a federal official who was briefed on the investigation and not authorized to discuss it told the AP it was Taylor Farms in Salinas, California. I'm Haya Pinchwani.
7: Millions in the Great Lakes, Northeast, and Mid-Atlantic states are muddling through another day of hazy, unhealthy air as smoke from wildfires in Minnesota and Canada pushed south and east. The nation's capital was enveloped in an eerie haze Friday. Air quality warnings expected to remain in effect at least through tomorrow. First responders in storm-battered Texas again rushing to people trapped in high waters after more heavy rain widened the danger from floods that had killed at least two and left hundreds more in need of rescue. News and analysis at townhall.com.
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7: Irish actress Brenda Fricker has died.
16: Brenda Fricker was the first Irish woman to win an Academy Award, with the Best Supporting Actress Oscar playing a determined mother opposite Daniel Day-Lewis in the 1989 movie My Left Foot.
17: I have to go away, Christy. To hospital.
16: Her agent says she died Thursday night in Dublin after a period of ill health. Fricker appeared in more than 90 films and TV shows and was probably best known to American audiences as the Pigeon Lady, a homeless woman who befriends Macaulay Culkin's character in Central Park in Home Alone 2.
18: Kevin! Merry Christmas!
16: Ireland's Deputy Prime Minister Simon Harris says the country has lost a national treasure. Brenda Fricker died at age 81. I'm Jennifer King.
7: A strong earthquake has struck the southern Mexican Pacific coast right on the border with Guatemala. The U.S. Geological Survey reports it had a magnitude of 7.3. Authorities have not reported any severe damage or casualties. More news at townhall.com. The world may soon have a new way to transport oil out of the Persian Gulf.
19: U.S. companies have signed roughly $60 billion worth of agreements and partnerships with the Iraqi government, including deals intended to create alternative routes for shipping oil out of the region. It's not clear how soon the oil deals signed on Friday would be able to create viable alternatives to the Strait of Hormuz. That's a waterway through which about a fifth of the world's oil currently flows. Goldman Sachs estimates that pipelines in just one country could take at least 2.5 years to complete. Pipelines would travel through two or more countries. Bob Agner reporting.
7: It's unclear how much, if at all, smoke from Canadian wildfires will affect the World Cup final between Argentina and Spain Sunday. Conditions improved in the New York City area and northern New Jersey Friday after the air quality was hazardous on Thursday. Rain expected Saturday, and the uncertainty about how much smoke will follow is clouding the forecast for kickoff. More on these stories at townhall.com.
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0: Welcome to Open Line Friday, and we do have a lot of folks wanting to weigh in on the big issues of the day. We're going to get to those in just a moment. I wanted to go back, though, and address something that happened earlier in the program. We had a caller from California, David, who, and by the way, we like David. I know that he's a liberal. And, but again, when you're calling in, just tell us what you want to talk about. Don't veer off. David did not do that. And unfortunately, we didn't have a lot of time to get to the topic that he was complaining about. And so many of you, live in the Northeast. And this is my understanding. This is affecting places like Ohio and Michigan as well. But there are massive wildfires burning in Canada. Apparently, almost 900 fires are burning in Canada, and most of them are completely out of control. And the residual smoke from that is causing big problems across much of the northeastern part of the country. I know our good buddy Caleb Park has a farm in Ohio. He was doing a video talking about how smoky it was even in Ohio. I was talking to a friend of mine, and she had just retired and moved to Connecticut. And she was talking about how bad it was almost very difficult to breathe because of all the smoke. And David called in and blamed Donald Trump and said that Trump was refusing to send help to Canada. Well, we did a little bit of digging. Honestly, that story has not been on my radar. So we did a little bit of digging, and we can now tell you that everything David said is not true. It turns out that the United States has been actually willing to help Canada, but Canada does not want our assistance. The BBC, and the reason I'm using the BBC is because even the left-wing publications are going after Canada on this story. Four Republican members of Congress have accused Canada of failing to do enough to prevent wildfire smoke from drifting into the United States. A joint letter to Canada's prime minister, the Michigan lawmakers claim continued inaction from Canada was unacceptable. Now, I'm not sure, how do you stop the smoke? Do you put up those big fans, maybe the windmills, and just, you know, blow the smoke back across the border? Or maybe you can address the issue of what are you doing as far as conservation and cleaning out all the underbrush to make sure you don't have these kinds of fires, which, by the way, is a big problem in California. So anyway, air quality, for example, in Chicago was the worst in the world today, followed by Detroit, Washington, D.C., Toronto, and New York. The impacts have been far-reaching, with a thick blanket of smoke spreading across American states. I didn't realize it was this big, from Minnesota all the way to New York and Connecticut. U.S. lawmakers John James, Jack Bergman, Lisa McClain, and John Muhlnauer said their patience is running out. We're done accepting apologies in place of action. And they're also warning that the United States could explore direct involvement in cross-border wildfire protection if Canada fails to do anything. They say, we were told last year this would be treated with urgency. It was not. American lungs are paying the price for Canada's inaction year after year. They say the problem is chronic underinvestment in forest thinning. Again, this is forest management. Same thing that's happening in California. Fuel reduction and prescribed burns, along with inadequate enforcement against arson. So there you go. David, this had nothing to do with Donald Trump. As a matter of fact, if they had just asked for Trump's help, maybe they wouldn't have the problems they have now. So there you go. Wanted to give you the rest of the story there. 901-260-5926, our telephone number. That's 901-260-5926. Dylan, exciting news today. A major anniversary. Krispy Kreme celebrating its 89th anniversary. And today only, they are offering a dozen glazed donuts for just 89 cents.
1: Wow. I'll be right back, Todd.
0: Take a long commercial break. The customer first has to purchase. Oh, here we go. There's always a little caveat. First, you have to purchase 12 glazed donuts at the regular price.
1: Oh,
0: that's all right.
1: Sure.
0: Customers who visit a shop or drive through are limited to 24 under the promotion. You can eat a lot of Krispy Kremes.
1: Yeah.
0: And then you hit a wall. Have you noticed? I don't know if you've ever done that.
1: It sounds like from experience. Have you hit a wall with Krispy Kreme?
0: Yes. There's this great race in North Carolina. I don't know if you've heard about this, where it's the Krispy Kreme run. And you have to, you basically, I think it's a 5K, but you have to eat a dozen Krispy Kreme donuts before the race, and then you run. And the challenge is getting to the finish line, because you think piece of cake, but somewhere in that process, it hits. And it's like sometimes the first person to cross the finish line weighs about 300 pounds.
1: Wow.
0: And they keep running because they're heading to the bathroom. They get out of my way.
1: I wonder if they put more trash cans out there for the race.
0: Not so much trash cans as porta potties.
1: Yeah, true.
0: Yeah. it's tragic. It's tragic. So anyway, good news there. Oh, may I ask you a question? Are you following the whole daylight saving time controversy? Because now Tom Cotton, the senator out of Arkansas, is saying that he may pull the plug on all of it. But a lot of people are wanting to keep the clocks the way they are now. The problem is, at least in some southern states, the sun would not rise until, I think, 8 o'clock in the morning, 8 or 8:30 in the morning. So that's causing a big issue for folks. And I have to imagine for farmers, you know, because you're up at the crack of dawn. Well, what if the crack of dawn is 8 o'clock in the morning?
1: It's a good point.
0: Oh, dear. We have an update on, we called it, it's really not the devil's lettuce, because the devil's lettuce is marijuana. But this would be, I guess we should call it the lettuce plague, if you will.
1: Yeah. Right, we call it hell's lettuce.
0: Hell's lettuce.
1: Or lettuce hell.
0: I love this. No, hell's lettuce. Yeah. I love this. That's great. Well, we have a tragedy. Apparently, you know, people have been getting sick all over America, and certainly nothing to make fun of, because that's a terrible, terrible thing. They apparently have identified the source of it. It all came from, you know, packaged lettuce from a farm. CDC's involved. Taco Bell may be facing some blowback. Well, yeah, additional blowback. This would be political and not, you know, natural. And now, coming out of Wisconsin, a terrible story. A violent stomach illness sent a woman to the emergency room during one of the worst times imaginable. She caught the lettuce diarrhea on her honeymoon night.
1: Ooh.
0: That's brutal.
1: That's terrible.
0: That's not good. Gretchen Pluse doing an interview with television station WISN. It was just like incessant diarrhea, watery and constant. That's her direct quote. If I'm the reporter, I'm gone.
1: Yeah, I think we know what it is. We don't have to describe it. Like, we know.
0: Oh my God, it's worse.
1: Oh no.
0: It's worse. It happened. Guess where they were spending their honeymoon? This is the story. Why did they bury all of the good news? They were in the Badlands. They were on a camping trip at Yellowstone National Park. Oh, my gosh.
1: There's not a lot of bathrooms near that part of the country, I'll say.
0: Is it possible? I'm just spreading rumors at this point. Is it possible that maybe, just maybe, that she caught the violent diarrhea and the bison? Remember the bison?
1: Yes.
0: That went bonkers?
1: Yeah.
0: Maybe that was like his neighborhood, or maybe his front yard they were camped in. And the bison was just enraged.
1: Could you imagine?
0: I mean, yeah. I mean, look, you know how it is. I mean, if you're a homeowner and the neighbor's dog comes over and dumps a big old thing in your front yard, you get upset about that.
1: True.
0: So I would have to imagine the bison would feel the same way. If you're doing that in his front yard.
1: It has to. We need to get the bison on the show. He's been through a lot recently.
0: Wow. She thinks she caught it from shredded lettuce in a sandwich. Oh, it goes on. It feels like your intestines are really tight, like something is squeezing them. Good God. That's terrible. Anyway, she says, while it's been anything but the perfect start to happily ever after, the couple is staying positive. You know, I got to say, if you're a newlywed and your spouse is still with you after all that, you've got a keeper for life. You're going to make it through the good times and the bad. She says, it's still our honeymoon, so we're making the best of it. Our vows said in sickness and in health, so we're just getting an early start on that. So good for you. Good for you. All right. Let's, geez, Lou. Let's go to the phone lines. Let's start in Georgia. Lou is on the line. Lou, what's going on?
2: Oh, yes, sir. I just want to say, you know, we Americans, you know, we're not dumb. And we know what they did in 2020. And we said, you know, Rudy Giuliani, he come up with that film of those women pulling those boxes up underneath that table. And what was it, about 3 o'clock in the morning? But anyway, then right after that, they come out with that movie called 2,000 Mules. Well, in fact, I think you even talked about going to see it. And I went and saw that movie, and it showed those ladies doing that, and it showed those ladies taking that one ballot and just kept running it. Okay, my question is what happened to those ladies? I mean, you know, that Secretary of State said that there was no foul play in the election. What happened to those ladies?
0: Well, there's been an FBI investigation at all of that. And, you know, the challenge with Dinesh D'Souza is that it was filled with so many factual errors and mistakes that has now been debunked. You know, the 2000 Mules documentary, it was so bad that the publisher of the film had to issue an apology. So I think one of the challenges here, Lou, And we're very careful, and I haven't, and I did not see the film. But one of the things that you have to do, we have so many folks that are out there and they're citizen journalists. They're not properly trained and they're making a lot of mistakes, and you can't do that because a lot of people rely on the information that we share and other people share. And it's important that information is in fact accurate. So to answer your question, I don't know what's happened to those ladies. The FBI, I know they've been all over the Georgia part of the 2020 fraud. I do believe that something happened, and the problem is proving it beyond a shadow of a doubt. And I just know that last night I was hoping for a little bit more evidence to come out. Lou, thank you for the call. Let's go to Mike in Texas, listening to us on Patriot Talk 920. Hi, Mike. What's on your mind?
3: Bill, thank you for taking my call and allowing me to vent a little bit. I'm calling about the illegal alien, 35 years here, was shot and killed by ICE in Houston 2 weeks ago. Ever since then, there's been protests, rallies, neighborhood marches, an endless stream of local, state, federal politicians getting up in front of the cameras and microphones, press conferences in front of City Hall and the courthouse and so forth. But in 2024, Jocelyn Nungaray, a 12-year-old girl, was abducted, tortured, raped, murdered by strangulation, and left in a ditch by two illegal alien Venezuelan gang members. No protests, rallies, press conferences for her. As a matter of fact, those two guys are still they've been in a Harris County jail cell for over 2 years now awaiting trial. So where's the justice for Jocelyn? Why aren't people enraged and upset about that poor little girl and her situation?
0: Well, it's because they don't fit the narrative. Those lives do not matter to the media. They don't matter to the Democrats. They don't matter to the activists. You know, it breaks my heart every time I hear about an American citizen killed. Because those are deaths. Those are murders that could have been prevented had we just secured our borders. So, Mike, unfortunately, I just don't think those lives matter. And we see this play out every single day. It's not just Texas. This is happening all over America.
3: Well, I have my suspicions of why they're still awaiting trial. Our district attorney, he ran on a platform of protecting abortion rights. Now, make sense out of that. But I think they're keeping him in jail until after 2028. And if a Democrat winds up as president, they're going to find a way to release those guys.
0: No doubt about it. No doubt about it, Mike. Every election matters. And that's why, you know, we're urging people, go and vote. We've got to protect the nation from these communists. We've got to protect the people from the party that wants to allow our nation to be invaded again. Mike, I've got to run. We are late for a break, my friend, but thank you. And you're right to be righteously indignant there. 901-260-5926. Going right back to the phones. Open Line Friday on the Todd Starnes Show.
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0: All right, let's go to the phone lines, 901-260-5926, Michigan. Austin joins us. Austin, are you guys dealing with the smoke and the haze from those fires?
23: Oh, yes, we sure are. Every time you go outside, you can really smell it, and it's quite pungent, I'll say, indeed.
0: Wow, wow. Well, I'm sorry to hear that. Hope you guys are staying safe. What's on your mind, Austin?
23: So a little while back, I heard you and your financial advisor talking about disability insurance, and I'm really glad that you guys cover that stuff because I just so happen to be an advocate for the disability community. I work for a local organization that specializes in employing adults with disabilities, or as we like to say, people who are differently abled or have different abilities. Well, anyway, about 2 years ago, I took a business trip to Washington, D.C. to a disability conference, and one of the things we did was go up on Capitol Hill and speak to our state legislators about two issues concerning our population, financial issues. One is the marriage penalty, where if you get married and you have a disability, you'll lose 25% of your income just because you have a disability. And the other one is Social Security. If you're someone receiving SSI and you go over $2,000 a year, then you'll automatically be cut off just because you have a disability as well. And not everybody is aware of these issues. And I think that the more we can make people aware of them, then the more we can get them abolished. What are your thoughts on that?
0: Yeah, Austin, I think that's a great idea, and I'm glad that you're an advocate out there working. And I think the administration's been doing a great job, again, cutting through all the red tape. And in a lot of these cases, that's the issue, is the government is just standing in the way. So I think that's a huge, huge deal. Austin, I hate to do this, but we've got to run. We're coming up on a break here, but thank you for calling in. ToddStearns.com, ladies and gentlemen. Be sure to check that out. Go and read our story we have on the American flag kid. Unbelievable. Also, I've got commentary up now on the American journalists who are apparently working with the Chinese. ToddStearns.com. We'll be right back.

0: With SRN News, I'm Ron Taylor. The U.S. has expanded its airstrike campaign against Iran by hitting more bridges and collapsing a tower at a key Iranian port. The seventh night in a row of strikes came after President Trump had threatened to start striking infrastructure to pressure Tehran to ease its chokehold on the Strait of Hormuz. Iran has also launched new missile attacks Friday against U.S. allied nations in the Middle East, including Qatar, a key mediator in the war, and Kuwait, where one of the desert nation's water desalination plants was damaged. President Trump says Darlene Graham, the sister of the late Lindsey Graham, has his support to run for a full term to replace her brother in the U.S. Senate. Graham is serving the remaining months of her late brother Lindsey Graham's Senate term, but she's weighing a possible run for a full term. Lindsey Graham's funeral services will include services in Washington on July 28th and in South Carolina on July 29th. This is SRN News.
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0: Bible.
1: This is Mark Sadowski from Mark Sadowski Jewelers with some good news and some bad news. The good news is that fine jewelry lasts forever. It can always be made to look like new or easily redesigned. Here's the bad news. How much jewelry have you got sitting around in drawers needing work? That's money sitting there and it isn't doing you any good. You have a pendant, want a ring? We can do it. Have a bracelet, want a ring? We can do it. And more good news. At Mark Sadowski Jewelers, most repairs cost less than you'd think.

0: right, welcome back, everybody. This is the Todd Stern Show. DJ Dill spinning the tunes on this Friday. You know, maybe we should just make this like a regular Friday thing, Dylan.
1: I would be privileged and honored.
0: So here's what we may do. Maybe there's a song that you think would make, I don't know, a great bumper tune coming back from break or going to break. Give us a call. It's hard to do it in real time, but maybe we could have folks call in and on Fridays and say, hey, I'd love to hear this song. We'll try to do that next week.
1: I'll make a playlist.
0: I love this. A Todd Stern Show playlist.
1: Very nice.
0: All right, DJ Dill. So if you've got a suggestion that there's a song that you think would make a great bumper tune, give us a call, 901-260-5926. That's 901-260-5926. All right, we just told you about this terrible story involving the woman on her honeymoon, and she came down with the lettuce plague, if you will. And she seems to be good-natured about it. But John in Georgia, listening to us on WDUN, wants to weigh in on that as well as another topic. John, what's going on?
2: How you doing, Todd?
0: I'm doing good, better than that lady on her honeymoon.
2: Oh, no joke. I feel bad for her. It made me think of an old commercial, TV commercial you probably remember. Please don't squeeze the Charmin.
0: Oh, great commercial. Mr. Whipple.
2: Mr. Whipple, yeah, I couldn't remember his name. But I wanted to say something about David, your earlier caller.
0: Yes.
2: From California. I've got some.
0: Uh-oh. Did we lose John? Do we have you back?
2: I said I'm kind of concerned about his health. I think he's suffering from oxygen deprivation because his head's so far up his rear end.
0: Very clever, John. That would be problematic. That's a tough medical condition right there.
2: It is.
0: All right, John.
2: Have a great weekend.
0: Hey, John, thank you. You do as well. 901-260-5926 is our telephone number. That's 901-260-5926. If you want to call in and offer a suggestion for a tune, we'll certainly be open to hearing that. By the way, Mr. Whipple, I used to love those commercials. And it turns out that Mr. Whipple was one of the most popular people in American culture at the time. They did a consumer poll back in 1978, and it turned out Mr. Whipple was the third best-known American figure, trailing right behind Richard Nixon and Billy Graham. How about that? The name George Whipple was actually lifted from a real-life public relations director at an advertising agency, and the agency wanted to use a real person's name on the premise that nobody else could successfully sue Charmin for using the name. But anyway, Mr. Whipple was just a well-known guy. He was actually a veteran of World War II. And he was trained as an acrobat and a vaudeville dancer. So, well-known guy. He was a stunt man and a good guy. So, there you go. The more you know, as they say. All right. I want to go back to a story we first brought to you. This was our show exclusive just a few days ago. And it involves the pizza joint in Memphis, Tennessee. We've got another update to this story. Tamboli's Pizza and Pasta. And they're under fire because the owner is a radical leftist. He loves criminals and he hates the National Guard. He's not a fan of the police. So he denied service to four National Guard troops that came into the restaurant. I don't know what they wanted. They wanted some food. So they were going to go eat some food. And they said, no, you can't eat here. Your kind is not welcome here. And as the story was told by eyewitnesses, the audience cheered, the crowd in the restaurant there cheered, they applauded as the staff ordered the National Guard troops to leave the building. And this is a shock on a number of levels because, first of all, Memphis is my hometown. We broadcast our show from Memphis, and I'm telling you that Memphis is a patriotic town, overwhelmingly patriotic. Unfortunately, we've got a

0: liberal swath of Memphis known as Midtown. And, you know, they embarrass the city. What can I tell you? And this is where, when you take a look at any of the protests, they normally originate in this area of town. It's populated by obese women with the nose rings and the purple hair and the patchouli. It is what it is. By the way, Dylan, I just felt an ill wind blow. I went outside during the commercial break, and I just, there was a disturbance in the force.
1: That's not good.
0: And I realized AOC is in town.
1: Ah, boy.
0: Yeah. And Ayanna Pressley.
1: I was having a good Friday, and now I'm having an okay Friday.
0: So AOC's campaigning in Memphis today with Ayanna Pressley and that other chick, the one who hates white doctors, Summer Lee. Summer Lee is her name. She prefers DEI policies implemented in hospitals. Here's the one thing you don't. This would terrify me. You're on the operating slab. You're on the big slab. They're about to cut you open, and the doctor's like, all right, which end do I use? That's never a good thing. Let's go to North Carolina. Steve, listening to us on WSIC. Steve, what's on your mind?
2: Well, good afternoon, Todd. Love your show. Listen to you all the time. Love the WSIC. I was calling about my neighbors that are up in Union County regarding the flag in the parking lot.
0: Yes, this is a shocking story. So that's over in that, in y'all's area, your neck of the woods, as they say.
2: Yeah, I'm in Iredell County, and Union County is not too far away, and It really shocks me on the surface, but then down in Charlotte, which isn't too far from here, maybe 30 minutes, we have the and other cities may have this as well. We have the gay pride flags in the middle of the road and the BLMs in the middle of the road, and they get trashed out by all the cars and everything. And I just wonder if maybe somebody's saying, "Hey, we don't need an American flag. Let's gonna have a car parked on top of it." I don't know. I have no idea, but that wouldn't bother me because the kids. Obviously deserving of what he wants to paint. But I just wonder if that would be a reason why somebody would say, whoa, whoa, whoa. I don't know.
0: Steve, it could be. I don't know. I just don't know. But the idea that, you know, the school said that the flag might offend people, that's just beyond me. And that's just unacceptable.
2: You put it that, you clarify that. That does. Yeah, it is heartbreaking, but I just wanted to voice that out.
0: Well,
2: it is heartbreaking, and let the kid paint, man.
0: Absolutely, absolutely. Steve, please tell everybody there in North Carolina we said hello. We love hearing from our friends at WSIC. Great radio station.
2: Super, love it. All right, man.
0: Thanks all right.
2: All you do.
0: God bless you. Thank you, Steve. Real quick here. By the way, I forgot, Dylan, it's Friday. I forgot to tell the rest of the Tamboli story. And I'm going to get to that, but real quick, I've got to get this out there. We received a note from Brian, and this is from Stevens City, Virginia. And Brian said, Todd, here's a picture of my youngest son, Joshua, and I hope I get this correct, Sharando High School in Stevens City, Virginia. He is now in the U.S. Marine Corps, and so is my middle son, and my oldest son is in the Navy. Semper Fi and hoo-yah. God bless the USA and protect our military from evil. Amen to that, Brian. God bless you, sir. What a great American patriotic family there. Three of his sons serving in the military. I hope you pray for Brian and his crew there in Stevens City, Virginia. So back to Memphis, Tennessee. The local media here in Memphis is all in for the restaurant. So they are taking the position here that the owner of the restaurant is the true victim because all of you folks have been calling, you've been sending email, some of you have been posting reviews, and they say that this guy he has a right to turn away whoever he wants. Shame on you for not defending his rights. Who do you think you are to stand with the National Guard? That's basically that's the vibe coming out of the local media here in Memphis. As a matter of fact, they did a survey. One of the TV stations did a survey, unscientific, but it was like 6-1 people supported the restaurant. It was like over 6,000 people said they support the restaurant. And I'm not one of them. I'll tell you that much. I am not one of them. So the owner of the restaurant says that you people are filled with hatred and vitriol. And he said that he loves his country, and that's why he kicked the National Guard out of his restaurant. Now, I don't know this guy, Miles Tamboli. I would know him if he walked up to the studio. I have no idea who this guy is, and I don't know what his, well, we now know what his politics are. But it's hard for me to believe this guy loves America when he's spitting on our troops. And that's what this guy's doing. He's spitting on our troops. And I say shame on him. But I do have a question for all of the media in Memphis, Tennessee. And this is an important and a serious question that I want the media to consider. Would you still be defending the restaurant if the owner had told four black activists that they were not welcome to eat in their establishment? You're accusing the National Guard of causing mayhem on the streets of Memphis, Tennessee, and that was your reason for refusing to serve them. What if there were four black activists in Memphis causing mayhem? They wanted a bite to eat, and they showed up at Tamboli's Pasta and Pizza, and they were denied service. How do you think the media would cover that story? And the answer to that question, ladies and gentlemen, shows you the double standard here, and it shows you the sheer hypocrisy of these people who hate America and love criminals. That's pretty much it in a nutshell. All right, 901-260-5926, open line Friday. 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
1: Got my stink face on.
0: DJ Dylan and his stink face.
1: This is from one of our listeners, Stephen, from Orange County, California.
0: Oh, Stephen, Orange County. Man, they're jamming down in Orange County.
1: They really are, I guess.
0: All right, well done. So, folks, look, if you want us to play some of your favorite music on our Friday show, give us a call now, and our team will put all that together for next week's show, 901-260-5926. DJ Dylan Swim playing the tunes, spinning the tunes, as they said back in the day.
1: Is that what they did?
0: That's what they did. Yeah, they had the old. We ought to get some of our old school radio guys in here.
1: We should.
0: The old DJs.
1: I just click a button and it plays. I want to disc jockey, as I think you know.
0: Yeah, we used to have the LPs, and you used to have multiple tables that you could play records on.
1: Very nice.
0: And it was a lot of fun back in the day. I mean, it really was. Radio in the early days was, I think, really an art form. Let's go to Tony in Memphis, Tennessee, listening to us on KWAM. Hi, Tony. What's going on?
2: Hey, man. How you doing?
0: I'm good. Thank you for asking, Tony.
2: Hey, I'm just trying to understand about the National Guard and the restaurant refusing to serve them. And you're giving this guy a hard time, but isn't that his right to refuse service to whoever he chooses?
0: Yeah, I mean, he can do that. Yes, he can. He can refuse to serve. He can refuse to serve the National Guard. Yeah.
2: Okay, because I was just thinking about the case a couple of years ago where the baker refused to bake the cake for the gay couple. You remember that?
0: Completely different story and completely different circumstances, Tony.
2: How can that be different? I mean, sure. We're talking about human.
0: No, I'm going to answer right? I'm going to answer your question, Tony. Then I got a couple of questions for you, but I'm going to answer your question for you. In the case of the baker was very happy to serve gay customers. They've always served gay customers. But what he would not do was create a custom expressive product that celebrated a specific event. If the gay couple wanted a cake, he would sell them the cake. But he wasn't going to create a cake that had some sort of a message affirming gay marriage. And it would be just like going into a Jewish deli and asking they create something, for example, a bagel, and to write, "I love the Nazis" on it. Or to, for example, going into a bakery in Memphis, a black-owned bakery, and saying, I want you to create a cake that says, "I hate the N-words."
2: Well, I disagree with you on that because he's in the baker.
0: No. Wait a second. So you think it's okay? You think it's okay for a bunch of KKK people to go into a black bakery and say, "You've got to create us a cake that says I hate N-words." You're okay with that?
2: Man, that's fine.
0: No, you're okay with that.
2: Yes, I am.
0: Why? Well, I don't get that at all. To me, that's offensive and racist. You don't think that's racist?
2: Man, I don't think that's racist.
0: Let me ask you a question. You think it's okay if these National Guard, what if we told you the National Guard troops were all black, and so this guy kicked four black people out of his restaurant? You'd be okay with that?
2: That's his right.
0: Okay.
2: Anybody else.
0: But guess what, Tony? It's my right to get on a radio station and say, "I think that guy's full of crap."
2: Well,
0: pardon me, it's an Italian restaurant, Crapola.
2: You want to, right?
0: Say that again now?
2: This is your radio station, so you can say anything you want to, right?
0: Well, I can. I mean, theoretically, okay. Yes. I mean, I can't get out here and spew lies.
2: Well, this is not a lie, but the guy was well within his rights to refuse the National Guard.
0: Yeah, he was. And you know what, yep. Tony? The American people are well within their rights to tell that guy to go take a flying flip, and they're going to boycott his establishment. They got a right to do that, too.
2: Exactly. This is America, right, as you guys say?
0: It is America.
2: Right.
0: But, Tony, come on now. You're telling me. Somebody goes, you got the Klan. They're marching into Orange Mound, and they're going to a bakery. And you're telling me that you'd make the cake?
2: I would certainly did. If they were paying for it, I'd make it for them.
0: All right. Well, all right. We'll see. I doubt the Klan's going to be marching in Orange Mound, so that's sort of a moot point, I suppose.
2: Exactly.
0: All right, Tony. Thanks for calling in. I don't think he'd make the cake, Dylan.
1: I don't know.
0: I think the next thing the Klan would see are two barrels staring at them. That's what I think.
1: Yeah, I'd have to agree. Yeah,
0: that would have been me. I'm like, you got to get out of here, pal. Unbelievable. Well, there you go. The good news is I've never even heard of this place.
1: I haven't either. I haven't been there.
0: So I like the Memphis Pizza. Is it Memphis Pizza?
1: Memphis Pizza Cafe.
0: Yeah, Memphis Pizza Cafe. And what's
1: Garibaldi's
0: here
1: is
0: Garibaldi's.
1: Great. Yeah, can't go wrong.
0: Oh, they've got the Vesuvius sandwich there. Oh my gosh.
1: I'm going after work.
0: Barbecue pizza.
1: Yes.
0: That's it. Or Coletta's. You know, they got they're the creators of the thing. All right. Well, there you go. All right, folks. Been a great week. We're going to do this all over again on Monday. Go back, download our free podcast. You'll be able to check out all of the conversation today. In the meantime, get out there. You folks, stay cool. Drink some iced tea. Crank up the AC. And be sure to go to church this weekend, America. We're halfway through the year, but there's still plenty of time to change how you feel by the end of it. Right now in July, maybe you're feeling frustrated. It's hot, your clothes fit tighter than you'd like, and you're tired of avoiding pictures or saying, you know what, I'll start the diet next week. But imagine this, just 1 month from now, in August, you could already be sleeping better, feeling more energy during the day, and noticing that your clothes are fitting a little looser. By September, you may be looking in the mirror and seeing real changes, losing inches and pounds going down on the scale. By October and November, those small changes can really start adding up. Instead of dreading the holidays, you could be walking into family gatherings feeling good and ready to be in those family pics. And I know because I've been there, and you can do this just like so many of our listeners.
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5: In 1862, Abraham Lincoln signed the Morrill Act, helping states create colleges focused on agriculture, mechanics, science, and practical education. The principle was not centralized control, it was opportunity. Lincoln's Morrill Act reminds us that America can support education without surrendering education to Washington. Why did it matter? Because a free nation needs citizens equipped to work, build, steward, and govern themselves. Scripture gives work a sacred weight. In Genesis, God placed man in the garden to work it and to keep it. Proverbs honors the one who works his land. Paul warns against idleness and calls believers to earn their bread. Why does that still matter today? Because education should form capable people under God, not dependent subjects under bureaucracy.
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7: News this hour from Town Hall, I'm Ron Taylor. A member of President Trump's cabinet says he's ready to go after voter fraud.
8: A day after President Trump revived falsehoods about voter fraud, Homeland Security Secretary Mark Wayne Mullen talked about election fraud.
9: If you are an illegal or you're voting illegally, we will hunt you down. We will find you.
8: In a White House briefing, Mullen also threatened fines, even prison time, for state election officials who refused to hand over sensitive voter data. Mullen's comments come as a federal judge blocked the use of DHS's updated system, citing voter privacy and the fact it can result in the wrongful purging of eligible voters. President Trump is trying to use his 2020 loss to Joe Biden to justify his push to pass a strict voter ID bill. Ed Donahue, Washington.
7: The flooding devastation continues in Texas.
10: Downpours dumped more than 2 feet of rain across parts of South and Central Texas over the past week, swelling rivers, cutting off communities, and washing out roads. In Uvalde, Texas, where a section of bridge collapsed due to flooding on the Nueces River, Governor Greg Abbott thanked responders who rushed to rescue hundreds of people trapped by high waters.
11: The state is going to work with local officials to expedite things like debris removal and to accelerate the rebuilding process.
10: As the water recedes, residents like Sandra Gomez are returning to a messy cleanup.
12: The mud is all throughout the house.
10: I'm Jennifer King.
7: Federal health officials have identified lettuce from Mexico served by Taco Bell locations across 5 states as a source of the widespread outbreak of diarrhea-causing parasite cyclospora. The Centers for Disease Control and Prevention warned customers not to eat shredded iceberg lettuce from Taco Bell restaurants in Indiana, Kentucky, Michigan, Ohio, and West Virginia. Millions in the Great Lakes, Northeast, and Mid-Atlantic are muddling through another day of hazy, unhealthy air as smoke from wildfires in Canada push south and east. News and analysis at townhall.com.
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15: Molecular clouds where stars and planets are forming.
16: Astrophysicist Azaskin Jimenez-Serra with the Spanish Astrobiology Center says they're essential ingredients for the origin of life.
15: Because they represent the backbone of RNA and DNA.
16: The sugar is called erythrolose.
15: They can be found in raspberries and in other red fruits.
16: The results published this week in the journal Nature Astronomy. I'm Ben Thomas.
7: The World Cup has been a bonanza for beer in the United States. Bars in Boston reported needing emergency deliveries to keep taps from running dry on some game days. FIFA says fans downed a total of 290,000 stadium beers during the six matches in Philadelphia, but from all that frothy obscures a cold reality. Beer sales have been struggling globally for about a decade. Many consumers are cutting back on alcohol for health reasons. More news at townhall.com. AI, once again, sinks the markets.
17: A sell-off for AI winners got worse and pulled stock markets lower worldwide. The S&P 500 fell 1% Friday. The index closed out its first losing week in the last three and only its third since March. The Dow lost 406 points. That's about 0.8%. The NASDAQ Composite sank 1.4%. NVIDIA was the heaviest weight on the market and fell 2.2%. The worries about whether AI stocks have shot too high dragged down Asian markets even more sharply. Oil prices jumped again on worries about the war with Iran. The yield on the 10-year Treasury eased to 4.55%. Seth Seaton, New York.
7: U.S. companies have signed roughly $60 billion in agreements and partnerships with the Iraqi government, including deals intended to create alternative routes for shipping oil out of the Persian Gulf. It's not clear when the oil deal signed Friday will be able to create viable alternatives. More on these stories at townhall.com.
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22: 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Greg in Dallas, how you doing today on what is a very thundery, very loud afternoon here at the Armed American Radio Ranch? Yes, I have a ranch.
23: It sounds like you're getting what we sent over to you. It seems to be pretty quiet around here today.
22: Yeah, well, it's quiet there. That means it'll be quiet. Well, probably not. Not in the summertime, deep south. Nope, never is.
23: It changes its mind every 5 minutes.
22: Yeah, they've been some pretty rough storms, so I just want to let my affiliates know that. Hopefully, we don't get any power knocked out. It's rare, but it could happen, and I do want to throw that out there. Greg's always got a backup lined up. So, Greg, tell everybody where they can watch the show today, and we'll get cracking with Paul Markle, student of the gun. And I got to tell you, if it goes as fast as it did yesterday, I know Paul's listening. Put your seatbelts on, ladies and gentlemen. Yesterday's show just flew right by, and I have a feeling that's going to happen today. Go for it, Greg.
23: Yeah, sure. Places to watch the show. We're going to be YouTube and Rumble. 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
22: And there's Paul Markle sitting on his camera with us. There he is. We love it. Yeah, Paul Markle. Paul, before I go to you real quick, I want to let people know we have a huge program lined up for you on Sunday, ladies and gentlemen. Before I forget to mention that, constitutional attorney Mark Smith will be joining me for the full hour in hour one, and Sarasota County Sheriff Kurt Hoffman will be joining me for the full hour in hour deuce. And, of course, that will be followed by discussion of those two previous hours with our classic Armed American Radio Roundtable, and we'll have a guest sitting in for Brad Primo, who is traveling to Spain this next 2 weeks. We're reaching out to a couple people. Jim Irvine can't make it this weekend, but he can make it next. So we'll likely have Neil McCabe sitting in with us on the classic roundtable. Paul Markle, student of the gun, how you doing, my brother? It's always good to see you. It's always good to see your voice on the radio. How you doing, man? That's a new one, right?
24: Oh, it's just going just fine. Yeah. Looks like we're going to get some weather this weekend, which is good because it's been unseasonably hot up here in the mountains.
22: Well, that's, you know, Al Gore used to refer to that as global warming. You know, I'm sure that's what it is.
24: Mm.
22: The planet is warming, and what else would you expect, Paul? I mean, you can always forget the fact that it's summertime and it gets hot in the summertime. I mean, there's always that.
24: Oh, yeah.
22: It's going to snow in the wintertime. Mm. Don't get angry, Mark, out of the box on a Friday. I'm looking forward to a fun weekend this weekend. At least I'm going to try, Paul.
24: So what do you got?
22: Hey, Greg, you better cue some music here, man. I'm not really. We're both looking at each other on camera thinking, where are we going? How about I start with this? Paul, you've seen crime is down radically across the country. And I've often wondered, where are the anti-gunners? Where are they?
24: Well, it's down in places you'd expect it to be, and then places where you would not expect it to be, it's not. If you pay attention to any of the socialist media, you see the inner city urbanites behaving like animals in public, you know. And it's always the blue cities, and it always has been. And you know, from the time I was a teenager, you know, Mark, you're old enough to remember New York in the 70s.
22: Yeah, I am. I spent time in New York in the late 70s. I graduated I went to high school in Wayne, New Jersey. I spent a number of years up in that area. Know the city well. Yes, I was there during the cops years when it was a nightmare. It was terrible.
24: Horrible.
22: Yeah, it was awful.
24: It was horrible. And then Giuliani came in and fixed it, and then they're like, we don't need any more of that. So they got rid of him and started putting communists in there. Now they're setting people on fire in subway stations and, you know, all that good stuff. But the truth is if you don't live in a cesspool and in a Democrat run blue city cesspool, things are generally pretty good.
22: They are. The problem are those of us that live in red states that border in a red state blue cesspool cities. For example, Atlanta, which likes to lay claim to the entire state of Georgia, which bothers a lot of Georgia residents. In fact, it bothers all Georgia residents that don't happen to live in Fulton County. But they like to lay claim to Georgia itself. And if you remove the crime, as we've talked about almost ad nauseum here on the program over the years, Paul, if you remove the crime in that big blue city, Georgia's incredibly safe state, a beautiful place to live. The city itself, I don't go there. I don't go there. I have no reason to go there. In fact, in the years that I've lived here since 05, my wife and I have talked about this on numerous occasions. Not once in 5 years have we said to each other, hey, let's do a date night. Let's go downtown. That has never come up. In fact, we do our level best to avoid it. I drive through it to get to the airport to fly out of it, Paul. What does that say? Let's kind of analyze that. What does that say when you think about that?
24: It says that you're a racist and... you know, that you're just operating under your umbrella of white privilege. And, you know, that's what it says. Yeah, the thing is, Mark, you're arguing with idiots. The idea that you could have that is where a lot of people on our side, where they err, shall we say, is they believe, they're like, well, I'm a reasonable person and I'm willing to listen to dialogue or whatever. So the other side will be reasonable and we can dialogue with them too. No, you can't.
22: No.
24: Liberalism is a mental disease. That's not hyperbole. It is. When you take, we've talked about feminists that supported Bill Clinton.
22: Mm-hmm.
24: Mental disease.
22: Right.
24: You know, Catholic Democrats who, support, abortion.
22: I've never understood Jews voting Democrat en masse. Yeah, now tell us who that was, because those watching, that was your beautiful granddaughter.
24: That's my beautiful granddaughter, Ruth.
22: I hate to admit this, that makes me feel older than I am. When I see that, because I remember when she was born, I remember you sending me pictures when she was brand new, and here she is walking up to give Grandpa a kiss on camera. That was a beautiful thing. So tell her we said hello, and she looked great on camera. Congratulations. How old is she now?
24: Oh, she's 6 and a half.
22: Wow, I can't believe it.
24: Yeah.
22: Okay. All right. Let's not even talk about that right now. She's precious.
24: No, but you're right. Getting back to liberalism is a mental disease. You've got feminists, supposed, women's rights, people supported Bill Clinton, just a serial abuser, and there's no, there's not even any doubt about that. But they also, it's not just Clinton. They supported Kennedy. Literally, you have to sacrifice whatever your supposed principles were. They go up on the altar and they're sacrificed to the Democrat Party, to socialism. Whether you're a Jew, whether you're a Catholic, whether you're, claim to be a feminist or whatever, it's all sacrificed to the party. And that's by design. That's by design. The party uber alles.
22: Well, like I was saying before your granddaughter walked in and interrupted us, in a good way, not a bad way. Let me rephrase that. Was that I've never understood Jews voting Democrat en masse. I never have understood that at all. When it is the Democrat Party that, supports everything they don't, and they're mortal enemies, avowed mortal enemies. I've never understood that. Now, how bad is it, ladies and gentlemen? Paul, I'm glad you brought that up. This was on my radar today. I had not intended on talking about this, but when you talk about it, it brings up a piece that was up on Fox News just yesterday I found fascinating. Lindsey Graham died a few days ago. Mm-hmm. I have my political differences with Lindsey Graham. He's a Republican. I'd rather have him in office than anybody with a D. But I had almost over many, many years a love-hate relationship, politically speaking, with Lindsey Graham. Lindsey Graham is a politician I had never met and I've not personally spoken to, and he's never been a guest on this show. I had reached out to him on a number of occasions. However, after he passed away, of course, Donald Trump, President of the United States, ordered flags flown at half-staff across the country. When we come back from the break, I'll tell you, at least the ones I'm aware of, who said, yeah, okay, this is how partisan, this is how bad it is across the country, ladies and gentlemen. This will anger you when we come back. Armed American Radio's Daily Defense continues. I told you, I warned you, buckle in. These segments are going to fly. We've got three more left with Paul. Armed American Radio listeners, you already know the name. 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Enjoy. Hi guys, it's Mark. Look, I think you'll agree with me that as gun owners, we need to have each other's backs. 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Here at AAR, we discuss it every day, and we're heard in every state. 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

0: 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Grab that discount and free shipping. Welcome back to the show. Yeah, welcome back to the show. Now, I know Paul Markle is sipping Blackout Coffee in that cup. I know he is. Hold it up. How many cups of Blackout Coffee have you had today, Paul Markle, student of the gun?
1: Oh, at least three.
0: At least three? You got me beat. I had two. I made a pot this morning because, again, I was up around 2:30 in the morning, but I still got a full 5 hours of sleep, which for me is a normal night. But nonetheless, Blackout Coffee was there to save the day all over again. Oh, and I do want to tell you, ladies and gentlemen, I saw this. This was not told to me. It's not a special with us. But right now, I believe by the end of the day today, I got an email because I'm on their email list, just like you are if you get Blackout Coffee. I'm no different than you. And I buy my coffee. It's not sent to me for free. I support my sponsors just like I ask you to do. Nobody sends me anything. I bought my Cove Pure, okay? But I do want to tell you this, that I noticed the instant coffee. This was a mistake I made, Paul. I ran out of coffee not long ago, and I had, yeah, and I was a few days out from getting, so I didn't want to go buy a whole bunch of it. So I went up, and I just grabbed, I said, I'll just get a thing of instant coffee. I bought a thing of instant Folgers coffee. Oh, no. No. I mean, it did the trick, but yeah, I see your face. Yeah, I was the same way. Their instant coffee is buy one, get one. So do it. Blackoutcoffee.com. I'm not even going to send you to the AAR. I just want you to take advantage of it because it's not specific to me, but it is blackoutcoffee.com. It might be up on the AAR page as well. I don't know, but I did get the email, and it is 50% off, or it's buy one, get one free on those instant coffees. So I already made a purchase on those instant coffees, so now I have instant blackout. I would recommend you do that too, ladies and gentlemen. Paul, go ahead.
1: Yeah, that's like running out of cigars.
0: Yeah, well, there's certain things you just
1: not supposed to
0: run out of.
1: That'd be like running out of cigars and then stopping at the Shell station to see what they have, you know,
0: well,
1: on the shelf
0: You know, it's funny. I did that. I have a little thing of Black and Milds in here somewhere, and I can't find them on the desk, and that's what happens when you run out.
1: Yeah.
0: Right? Yeah. Anyway, let's go back to dim-witted Democrats and just how bad it is, Paul. When you say liberalism is a mental disorder, you're absolutely correct. Three states... One in particular was the headline on Fox News, but Sherrill, the governor of New Jersey, refused to lower the flags on behalf of Lindsey Graham-nesty. Not only was it her, it was also Hochul in New York, and it was Spanberger in Virginia. These governors refused the president's order to lower the flags when a politician died. Now, look. When you get to a point, Paul, that you're running a state and you can't put your partisanship aside to honor a colleague, what does that tell you? I see your arms up in the air. What does that say?
1: Yeah,
0: again,
1: so
0: I'm asking that blanket question. What does it tell you?
1: What do those three people have in common?
0: They're all tyrants, and they're all Democrats.
1: Well, and?
0: I know where you're going with this. They're all females.
1: Yeah, they're all females.
0: I don't know that that matters because the most conservative people
1: don't
0: I know in my
1: like
0: life
1: it,
0: are all female.
1: I'll give you the plausible deniability, Mark, and I'll go ahead and take the heat. It absolutely does matter. It absolutely does matter. And
0: throw it at me.
1: What we're seeing in these states, right? Hochul was installed. They decided that for whatever reason they needed to get rid of Cuomo, and so I mean they didn't get rid of Cuomo because of violating the constitutional rights of the citizens. They love that. You know, they didn't care about the SAFE Act and all that. They're like, yeah, whatever. You know, do what you got to do.
0: Accusations of sexual misconduct is what he left for.
1: They didn't care how many grandmas that he forced into the nursing homes full of COVID patients and ended up dying. They didn't care about that. None of that bothered them. But for whatever reason, they decided that they needed to install Hochul up there. And it's the same thing in Virginia. It's the exact same thing in Michigan. It's the same thing we've got going in New Jersey. These people are installed. If you believe naively that we're going to, like, your New York, your Michigan, your New Jersey, we're going to vote our way out of this, sorry, bro, it's not happening because they don't, like, look at what's going on in Maine.
0: Yo, it's a mess. What a mess. We'll go to Maine next. I'm glad you brought that up, too.
1: The idea that the people still laughingly believe that we have this democratic process, that the democratic process for that side of the aisle has been, it waved about, 20 years ago at least, you know, the Wicked Witch of the West, when she installed her frizzy-haired lunatic friend to be the head of the DNC, that was it. You know, if you guys don't know what I'm talking about. But, yeah, when Hillary installed her frizzy-headed Wasserman,
0: Wasserman Schultz, right? Out of South Florida. Yeah, it was Wasserman Schultz out of Florida.
1: When that lunatic, just look her in the eyes and tell me she's not a lunatic. When she installed her, had her installed as the head of the DNC, that was her guarantee that she was going to get the nomination. It didn't matter who else ran, the Bernies and the da-da-da. No. That was rigged from that moment forward. And then look at what just happened. With the cackling alcoholic. So and again, we come back to liberalism is a mental disease. We have people that vote D and are registered Ds, and they're always talking about democracy and freedom and Donald Trump is a threat to democracy. Blah, blah, blah, blah. Like, hey, homeboy, who did you vote for in the 2024 presidential primary? Did your candidate get in there? What do you mean? It's like, yeah, what do I mean? What do I mean is, see, but they want to talk about democracy, but then when the party just handpicks an insider candidate for them, then they don't want to talk about democracy anymore. They're like, well, Trump is a Nazi. Again, you've got to sacrifice, you know, they talk about, oh, democracy and freedom and whatever. And their own party's like, yeah, you could, whatever. We don't need your input. We're going to choose whoever we want to choose. That's it. Go away.
0: Well, you know, look, you mentioned that you would give me plausible deniability. I would respectfully say I don't need plausible deniability. Here's why. Because I do stand by that. I've made the comment many, many, many times. I know exactly where you're coming from here. There's something else I want to point out. Besides the fact they're all tyrants, all of them are gun-hating freaks. Every single one of them are rights-hating freaks. And, Paul, you know Alan Kohr. You and I have both known Alan Kohr for many years. He hasn't been on the show in a long time. Alan used to say, on a fairly regular basis, he had a number of great comments, but he said, it's not really anti-gun when you say they're anti-gun. He said, you want to paint them as anti-rights, not anti-gun, Mark. Because being anti-gun in America is being anti-rights. And that's what they are. That's what makes them tyrants. All three of them share that common out. They all do. But I point this out because the most conservative people in my life, personally, are women. The women in my life. My sister-in-law, my niece, my daughter, my wife. Incredibly conservative. And a lot of friends of mine whose wives are very conservative as well. So I don't like to lump that together and paint that with a broad brush. However, when it comes to the Democrat Party, you are correct.
1: We have gun control in America because of activist women.
0: Well, in the suburbs, that's absolutely correct.
1: Go back to the 1920s. We have gun control in America because the Democrat Party, the left, the socialists, the communists, figured out how to weaponize women's emotions.
0: Suburban metropolitan women. Don't believe me? See Northern Virginia and every single major suburb surrounding a blue city. Paul is spot on. We'll be right back.
2: 9:30 a.m. The Answer. KLUP. Terrell Hills. San Antonio. News breaks fast. We break it down faster. This is 9:30 a.m. The Answer.
3: With SRN News, I'm Ron Taylor. The United States and Iran have exchanged strikes aimed at infrastructure and military targets as their battle over the Strait of Hormuz intensifies. The U.S. hit bridges and energy sites in Iran and collapsed a tower at a key port, following through on President Trump's threats to pressure Tehran to ease its chokehold on the waterway vital to world energy supplies. In response, Iran launched missiles into U.S. allied nations in the Middle East, including Qatar, a mediator in the war, and Kuwait, where one of the desert nation's water desalination plants was damaged. Kuwait said Saturday it was intercepting Iranian missiles and drones, and air sirens were sounding in Bahrain, according to the government there. President Trump says Darlene Graham, the sister of the late Lindsey Graham, has his support to run for a full term to replace her brother in the U.S. Senate. Graham is serving the remainder months of her late brother Lindsey Graham's Senate term, but she's weighing a possible run for a full term. This is SRN News.
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0: 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Welcome back to the show. Yeah, welcome back to the show. Patriot Mobile phone here in my hands. 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

0: 100% correct. That is a major Democrat voting bloc that they seek actively in every single election, and that is liberal, white, suburban women. You are absolutely spot on. In fact, it's so bona fide, creds, that the Republicans have been trying to make headway into that particular voting bloc, white, liberal, suburban women, to try to change their minds and move them back to the Republican Party. So you are spot on that assessment. I just want to make that point, ladies and gentlemen. Absolutely 100,000 gobzillion percent accurate. And in this case, the three that we're talking about here, interestingly, neighboring state Delaware, Governor Matt Myers, Josh Shapiro in Pennsylvania, and this also includes California, Colorado, and Maryland, all lower their flags at half staff. So it speaks volumes when we're at a point in America now that we can't honor. Now, Paul, how bad does it get? I'm going to take you to West Palm Beach. You're familiar with the fact that West Palm Beach International has now been renamed Donald J. Trump International, correct?
1: No, I was not aware of that, but okay.
0: Yeah, check this out. Check this out. True story. True debt. Wouldn't BS you here, brother. United Airlines is allowing passengers who refuse to land at an airport named Donald Trump International Airport at no additional charge to land at a neighboring airport at no additional cost to them because they don't like the President of the United States of America. This is the most asinine. I mean, this is where we are in the country today, ladies and gentlemen. And if you think for one split second that these people are interested in having a dialogue with you, they won't even land at an airport named Donald Trump. The backlash to some of the airlines. United has capitulated. I don't fly United, but I can tell you this. I won't. I have no reason to ever fly them. In fact, I don't think I have ever flown them, to be honest with you. Particularly out of Atlanta. It's all Delta. But have you ever seen anything like this, Paul? I'm not going to land at Donald J. Trump. Who refuses to land at Reagan International Airport in D.C.?
1: We land in LaGuardia. We land in O'Hare.
0: Come on. I've landed at Clinton Airport before in Arkansas. Come on. Harry Reid International in Vegas.
1: Into,
0: come on.
1: You flew into MENA? Did you fly into MENA?
0: No, I didn't fly into MENA.
1: That's where all the bodies are buried.
0: Yeah, but, yeah. And they know who dug the holes, bro. Not just where the bodies are buried.
1: Yeah, they know who dug the holes. They know who buried those in the bodies. And for you young kids, they're like, MENA? What does that mean? I don't know. It's like, don't even worry about it. Just move on with your lives.
0: Go watch the Tom Cruise movie where he played the drug dealer.
1: Go update your TikTok account. again, liberalism is a mental disorder. And it's such a mental disorder that you have people and you have an industry. I actually you're probably of my age where the algorithm pushes things, you know, nostalgia to you.
0: Oh yeah.
1: Do you remember when Donald and Ivana Trump did a Pizza Hut commercial?
0: Oh gosh, I do not.
1: I think it was Pizza Hut, but it was back when he was married to Ivana.
0: Okay.
1: I think it was a Pizza Hut commercial. But the fact of the matter is, the left did not have a problem with Donald J. Trump until the party told them to.
0: Correct. In fact, they loved him.
1: 2015, they loved him.
0: They loved him. They loved him until he came down the escalator. They couldn't wait to get on his show. They loved him. He donated to everybody. Yeah, right.
1: Yeah. And the thing is, if you could get a hold of an intellectually honest Democrat, one who's in their 40s or 50s, say, okay, were you aware of the existence of Donald Trump before 2015? You know,
0: I
1: and
0: knew
1: everybody
0: who
1: like,
0: he was. I used to watch his shows. Yeah, I know everybody knows who Donald Trump is. Yeah.
1: Well,
0: he's the real estate guy in New York, the billionaire.
1: What was your feeling about him? Did you hate him? Did you despise him? Was he the devil incarnate? No, he wasn't. He wasn't until your party told you that you had to hate him. We could sit here all day. We could do an entire hour show just mounting evidence of how being a registered Democrat is literally, it's

0: it's the definition of insanity. You know, they're, and movie stars, they're all those hypocrite scumbags. If you wanted to go back to the 90s or the early 2000s to the award shows or the red carpet ceremonies or whatever, if Donald Trump was there, they couldn't wait to get in on a photo op with him. Mm-hmm. They couldn't wait.
1: True story.
0: Until their party told them, issued them the memorandum, yeah, you have to hate him. I know you
1: what does this have
0: year.
1: To do with guns? What does this have to do with guns, ladies and gentlemen? It has everything to do with guns. What party, remind listeners, Paul, what party wants to take our guns?
0: It's not the Republican Party. That's
1: now, imagine your governor being Mickey Sherrill in New Jersey. Imagine your governor being Spanberger in Virginia. Imagine your governor being Hochul. I mean, these are just rotten to the core, hate-fueled, evil people, ladies and gentlemen, as evidenced by their refusal to lower a flag to honor somebody. They just simply won't do it because they literally, truly hate. That's why they do this. These are the people who want to take your firearms. Imagine what these people would do to you if they were successful. They won't even lower a flag. Imagine what they're capable of doing to you if they had you completely disarmed. That is an absolute legitimate question, and I see you shaking your head. Yes, care to comment?
0: Well, let's go ahead and talk about when you and I were kids, and very rarely were the flags lowered. It was extremely rare. Like, if you were in elementary school or junior high or whatever, and the flag was half-mast, you're like, whoa, this is strange.
1: I usually remembered where you were at that time when that happened.
0: Yeah,
1: you're correct.
0: Because they're like, oh, well, the president died or, you know, whatever, you know. But it was extremely rare. And then, of course, when you were in elementary school, whatever, your teachers explained it to you. They're like, oh, well, you know, as part of to honor it in for the whole country to lower the flag, you needed to be a person who contributed, right? Like a president or a senator or an astronaut or somebody like that, right? You didn't lower the flag to half-mast because somebody got shot in Chicago.
1: Mm-hmm.
0: Right, you didn't lower the flag. It wasn't until Comrade Barry came in, and that was part of the whole humiliation ritual for the country, where Comrade Barry started ordering the flags half-mast for murder victims.
1: Yeah. Hold that thought, Paul. We're going to take a break. Paul knows the routine when he hears the music. Yeah, you're absolutely correct about that. What this is, ladies and gentlemen, this is yet again evidence of just flat-out America-hating, un-American behavior that truly has no place in America. But it does. We'll be back. Hi, guys, it's Mark. Look, I think you'll agree with me that as gun owners, we need to have each other's backs. That's regardless of what state we call home. Here at AAR, we discuss it every day, and we're heard in every state. Right now, Virginians desperately need our help. That means me, and that means you. You've heard the old saying, there's power in numbers, and helping in Virginia is as simple as joining Virginia Citizens Defense League. I'm a member, and I don't live in Virginia. 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
1: 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Paul Marcos, student of the gun, welcome back in. Man, I warned you it was going to fly right by, brother. It always does.
2: Ask me what I've been doing with my time lately.
1: What have you been doing with your time lately?
2: I've been working on this new book.
1: How many is that? Do you even know anymore? I kid you about that all the time.
2: No, it's less than 100. It's more than one, less than 100. No, I just got the proof copies. These were just delivered. It's
1: nice.
2: Called Super
1: Congrats.
2: Application of the Scientific Method to Firearms Training, and this is a proof copy, so I have to proof this sucker, do the final edit, and then I'm hoping for August 1st for a release date.
1: So I'm going to ask you publicly, when you're done with that, would you sign the proof copy and send it to moi?
2: Only if you promise to read it.
1: I read everything you send me. I absolutely will. You know, that's one thing I enjoy doing. There's a lot of hosts out there, and I won't name names, some of them on very large networks, that when they have authors on, don't read the books. I actually read the book of the guest who is an author and is coming on to talk about the book. I actually read the book. And I'm proud of that, by the way. I would hope when my books came out that when I was a guest that somebody had actually read the book, you know. You put a lot of time and effort into that. And guys, Paul's not kidding. When he says less than 100, more than one, that's accurate. I'm going to put it at probably 30 or 40 if I had to guess.
2: Oh, it's way north of 40.
1: Is it way north of 40?
2: Yeah, it's way north of 40. But I'll give you a hint. This an author friend of mine, he said, he goes, if you want your friends to read your books, he says, they won't. He said, but if you want to try and get them to read, he goes, on the signature page, you put, Dear Mark, I really think you'll appreciate what I wrote on page 53. And then you turn to page 53, and you highlight it, and you write, start reading here, Mark. And then you send it to
1: Great idea.
2: At very least,
1: you know,
2: read that page.
1: Paul, my favorite book of mine, and I only have three books out, is Grilling While Armed. I'm really proud of that work. It was a lot of fun to do, and it was very well received. And I kind of do the same thing without thinking about it in those terms. Because I send people right to the smoked meatloaf recipe, okay? Get them hooked on the smoked meatloaf recipe, and they're going to go to the rest of them. I can promise you that, because they're all good. But that smoked meatloaf is really good. So I kind of do that anyway without really thinking about that. But now that I know, nice psychological tactic there, Professor. What's going on with you? What do you got in the training world that you can tell us about in the final segment? Because
2: oh,
1: it's going to whip right by.
2: Well, you know, we have several classes that people can enroll in and can start training right now through Student of the Gun University, SOTGU.com. I don't know if one of your, Zachary, I was talking to him on the phone the other day, and he goes, oh, Dad, somebody just signed up for the pistol class. I don't know if it was after, it might have been right after we were on air together. So, hey, if so, great. If you guys are out there taking advantage of the promo code, that's awesome.
1: Use it.
2: Save yourself some money.
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2: Start training.
1: 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Guys, you're not signing up to have to spend $8,000 and send thousands of rounds of ammo and travel and hotels to go hang out with Paul. This is an online course, ladies and gentlemen. And then you can
2: use that.
1: You should
2: want to do those other things.
1: Right.
2: To start.
1: Well, yeah. You know, but look, you know, people's time is very valuable, particularly right now. And I was up against that myself. You know, I remember back years ago when I'm talking years ago, well over 35 years ago, when I started really getting into firearms and really started getting into my training all those years ago, I was very intimidated. I wanted desperately to go to Front Sight. Which one was it?
2: Gun Sight.
1: Yeah, in Texas,
2: in Arizona.
1: Right? Arizona. And what was the one in Texas that...
2: Clint Smith's original.
1: Thunder Ranch.
2: Thunder Ranch, Texas. Yeah.
1: But I would watch these videos and I would watch the television shows, and it seemed very, very intimidating to me back in the day. And I don't know if you remember Tiger McKee. Do you remember Tiger McKee?
2: Oh, yeah.
1: From Shoot Right. He was just down the road from me in Alabama in a beautiful facility. Tiger and I became good friends. And I brought him on the program a number of times, and he brought me out for one-on-one training. And that really opened my eyes. And I had taken a lot of firearms training before that, but I took one-on-one training with him and had a fantastic time. And boy, I tell you, when I left that class for a full day doing pistol, combat, and rifle, and running what they used to call running the boards for those AR-15s on that class, that was exhausting. There's no question about it. I've been very blessed to take some training from some of the best instructors in the world. And Paul, I hate to say this, I've not yet trained with you, but I really, and if somebody said to me today, what's the one class you want to take with Paul Markle, it's going to be your long range, your rifle. That's the class I want to take with you.
2: Yeah, that's a unique one, and it's something that it's hard to do east of the Mississippi, just because we stretch it out up here. I mean, we generally get our students have the equipment and the ability. We always get them to 1,000 yards, and sometimes we'll get them to a mile. So.
1: That's some of my funnest training. I was down at Fort, I believe it was it Fort Bliss, Greg, in Texas at El Paso? I was down at Fort Bliss, and I was doing some long-range pistol shooting, and I really enjoyed it, shooting out at a couple hundred yards. Plus. Bliss is Oklahoma, whichever it is, down there in El Paso. I forget. Been doing a bunch of them. Yeah, I'm blanking out on it, but that's okay, guys. It's a military base down in El Paso. But the range is open to the public down there, and you could shoot out to a couple hundred yards. A lot of fun. Long-range pistol's a lot of fun, too, Paul. It's very challenging. I found out which guns I was keeping and which guns I wasn't when I got back from El Paso. I can promise you that. And I will say this. I kept the Glock 17. And I still have that very gun today, and I love it. It's like an old, worn-out pair of jeans to me. It just is. I'm good with it, and it's good with me, you know?
2: Yeah, we went almost the entire show without saying the G word.
1: We did. Usually we're talking about it in context of Democrats banning.
2: We don't want, you know. I told you we need to start calling Glock 17s, we need to call them modern sporting pistols. That way the Democrats will leave us alone.
1: All right, guys. Well, I'm going to go ahead and do your job for you because we're running out of time. It's SOTGU.com/AAR. Paul Markle, student of the gun. We love you, man. You're a fan favorite for a reason. Ladies and gentlemen, if you haven't done it yet, like us over on YouTube, subscribe to us over there, please. The channel is growing like a weed, and it's because of you, and we appreciate it. We've got a huge monster cast coming up. Sheriff Kurt Hoffman, constitutional attorney Mark Smith, enjoy your weekend. I'll see you on the radio Sunday.
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7: 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KLUP. Terrell Hills. San Antonio.
8: News this hour from Town Hall. I'm Ron Taylor. In his nationwide address Thursday evening, President Trump again called on Congress to ensure ballot integrity by passing the Save America Act. On the Salem News program this week on Capitol Hill with Tony Perkins, House Speaker Mike Johnson predicts that may come as early as next week, tying the legislation to a major reconciliation bill.
9: Desperate times call for desperate measures. The reason we have to get Reconciliation 3.0 done, it is the vehicle for us to deliver the Save America Act to the president's desk. It is the only way to do it, because remember, there's no way to get 60 votes for Save America in the Senate. The Democrats just simply won't go along with that, and you've only got 53 Republicans. We're going to make it a reconciliation matter, tying it to the budget with a fiscal impact that will qualify it for that process, so we can pass it with 51 votes in the Senate and finally take care of this problem.
8: Speaker Johnson's complete interview on how the Save America Act could be passed soon will be heard when This Week on Capitol Hill is broadcast beginning at 10 a.m. Eastern Time later this morning on the Salem News Channel. Smoke from wildfires burning in Canada and Minnesota is drifting southeast, making problems for people. Samuel Etienne, who was visiting Chicago, says the smoke from the wildfires forced him to buy a mask and an emergency inhaler.
10: I do have asthma, but it rarely comes out, but something like this will definitely trigger it. So I wanted to be 100% certain I wouldn't have to, like, you know, run to the ER or anything like that.
8: Air quality warnings expected to remain in effect at least through the weekend. President Trump says Darlene Graham, the sister of the late Lindsey Graham, has his support to run for a full term to replace her brother in the U.S. Senate. Graham is serving the remaining months of her late brother's term, but she's weighing a possible run for a full term. Lindsey Graham's funeral services will include services in Washington on the 28th and South Carolina on July 29th. More news at townhall.com.
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8: New Labour Party leader Andy Burnham promises to bring hope to the British people and purpose to the floundering government. Correspondent Charles Deledesma files this report tonight from London.
0: Andy Burnham is about to become Britain's 59th Prime Minister, following the sudden downfall of Labour Prime Minister Keir Starmer. In a maiden speech as a Labour Party leader, Burnham pledges to restore hope across the UK.
12: We are united, and we put the power that comes from that unity at the service of people and places who have been waiting too long for politics to let them hope again. And that's what we're going to do, everybody. We're going to give them hope back.
0: Known for his Manchesterism approach, he promises to apply a place-before-politics strategy to running the country. Critics question his experience, but supporters highlight his persuasive personality. I'm Charles Deledesma.
8: More news and analysis at townhall.com. New polling and election forecasts are giving Republicans fresh optimism about holding on to the House in next year's midterm elections. Correspondent John Scott files this report tonight.
13: Democrats still lead the generic congressional ballot, but a new RMG research survey shows that advantage shrinking to just 2 points, 47-45%. Analysts say soft Republican voters appear to be returning to the GOP. Meanwhile, major election forecasters, including Crystal Ball, Cook Political Report, and Inside Elections, now show Republicans with a slight edge in the battle for House control. And in North Carolina's key Senate race, Republican Michael Whatley trails former Governor Roy Cooper by only 4 points in a Democratic-sponsored poll. John Scott reporting.
8: 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I'm Ron Taylor reporting.
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15: Broadcasting from the heart of the nation, the next generation in conservative talk radio. This is the Voice of Reason with Andy Hoosier.
16: Oh, yes, it is. What is up, my friends? Welcome into it. It is your Friday, man. You finally made it to the end of the weekend. What a week it has been. A wild one at that. Plenty of news throughout the weekend. Of course, last night, the big document dump on a whole nother issue last night after the statement from President Donald Trump in the Oval Office, or in the White House at least, and giving an update on the concern about election integrity. We will break some of that down here in a little bit on the program. We have Mark Wayne Mullen, the Secretary for Department of Homeland Security, that commented and followed up on that issue early this morning. The Senate hearings apparently talking about election integrity and more. Democrats not liking that. The fact that we're focusing on elections, because they say, here's the weird world that we live in now. If you think that the elections are fine, then Donald Trump is corrupting them. if you believe the elections are corrupt, then Donald Trump is fixing them. And I don't know how that's going to bring any unity together, but wow, at least we're getting some information here, which is what we'll cover here throughout the program today. Also, we have some brand new information.
15: What's trending today?
16: Where apparently we know where the parasite is coming from that's making individuals sick. Now, here's the thing. The media, for some reason, has loved being able to use a quote, and I'm not going to say the quote on the radio, even though I don't think it's FCC violations. It's just weird why we're so fascinated with explosive, you know what. So apparently we know the reasoning for that, and now it's because of Taco Bell, which, did anybody ever realize that that has always happened with Taco Bell? So, I mean... But apparently now we found out the company that provides the lettuce to Taco Bell, especially in the Mid-America region, Nebraska, Oklahoma, Kansas, where I'm at, Texas, and beyond. That's where the majority of the cases are, and that is from the supplying of lettuce to Taco Bell. And another reason why Taco Bell is making you sick, and that's happened for a long time. So... boom, there we are. We got a lot to get to today for sure. Broadcasting out of the heart of the nation in Wichita, Kansas, on our flagship station, the Big Talker KQAM. But we are all over the country with so many great radio stations doing our thing.
17: Doing live!
16: Like we do every single day here on the program. I don't want to waste any time because our guest today is right out of the gate. I have deemed yesterday as the Trump trolling Thursday. Today is the document dump for Trump because we continue to see more information coming out across the board.
15: Let's go to the Red State Spirits hotline.
16: Yeah, with our friends over at redstatespirits.com. Go and check them out for sure. We have the document dump on elections that came out last night, but this is overall been one of the most transparent administrations in modern American history. Document dumps on elections, document dumps on the JFK files, document dumps on UFOs and UAPs across the board. We're getting more information all over than what we have prior to. And I want to go to, because it is one of our favorite topics on this program,
15: weird news of the day.
16: That's right. Happy to have on the program back with us. He is the author of the book Sacrificing Humanity. Last time we had him on, he had some interesting connections of the UFO UAP disclosure and certain locations where a lot of sightings happen, and Jeffrey Epstein. But if you did not catch it, last week on Saturday, they did round number four of some document dumps with some really interesting information. But Indy Peterson with us today. Indy, how are you, my friend?
18: Great. Nice to be back.
16: Yeah, it's great to have you on the program. What a wild time that we're living in right now. We're seeing a lot of documents being released, declassified across the board, but we got to go to the UFO UAP info for just a moment. Did you see the latest round of documents that were released last week, and what's your thoughts on some of these?
18: The tranche number four is amazing. If people don't believe in UFOs now, I don't know what it's going to take. because... you have these things doing right angle turns. Every time they get in the gun sights, they have intelligence that show that they know that the gun sights are on them, and they immediately go out of the gun sight. So they can't lock on with their gun sight cameras. They try, and repeatedly, every time they get the UFO or UAP, whatever you want to call them now, in the gun sights, they zip out of there at a speed that's incredible, and they do right angle turns. I love the one on the moon where you got one red orb materializing and dematerializing, and then while the gun sights are locked on, another one comes in and distracts, and it does a right angle turn at a speed that's so fast the camera video footage can't even keep up with it, and it blurs right off the video footage because the frame rate on the video is not fast enough.
16: Yeah. Yeah, it's pretty incredible. I love the fact that we are seeing some of these, especially from NASA, because NASA for the longest time has said that, you know, we don't have any information like this. We don't have any evidence whatsoever. You know, they always do the generalized term of, well, the universe is infinite, so therefore I'm sure there's something out there somewhere, but we can't wait to find it. We're looking into it. And now with this latest dump, a lot of these pictures have come from NASA, like you said, with photos of them while we were on the moon, of like, oh yeah, we actually have photos and videos of weird things that were going on of things around the moon while we were actually there.
18: Yeah, they've been deleting them, photoshopping them right out of the images. It's amazing.
16: Yeah.
18: And the red orbs is about as clear as you can get. That one that does a right angle turn while the other one's in the gun sight camera, it's just unbelievable, and it's right on the moon.
16: Yeah, it is pretty incredible. The dumps and the document releases continue to be more exciting, more interesting, which I find really exciting for me personally. But as we go down this road and more information does come out, do you actually see that we're going to get to the point to where we say, yes, we have craft ourselves, there's information that we don't know of, that we can't quite understand, and yes, there are entities out there that are not human. Do you think we'll actually get to that point?
18: Well, we actually did with Nancy Mace's hearing, where she said, you know, the DOD and the Pentagon say we don't have these craft, yet we're paying millions of dollars out to people who've been injured by these craft. So how can you have it both ways? What a paradox.
16: Yeah. And they talked about having biologics as well.
18: Yeah, biologics. That's a key word.
16: Yeah.
18: Yeah, for alien bodies. Yeah, biologics. And they also have the orbs showing up at our launch control sites that they call, or a nice euphemistic word, nuclear equities.
16: What is that? What is nuclear equities? I don't understand that term.
18: They don't want you to understand that term. That's the key point. But what it is, it's our LCs, our launch control sites. They're literally showing up. I interviewed the missileers. I don't know if I remember. I told you this story last time, but I'll repeat it if I did. I interviewed three of the missileers, of the many people I interviewed, in the Minuteman sites out in Montana and Wyoming, and they told me how that they literally thought we were in a nuclear war because the computer showed that we were in a all-out launch sequence and they couldn't stop it, and they had meltdowns, and one guy was telling me this, and the other two were nodding their head, yes, we were there, we saw it.
16: Yeah,
18: and so these orbs are coming, and they're taking control of our command and control systems for our nuclear missiles. I don't know if what anything that can be more frightening than that. So if that doesn't get the public alarmed, I don't know what will. But of the Robert Hastings, who wrote UFOs and Nukes, which Luis Elizondo, one of the whistleblowers, said that in the congressional hearing that everyone should read. It's 600-page tome, so it's little heavy, but he spent his whole life looking into interviewing these missileers. And I asked ChatGPT, how many examples are there of the UFOs interrupting our missile sites in this 600-page tome? Because I couldn't count them all. There were so many. And it said hundreds. And I said, well, of these hundreds, ChatGPT, how many could have potentially caused a nuclear war? And ChatGPT said 10 to 20.
16: Wow. That's a very scary concern. Yeah, and like you said, so here's the big question then. Why is there such a fascination with these craft around those areas and being around nuclear facilities, either activating and turning them on or actually turning them off? I've had personal encounters with people that were on military bases as well. They're retired now, that said that they've seen craft firsthand, and it would deactivate them, and they'd have to bring people out to actually re-engage the nuclear sites and re-engage the missiles that they had there because they were turned off as well. So between turning them on and turning them off, what's the fascination in the link here?
18: Well, it's interesting you mentioned the turning them off. We hear much more about, in the media, about the turning them off and the changing their launch codes, which has happened relatively a small number of times. If you look at the totality, there's been far more times when they started countdowns and darn near started a nuclear war. And one time in Russia, they literally couldn't stop the launch on us until the UFO left. They tried everything, and it was a literal countdown. So we had it on both sides, here in the U.S. and in Russia.
16: Wow.
18: So we hear all the time about, oh, they shut them off, and they changed the launch codes, but we don't hear as often about the stories that aren't so pleasing.
16: Yeah, it's a scary thought. So here's the big one then. Who is or what is the biggest threat? Is it these things, these beings, these ships that we don't understand, or is it the technology that we have that they're manipulating and toying with us with that could potentially cause massive amount of harm? Are we the threat or are they the threat?
18: Well, David Grush talked about that, another one of the whistleblowers. And he says that there's something that's attracting them to all of our nuclear assets, or nuclear equities, as they call them. So that's the common theme. They don't like our nuclear weapons, and every aspect of the nuclear equities chain, everywhere, all the way from the uranium development all the way up to the launch control sites, every aspect.
17: Yeah.
18: They're showing up frequently.
17: Yeah, they're watching it, they're playing with it, they're playing with our equipment. It's very strange on why that would be a fascination for them. But if we are a threat to ourselves, you know, a bunch of, you know, monkeys essentially that are playing with nuclear sites, I mean, that's probably not a smart thing for humanity in general. So they probably don't like the fact that we've discovered this kind of technology.
18: Yeah, and one of the best evidences, I talk about this in my book, Sacrificing Humanity, one of the best evidences, because some people say, well, are these ours? Are these our craft? Well, the best evidence to debunk that is we don't have control of these things. Yeah. When they come and interrupt our launch control sites, that proves that they're not ours. Then the next thing you have to say, well, is it the Chinese or Russian? Well, that would be the biggest intelligence failure in history that would dwarf 911.
17: Yeah. It's a really great point. We're talking with Indy Peterson, author of the book Sacrificing Humanity. You can find that on Amazon. We got just about a minute or so left here, Indy. But because of the technology that we're starting to see in these document dumps that are actually coming out, how many of them do you think, in your personal perspective here, are something that we don't understand from a different, quote-unquote, biologic? Or how many of them do you think that are actually ours that maybe we've experimented with?
18: Well, I, as I just explained, I don't think any of them are ours.
17: You don't think any of them at all?
18: Well, maybe the early tranches, which were like some ridiculous stuff they put out on the first two tranches. It's kind of like the Epstein files. They start out with nothing, and then the public gets outraged. But I think it's amazing what Trump is doing. He's getting full disclosure. He's playing like 5D chess, because this hits at the absolute, the top of the pyramid of the bureaucratic state that's got control of all this stuff. And they're over the president and over Congress, so we can't even rein them in.
17: Yeah.
18: So Trump's doing it the best way, by disclosing all. He's the most open president we've had.
17: Yeah, well,
18: this,
17: and that's
18: the first time in history.
17: Exactly. First time in history we're seeing any of this information on multiple different issues, which is why we saw the election document dump yesterday. We're seeing these UFO UAP document dumps. We're calling them document dump Trump, because we're seeing more information than we've ever seen before. And I think that is really exciting. More transparency, which is what people have demanded and have wanted. Indy, we are out of time, my friend. Sacrificing Humanity, go and check out the book. Indy, have a great weekend, my friend. Let's get you back on and do it again soon.
18: Yeah, you too. Thank you for having me again.
17: You betcha. Appreciate it. Great conversation, man. I love that one. That's the way you start off a Friday and kick off your weekend program here on the show. All right, when we come back, we're going to shift gears. We're going to talk about the document dump we saw last night, the Trump administration, where we're at with the midterm season, elections, and so much more. Stay here.
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0: making common sense great again. 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
1: Yeah, it is. What's up, my friends? Welcome back into it. 24 minutes past the hour. Radio, TV, live streaming, podcasting, doing our thing like we do every single day. I have the video feed going on, and for some reason, I don't have my chat that usually pops up to where I can see where we're streaming right now. If anybody leaves a comment, I can't see it. So if you are leaving a comment, I'll try and get to that so we can address you and get to our mailbox here a little bit later on. We did a poll on our social media for the program on some of the favorite content that we do on this show, and obviously the deep dive into politics is number one. Everybody enjoys that one. But the second most popular topic that we talk about on this show is the UFO UAP stuff. So, you know, I figured that was a fun way to kick off a Friday. And as we talk about the document dump Trump and all the information, the transparency that we're seeing out of this administration, more so than any other administration in modern American history, declassifying information, getting it out to you and I as the public to empower us, to let us have more knowledge and understanding of what the heck's going on out there on multiple different issues. Again, we have the assassination of JFK. We have the MLK files. We have the Epstein files. We have the UFO files. Now we have the election files. We have so much that we're getting out there. We just did an MK Ultra hearing in Congress, by the way. Did anybody see that one? Yeah. Again, Anna Polina Luna was all over that one, but MK Ultra, the experiment from the CIA back in the 60s and 70s, and it's closed, allegedly. We'll see whether that's still the case or not, but we're getting information out that we've been wanting to know for a very long time, and I find that a big win for us. I want to tell you about my friends over at Americans for Prosperity. Outside of the document disclosures, we are working on Reconciliation Bill 3.0. We're working on appropriation bills. We're working on what needs to be done in this nation. And our friends over at Americans for Prosperity are the ones that are helping make that happen as well. As America's largest grassroots organization, Americans for Prosperity is working with you and I on that affordability agenda that includes permitting reform, tax cuts, deregulation, healthcare reform, and so much more. You can find the entire plan by going online to americansforprosperity.org/affordability. Get the affordability agenda plan, put it in front of your elected official, and let's make sure that we get it done before the end of this year. Again, americansforprosperity.org/affordability, and let's bring in that golden age of America with our friends over at AFP. All right, so last night, how many show of hands actually watched the Trump statement last night? The wild part was the fact that the mainstream media did not, at least most of them, did not broadcast that speech from the White House, and I find that very strange. Look, back in the day, whether you agreed or disagreed with a politician or the White House, when the president spoke and addressed the nation, you broadcast it. That's the whole point of the media. It's getting information out there. Instead, many of the media outlets openly said, we have some of the clips that we'll play right around the corner in just a minute, that they openly said they wanted to filter what the Trump had to say, because they went as far as saying that the president of the United States could potentially give out dangerous information. That's what they said. That was word for word what the media said was dangerous information. So what did he give out? Well, just like everything else, apparently, we knew a lot more, and we now know a lot more about potential security breaches and concerns about our election integrity than what we did before. We all speculated for a long time, right? We kind of knew something weird was going on. The 2020 election could never put our finger on the pulse exactly what happened, but we know something weird was going on in Los Angeles with the Spencer Pratt LA mayor's race. We knew something was going on, but it didn't make any sense. How could he go from second and Rahman What's-Her-Face to being long distant third to all of a sudden all the mail-in ballots, everybody going for the third party socialist candidate that rose up and beat Spencer Pratt to go into the general election runoff for that mayor's race? That just doesn't make a whole lot of sense. We know something's there, but what is it? Apparently the government's known this information for a while. It was all classified, and guess what? The Trump administration now declassifying much of this information. So we'll break it down. I have had the chance to read some of it, not all of it, but we will break down what we can and get the response that we've seen throughout the day today with the Democrats and the media losing their minds on this issue. So that's how you kick off a Friday, man. That's how you start off a weekend, with them going into panic mode as we go further into midterm season. I find that kind of entertaining. Lots more coming up. Stay here.
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3: With SRN News, I'm Ron Taylor. The United States and Iran have exchanged strikes aimed at infrastructure and military targets as their battle over the Strait of Hormuz intensifies. The U.S. hit bridges and energy sites in Iran and collapsed a tower at a key port, following through on President Trump's threat to pressure Tehran to ease its chokehold on the waterway vital to the world energy supplies. Millions in the Great Lakes, Northeast, and Mid-Atlantic are muddling through another night of unhealthy air as smoke from wildfires in Minnesota and Canada push south and east. The nation's capital was enveloped in an eerie haze Friday. Air quality warnings expected to remain through the weekend. First responders in storm-battered Texas are again rushing to people trapped in high waters after more heavy rain widened the danger from floods that have killed at least two people and left hundreds more in need of a rescue. A week of punishing downpours dumped more than 2 feet of rain in some areas. This is SRN News.
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7: In 1862, Abraham Lincoln signed the Morrill Act, helping states create colleges focused on agriculture, mechanics, science, and practical education. The principle was not centralized control, it was opportunity. Lincoln's Morrill Act reminds us that America can support education without surrendering education to Washington. Why did it matter? Because a free nation needs citizens equipped to work, build, steward, and govern themselves. Scripture gives work a sacred weight. In Genesis, God placed man in the garden to work it and to keep it. Proverbs honors the one who works his land. Paul warns against idleness and calls believers to earn their bread. Why does that still matter today? Because education should form capable people under God, not dependent subjects under bureaucracy.
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9: Two scenes on Capitol Hill Tuesday caught my attention and I hope caught yours. Darlene Graham, the sister of the late Senator Lindsey Graham, was sworn in to take her late brother's seat for the rest of his term. The other was the scene of two Supreme Court justices testifying before a Senate subcommittee about the need for more security. Amy Coney Barrett said she had to explain to her 12-year-old son why she had to wear a bulletproof vest because of the constant threats against the justices. She didn't mention those threats are against conservative justices by radical left protesters who stalled stalk their homes and make death threats against them. Elena Kagan joined with Barrett in asking for more protective staff. I remember the days when guards stood out front of that building to protect it. It was the same with the Capitol, which had one guard outside the House and Senate. Too many of these protesters are bought and paid for with foreign money. Too many are violent in their rhetoric and signs. They encourage more twisted minds to act on their threats. Yes, there's a need for greater security for members of the Supreme Court, but there is a greater need to tone down the rhetoric. I'm Cal Thomas.
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12: It's America's political therapist. 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
1: Yeah, verifying you on a regular basis here on the program. Great to have you. If you want to find more information,

0: 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Must be 21 years or older. Please drink responsibly. All right, let's get into it here, shall we? Got a lot to talk about from last night.
1: What's trending today?
0: First and foremost, President Donald Trump making the announcement that now we have information regarding elections that we did not have before with declassified information, and it's easy to read. You can go to whitehouse.gov, and you can find it. They literally has a pop-up. Do you want to download and see these files? Yeah, they're all on PDF. You can read them yourself. No gatekeeping, no censorship, no trying to control the narrative, just information for you to have it. I find that kind of cool.
2: America is back and doing really well, but we still have a major challenge that must be urgently addressed, because no country can be great without fair and honest elections. You have to trust your country, because if there can be no trust, there can be no greatness. And that's very simple. No trust, no greatness.
0: All right, before we go any further, he's right, and that's why I think there has been a lot of deteriorating of government agencies, deteriorating in society, because there is no trust. You and I don't trust any. I don't personally trust anything. I don't trust health departments. I don't trust a lot of quote-unquote experts. I don't trust the government in general. I don't trust a lot of institutions. I don't trust a lot of big organizations that tell me stuff, because most of the time, people are gatekeeping some type of information for their own gain. And if I don't have the proper information, then I don't trust you. And I think that's the way most people are feeling now as a general sentiment here in society.
2: For many years, I've called for bold, swift, and decisive action to protect the integrity of America's elections. Every American deserves to know that when they cast their vote, that vote will be counted accurately in a system, and that is to make that system secure, one where cheating and interference are not just difficult, but virtually impossible.
0: All right, so we're going to break down. I have not had a chance to read all of the documents yet. We're going to break more of that down for this weekend on the big weekend program, the monster broadcast that we have for the show, where we have a lot of really great affiliates there. We're going to break down some of the content that's actually in those. What I want to focus on right now is the response to this, because the media has not wanted to cover it, which is kind of strange. And then we had as well the response directly out of the gate this morning with the Department of Homeland Security, Mark Wayne Mullen, where he talked about the importance of this information and went a bit deeper into it on why this is important, and for him as a national security threat, on why they need to be focused on this.
3: President Trump is correct when he said that election security is national security. And one of the greatest privileges I have is being Secretary of the Department of Homeland, and part of that is that we secure our elections. It surprised me when we first started getting in and digging into the elections, and this isn't about rehashing the 2020 election. This is just exposing what took place and to make sure it never happens again. And there's some really easy steps that can be taken to secure our elections. And it shouldn't be a partisan issue. This should be something that every American, regardless if you're a Republican, you're a Democrat, you're an independent, you're a libertarian, regardless if you live in a blue state or you live in a red state, everybody should know that their vote counts.
0: Well, and I think that we should, at least theoretically, want to know what kind of issues there are. The reason why the other side is so deaf to this issue, they put on the blinders, they just kind of go about in a delirious state and don't want to pay attention to the issues, because they're probably tired of hearing about 2020. Donald Trump very consistently has talked about the rigging of the 2020 presidential election, and they don't want to hear it any longer. It's old news. And even

0: here. We're like, all right, we have a midterm season coming up in 2026. We need to focus on that race. We can't keep focusing on the past. We have to look towards the future. That being said, you can't fix an issue unless you address the issue and understand what the problem is, right? You can't, as a fixer, as someone who builds things, as someone who's an automotive repair person or someone who's in IT, you can't stop the bad thing from happening until you understand what's actually causing the bad thing in the first place, right? That's how you diagnose a problem. We have to look at it in the past to figure out what happened to make sure it doesn't happen again. And that's what we're starting to do with this document dump and with what the Department of Homeland Security wants to focus on.
1: So first of all, Department of Homeland Security, we've identified 250,000 non-citizens registered to vote in just four states.
0: Hold on. Back that one up. Now, this is at a time when Democrats and progressives have said that we've had, especially with 2020, the most secure election in American history. There was no issue whatsoever. There's no problem whatsoever. There's no illegal voter fraud going on. There's no voter fraud at all going on whatsoever. This is the claim that they've made. Now, again, you can believe that and say that Donald Trump is just making things up out of the blue so that way he can rig the election moving forward. And I know they're upset about the redistricting that happened a few months ago, and that could potentially help Republicans save their majority in the midterm. However you feel about those issues, if you believe the election is completely fine, I got a bridge to sell you. Because we know, looking at the fraud in the Medicare and Medicaid services, we know that government is one of the most inefficient government entities out there in general. That's just the way government functions. That's why we always joke about how it's good enough for government work on the construction site and everywhere else. We know the government's not efficient. So if you think that your election's completely, now the degree of it is where I think people can kind of disagree on whether it's, you know, imminent all over the place, whether it's just kind of minute and it doesn't really have an impact. That's where we can have the conversation. But I'm hoping that we can overall generally agree that there's a problem with our elections and that it's not going to be 110% completely secure in some fashion. But when you hear that out of four states, 250,000 non-citizens on the voter rolls, that should raise the flag for everybody, Republican, Democrat, Independent alike.
1: So first of all, Department of Homeland Security, we've identified 250,000 non-citizens registered to vote in just four states. Mind you, we have 46 other states. In just four states, we've identified 250,000 non-citizens registered to vote in California and Pennsylvania, New Jersey, and Nevada.
0: Now, hold on. Okay, we'll get to the rest of that in just a minute. What do you think, just throwing spitballing ideas out here, what would solve that issue with non-citizens registered to vote? Now, whether they're voting or not is another question. It did not say they were voting. It said they were registered to vote. 250,000 of them in four states. We can only imagine what the rest of the states could look like. Some could have more, some could have less. They're not necessarily voting, but they're registered. What would solve an issue like that? I'm thinking, I mean, it could be maybe something where you verify some people's information, that you actually just double check that you are who you are and that you are a U.S. citizen by providing a birth certificate or a passport or a state issued ID or some type of name change that you could potentially have. Oh, that's right. That would be the Save America Act. Wow. What a concept. And that would solve that issue. So one of the three, there's like three or four different topics on the website at whitehouse.gov. They broke it up into different categories between the digital concern with China actually getting into our systems, with a fraud that we've seen in particular states like Michigan, which was one of the topics, and then, of course, the non-citizens that are registered to vote. The Save America Act would essentially erase that entire problem. Then we could address on the IT problems with China and people trying to hack into systems and trying to manipulate numbers, whatever. That's a whole nother topic. That's a very complicated one. That's part for IT that I don't understand, and way smarter people that understand computers than I do. But the registration on whether who's registered or not registered to vote, the Save America Act would essentially wipe that issue completely off, right? Or you would think.
1: We also worked with proactive states to identify 28,000 non-citizens on their voter rolls, plus 400,000 individuals that are still registered to vote that are deceased.
0: That's crazy. Almost a half million in just the few states that we've actually been able to look at. Now, this was all classified. This is now declassified. And the media and the Democrats that are trying to put the blinders on, these aren't the droids you're looking for. All of them, they're going to look really, really silly, just like the immigration issue and every other issue they've tried to make as a platform by dismissing the Trump administration. This is now for you to see, and it's a problem we need to address.
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9: Two scenes on Capitol Hill Tuesday caught my attention and I hope caught yours. Darlene Graham, the sister of the late Senator Lindsey Graham, was sworn in to take her late brother's seat for the rest of his term. The other was the scene of two Supreme Court justices testifying before a Senate subcommittee about the need for more security. Amy Coney Barrett said she had to explain to her 12-year-old son why she had to wear a bulletproof vest because of the constant threats against the justices. She didn't mention those threats are against conservative justices by radical left protesters who stalk their homes and make death threats against them. Elena Kagan joined with Barrett in asking for more protective staff. I remember the days when guards stood out front of that building to protect it. It was the same with the Capitol, which had one guard outside the House and Senate. Too many of these protesters are bought and paid for with foreign money. Too many are violent in their rhetoric and signs. They encourage more twisted minds to act on their threats. Yes, there's a need for greater security for members of the Supreme Court, but there is a greater need to tone down the rhetoric. I'm Cal Thomas.
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0: Yeah, welcome back into the program. 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All right. As we wrap this conversation up real quickly, again, we'll break more of the details down on the weekend show about what the documents actually look like, but the response to it has been quite intriguing because the media has openly acknowledged now that they're not, whether it's just this issue or whether it's Donald Trump in general, that the mainstream media is not going to broadcast an address from the President of the United States to the general populace live, because they don't know what he's going to say, and it could be a danger to society.
12: He did the same thing as this network, CNN, last night. The newsrooms monitored the speech, evaluated what was actually newsworthy, looked at the documents Trump was declassifying, and then reported on what happened. NBC and ABC both went on the air with special reports to explain that the speech had happened and to summarize what Trump had said. But most importantly, to contextualize it and fact-check it.
0: To see what he's going to say, to filter it, and then to give you the information. In other words, you're either too stupid or you're either too stupid to understand it, or you're too stupid to actually want to believe it with what Donald Trump has to say. So we're going to filter it, we're going to screen it, and then we'll tell you the pertinent information to tell you whether it's actually accurate or not. Is that the goal of the media? Is that the role of media? I thought the role of media was to be journalists and actually report information. And, oh, the President of the United States is speaking to you. Here's what he had to say. Then afterwards, have all your experts and, you know, belittle it and dismiss it and say it's a bunch of bogus hooey or whatever else you want to do. But the President of the United States is speaking. we need to give you that information. Here is Donald Trump live, not to say, well, I'm just going to monitor it in the background and tell you what you need to know. That's kind of weird to me.
12: Now, Trump was ominously claiming that the networks were part of a plot, but the only real plot here, the only intention is to remain reality-based and truth-based. Trump's election lies led to violence after the 2020 election. So this is a subject that really does warrant extra care and attention by journalists. And frankly, some network executives felt that it would be dangerous to just air Trump's speech live in full, unedited, without knowing what he was going to say ahead of time.
0: Yeah, it's going to be dangerous for the president of the United States to actually give to address the American public directly. This is a crazy world we're living in, man. I've never seen anything like it. And the fact that they're open about it, they don't care anymore. They're just very openly, blatantly saying Donald Trump is a threat, and therefore you're not allowed to listen to him live with us. We're going to tell you exactly what you need to hear after we do our spin room to it. But that's the state of the Democrats right now. Did you see? This is
13: what's trending today.
0: Perfect way to wrap things up for the show with the last minute that we have. The new convention that's going on in the state of Maine for the Democrats trying to find their new nominee for the U.S. Senate to run against Susan Collins. Did you see the new candidate? How are things going up there? First, you had an actual Nazi socialist that was the candidate, and now you have, well, you just got to hear it yourself.
14: The biggest thing I'd like to get across is that we need unity. Whoever wins this nomination, we need to show up at the polls, we need to vote for them, and we need to make sure they win no matter what, because what's going on in this country is not right with the immigration and immigrants being targeted. They're being rounded up like animals. It's not acceptable to allow this to go on in our streets.
0: Yeah.
14: And then with the trans community, like, we're being dehumanized. They say that we want to hurt people. I don't want to hurt anybody. I just want to use the bathroom.
0: That would be Ashley Webb, a male who was in a dress on the TV last night for their conversation of different candidates who's concerned about using the bathroom in Maine. Look, if that's the quality of candidates you have as Democrats, and you have to censor the other side to get your information out, but you allow that to be on TV, which in my opinion would be a really strange danger to culture, I think, then hey, all the power to you. See how well that works out for you in November if that's the quality of candidate that you have running for Senate in Maine and across the nation. With your radicalism that's taking hold, you are going to lose miserably, and it is going to be very fun to watch. Until then, back at it again. Before you know it, it is The Voice Reason. I'm Andy Hoosier. We'll see you back on the radio soon. Bye.
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20: News this hour from Town Hall. I'm Ron Taylor. Homeland Security officials say election security remains a top priority for the Trump administration.
21: Homeland Security Secretary Mark Wayne Mullen says the administration will aggressively pursue voter fraud cases following President Trump's address to the nation. During the speech, the president cited DHS findings showing more than 270,000 non-citizens are registered on voter rolls and raised concerns about vulnerabilities in electronic voting and ballot counting systems. The administration says those vulnerabilities pose a major cyber threat and an election security nightmare. Willie Nelson, The White House.
20: Andy Burnham officially became leader of Britain's governing Labour Party Friday, clearing his final hurdle to taking office as Prime Minister next week.
22: The centre-left party will announce the results of a leadership contest to replace departing Prime Minister Keir Starmer, in which Burnham was the only contender. He had secured nominations from 379 of the 403 Labour lawmakers in the House of Commons as of Thursday night. Burnham, the former mayor of Greater Manchester, has been prime minister in waiting for weeks, but he has revealed little details about his policy priorities. After winning a special election for a seat in Parliament a month ago, he pledged to build a politics, quote, based on unity and hope, and an economy that spreads growth evenly across the country. Bernie Bennett reporting.
20: The U.S. and Iran have exchanged strikes aimed at infrastructure and military targets as their battle over the Strait of Hormuz intensifies. The U.S. hit bridges and energy sites in Iran and collapsed a tower at a key port, following through on President Trump's threats to pressure Tehran to ease its chokehold on the waterway that's vital to world energy supplies. President Trump says Darlene Graham, the sister of the late Lindsey Graham, has his support to run for a full term to replace her brother in the Senate. Graham is serving the remaining months of her late brother Lindsey Graham's Senate term, but she's weighing a possible run for a full term. News and analysis at townhall.com. I'm Ron Taylor.
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20: An early heat wave in Europe is being felt.
24: Heat that hit Europe exceptionally early and hard this year appears to have led to a spike in deaths, with well over 10,000 more people dying at the height of the heat wave than would normally have been expected. Measures of what researchers call excess mortality, the difference between the normally expected number of deaths and the actual number, spiked in late June, with parts of Europe experiencing record temperatures. Experts caution that it takes a while for a full picture to emerge and that many heat-related deaths will never formally be recorded as such. For example, a heart attack, which can be triggered by extreme heat exposure, may be listed on a death certificate simply as a heart attack. I'm Charles Delavesma.
20: Democrats hoping to replace Graham Platner on the Maine ballot for U.S. Senator scrambling to woo his supporters. Those Democrats are also trying to turn focus away from Platner to the November election against Republican Senator Susan Collins. More news and analysis at townhall.com. At a FIFA reception, President Trump says the 2026 World Cup has been a resounding success.
25: I want to congratulate every team that made the 2026 World Cup one of the all-time greatest sporting events in history. And I think beyond a sporting event, this has been not just a sporting event. This has been far beyond a sporting event. This has been something very, very special. So good luck to Spain and Argentina on Sunday, and may the best team win.
20: Federal health officials have identified lettuce from Mexico served by Taco Bell locations across five states as a source of the widespread outbreak of diarrhea-causing parasite Cyclospora. The Centers for Disease Control and Prevention late Thursday confirmed the source and warned consumers not to eat shredded iceberg lettuce from Taco Bell restaurants in Indiana, Kentucky, Michigan, Ohio, and West Virginia. You'll find more on these stories at townhall.com. I'm Ron Taylor.
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27: Abby someone.
26: Abby who?
27: Abby Normal.
28: What do you do, Carl?
29: Carl is a inventor slash entrepreneur.
30: 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I mean, when I saw the iPod first time, I was like, man, I could have kicked myself.
29: That was so hard on him.
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34: Roger, ready to move out.
35: Hello, everyone. I'm Carl Amari. And this is Hollywood 360, the radio show that presents all things entertainment, including trivia contests and games, movie reviews, celebrity interviews, showbiz news, and classic radio shows. My co-host is the captivating Lisa Wolf. In this hour, Hollywood legend Van Johnson stars in a tale well calculated to keep us in suspense from 1944. But first, it's Stump the Host. To Stump the Host, Lisa will present Who Am I? I'll try to guess while you play along at home, right, Lisa?
36: Just something like that. I'm going to present clues, and you're going to decide who am I.
35: Okay.
36: And each of the clues will become a little bit more descriptive until you should know who they are. These are all very iconic, important people in our world of pop culture, today or yesterday.
35: Okay.
36: Okay?
35: Sounds
36: so you can just stop me when you think you have a guess, but each clue will get a little more specific and make it a little bit easier. And by
35: sounds
36: the last
35: like,
36: clue...
35: You spent a little extra time on your homework.
36: Well,
35: this week.
36: You know, the 8-11 score wasn't really sitting well with me.
35: Mike, what do you think? You know, she's coming up with something a little bit more. This would have took more time, I think.
37: This will be fun.
36: Yeah. Well, here's the thing, though. Whenever I change it even slightly, you get a little aggravated.
35: It's all right,
36: but I do it anyways.
35: We'll see.
36: I feel like you're going to get aggravated about something anyway, so what's the difference?
35: This could flop, though, too, you
36: it
35: know,
36: could.
35: Mike? You know,
36: it could,
35: be a big,
36: but it
35: could be
36: won't.
35: A big, you know.
36: Flip
37: or
36: flop.
37: You can get all of them. Yeah. We'll
36: eventually,
37: see.
36: By the last clue, I think you will.
35: Why? Because you spell the name out?
36: Right, exactly. That's exactly what I do.
35: Yeah.
36: But the goal is to get it as early as possible.
35: Okie dokie.
36: I was born with naturally blonde hair.
35: Okay, it's like, you know, half the women in the world.
36: Okay. I earned a black belt in karate.
35: Whoa.
36: My manager was among the first to sell merchandise bearing an entertainer's name.
35: Wow. Wait, is this a female?
36: No, it's not.
35: Oh, it's not. Oh, I thought you said it was a female.
36: I just said naturally blonde hair and you just guessed that it was.
35: Then it's Chuck Norris.
36: It's not. It's I'll give you the last clue and this will make it really clear for you. Fans know me as the king.
35: Oh, it's Elvis.
36: Yes, those were Elvis clues.
35: Wow.
36: Right? All right.
35: Okay,
36: I think you're
35: good.
36: Getting the hang
35: like
36: of
35: that.
36: It. All
35: I
36: right,
35: like
36: here
35: that.
36: We go.
35: Okay.
36: I was once fired from a modeling job because I was considered too awkward.
35: Okay.
36: My production company approved and financed the original Star Trek television series.
35: Oh. Oh, really?
36: Mm-hmm. I became the first woman.
35: Yeah, Lucille Ball.
36: There it is, to run a major Hollywood studio.
35: Lucille Ball.
36: And I start alongside Desi Arnaz.
35: Yeah.
36: All right, good one. I performed magic shows as a teenager.
35: Uh-huh.
36: I served in the U.S. Navy during World War II.
35: Hmm.
36: I was an avid tennis player throughout my life. There's only one more, and this will give it away.
35: Wow.
36: My sidekick was Ed McMahon.
35: Wow, Johnny Carson?
36: Yes.
35: Wow.
36: I mean, they're made for you to be successful. Just, it's okay. Where in the...
35: Interesting.
36: Yeah, I worked as...
35: I didn't know he was such a great tennis player.
36: Yeah.
35: Wow. All right.
36: I worked as a hat check girl and a secretary before becoming a performer.
35: Hat check girl.
36: I created the famous Tarzan yell used on my TV show.
35: Carol Burnett.
36: There she is. I turned down the lead role in Dirty Harry.
35: Oh, wow. There's a lot of people that did.
36: I enjoyed auto racing and competed professionally.
35: Okay, so that's Paul Newman.
36: There it is. I wrote I Will Always Love You in a Single Day.
35: Oh, it's Dolly Parton.
36: Dolly Parton.
35: I got it in one.
36: You got it in one. That was the first time.
35: Yeah.
37: Good job.
36: I appeared on TV in 8 different decades.
35: What?
36: I once appeared as a contestant on the game show Password.
35: Huh.
36: My middle name was Marion.
35: Oh. Wow, was it?
36: You know her. I starred in both the Mary Tyler Moore Show and the Golden Girls.
35: Oh, yeah. Okay, I know who it is now.
36: I know you do.
35: Betty White.
36: There it is.
35: Yeah.
36: I boxed professionally before entering show business.
35: You did, Lisa?
36: Yes, I did. I was a boxer before I started the show.
35: Oh, you're a pugilist.
36: See all those bruises.
35: You're a pugilist.
36: I entertained American troops.
35: Wait, can you start over again? What was it?
36: I boxed professionally before entering show business.
35: Okay.
36: I entertained American troops around the world for nearly 50 years.
35: I think it's Bob Hope.
36: There it is. It's Bob Hope.
35: Yeah.
36: I wrote my first song at age 7.
35: Okay.
36: I co-founded Farm Aid in 1985. My guitar, Trigger, has a hole worn through its body from decades of use.
35: Is this a girl or a guy?
36: It's a guy. I'm a member of the Country Music Hall of Fame.
35: Glenn Campbell?
36: Willie Nelson.
35: Oh, Willie Nelson.
36: Yeah. I made my...
35: Who I sing better than.
36: Oh, for sure. Always.
35: Yeah. Of all the big stars out there...
36: I hope you're...
35: He's one I sing better than.
36: Okay.
35: Yeah,
36: not.
35: Right.
36: I made my stage debut at age 12.
35: Okay.
36: I originated the role of Eliza Doolittle in My Fair Lady on Broadway.
35: Huh. Okay.
36: Walt Disney personally persuaded me to star in this film. I flew through the air with an umbrella in Mary Poppins.
35: Oh, that's, she was married
36: Poppins
35: to,
36: for good.
35: Yeah, she was married to Blake Edwards. I'm trying to think of her
36: Come
35: name.
36: Think of Mary Poppins
35: yeah,
36: with
35: I know.
36: The umbrella.
35: I just can't remember her name.
36: Do you want me to tell
35: yeah,
36: you? Julie
35: that?
36: Andrews.
35: Yeah, she was married to Blake Edwards. I saw them eating dinner one time at I was in New York.
36: Julie Andrews.
35: And they
36: Andrews.
35: Were like at two tables.
36: Sound of Music, I could have said.
35: I wanted to go up to the table like, hey, Blake Edwards, hey, Julie Andrews.
36: Yeah, but you didn't. I know.
35: No,
36: they don't want you to.
35: No.
36: All right.
35: I've been like, I'm Carl Amari.
36: Right.
35: Like,
36: maybe they were thinking the same thing. They didn't want to bother you.
35: Yeah.
36: Because they saw you and went, I don't want to bother him.
35: No, let's not bother. He's too big of a icon.
36: He's probably just not very nice either. Look at
35: right.
36: him. He's aggravated.
35: Gosh. Yeah.
36: I worked as a lifeguard before becoming an actor.
35: Mm-hmm.
36: I survived a plane crash in the Pacific Ocean while serving in the military.
35: Wow.
36: My first major TV role was, this is going to do it for you, Rowdy Yates on Rawhide.
35: Is that Clint Eastwood?
36: Yes.
35: Holy moly.
36: I did that for you. Last one.
35: Mm-hmm.
36: I served in the U.S. Army Air Forces during World War II.
35: Mm-hmm.
36: I hosted a radio program before becoming a television star,
35: mm-hmm.
36: as many did. I played Rob Petrie.
35: Oh, Dick Van Dyke.
36: There he is.
35: Still alive, too. He's like 100.
36: Amazing.
35: He's over 100, I think.
36: I think he is.
35: Wow. Okay,
36: well, that was cool.
35: There's a very interesting Lisa.
36: Yeah, I think so, too.
35: I got most of them.
36: You sure did.
35: All right, when we come back, we're going to tune in to Van Johnson starring on Suspense. Stick around.

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5: 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All right, suspense time. Van Johnson starring. Suspense was, I believe, the greatest mystery show ever to air on radio. It aired from 1942 until 1962, nearly 1,000 broadcasts. It did make a very successful transition to early television. It was kinescoped on TV, and then later it was filmed. But Suspense was just really nothing like it. It was the best there is, both on radio and TV. And we have a radio show starring a big actor, Van Johnson, stars in The Singing Walls from November 2nd, 1944, sponsored by your favorite potent potable, Roma Wines. Lisa drinks a gallon a night when she does the show here.
4: At least.
5: Yeah.
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5: 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All right, let's tune this in. November 2nd, 1944. Here's The Singing Walls on Suspense.
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1: Suspense is presented for your enjoyment by Roma Wines. That's R-O-M-A. Roma Wines. Those excellent California wines that can add so much pleasantness to the way you live, to your happiness in entertaining guests, to your enjoyment of everyday meals. Yes, right now a glass full would be very pleasant, as Roma Wines bring you...
0: Suspense! This is the man in black here for the Roma Wine Company of Fresno, California, who tonight from Hollywood bring you a star, one of the screen's most rapidly rising young personalities, Mr. Van Johnson, whom you've admired in Two Girls and a Sailor, and who will soon be seen in the Metro-Goldwyn-Mayer production, 30 Seconds Over Tokyo. And so with The Singing Walls, adapted from a short story of Cornell Woolrich, and with the performance of Van Johnson as a young man who awoke one morning to find himself in a very serious jam, we again hope to keep you in suspense.

0: Have another cup. Another nice hot cup. 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It's that special cream makes it taste so good. So a guy named Joe brought you, huh? You come up here from Joe's place. Joe's place. Yeah. Hear it? Ain't that pretty? Yeah. That's right. It comes right out of the walls. Singing walls. We got hot and cold running water here in Singing Walls. Have another cup and a little more of the extra heavy cream. Huh? Well, lie down, take a little snooze. I'll be right back. Hey, look at you. It's blood. Blood all over your shirt. Oh, him? Oh, he's all right. Just lock him in the closet. Put the key right in your pocket so you'll know just where to find him. Sure, I'll be back. I'll be back in just a minute.
1: Let me out of here.
2: Tommy, wake up.
1: What? What is it?
2: I've been knocking at your door the longest time. You were having a dream or something.
1: Yeah. Gee, what time is it?
2: It's way afternoon. You came in pretty late.
1: I did, huh? Toss me my bathrobe, will you, sis?
2: Don't you know what time you got in?
1: No, not exactly.
2: Oh, Tommy, I know it's tough not having a job all these months, but the kind of people you're going...
1: Oh, my head.
2: You have anything to eat last night?
1: Yeah. They bought me some coffee and...
2: Coffee? Who did? Where was this?
1: Huh? Well, honest, sis, it's no alibi, but I don't remember where I was. Only just now I seem to be dreaming about it.
2: About what?
1: About last night. I could hear you banging on the door all the time I was dreaming. And then it seemed as though I wasn't dreaming at all. I was remembering a lot of things.
2: What sort of things?
1: Oh, I was all mixed up. There was a guy with a kind of frog voice that kept giving me eats and coffee. And I was sort of floating. And there was a place that music came out of the walls. And there was something about blood on my shirt and a key to a closet.
2: Tommy, you're shaking like a leaf.
1: Yeah. It's a pretty scary dream. If it was a dream.
2: Well, you get dressed and come on downstairs. Here, I'll get you out a clean shirt.
1: No, I better wear the old one. I've only worn it once.
2: But it's all messy.
1: Yeah, it does look kind of... Mildred.
2: What?
1: My shirt. Give me it.
2: Now what's the matter?
1: Look, Mildred, that's blood.
2: Well, I guess it is.
1: I know it is. Just like it was in the dream.
2: Oh, Tommy, don't be silly. You must have hurt yourself somewhere.
1: But I didn't. Look, there isn't a scratch on me.
2: Well, then you got in a fight.
1: Maybe.
2: What else could it have been?
1: That's what I'm trying to think.
2: Well, stop thinking and hurry up and get dressed. Oh, my goodness. Look at the way you threw your clothes around here last night. Trousers on the floor here. Oh, dear. Everything falling out of the pockets. I'll pick it up. You get dressed.
1: Thanks.
2: Didn't come home with much, did you?
1: I didn't have much to start with.
2: Well, I'll put it all up here on the bureau. 25 cents in change and your keys. Now hurry, will you?
1: What did you say?
2: I said hurry.
1: No.
2: I said I put your change and your keys up on the bureau.
1: Keys?
2: Yeah.
1: Mildred, I only have one key.
2: Well, there are two there now.
1: I know. Let me see them.
2: Here. One's the key to the front door.
1: But the other one?
2: Doesn't belong to any door in this house.
1: It's the key to the closet.
2: What closet?
1: Last night. It wasn't a dream.
2: Tommy, what are you talking about?
1: Mildred, you better call Denny right away.
2: But he's on duty.
1: I know, but get him over here right away.
2: Tommy, what is it?
1: Last night. I think I killed a man.
3: 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And now it is with pleasure that we bring back to our soundstage Van Johnson as young Tom Cochran in The Singing Walls. A tale well calculated to keep you in suspense.

0: Yeah. Let me look at your eyes.
1: Listen, Denny.
0: Uh-huh, you were doped, all right.
1: I didn't know what it was.
0: Never mind that now, kid. How much do you remember?
1: Oh, Denny, I hate to bring you in on this, but I didn't know who else to go to.
0: Skip it. What's the use of having a brother-in-law who's a cop if he can't help you once in a while? Now, come on, how much do you remember?
1: Just what I've told you. Just like it was in the dream. Only it wasn't a dream. There was this guy, Joe. Just some guy I'd known from someplace, I don't know where, that I met on the street, and he took me to the party. Then the guy with the frog voice began giving me eats and coffee. Had a lot of coffee. And then everything got confused. I was in some place with the singing walls. Some harmonica playing or something. That's where the closet was.
0: Well, what about the guy the dead guy?
1: At first he wasn't there. And then he was. He was sort of slumped over in a big armchair.
0: And then frog voice put him in the closet?
1: That's what I remember. And then he left. Then I suddenly seemed to realize that the guy in the closet was dead. That's when I got out of there. I don't know how.
0: You don't have any idea where it was?
1: No, I don't even remember where the party was.
0: And you've never seen any of these people before?
1: Except this guy, Joe, who took me to the party. And that's all I know about him. Just a guy named Joe that I knew by sight from some place. I don't know where, or his last name or anything.
0: Whew. That's not much to go on, is that, kid?
1: Not much.
0: A guy named Joe, singing walls and a closet. And another guy with a froggy voice.
1: Oh, I'd recognize him, or his voice, if I ever saw him again.
0: Tommy, you're in a jam, kid. The way it looks now, there's a dead man in a closet somewhere in this town, and you killed him. Maybe you didn't. And if we find him before somebody else does, maybe we can figure out what did happen. But the way it stands now, kid, you're it.
1: Yeah, I know.
0: We haven't got much time either. If the place is an apartment, they've probably already found the body, and I'd know about it. If it's a hotel, they check the guest out at 6 o'clock. That gives us about 4 hours.
1: 4 hours for the murderer to find the guy he murdered. It's kind of crazy, isn't it?
0: Tommy, you know how I feel about Mildred. And you know I don't exactly hate you either. You know I'll do everything in the world I possibly can to clear you.
1: Sure, Denny, I know.
0: But I'm a cop, Tommy. If you did do it, you know I'm going to turn you in, don't you?
1: Sure, I know that too.
0: Okay, kid, now let's start from the beginning. What about this guy, Joe?
1: But I don't know anything about him.
0: You know his name, you know his face. Now, come on, think, Tommy, think.
1: I'm trying to. Oh, if I could only remember.
2: So a guy named Joe brought you, huh? You come up here from Joe's place. Joe's place.
3: That's the first portion of Suspense, starring Van Johnson, in The Singing Walls from November 2nd, 1944. More of Suspense and more of Hollywood 360 after this.

0: With SRN News, I'm Ron Taylor. The U.S. and Iran have exchanged strikes aimed at infrastructure and military targets as their battle over the Strait of Hormuz intensifies. The region has endured days of back-and-forth attacks and a conflict increasingly focused on control of the strait. The Central Command said early Saturday it had hit surveillance sites, military logistics infrastructure, underground weapon storage, and maritime capabilities. And Iran retaliated with reports of strikes in Kuwait, Jordan, and Iraq, while air sirens also sounded in Bahrain. Millions of people in the Great Lakes, Northeast, and Mid-Atlantic states are muddling through another day of unhealthy air from uncontrolled wildfires in Minnesota and Canada. The nation's capital enveloped in an eerie haze Friday, and Major League Baseball's Cleveland Guardians postponed their game against Pittsburgh Pirates in Ohio. Air quality warnings are expected to remain in effect at least through later today. This is SRN News.
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5: 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This product is not intended to diagnose, treat, cure, or prevent any disease.
3: I got to admit, I love hearing stories about individuals that are learning more about their own bodies and how the biological world actually functions. Latest headline coming from the New York Times Magazine says that there's an unknown universe inside your gut with what they're calling the human microbiome, with scientists only beginning to understand how it functions. I laugh because those in the holistic industry have been talking about the human microbiome for a very long time. It seems that as we discover more about the universe around us, that those that have been on the fringe for decades now become mainstream as science begins to prove what those crazy radicals have said for a long time. But what's encouraging about this news is that as we learn about the human microbiome and the gut that actually breaks down the food that you consume, it should be a reminder that it's important of what we actually consume in the first place. They always say that you are what you eat, and as we learn more through science, then that message has never been more true. And if we do pay attention, it does make you second guess on whether you want that fast food and that plastic that alters your body down to a DNA level.
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15: Carl, half of all adults have high blood pressure and they don't even know it. And here's what makes it dangerous. You don't feel it. There are no signals and no warning. High blood pressure is damage happening quietly, but every single day. And over time, that increases your risk of heart disease, stroke, and even cognitive decline. Most people assume their blood pressure is fine, but they're usually wrong. Try 120 Life.

0: Well, well, well, what do you know? Tommy.
1: Hi, Joe.
0: Hey, what are you doing down in this part of town, huh, kid?
1: Oh, I had to come down and see a guy. I didn't know you had this place.
0: Just a little sideline. It's where I first started, you know.
1: Sure.
2: One orange juice. That'll be 10 cents.
0: Oh, no. You gotta have a little something to eat on me, kid. What do you have? Coffee at least, huh?
1: Well...
0: Nice hot cup?
1: Yeah, okay.
0: Coffee for the gentleman, Larry, with the extra heavy cream. Understand?
2: The extra heavy? Sure.
0: I'll take tea with lemon. Hey, Tommy, that was some fun last night, huh?
1: Yeah.
0: Yeah. Where'd you disappear to? I was looking all over for you.
1: Oh, that's the funny thing. I don't even remember.
0: You don't, huh? Well, well.
2: Here you are. One coffee with extra heavy cream. One tea.
0: This'll warm you up.
3: Wait a minute.
0: Who are you?
1: Oh, this is my brother-in-law, Denny. This is Joe.
3: Say, you must have got these mixed up. You never drink coffee, Tommy. You only drink tea.
1: Yeah, that's right.
3: Here. Here, you take the tea, give Joe the coffee, and I'll take the orange juice, huh?
0: I don't like coffee. Never touch it.
3: Okay, swell, I'll take it. Thanks. By the way, Joe, you haven't got a little bottle that I could pour this into, have you?
0: Hey, who do you think you're kidding, bud?
3: I'm from headquarters. Here's a badge.
0: Now, wait a minute. I didn't know that...
3: I suppose you don't know what I'd find in this coffee if I took it down to be analyzed, either.
0: Now, look, I don't want any trouble. I've never had any. They'll tell you at headquarters. Now, if it's a matter of dough...
3: You can't buy your way out of this one, chum. I want talk, and I want it quick.
0: What kind of talk?
3: Where did you take Tommy last night?
0: Oh, it was just a little party, a card party, just coffee and cake.
3: Yeah? And they slipped things in people's coffee there, too, huh?
0: Well, I don't know anything about that, honest. Why, I hardly know the people.
3: Who's the guy with the frog voice?
0: Voice? I don't know any guy with a frog voice. No, look, I don't want no trouble. They'll tell you at headquarters.
3: Listen, there's a narcotics rap in this for somebody, and it could be you. Come on, come on. Where was the party?
0: Courtney Square West, number 75. Some people named Sorrell.
3: Come on, Tommy. You're coming too, Joe, just in case. Sorrell. A.J., does this look like the place, Tommy?
1: Yeah, it looks like it. Could be. But everything's been so confused since last night.
0: This is it.
3: It better be. Oh, Mrs. Sorrell?
4: Yes?
3: I'm from police headquarters.
4: Oh?
3: You mind if we come in and look around?
4: Why, no.
3: Come on, Tommy. You too, Joe. Oh, by the way, you two know each other?
4: His face is familiar. I think he's been here a couple of times. We play a lot of cards. All kinds of people wander in and out. Is that what the trouble is?
3: It might be. You know anyone with a froggy voice?
4: No. Not that I can remember.
3: Okay, let's look at the apartment.
4: Well, this is the hall, of course. And here is the living room.
3: Joe, you stay there in the hall. And you better be there when I get back.
0: I'll be here.
3: So, this is the living room.
4: Uh-huh. This is the bedroom. Looks kind of messy now.
3: See anything?
1: No.
4: And over here is the kitchenette.
3: I see.
4: And that's about all there is to it.
1: Denny, that closet.
4: Oh, there's nothing in there. It's just a lot of odds and ends.
3: Open it.
4: Well, it's locked.
3: All right, unlock it.
4: I'm not sure where the key is.
3: Then, lady, you'd better find it.
4: Well, I'll try.
3: Is this it, Tommy?
1: There was a closet like that, and a window just over there where that one is. In the armchair and bed.
3: Don't you remember?
1: I can't, Denny.
3: Give me that key. Give me that key.
1: Wait a minute. Here she comes.
4: I think this is it.
3: Try it.
4: It sort of sticks sometimes.
3: I'll help you.
4: Oh, there it comes. See? Just a lot of old junk.
3: Oh. Uh-huh.
1: Come on, Denny.
3: You sure?
1: Sure. Come on.
3: Well, I guess that's all, Mrs. Sorrell. Thanks for showing us around.
4: That's all right.
3: Hello, Joe. Still here?
0: You, don't mind if I stay here and visit a while, do you?
3: No, I guess not.
4: Well, goodbye.
1: Bye.
3: Thanks again.
0: Bye. Good luck, copper.
1: I'm sorry, Denny.
3: Well, it was a try.
1: What do we do now?
3: I don't know, Tommy. We found Joe. Now, what about those singing walls? Come on, think, Tommy, think.
5: Hear it? Pretty music. You hear it? That's right. It comes right out of the walls. We got hot and cold running water here and singing walls. Yeah.

0: Denny.
1: Yeah?
0: Listen.
1: What?
0: That's it. The singing walls. The music I heard last night.
1: You sure?
0: Sure. I remember the piece and the harmonica and everything.
2: It's coming from right around here someplace.
0: Denny, it's coming from their apartment. The one we just left, Sorrell's.
1: Come on.
2: This must be the place, Tommy. The closet, now the music. They must have been pulling a fast one on us.
3: Well?
2: All right, quit stalling. Come on, Tommy.
3: Stalling?
2: You heard me. You two brushed us off pretty slick, didn't you?
4: Listen, I don't know what this is.
2: Where's
4: all about.
2: Where's that music coming from?
3: Well, from the radio.
1: The radio?
3: Yes, I turned it on in the kitchen just now when I started to fix dinner. It's a little portable. In here. See?
1: Oh, okay.
3: I don't get it. What do you mean by busting?
2: Oh, skip it.
1: Well, Tommy, here we go again.
0: I don't care. That was the music I heard. And that's the same number. It sounds like the same band. Hey, wait a minute.
3: Now what?
0: Where's your phone?
3: On the desk.
0: Denny, look and see what stations that's coming over.
2: It's, WBTA.
0: Thanks. Hello, operator. Get me station WBTA, a radio station. I don't know what number it is.
2: Tell her it's a police call.
0: Yeah, it's a police call. Thanks. I may be wrong, Denny, but I got a hunch. Hello, WBTA? What's that band you've got on now? I don't care if it's an electrical transcription. What's the guy's name?
5: What?
0: Turn off that radio. And what was that name? Yeah. Uh-huh. Well, where can you get hold of this guy? Where does he hang out? I see. 5 nights a week. That include tonight? Thanks.
2: Well?
0: He's a small-time band leader. Harmonica Hal and his harmonier, as he calls himself. And he plays at a place called the Silver Slipper out of the concourse.
2: Come on!
3: You better get on that phone, Joe.
4: Ah, you dumb. You would have to turn on that radio.
6: There's the Silver Slipper right over there.
2: Okay, let us out here.
6: Right.
2: Here you are.
6: Hey, thank you, sir.
2: Well, look familiar to you around here, Tommy?
0: Oh, I'm afraid it's a bum steer, Denny.
2: Look, kid, you know what time it was when you heard the music?
0: It was just night. That's all I know.
2: All right. They don't play recordings so much at night, particularly of small bands. And the Silver Slipper isn't on the air. So maybe you were out here someplace and heard the band itself.
0: Yeah, maybe.
2: I know it's kind of a long shot, kid, but right now it's the best we got. Come on, let's case the joint.
0: Okay.
2: Well, it don't look like there were any rooms with closets in the Silver Slipper.
0: Denny, look. Right next to it.
2: Yeah. A hotel.
0: That would make sense.
2: And the shape you were in, you probably would have signed your own name, too. Come on. Oh, by the way, what time have you got?
0: 10 to 6.
2: 10 to 6. Our deadline's getting pretty close, kid.
0: Yeah.
2: This better be right. Oh, what a place.
0: Oh, if I could only remember.
2: Well, there's the clerk, Lissy. Say, lady, you got a guy named Tom Cochran here?
7: Tom Cochran? I don't know.
2: Oh, it's all right. We're friends of his.
7: I'll see. When did he register?
2: Last night.
7: Oh. Oh, yeah, sure, here he is. Tom Cochran and Ben Zoyle.
2: Yeah.
7: Room 209. I don't think they're in, though.
2: Oh, no?
7: No, I've been ringing them to see if they were going to check out by 6. I was just going to send somebody up. Shall I ring again?
2: Oh, no. We'll sort of surprise them.
7: Okay, right up those stairs. They got to be out by 6 or pay for another night.
2: Yeah, we'll take care of it. Let's go, Tom.
0: Denny. Did you see that handwriting on the register?
2: Yeah.
0: It was mine, all right, Denny.
2: This is it, Tommy, one way or another.
0: Yeah.
2: Here we are, 209. Don't put your hand on that doorknob. Fingerprints. Use your handkerchief. Locked. I got some keys. It's an easy lock. Here we go, kid.
0: Denny, this is it.
2: Close that door.
0: That's the closet.
2: Now, give me your key. Here. Hey, you better hold my gun on that door, just in case.
0: All right. Denny, look out.
2: He was just falling. He's dead.
0: Oh, gee. This is...
2: You remember now?
0: Yeah.
2: Let's have a look at him. Stabbed. And here's his driver's license. Benjamin Doyle.
0: Denny.
2: Give me it. Hello? Yeah, we found them all right. No, they're going to keep the room for another night. No, there's nothing we want. Well, we're in for it now, kid.
0: Denny, look at the floor over there.
2: A clasp knife. Cover.
4: covered with blood. That's what did it, all right?
0: Yeah.
4: Hey.
0: I know. It's mine.
4: Tom, why didn't you tell me?
0: Honest, Denny. I didn't even remember I'd lost it until I saw it there just now.
4: Fingerprints all over it, as clear as though they'd been made in sealing wax. Right-handed, aren't you, Tommy?
0: Uh-huh.
4: Let me see your right hand. Well, it doesn't take an expert to read these. Those prints are yours, all right.
0: Yeah, I guess they are.
4: And you still don't remember?
0: Honest, Denny, I don't.
4: Can you think of any other explanation?
0: No. There's the guy with the frog voice, but I must have just dreamed him up. I don't know.
4: Well, kid?
0: You did all you could, Denny. But don't feel bad.
4: We can plead insanity or something. Maybe we can prove you were doped.
0: Maybe. You'd better call headquarters, Denny. Let's get it over.
4: All right.
0: Where are you going?
2: I don't want to phone from here. That clerk will listen in. There's no use getting all the wolves on us before we have to.
0: Aren't you afraid I'll...
2: No.
0: I won't.
2: I'll just have him send a detective car, kid. You won't have to go in the wagon.
0: Thanks.
2: Oh. You better let me have my gun.
0: Huh? Oh, yeah, sure.
2: I'll be back. Lie down for a couple of minutes, kid. You look kind of sick.
0: I am.
2: Oh, remember.
5: That's the idea. Take a little snooze. I'll be right back. Hey, look at you. Blood. Blood all over your shirt. Him? Oh, he's all right. Put him in the closet. Lock the door. Key right in your pocket. Sure, I'll be right back. Be right back. Be right back.
8: Here he is.
0: You?
8: Yeah, me.
9: What are you going to do to him, Froggy?
8: Get him in the other room until his copper friend misses him and starts looking.
9: Now, listen, I don't want to be in on anything like this.
8: Shut up. You're in it up to your neck already. Come on, you. Come on, get up.
0: Okay.
8: And get going. Get going up the hall. Open the other door, Joe.
9: Yeah, sure.
8: All right, get in there.
10: That the guy, Frog?
8: Yeah.
9: Listen, Froggy, this don't look so good. There were people who knew you were getting ready to give it to Doyle.
8: Sure. That's why I framed this guy. All the trouble I went to. Doped him and brought Doyle in there while he was out. Planted a key on him. Bloodied him up. Put a knife in his hand. I still don't see how he ever come to in time.
10: Yeah, but he did.
8: Yeah, so what? So we frame him again.
0: The music. Boy, the music.
8: You like music, don't you? You're pretty sweet about music, ain't you? Well, for your information, that's harmonica hell rehearsing for tonight. And in this room, it comes through the window on account of there is a window. But in the other room, it comes through the walls on account of there ain't no window. Catch on?
10: Better close the window, Joe.
0: Wait a minute. I do like music. You mind if a guy in a spot like I am hears a little music?
9: What about it, Froggy?
8: Sure, leave it open. Let's have music while we work. It'll cover up the noise if he makes any fuss.
10: So, what's the new angle?
8: Knock him off, dump him in the park, dead by his own hand. Yeah. Remorse. We leave the gun beside him and plant some of Doyle's stuff on him.
10: I got it.
8: Well, get going. Tie him up, put a handkerchief in his mouth, and a coat around him. He's sick. See, he's sick, and we're taking care of him.
10: Okay.
9: Hey, where's the car?
8: It's around the back. Around the back. Nobody will see us going out that way. You ready?
10: Yeah.
8: Okay, take a look at the door.
10: Okay.
8: All clear?
10: Yeah.
8: Well, let's go and lock the door after we go out.
10: Okay.
8: Down the hall to the back stairs.
10: All right.
8: Hey, what the...
10: Drop those guns and put them up.
2: Cover them, you guys.
10: I got him.
8: Hey, what is this?
2: You'll find out, Graziano.
8: Turn loose him.
2: Get that gag out of the kid's mouth and untie him, Mike.
10: Sure.
0: Oh, Denny.
4: Yeah. I heard the music, kid.
0: I hoped you would. I asked him to leave the window open.
2: I heard the conversation, too. Enough. Okay, boys, okay. Go on, take him down.
10: Right, come on.
8: All right, don't shove. I'll take it. All right, I'll go on.
0: Who are they?
2: Graziani's a mobster, kid. Doyle was one of his boys who double-crossed him. How are you feeling?
0: Okay, I guess. It was kind of close.
4: Yeah. All the way around.
0: Yeah.
4: Look, kid,
0: Oh, skip it.
4: I'm sorry, Tommy. Honest, I am. I thought you did it.
0: Denny, up until just now. So did I.

0: And so closes The Singing Wall, starring Van Johnson. Tonight's study in Suspense. Suspense is produced and directed by William Spear.
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0: Appearing with Van Johnson tonight in the role of Detective Denny Sullivan was Wally Mayer. Next Thursday, same time, the remarkable American singing actress Miss Lena Horne will be your star of Suspense.
1: Presented by Roma Wines, R-O-M-A, made in California for enjoyment throughout the world. 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

0: That Suspense with the Singing Walls from November 2nd, 1944, starring Van Johnson. It's sponsored by Roma Wines, and Joseph Kearns played the man in black there. Truman Bradley doing the announcing, a show heard on CBS. All right, time for this month in music history.
1: We are going back to a great year for music, 1973. I think I've ever played this song on this show before.
0: No.
1: But it's a good song. Do you like it, Carl?
0: Yeah. Deep Purple?
1: Yes, it is. It's called Smoke on the Water by Deep Purple, and it was inspired by a fire at a casino in Switzerland and became one of rock's most famous guitar riffs, which you can hear right here in this clip.
0: Yeah. Great song.
1: So cool.
0: Whenever a woman slaps me, I always get a Deep Purple bruise, you know?
1: And how often does that take place?
0: Quite
1: regularly?
0: Often.
1: Maybe that's what you should think about.
0: I've often had Deep Purple, that's why I knew it was the Deep Purple band.
1: You didn't finish your sentence.
0: I've often had Deep Purple bruises on my face, you know?
1: Oh, on your face. I wasn't sure where the...
0: How dare you! You know?
1: What did you do to deserve that?
0: Family show.
1: Okay, fair enough.
0: Yeah.
1: We'll leave it right there.
0: All right, more of Hollywood 360 after this.

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5: 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The principle was not centralized control, it was opportunity. Lincoln's Morrill Act reminds us that America can support education without surrendering education to Washington. Why did it matter? Because a free nation needs citizens equipped to work, build, steward, and govern themselves. Scripture gives work a sacred weight. In Genesis, God placed man in the garden to work it and to keep it. Proverbs honors the one who works his land. Paul warns against idleness and calls believers to earn their bread. Why does that still matter today? Because education should form capable people under God, not dependent subjects under bureaucracy.
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12: News this hour from Town Hall. I'm Ron Taylor. The U.S. strikes bridges and collapses a tower at a key port in Iran.
13: The Trump administration has expanded its airstrike campaign against Iran by hitting more bridges, electrical equipment, and collapsing a tower at a key Iranian port. The highway and railway bridge strikes appeared aimed at cutting off Bandar Abbas, Iran's main port, from roads leading into the Islamic Republic's central region onward to Tehran, the capital. While other routes are still open, the US strikes could expand further, potentially disrupting both the movement of military material and goods needed for Iran's 90 million people. The U.S. aim is to pressure Tehran to ease its chokehold on the Strait of Hormuz. I'm Charles Tillesma.
12: Federal health officials have identified lettuce from Mexico served by Taco Bell locations across five states as a source of the widespread outbreak of diarrhea-causing parasite Cyclospora.
14: The Centers for Disease Control and Prevention confirmed the source and warned consumers not to eat shredded iceberg lettuce from Taco Bell restaurants in Indiana, Kentucky, Michigan, Ohio, and West Virginia. Officials have identified a single supplier of the lettuce. The federal warnings to consumers didn't identify the company, but a federal official who was briefed on the investigation and not authorized to discuss it told the AP it was Taylor Farms in Salinas, California. I'm Haya Pinchwani.
12: First responders in storm-battered Texas are again rushing to people trapped in high waters after more heavy rain widened the danger from floods that have killed at least two people and left hundreds more in need of rescue. A week of punishing downpours dumped more than 2 feet in some areas as of Friday. Millions of people in the Great Lakes, Northeast, and Mid-Atlantic states are muddling through another day of hazy, unhealthy air as smoke from wildfires in Minnesota and Canada push south and east. More at townhall.com.
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12: Beloved Irish actress Brenda Fricker has died.
16: Brenda Fricker was the first Irish woman to win an Academy Award, with the Best Supporting Actress Oscar playing a determined mother opposite Daniel Day-Lewis in the 1989 movie My Left Foot.
17: I have to go away, Christy. To hospital.
16: Her agent says she died Thursday night in Dublin after a period of ill health. Fricker appeared in more than 90 films and TV shows and was probably best known to American audiences as the Pigeon Lady, a homeless woman who befriends Macaulay Culkin's character in Central Park in Home Alone 2.
18: Kevin! Merry Christmas!
16: Ireland's Deputy Prime Minister Simon Harris says the country has lost a national treasure. Brenda Fricker died at age 81. I'm Jennifer King.
12: A strong earthquake has struck the southern Mexican Pacific coast right at the border with Guatemala. The U.S. Geological Survey reports it had a magnitude of 7.3. Authorities have not reported any severe damage or casualties. More news at townhall.com. The world may soon have a new way to transport oil out of the Persian Gulf. U.S. companies have signed roughly $60 billion worth of agreements and partnerships with the Iraqi government, including deals intended to create alternative routes for shipping oil out of the region. It's not clear how soon the oil deals signed on Friday would be able to create viable alternatives to the Strait of Hormuz. That's a waterway through which about a fifth of the world's oil currently flows. Goldman Sachs estimates that pipelines in just one country could take at least 2.5 years to complete.
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19: He was like a god walking amongst mere mortals. 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
1: The Whistler. This tape will self-destruct in 5 seconds.
2: Hello, everyone. I'm Carl Amari, and this is Hollywood 360, the radio show that presents all things entertainment, including trivia contests and games, movie reviews, celebrity interviews, showbiz news, and classic radio shows. My co-host is the eminent Lisa Wolf. In this hour, Liz Learns to Swim, starring Lucille Ball in My Favorite Husband from 1950. But first, it's Name That Tune. Lisa Wolf Cullen will present clips from Music Milestones. I will try to name that tune while you play along at home, right, Lisa?
3: That's right. I just need to mention one thing, Carl.
2: Yeah.
3: The very first radio show that I ever heard that I can remember was this radio show.
2: My
3: where
2: Favorite Husband?
3: She learned, no, not just My Favorite Husband, this particular episode where she learns how to swim.
2: Wow.
3: I was just flipping the dial and I heard it and I just was just mesmerized. It is so good. And that's what just sort of turned me on to classic radio right that moment.
2: You know, Lucille Ball not only did comedy on radio.
3: Oh, I know.
2: She did a ton of dramatic stuff, too. And but this was her only regular radio series. And she actually retooled it later into I Love Lucy for television. Yep. So we have a treat coming up.
3: Yeah, what a great episode this is.
2: Yeah.
3: Anyhow, we're going to go with Music Milestones. So it's a compilation throughout multiple music decades.
2: Okay.
3: So from all over the board, and because I'm really trying to up my score here.
2: Yeah, get that score up,
3: all
2: would
3: right,
2: you?
3: Let's do it. Here's the first song.
2: Mm-hmm. The Who?
3: The Who?
2: Teenage Wasteland.
3: Yes, but that's not the title of it.
2: Oh, yes, it is. Changing it.
3: I give you half a point for that.
2: Baba Arena or something
3: like
2: that.
3: Okay, I'll take
2: Baba
3: that.
2: Baba Arena, Teenage Wasteland.
3: Baba. It's Baba O'Reilly.
2: Okay.
3: And I will take that. This is The Who, written by the guitarist, that's Pete Townsend.
2: Yeah.
3: And this is from Who's album, Who's Next, 1971. And this is one of my favorite songs.
2: Really? It's one of your favorites?
3: I love The Who.
2: Wow.
3: I love this whole album.
2: Wow.
3: It has a special place in my heart.
2: I got it.
3: You absolutely did.
2: Okay.
3: Do you like this song?
2: It's all right.
3: Oh, come on. They're all wasted, Carl.
2: It's okay. It's all right.
3: All right. Well, I'm a fan.
2: Okay.
3: All right. I like this next
2: one,
3: too.
2: It's like a 7.
3: Oh, I give it a 9.
2: All right.
3: 0.5.

0: one.
1: I was born a gambling man.
0: That's not the name of it. It's Ramblin' Man, not All Gambling right. Man.
1: Same thing.
0: I can't take that.
1: No.
0: I'm not taking that one.
1: Yes.
0: Gambling is not rambling.
1: All right.
0: Different meaning. Very different. This is the Ramblin' Man, the Allman Brothers Band, released in 73 on their album Brothers and Sisters. This is another great song.
1: It's Ramblin' Man.
0: Ramblin'.
1: Huh? Yeah, right. Darn.
0: That's a different meaning.
1: Darn.
0: I mean, it could have been called gambling, but it's not. That would be Kenny Rogers, would be the gambler.
1: Yeah.
0: All right, but a great song. You like this one?
1: It's okay.
0: I'm going to give it a 9.
1: 6.
0: Okay. Let's
1: I'm a hard grader.
0: Yeah, but it's just a good song, Carl.
1: That's good.
0: Okay.
1: Yeah. He was a hard-headed man. He was brutally handsome. They're talking about
0: like
1: me
0: you.
1: Again.
0: Like you, exactly. She was terminally pretty. And I was terminally pretty.
1: He held them for ransom.
0: All right, what song is this?
1: Oh, nasty reputation.

0: sand. Faster, faster, the lights are turning red. Fast lane.
1: No, it's life in the fast lane, and you did not get it. And this is the Eagles for their album Hotel California, 1976.
0: Ah,
1: so good too.
0: Who is this?
1: This is the Eagles.
0: Oh, the Eagles! Wow.
1: You like this song?
0: Yeah. Glenn Frey doing the guitar on this.
1: I'm gonna give this an 8.5.
0: Yeah, it's a good tune.
1: I know.
0: I should have gotten.
1: Give it a 9. These are all 9s because I chose them. They're all 9 to 10. These are all good. All right, here's your next great music milestone.
0: That was a good one. I should have had that. I saw him dancing there. Yeah, the Rag Image. This is Joan Jett.
1: Yes.

0: I Love Rock and Roll.
1: Just in the Nick of Time.
0: I got it.
1: That is right. I Love Rock and Roll. First recorded by the Arrows in 1975, but in 1981.
0: You should just shoot them, you know?
1: The Arrows?
0: Yeah, just shoot them.
1: Yeah, you can't say that anymore. A 1981 version by Joan Jett and the Blackhearts reached number one in 1982. And that's what we're listening to.
0: Yeah, that's a good tune.
1: So good.
0: She's got like a cool voice, right?
1: Oh, she's tough girl voice.
0: Yeah. Joan Jett.
1: Joan Jett. You like that?
0: Yeah.
1: All right, we're going to change gears a little bit here.
0: Okay.

0: And this was added to the Library of Congress's National Recording Registry list for recordings that are significant.
1: Yeah.
0: Or good important tune. In some way. Yep.
1: Seven.
0: Cool tune.
1: Give it a 7.
0: Ah, no. These are all 9 to 10.
1: Okay.
0: Yeah. And here's the last one. I'm the judge.
1: Okay.

0: yeah. So Britney.
1: That's right.
0: That's Britney Spears.
1: That's right.
0: And what's the name of this song? I don't know her music.
1: This is Baby One More Time. Yeah. You know this song.
0: I like her, though.
1: I know you do. Here it is. This is from her debut album of the same name called Baby One More Time. And in 2020, Rolling Stone named Baby One More Time as the greatest debut single of all time.
0: Wow.
1: Crazy. Another milestone.
0: Wow.
1: Yep.
0: Any more?
1: No, that'll do it.
0: All right, Lisa Wolf and Mike Bubblebath Costello. I had a few of those.
1: Sure did.
0: When we come back, we're going to tune into My Favorite Husband, starring Lucille Ball. Stick around.
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0: 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All right, it is time now for one of the best comedy shows of all time. Lucille Ball starred in My Favorite Husband. It started on radio in 1948 and lasted until 1952. Lucille Ball and Richard Denning were Liz and George Cooper, a married couple billed as two people who live together and like it. It was sponsored by Jell-O, and it was funny because she would often do the Jell-O commercials, and I think you'll hear her doing one on this show. On this particular episode, she learns to swim. Liz learns to swim. Also in the cast, Gail Gordon, Hans Conried, Herb Vigran. Great show as heard on CBS from June 11th, 1950. Part one now of My Favorite Husband.
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5: Jello, everybody.
4: Yes, it's the Gay Family Series, starring Lucille Ball with Richard Denning. Transcribed and brought to you by the Jell-O family of desserts.
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1: Yum, yum, yum.
0: Jell-O puddings.
2: Yum, yum, yum.
0: Jell-O tapioca puddings. Yes, sirree.
3: And now Lucille Ball with Richard Denning as Liz and George Cooper. Two people who live together and like it. As we look in on the Coopers tonight, summertime is fast approaching, and Liz has roused herself from spring fever long enough to go on a shopping spree for some beach clothes.
4: Katie, come here a minute, will you?
5: Yes, Mrs. Cooper, what is it?
4: I want you to take a look at my new sundress. How do you like it?
5: Is that it?
4: Yes, this is what they're showing this year.
5: Really? That's what they were hiding last year.
4: Oh, Katie, how do you like it?
5: Well, it's very nice. How do you keep it up without any straps?
4: Well, it's a new theory, Katie. It's held up by the wind from men whistling at you. Katie, see all my new play clothes?
5: My goodness, did you buy all those this morning?
4: Yes, I want to look good for George. He's going to see a lot of me this summer.
5: He's not the only one.
4: I even bought one of those new French bathing suits. It's there on the bed.
5: Well, I don't see it. Here's your slacks, pedal pushers, your beach robe, and this little green handkerchief.
4: Well, that's funny. Oh, here it is. No wonder you couldn't see the bathing suit. It was under the handkerchief.
5: Are you really going to wear that?
4: I will if George will let me.
5: Oh, he will. Men like women in scanty bathing suits.
4: If the women aren't their wives. A man will admire a scanty suit on a blonde at the beach, but let his wife put on that same suit, and he says, "You're not going out like that, are you?"
5: How true. Oh, I forgot. The mail came a while ago. Here it is.
4: Thanks. Anything for me?
5: No.
4: Oh, I never get any. Oh, here's a letter for me.
5: Really?
4: Yeah, see? Occupant, 321 Bundy Drive. I think I'll change my name to Occupant Cooper, and then I'll get as much mail as George does.
5: There's one there addressed to Mr. and Mrs. George Cooper.
4: Oh, good. Where is it? I'm entitled to read every other line.
5: Here.
4: Oh, no.
5: Well, what's the matter?
4: It's from Weeping Willow Ranch. You know, that dude ranch where we spent our vacation last year.
5: Are you going there again?
4: Over my dead body. Oh, Katie, it's awful. 1 week there and you understand why the willows are weeping. The planned fun starts at 6 o'clock in the morning. You bound out of bed and run into breakfast.
5: You did that?
4: Are you kidding? I crawled out of bed and was led into breakfast.
5: How was the food?
4: Oh, not food, Katie. Chuck.
5: Chuck?
4: Yes, and they couldn't have thought of a better name for it. Oh, Katie. George must have written asking about reservations again this year. This is an answer saying they can take us.
5: Oh,
4: I don't want to go there. I want to go to the beach with the Atterburys.
5: Well, maybe you can talk Mr. Cooper into it.
4: Why, Katie, I'd never try to talk George into anything. We'll discuss it calmly, examine the best features of both places, and then go to the one we think is best, the beach.

0: Well, did you like your dinner, George, little baby honey?
1: Yes, dear, it was fine.
0: Are you comfortable in that chair, George? Would you like another pillow behind your back?
1: No, thanks.
0: Oh, it's no trouble at all. I'll just get another pillow and then...
1: Liz, you've got so many pillows behind my back now, my head's between my knees.
0: Oh. Well, shall I get you a pair of slippers?
1: Yes, I'll wear them on my hands.
0: What? Oh, you already have your slippers on, don't you, dear?
1: Okay, Liz, what have you done?
0: Nothing, dear.
1: What are you planning to do?
0: Nothing.
1: Look, I know all the signals. You're fattening me up for the kill. Now, let's have it.
0: I have nothing on my mind.
1: Really?
0: Absolutely. Go ahead, go to that lousy Weeping Willow Ranch. Oh.
1: Well, I gather from this that we heard from the ranch. Did you open the letter?
0: Yes, it came addressed to both of us.
1: What did it say?
0: I only read every other line.
1: Mm. Come on, Liz. What did every other line say?
0: It said, Dear Saddle Pals, in reply to your letter of, delighted to have you dig your spurs into, our new manager and courteous waitress. This year our $20 private cottage, or $15 if you share it with one of our new cow ponies. Signed, the old wrangler.
1: Very clever. Now, I suppose we're going to have our yearly debate about where to spend the vacation.
0: Okay, debate. The question is resolved that we are not going to spend our vacation at that stinky old Weeping Willow Ranch. You take the negative. Go ahead.
1: Madam Chairman, I were the opponent and friend. I like the stinky old Weeping Willow Ranch. I think it's one of the nicest...
0: Time's up. Now for the affirmative.
1: Now, wait a minute.
0: Oh, let's not talk about it, George. Let's just not go.
1: Can you suggest a better place?
0: Yes, I'd like to go to the beach.
1: The beach?
0: Oh, come now. You must have heard of it. The Atterberries are going, and I thought it would be fun if we'd go, too.
1: Well, but there's nothing to do at the beach.
0: Oh.
1: Everybody covers themselves with oil and lies in the sun all day, slowly turning so they'll get done all over. It's nothing but a big sandy barbecue pit.
0: I suppose you never heard of swimming.
1: Well, I have, but I didn't think you did. The closest you ever came to the water was when a dog came up to you and shook himself. I don't even know how to swim.
0: I'll learn.
1: I've heard that song before.
0: Oh, but George, your swimming suits are so cute this year, and the beach clothes are so gay and colorful. And
1: so that's it.
0: They got little pleats in them all around.
1: Liz, I'll make a bargain with you. If you learn to swim, and I mean really swim, before vacation time, we'll go to the beach.
0: Oh, George, I love you. I love you. I love you. I love you.
1: But if you don't, we'll go back to the Weeping Willow Ranch.
0: Don't worry, I'll learn.
1: And don't buy any beach clothes until this is all settled.
0: George, even after I learn to swim and you agree to go to the beach, I'm not going to buy a thing.
1: What?
0: I mean it. Because I love you so much, I'll struggle along on just what I've got in my closet now.
2: Mrs. Cooper, what are you doing in your bathing suit?
0: I'm going to take my swimming lesson.
2: You found a teacher?
0: Yes, Ralph Wood, the oldest boy from next door. He's the high school champion. Oh, there he is. I'll get it.
3: Good morning, Mrs. Coops. Did I get you out of the shower?
0: No, it's all right, Mr. Wood. This is my bathing suit. You don't have to stand with your back to me.
3: That's a bathing suit?
0: Yes.
3: Hmm. Well, are you all ready for your lesson?
0: Yes, where's your son?
3: Oh, he couldn't make it, but I've arranged for you to take a lesson from the person who taught him everything he knows.
0: Who's that?
3: Me.
0: Oh. Well, where should we go? Out to the club?
3: Oh, there's no need to go way out there. I can teach you right in your living room.
0: Really? Well, come on, let's go around through the kitchen and come in at the shallow end.
3: You can learn very easily if you'll just remember that swimming is merely a matter of applied physics.
4: Oh.
3: You see, when a body is immersed in water, it displaces its own weight, and by means of propulsion of a given direction, the water that is displaced in front is found to be at the back. This is known as swimming.
0: Isn't there a simpler way of doing it?
3: Well, you can jump into the water and move your arms and legs.
5: That's the first portion of My Favorite Husband, starring Lucille Ball. She learns to swim June 11th, 1950. More after this.

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4: These statements have not been evaluated by the Food and Drug Administration. This product is not intended to diagnose, treat, cure, or prevent any disease.
2: I got to admit, I love hearing stories about individuals that are learning more about their own bodies and how the biological world actually functions. Latest headline coming from the New York Times Magazine says that there's an unknown universe inside your gut with what they're calling the human microbiome, with scientists only beginning to understand how it functions. I laugh because those in the holistic industry have been talking about the human microbiome for a very long time. It seems that as we discover more about the universe around us, that those that have been on the fringe for decades now become mainstream as science begins to prove what those crazy radicals have said for a long time. But what's encouraging about this news is that as we learn about the human microbiome and the gut that actually breaks down the food that you consume, it should be a reminder that it's important of what we actually consume in the first place. They always say that you are what you eat, and as we learn more through science, then that message has never been more true. And if we do pay attention, it does make you second guess on whether you want that fast food and that plastic that alters your body down to a DNA level.
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16: All right, we're listening to Lucille Ball, starring in My Favorite Husband from June 11th, 1950. She learns to swim. Here's the conclusion.
17: Well, that's more like it. Are you sure you can teach me to swim here?
18: Certainly, it's applied physics. When a body is immersed in water...
17: I know. But will it work if a body is immersed in a hardwood floor?
18: Why not?
17: Well, a fair question.
18: You learn to swim in the living room. When you get into the water, you simply apply what you've learned. It'll be the same thing, only wetter.
17: Wetter, yeah.
18: Now, lie down on the floor.
17: Okay. Now, what do I do?
18: Now, first, bring the right arm over the head and forward and down.
17: Okay.
18: Fine. Now do the same thing with the left arm.
17: Okay. Ouch.
18: What's the matter?
17: This ocean has splinters in it.
18: That's too bad. All right, now, while you're moving your arms, you are kicking at the same time.
17: All right. Yeah. Oh, ouch!
18: More splinters?
17: No, hard water.
18: Well, lift your feet a little. Now, try again.
17: How does this look?
18: Oh, wait a minute.
17: What's the matter?
18: I forgot to tell you to breathe.
17: That's okay. I went ahead and breathed anyway.
18: No, I don't mean that. In swimming, you breathe a different way than you ordinarily do.
17: How? Through your ears?
18: No. You're supposed to breathe when your head is out of the water.
17: You know, I'll bet I would have found that out anyway.
18: Well, now, let's try it again and put everything together.
17: No? All right, here I go.
18: Oh, fine, you're doing it.

0: at the club?
1: I didn't notice it.
2: I'll get it.
1: Okay, I'll go see if dinner's ready.
0: Hello.
3: Hello, Mr. Cooper. This is Benjamin Wood.
0: Well, hello, Mr. Wood. I understand you gave Liz a swimming lesson today.
3: That's right.
0: How'd she do?
3: Oh, wonderfully. I called to see if she got all the splinters out.
0: Splinters?
3: Yeah, she picked up a big one.
0: Where?
3: Right between the piano and the divan.
0: Say, what are you talking... Say, where did she take this lesson anyway?
3: In your living room. It was sort of a dry run.
0: Uh-huh. Well, she's fine, Mr. Wood.
3: Well, that's good. Goodbye.
0: Goodbye. Liz!
1: Dinner's almost ready, George, and boy, am I hungry.
0: Mm. Splashing around in the pool must have given you an appetite.
1: Swimming is what did it.
0: That water is exhilarating, isn't it?
1: Swimming certainly is. You should have seen me, George. I was like a little seal.
0: Sounds more like a little lion.
1: A little sea lion?
0: No. No, just plain lion. That was Mr. Wood on the phone, Liz.
4: Oh.
0: How many splinters do you average per mile?
1: Oh, I didn't get very many splinters.
0: I'm certainly surprised at the way you deceived me, Liz.
1: I didn't. I never said I was in the water. I asked Mr. Wood if I knew how to swim, and he said yes, and I can. There's nothing to it.
0: All right, that's good enough for me.
1: It is?
0: Sure. I'll meet you out at the club tomorrow afternoon, and if you can swim the length of the pool, we'll go to the beach for our vacation.
1: Oh, give me more time, George. I've only had one lesson.
0: Oh, no. No, you said you knew how to swim. Well, tomorrow we'll find out. I'll meet you at the club pool at 3:30.
1: All right, I'll be there. And I'll jump in that pool and swim if it's the last thing I do. Oh, why do I say things like that?

0: Well, it looks like a hot time in the Cooper household, but that's nothing unusual. And now back to Lucille Ball in My Favorite Husband. As we return to the Coopers, it's 3 o'clock in the morning and all is still. All that is, except Liz. From the way she's thrashing about the bed, it looks like she's having a nightmare about swimming.
1: Stroke. Stroke. Stroke.
2: Well, what's the matter? Who did that? Oh, ouch! Hey, Liz!
1: Stroke.
2: Oh, Liz!
1: Huh? Oh, George, save me. I'm going under.
2: Oh, take it easy or you're
1: joking. Save me! Save me!
2: Oh, Liz, you got me around the neck.
1: Help! Help! We're going down. Fight your way to the surface. Huh? Huh? Oh, George, that was an awful dream. I dreamt I was in swimming, and how'd we get down here?
3: We disappeared under the covers for the third time and sank slowly to the floor.
1: Really?
3: Let's swim to the surface and go back to sleep, huh?
1: Oh, gosh, I'm afraid to. You go to sleep, George. I'll be right back.
3: Liz, where are you going?
1: Into the dressing room. I want to see if I have a nightgown with water wings in it.

0: Iris, Iris, here I am, over by the pool.
1: Oh, I got here as soon as I could, girl. Is George here yet?
0: No. Oh, it's no use, Iris. I'll never make it. I don't even know what I'm doing here.
1: Chin up, girl. I brought something with me.
0: What?
1: Look.
0: A pair of water wings. Oh, I thought of that, but it's no good. George would see them. They're white, and my bathing suit is black.
1: Let's put them under your bathing suit.
0: Under my bathing suit?
1: Yeah, then he'd never guess.
0: Won't I look kind of lumpy?
1: Well, let's see where we could put them. Oh,

0: Oh, you're a little sway back.
1: What?
0: Now, look, I don't have time for false modesty.
1: Sway back, yeah.
0: We'll just put the water wings under your suit in the middle of your back, like this, there. And then we'll blow them up and you'll get in the water before George gets here. He won't be able to see them.
1: Well, it might work.
0: I can't even see them.
1: Well, they're not blown up yet.
0: Oh.
1: Yeah. How are we going to blow them up? It can only be done by a midget or a Ubangi. Well, there's one idea gone.
0: Wait a minute. Come with me.
1: Where?
0: The gas station in the parking lot. They have an air hose.
1: Now, that might work. Come on.
0: As long as you stay in the water, George can't tell a thing.
1: This is the first time I've gone to a gas station to get my air checked.
2: Good afternoon, ladies. Can I help you?
0: Can we use your air hose?
2: Certainly. Have a flat?
1: Sort of.
2: Where's the car?
0: Car?
2: Yeah, with a flat tire. What were you planning to do? Take the air over a mouthful at a time?
1: No, just let us use the air hose and thanks.
0: Oh, yeah, go take care of that car.
2: I'll be right back.
3: Quick, Iris.
0: Turn around. Let me get this hose down the back of your baby.
1: Oh, it's cold.
2: Hey, what are you doing?
0: Go away.
2: What are you doing?
1: Look, just leave us alone. We're not hurting anybody.
2: Hey, look at her back. It's all swollen.
1: This is fine, Iris. Put the hose away and...
2: I'll get a doctor.
0: Oh, never mind. It's too late now. Come on, Liz.
2: The boys will never believe this.
1: Well, it was a good try, Iris.
0: Hey, wait a minute.
1: Oh, look now, no more bright ideas, please.
0: We've been fools, Liz. We can get George on a technicality.
1: How?
0: He said you had to swim the length of the pool.
1: Yeah?
0: He didn't say anything about not wearing something to help you. We could have put the water wings on the outside.
1: Now she thinks of it.
0: I know. Rudolph has a life jacket he bought at the surplus store. I'll go and get it.
1: Okay, go on.
0: And you stall George till I get back, and I'll go as fast as I can.
1: Well, hurry, Iris. You're all that stands between me and Weeping Willow Ranch.

0: Hi, Liz. All ready for the big swimming test?
1: Oh, hello, George.
0: Sorry I'm late, but Atterbury kept me talking about a big account.
1: Oh, that's all right. You haven't seen Iris, have you?
0: No. Well, let's get this over with. Come on, dive in.
1: No, now, don't push me. I'll get in a minute.
0: Well, why in a minute?
1: Well, I'm just hungry, that's why. I'd like something to eat first. I don't like to swim on an empty stomach.
0: But if you eat something, you can't swim for an hour.
1: Yeah.
0: Liz, are you stalling?
1: Stalling? Heavens, no.
0: Well, then what are you waiting for? Now get in the pool and start swimming.
1: No, George, don't. I'm not ready.
2: Woohoo, Liz girl.
1: I'm ready.
2: There you are, Liz.
1: Oh, thanks, Iris.
0: Hey, what's going on? You can't wear a life jacket.
1: Can't I?
2: Put your arms in here, Liz.
1: There. Fasten it, will you, Iris?
0: Liz, I'm warning you, this isn't going to count.
1: You said swim the length of the pool. You did not say how.
0: Now, look.
1: Here I go. Whee!
2: Oh, look at her go.
0: What a low-down trick.
1: Well, George, she did fill her part of the bargain.
0: Well, I guess she did. Well, if she cares that much about going to the beach, I guess we can go. I'll teach her to swim while we're there.
3: Hey, look at me! Look at me! I'm swimming!
0: Okay, Liz, you win.
3: Hey, watch this! I'm a whale!
2: Would you look at that? She's floating on her back and blowing water in the air.
3: Hey, there's nothing to this. Do we get to go to the beach, George?
0: Okay, we'll go.
3: Oh, boy, this jacket's wonderful.
0: I know, I've seen them. All you do is pull that little string on the side and they inflate.
4: What little string?
3: What little string?
2: Liz, we didn't pull a string. You've really been swimming.
3: How do you like that, George? I've really been swimming right here in the deep water. Deep water!

0: Yes, Lucille, where do we go tonight?
1: Tonight, Robert, we're meeting a sweet girl graduate, the valedictorian of her class. A little commencement music, please, maestro.
0: Hello, I understand you just graduated.
2: Yep, that's right.
0: Well, tell me, did you graduate cum laude?
2: How's that again?
0: I said, did you take any honors?
2: No. Are there some missing?
0: Oh, forget it.
2: Forget it? Okay, I will if you will. Put her there, boy.
0: Oh, wait a minute. What degree did you get when you graduated? A.B., Ph.D.?
2: No. I got an R.A.
0: R.A.?
2: Yep. I said R.A.G.G. M.O.P.P. Ragma.
0: Wait a minute. Wait just a minute. Now, what degrees did you actually get?
2: Oh, them. Let's see now. I got a J.E. and a L.L.O.
0: What do they stand for?
2: What do they stand for? Oh!
0: Well, actually, I'm an expert on Jell-O. Let me give you a test.
2: All right.
0: Now, what are the six delicious flavors?
2: Oh, you're going to start with the hard one.
0: Strawberry, raspberry.
2: Oh, yeah. Cherry berry, orange berry, lemon berry, lime berry.
0: No. Strawberry, raspberry, cherry, orange, lemon, and lime.
2: Right. Next question.
0: What makes you think of the real ripe fruit itself?
2: I don't know.
0: Jell-O does.
2: It does?
0: Yes, didn't they teach you that the flavor is locked in and can't get out till your first delicious spoonful?
2: This is the first time I heard of it. Are you sure?
0: Of course. Didn't they tell you to look for the big red letters on the box?
2: No. They didn't tell me.
0: Hey, where are you going?
2: I'm going back to school. Good night, Bob.

0: 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Tonight's transcribed program was produced and directed by Jess Oppenheimer, who wrote the script with Madeline Pugh and Bob Carroll Jr. Original music was composed by Marlon Skiles and conducted by Wilbur Hatch. The part of Katie the Maid was played by Ruth Parrott. Watch for Lucille Ball in Fancy Pants with Bob Hope. 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
1: J-E-L-L. Oh, the big red letters stand for the Jell-O family. 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
1: Jell-O puddings, yum, yum, yum. Jell-O tapioca puddings, yes, sirree.
0: Bob Lamond speaking.
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6: Broadway in Chicago is bringing the Tony Award-winning musical Suffs to the CIBC Theater July 7th through the 19th, and it tells the story of the women who fought for the right to vote, including trailblazing journalist and activist Ida B. Wells. And here in Chicago, where Ida B. Wells Drive bears her name, that story feels especially meaningful. Joining us now is Danielle Fulton, who portrays Ida B. Wells in the show. So happy to have you on Hollywood 360.
7: I'm so happy to be here. Thank you for having me.
6: Oh my gosh, it's my pleasure. So Ida B. Wells was such a fearless and complex woman. What drew you to this role?
7: Well, I think the role drew me in, honestly, and I'm so honored and humbled. That's been my two words today, honored and humbled.
6: Nice.
7: To play her. Because I knew a little bit about her growing up in school, but I've learned so much about her past life. And even our show Suffs just gives a small portion, but a very profound portion of her life. But I stood by for the role during a workshop of the Broadway version in 2023, I think, mm-hmm. or 2022. And from there, when it closed on Broadway, they decided for a tour. And when the tour started happening, when they started auditioning for the tour, they reached out to me to play the role, and I was just over the moon.
6: Sure.
7: And I've just been so honored ever since.
6: Well, is there anything when you prepared for the role that you learned about Ida that was completely surprising to you?
7: Everything. Because, like I said, in school, I only learned a little bit. I remember seeing a black woman with a bun in her hair, mm-hmm. and a writing tool. So I knew that she was a writer of some sort, but had no idea about how much of a titan.
6: Right. And we probably don't either. So what a great opportunity for us to learn a little bit about history while enjoying, you know, a really extraordinary show.
7: Absolutely. She's not often seen as she's an anti-lynching crusader. She is one of the world's first investigative journalists, but she's not often seen as a suffragist. Mm-hmm. And she was very much so, even to the point where she just staked her place. In the Women's March of 1913, when they told her to marching back, but she said, no, I'm going to march exactly where I'm supposed to.
6: Yes.
7: And she stood on the sidelines and waited for her delegation to pass and joined them right away.
6: Yeah, I was going to say, so, I mean, even though the story takes place over 100 years ago, it feels incredibly timely. And why do you think this still resonates so powerfully today?
7: Well, because unfortunately, a lot of the rights that our ancestors fought for are being challenged every single day. Yeah. I mean, I can speak candidly about it. We're working in D.C. right now, and right outside of the theater, they are reconstructing the Confederate soldiers that were protested to be brought down. that our president, unfortunately, wanted to still commemorate for what reasons we don't know.
6: Yeah.
7: But, you know, that is just an everyday example of how the many rights that our ancestors fought, died, bled for.
6: Yes.
7: Are being revoked every single day. So, you know.
6: Yeah, well, I can hear the passion in you. And Danielle, thank you. It's been so wonderful talking to you and eye-opening. And SUFS runs through the 19th at the CIBC Theater. For tickets and information, visit BroadwayInChicago.com. Thank you again.
7: Thank you.
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13: In 1862, Abraham Lincoln signed the Morrill Act, helping states create colleges focused on agriculture, mechanics, science, and practical education. The principle was not centralized control, it was opportunity. Lincoln's Morrill Act reminds us that America can support education without surrendering education to Washington. Why did it matter? Because a free nation needs citizens equipped to work, build, steward, and govern themselves. Scripture gives work a sacred weight. In Genesis, God placed man in the garden to work it and to keep it. Proverbs honors the one who works his land. Paul warns against idleness and calls believers to earn their bread. Why does that still matter today? Because education should form capable people under God, not dependent subjects under bureaucracy.
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15: 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Terrell Hills. San Antonio. Conservative talk that you can count on. 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
16: News this hour from Town Hall. I'm Ron Taylor. A member of President Trump's cabinet says he is ready to go after voter fraud.
17: A day after President Trump revived falsehoods about voter fraud, Homeland Security Secretary Mark Wayne Mullen talked about election fraud.
18: If you are an illegal or you're voting illegally, we will hunt you down. We will find you.
17: In a White House briefing, Mullen also threatened fines, even prison time, for state election officials who refused to hand over sensitive voter data. Mullen's comments come as a federal judge blocked the use of DHS's updated system, citing voter privacy and the fact it can result in the wrongful purging of eligible voters. President Trump is trying to use his 2020 loss to Joe Biden to justify his push to pass a strict voter ID bill. Ed Donahue, Washington.
16: The flooding devastation continues in Texas.
19: Downpours dumped more than 2 feet of rain across parts of South and Central Texas over the past week, swelling rivers, cutting off communities, and washing out roads. In Uvalde, Texas, where a section of bridge collapsed due to flooding on the Nueces River, Governor Greg Abbott thanked responders who rushed to rescue hundreds of people trapped by high waters.
20: The state is going to work with local officials to expedite things like debris removal and to accelerate the rebuilding process.
19: As the water recedes, residents like Sandra Gomez are returning to a messy cleanup.
21: Mud is all throughout the house.
19: I'm Jennifer King.
22: Federal health officials have identified lettuce from Mexico served by Taco Bell locations across five states as a source of a widespread outbreak of diarrhea-causing parasite Cyclospora. The Centers for Disease Control and Prevention warned customers not to eat shredded iceberg lettuce from Taco Bell restaurants in Indiana, Kentucky, Michigan, Ohio, and West Virginia. Millions of people in the Great Lakes, Northeast, and Mid-Atlantic states are muddling through yet another day of hazy, unhealthy smoke from wildfires up north. 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
22: Astronomers have found a sweet spot in space.
25: Molecular clouds where stars and planets are forming.
26: Astrophysicist Azaskin Jimenez-Serra with the Spanish Astrobiology Center says they're essential ingredients for the origin of life.
25: Because they represent the backbone of RNA and DNA.
26: The sugar is called erythrolose.
25: They can be found in raspberries and in other red fruits.
26: The results published this week in the journal Nature Astronomy. I'm Ben Thomas.
22: The World Cup has been a bonanza for beer in the United States. Bars in Boston reported needing emergency deliveries to keep tabs from running dry in some game days. FIFA says fans downed a total of 290,000 stadium beers during the six matches in Philadelphia, but all that frothy foam obscures a cold reality. Beer sales have been struggling globally for about a decade because many people are cutting back on alcohol for health reasons. More news at townhall.com. AI once again sinks the market yesterday.
27: A sell-off for AI winners got worse and pulled stock markets lower worldwide. The S&P 500 fell 1% Friday. The index closed out its first losing week in the last three and only its third since March. The Dow lost 406 points. That's about 0.8%. The NASDAQ composite sank 1.4%. Nvidia was the heaviest weight on the market and fell 2.2%. The worries about whether AI stocks have shot too high dragged down Asian markets even more sharply. Oil prices jumped again on worries about the war with Iran. The yield on the 10-year treasury eased to 4.55%. Seth Sitone, New York.
22: U.S. companies have signed roughly $60 billion in agreements and partnerships with the Iraqi government, including deals intended to create alternative routes for shipping oil out of the Persian Gulf. More on these stories at townhall.com. I'm Ron Taylor.

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11: Hello, everyone. I'm Carl Amari, and this is Hollywood 360, the radio show that presents all things entertainment, including trivia contests and games, movie reviews, celebrity interviews, showbiz news, and classic radio shows. My co-host is the illustrious Lisa Wolf. In this hour, Herbert Marshall stars as American secret agent Ken Thurston on The Man Called X from 1951. But it's time now for Fact or Fiction. Lisa will present things people think they know. I must guess if they're fact or fiction while you play along at home, right, Lisa?
12: That's right. You think you know everything, but actually, maybe you don't. Mm. Let's see.
11: I don't think I know everything, but I just know most things.
12: Yeah.
11: Yeah.
12: Well, I'm here to prove you wrong.
11: Okay.
12: All right. All right. Humans are the only animals that blush. Fact or fiction?
11: Fiction.
12: It is a fact. So scientists have found that humans are the only known species that visibly blush in response to embarrassment or self-consciousness. I know. The average person blinks about 1,500 times a day.
11: 1,500? I know that's too many. No. I'll say no.
12: Well, it's no, you're right, but you have it wrong. They actually blink more.
11: Really?
12: So,
11: I got it right.
12: You got it right, but for the wrong reasons.
11: Right.
12: Most adults.
11: It doesn't matter.
12: I know, no, it matters. Most adults blink between 14,000 and 19,000 times a day.
11: How many?
12: 14,000 times a day.
11: And what did you say?
12: 1,500.
11: There's no way.
12: I know it sounds wrong.
11: It's impossible. You know how many, in 24 hours, you only probably blink maybe like 100 times an hour. So.
12: I know, that doesn't make sense.
11: That'd be only like.
12: I'm going to look it up, but my
11: research told me like. That'd be like 2,400 times.
12: It doesn't sound right, but yeah. I'll double check, but that's what it
11: well,
12: said.
11: Well, you know what?
12: Well, you know what, Carl?
11: You know what?
12: You know what?
11: You know what, Lisa?
12: You know what, Carl?
11: You know?
13: I'm sorry. That is a really boring story.
12: You were very slow on that trigger, okay. Just saying. The average person walks past at least 16 murderers during their lifetime.
11: That's real.
12: That is fiction. So this claim has circulated for years, but research says
11: real.
12: They've never found a credible study supporting that.
11: You know what?
12: You know what, Carl?
11: You know what, Lisa?
12: What, Carl? You're taking too long.
14: What are you talking about?
12: You're so slow. Your taste buds are replaced throughout your life.
11: Real.
12: Fact. Taste buds typically regenerate every 10 to 14 days.
13: Yeah, baby!
12: There you go.
11: Got that one right.
12: You got one right. Humans are born with all the brain cells they'll ever have.
11: No.
12: New brain cells can form in certain regions of the brain throughout adulthood. So you still have opportunities, Carl.
11: Maybe I'll grow some brain cells.
12: Maybe
11: finally.
12: You'll grow some.
11: Yeah, be nice.
12: Just grow a pair,
11: I'd
12: will
11: like
12: you?
11: I have some.
12: Okay. Refrigerators were invented before electric vacuum cleaners.
11: No.
12: Fact.
11: Shoot.
12: Fact. So refrigerators appeared in the
11: 1800s. Mike, I'm not doing so great on this.
12: While electric vacuum cleaners were introduced later. See, that's why I called it things people think. What I wanted to call it was things Carl thinks he knows, but I didn't want to be rude about it. you can see lightning.
11: Why be different than you always
12: right?
11: are?
12: Right? I mean, just be rude all the time.
5: Watch those points.
12: That's right. See, that was, I'm trying to be nice.
11: You better be.
12: You can see lightning before you hear thunder.
11: You can see lightning before you hear thunder. Yes, that's real.
12: That is a fact because light travels faster than sound.
11: Yeah.
12: Okay. Household dust is made up primarily of dead skin cells.
11: True. Real.
12: No, it's not.
11: Yes, it is.
12: Household dust contains fibers, dirt, pollen, pet dander, everything, above. But I thought you'd think it was gross, so you'd say that.
11: Man.
5: No!
12: Your fingerprints become completely different as you age.
11: No, you don't.
12: No, they don't. No, they don't. A full moon can affect the height of ocean...
11: What about your moon?
12: I said a full moon...
11: Oh, okay.
12: ...can affect the height of ocean tides.
11: True. Real.
12: That is a fact. Yeah. Remember you knew a woman who was all about the full moon?
11: Oh, gosh. She was as crazy as they come.
12: Like
11: she
12: the
11: was
12: moon
11: a lunatic.
12: Was like, I don't know, what was it that day? So it wasn't a good day.
11: You know what? She was the cutest little thing.
12: I remember.
11: And then
12: her.
11: She was like all about like, oh, the tides. Oh boy, I'm not going to be in a good mood
12: today.
11: Mood
12: because
11: today
12: the moon
11: the tides,
12: and the tides are something
11: and moon,
12: or another.
11: And
12: you're like.
11: I called Lisa. I'm like, get me out of this.
12: Yeah, well, you always say that eventually.
11: Get me out of this.
12: I mean, it's always something, you know, it's like the
11: Mike,
12: it's like the Seinfeld episode where there's always a reason why Jerry
11: needs to get out
12: of a relationship.
11: Mike, she really believed that like the tides affected her mood and stuff like that.
5: I think I know who you're talking about.
11: Yeah. Yeah.
12: She did come to the radio station once, so you
11: she
12: probably did meet her.
11: She was the cutest thing, though.
12: Yeah, I liked her, too.
11: But, man.
12: Yeah.
11: I was like,
12: all right, here's the last one.
11: Out of this.
12: Goldfish can recognize human faces.
11: Goldfish can recognize human. Okay.
12: Yeah. So, in laboratory studies, goldfish successfully distinguished between different human faces and remembered them over time.
11: Wow.
12: That's pretty big.
13: I'm sorry. That is a really boring story.
12: Their brain must be so tiny, but somehow they're able to do that.
11: That's something in common with you, Lisa.
12: That's right. Me and goldfish were on the same. You're going a little crazy on the sound effects.
11: I might be. You know, sometimes I'm sound effects happy. You know?
12: That's right. That's okay, Carl. Just stay happy.
11: But
12: maybe
11: I got,
12: you
11: know, a few of those.
12: You sure did.
11: All right.
12: All right.
11: When we come back, it's Secret Agent Ken Thurston on The Man Called X. Stick around.
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12: Hey, Carl. 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
11: 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I know.
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11: 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All right, time for The Man Called X. This was a secret agent series. Debonair British actor Herbert Marshall starred as FBI secret agent Ken Thurston. Our government dispatched him to dangerous locales, Lisa, all over the world, and he would fight our enemies. Leon Belasco played X's assistant, Pagan Zeldschmidt, and it debuted over CBS Radio in 1944, lasted until 1952. This one is a good broadcast, all about the Middle East and the rich oil lands there. Ken Thurston is dispatched and solves crimes for our country. Let's go back to February 24th, 1951 for The Man Called X.
17: Now we present Herbert Marshall as The Man Called X, the Saturday night feature on NBC's five-show festival of comedy, music, mystery, and drama. 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Herbert Marshall as The Man Called X. Wherever there is mystery, intrigue, romance, in all the strange and dangerous places of the world, there you will find The Man Called X.

0: There are some who say that the history of modern man began in ancient Persia, now called Iran. And there are others in the capitals of the Western world who fear that the end of modern man may begin there also, with the thunder of the weapons of war as the hordes from the north march down to seize the oil-rich lands of the Middle East. On a lonely windswept plateau in the Socialist Soviet Republic of Azerbaijan, just north of Iran, a sheepherder huddles in his tiny hut, huddles over a shiny, portable, shortwave radio transmitter.
1: 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Listen closely. May not be able to repeat. Listen closely. The information will be aboard the Tehran-Baghdad plane on the 25th. Take seat 10B. Your contact will be...
2: Oh, contact. Contact will be...
3: Pig.
4: Sir Dagger. Dagger, we have finally caught up with the traitor.
3: It was inevitable, comrade.
4: But the message he was sending... About the information. We found him too late, Dagilev.
3: No. We did not find him too late. I assure you that information will never reach the man called X.
5: Then you think we've lost a contact in Azerbaijan?
6: Looks like it, Chief. I haven't been able to raise him again.
5: Any idea what the information he mentioned was about, Ken?
6: Yep. Russia's military plans regarding Iran.
5: What?
6: That's right. Everything she's been doing about messing of troops, moving military supplies and materiel. The works.
5: Good Lord, Ken. That information's vital to us. Vital to the entire Western world.
6: Yep. And it'll be somewhere aboard the Tehran-Baghdad plane on the 25th.
5: But we don't know who has it, who the contact is. How the devil are you going to get that information?
6: That's an interesting question, Chief. I'll give you the answer later. After I land in Baghdad.
7: Tehran Baghdad plane is now ready at gate 2. All passengers will please get aboard at once. This is the last call for the Tehran Baghdad plane.
6: That's the entire passenger list, Major Chugger.
8: That is correct, Mr. Thurston. And we have complete intelligent dossiers clearing all but three of them.
6: Uh-huh. Who are they?
8: The first is a Professor James Gilbert, an English archaeologist.
6: James Gilbert?
8: He was recently stricken with a heart attack and is accompanied by a nurse, Reza Hussein.
6: And the third?
8: He terms himself a financier from Luxembourg. Rather strange person.
6: What's his name?
8: He calls himself Count P. Vonatzu Zerkschmidt.
6: Zerkschmidt?
8: Yeah. He is perhaps the contact you are seeking?
6: He'll contact me, all right, but as for being the man I'm seeking...
8: Well, time for you to get aboard, Mr. Thurston.
6: Yeah, thanks for the help, Major Chugger. Let you know how I make out.
8: Well, please do, until we know definitely just how strong is the threat from the north. There is little sleep for anyone in Iran.
6: That goes for the rest of the world, too, Major. We're seeing you.
8: Good luck, Mr. Thurston. Your pardon, Effendi. Your pardon.
3: It is nothing, sir. Nothing.
8: Did you recognize that man, Dagilev?
3: Major Chugger, Iranian intelligence.
8: Then we must be right, Dagilev, about the information being aboard.
3: There is no doubt of that, comrade. The man with whom Chugger was speaking is the man known as X.
8: The man called... But you let him get aboard the plane, Dagilev. Once he obtains that information and lands at Baghdad...
3: There is no cause for alarm, comrade. A plane will never land at Baghdad.
9: Pardon, my dear sir, but would this seat next to you happen to be unoccupied with nobody in it? Like I was saying, my friendly traveling companion, if this seat is empty without any passengers, I mean, and you would like to spend a few pleasant moments discussing financial-type matters with a brother financier...
6: Sit down, Pagan.
9: Thank you. Clever how I did it, eh, Mr. X? Nobody on board this flying jalopy could even know we know each other.
6: All right. What's the pitch this time?
9: Pitch? I don't get it, Mr. X. I'm not after no money from you.
6: Then who asked you to get aboard this plane?
9: Always joking, eh, Mr. X? You asked me naturally.
6: What? I didn't even know you were in Tehran.
9: Well, that's not what my Uncle Ahmed told me.
6: Your Uncle Ahmed?
9: Sure, I'm working for him in Tehran. A big importing and deporting business. He's got big connections, you understand?
6: Now, wait a minute. Just what did your Uncle Ahmed tell you?
9: Just what you told him. That you wanted me to take this trip with you. It was all very hush-hush important top-secret stuff. So here I am. Well, so what's cooking, Mr. Rex?
6: Egon, if I could believe for one minute that...
7: Sir, but would you happen to be a Mr. Ken Thurston?
6: Yeah, that's right, yeah.
7: I am Riza Hussain, Mr. Thurston.
6: Oh, how do you do, Miss Hussain?
9: And I'm Mr. Pagan Zeltschmidt. Welcome aboard.
7: I am a nurse, Mr. Thurston, and my patient, Professor James Gilbert, is becoming quite bored and restless on the trip, and this is bad for him. He suffers from a heart ailment, you see.
6: Oh.
7: Well, yours was the only other name on the passenger list that might indicate an English-speaking person. And I thought perhaps you might not mind talking with the professor.
6: Oh, I'll be glad to.
9: Oh, sure. Go right ahead, Mr. Thurston. Yeah. Me and this pretty little pill peddler will talk over things while you're gone, huh, Miss Hussain?
7: He is in seat 14B, Mr. Thurston. And thank you so much.
6: It's my pleasure, Miss Hussain.
9: So you're a nurse, huh, baby? Well, sit down.
6: Professor Gilbert?
10: Oh, yes. I'm Professor Gilbert, and you must be Mr. Thurston, eh?
6: That's right.
10: Sit down, please.
6: Thanks. I understand you're an archaeologist, Professor.
10: I was until this heart of mine began acting up. The winds and colds of Azerbaijan proved too much for it.
6: Azerbaijan.
10: Yes. Yeah, you'd be very surprised at what interesting things one can uncover up there. For example, there's a lonely little plateau at the Russian border. So lonely, I've named it the Outpost. Descriptive, eh?
6: Yes, very. Find anything up there?
10: Yes, some remarkable data first. Remarkable. It might affect our entire concept of history. Perhaps you'd like to look over some of my notes regarding it. Or would that bore you?
6: I doubt it, Professor.
10: Good. Now, if you'd be kind enough to call Miss Hussain, she can help. Good. What was that?
6: That's an explosion. In one of the rear compartments.
10: Sabotage.
6: Better tell me where those notes are before we crash.
10: Right. You'll find everything you want for complete data stashed away in the...
6: Got to get information before crash.
7: Everything is all right, Mr. Thurston. There's no need for concern. Everything is all right.
6: It's you, Miss...
7: Yes, Mr. Thurston. You are in a hospital in the village of Hamadan. You suffered a slight concussion. We have kept you under sedatives for the past 24 hours. Your arm, please, Mr. Thurston.
6: Never mind the hypodermic. What happened in that crash? What about Professor Gilbert?
7: Well, he suffered a slight heart attack, but he should be in perfectly safe hands by now. Your friends flew him back to the Tehran hospital.
6: Our friend? Pagan?
7: No, Mr. Thurston. Your friend who flew down here this morning. I believe his name was Mr. Dagilev.
11: Feeling better, Mr. Thurston. Are you returning directly to Tehran in the plane I sent for you?
6: That's right, Major Chugger. I've got to learn what happened to Gilbert. What have you turned up there?
11: There would seem to be no doubt that he was your contact, the one carrying the information about Russia's military plans regarding Iran. We have since learned that he is a British agent.
6: I was pretty sure of that. But what about him now? Have you located him?
11: No such person was admitted to the Tehran hospital. And so far, our dragnet has failed to pick him up.
6: Major, I've got Pagan and Riza Hussain aboard. As soon as we land, I'm going to send her over to your offices. Maybe she can find a picture of this man named Dagilev.
11: And what of you?
6: I'm going to visit Pagan's Uncle Ahmed. Uh-huh.
12: That's the first portion of The Man Called X from February 24th, 1951, starring Herbert Marshall. We'll get back to that right after this.
13: With SRN News, I'm Ron Taylor. Kuwait's Ministry of Water and Electricity says a water desalination and power generation plant was struck by Iran, sparking a blaze. It's the second time in 2 days that Iran has targeted a water desalination infrastructure in the Gulf Arab country. Kuwait said Iran had targeted a different power and desalination plant Friday, sparking a fire and causing damage. Kuwaiti authorities and several generation units were shutting down as a precaution. About 90% of Kuwait's drinking water comes from desalination, and the plants are a critical part of the desert's nation's infrastructure. Rescue crews racing the clock to find survivors after a landslide in the southwestern Chinese city of Chongqing, killing at least 8 people and leaving 34 missing. State broadcasting CCTV said the landslide occurred in the Pingshu County on Friday morning on the outskirts of the Chongqing municipality, with massive amounts of rocks washing down a slope. This is SRN News.
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12: In 1862, Abraham Lincoln signed the Morrill Act, helping states create colleges focused on agriculture, mechanics, science, and practical education. The principle was not centralized control, it was opportunity. Lincoln's Morrill Act reminds us that America can support education without surrendering education to Washington. Why did it matter? Because a free nation needs citizens equipped to work, build, steward, and govern themselves. 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Proverbs honors the one who works his land. Paul warns against idleness and calls believers to earn their bread. Why does that still matter today? Because education should form capable people under God, not dependent subjects under bureaucracy.
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12: 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All right, we're listening to The Man Called X with Herbert Marshall as Ken Thurston. This is from February 24th, 1951. Here's the conclusion.

0: Believe me, Mr. Thurston, you're just wasting time. My Uncle Ahmed may be a character, but he don't know nothing about any kind of a secret information. You could trust him just as far as you could throw me.
1: Where is this shop of his?
0: Right over here, Mr. Apes, right here. Some place to joint, eh?
1: Ahmed's import and export establishment. Sheepskins, tobaccos, carpets, also tricks with dice and cards.
0: Just something to add life to the line, you understand?
1: Oh, sure, yeah.
0: Hey, what's been going on here? Look at this joint. Like a bull in China. And where's Dr. Ahmed anyways? And what's been happening since... Mr. X, the lights just went out.
1: Yeah. There's the main switch.
0: Huh? And a strange storage room in the back.
1: Well, let's go.
0: But it's practically pitch black in here. Oh, you got a pencil, Flash. Why do you always have to think of everything?
1: Come on.
0: There's nobody in here, Mr. X.
1: Wait. Listen.
0: That sound. What is it?
1: Look up there.

0: 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Now we return to the second act of The Man Called X, starring Herbert Marshall, with Leon Belasco as Pagan Zellschmidt.
1: What about it, Mr. X? Is he...
2: We got him down too late.
1: Oh, the poor professor.
3: Yeah.
1: But look at him, Mr. X. What happened to him?
2: He was questioned, Pagan.
1: Oh, they must have wanted to know where that military information is. Pretty bad, eh?
2: Yeah.
1: Do you think he told them anything?
2: One thing's certain. He didn't have those notes on him or they wouldn't have done this.
1: Yes!
2: Look out, Pagan! Pagan!
4: Mr. X. Over here.
2: What are you doing under those carpets?
1: Oh, this. I started to running, you know, to your rescue. You understand? Somewhere along the way I got lost.
2: Oh, come on, let's get out of here.
1: But maybe I ought to stay here in the shop, Mr. Thurston, just in case some customers come in or something.
2: Don't be an idiot. That man in the alley's in no condition to hurt anyone. The rest of them are gone.
1: Oh, well, in that case. Come on, Mr. Thurston. Let's get out of there. Boy, you really gave this character what he had coming to, Mr. X. That'll serve him right for... Hey, that's the guy.
2: What guy?
1: The guy I saw in Hamadan Hospital with Dagilev when they kidnapped Professor Gilbert.
2: Well, that answers one question. Gilbert didn't talk.
1: Huh? How do you know?
2: If they'd found his notes, they wouldn't be hanging around looking for me. Pagan, you better go find your Uncle Ahmed.
1: You think you know something, Mr. X?
2: There's $50 in it if you find out.
1: Huh? Where do I collect?
2: I'm going to Major Kyrgyz's office.
1: The intelligence guy? What are you going to do there?
2: About time I talk to our little friend Reza.
5: Thurston, Professor Gilbert told me nothing about them.
2: Just before the plane crash, he asked me to get to you, so you could give me those notes.
5: I do not care what he told you. I know nothing about them.
2: Then what about this man, Dagilev? Could you identify him?
5: No. I know nothing about him either. Only that he took Professor Gilbert away from Hamadan after the crash.
2: Well, didn't the professor put up any kind of a fuss?
5: I told you he had suffered another heart attack. He was under sedation at the time.
2: All right, Reza. I'll get your stuff from Major Churga and then see you safely home.
5: You are very kind, Mr. Thurston. Very kind.
2: You heard, Major?
6: Every word, Mr. Thurston.
2: What about her things? Did you check them?
6: I did. Her purse, medicine kit, overnight bag, there was nothing. Does that mean you still suspect she might be guilty of some complicity?
2: I was wondering why I was in the Hamadan Hospital for 24 hours before coming to.
6: But you explained that. You had suffered a concussion, were being kept under sedatives.
2: Maybe she's a little too eager with that hypodermic. What if somebody wanted me out of the way for 24 hours, long enough for Dagilev to get down there and pick up Gilbert for questioning?
6: It is a possibility, of course, Thurston, but you're speculating.
2: There's something else that isn't speculation. Reza said Professor Gilbert was under sedatives for a heart attack when Dagilev picked him up. Remember your report from British intelligence?
6: Yes, Mr. Thurston. They reported that James Gilbert had no heart ailment, that he was in perfect health.

0: It was most kind of you to see me home, Mr. Thurston.
1: Yeah. I'll take that medical kit.
0: Thank you. I will have the lights on in a moment.
2: Do not bother, Miss Hussein.
0: Mr. Thurston!
2: And do not move, either of you. My men are well armed.
1: Who are you?
2: My name happens to be Dagilev. And as for why I'm here, surely I do not have to tell you that, Mr. X.

0: Did you, Chugger? Very well. Send him in at once.
1: I got it, Mr. Thurston. I got it. Believe me, this case has blown up higher than... Hey, Mr. Thurston isn't here?
0: That is correct, Sir Schmidt. He has taken Riza, his son, home.
1: But I got some real hot dope for him.
0: Concerning your Uncle Ahmed?
2: How did you know?
0: Mr. Thurston asked me to take your information for him.
1: Oh, no, you don't. Oh, no, you don't. Nobody gets what I know but Mr. X himself. No. Nobody.
0: He also left me $50 in American money.
1: Except, of course, you, my oldest, my dearest friend, Major Churga. Boy, 50 smackaroos. 10, 15, 20...
0: The information, Zell Schmidt.
1: 25, 30... Huh? Oh, that. Believe me, it's hot like a griddle, yeah. You know what that Uncle Ahmed of mine was doing? 35, 40... He was going... go between, yeah. Between some sheep herder and... Azerbaijan and that Professor Gilbert. Only he didn't know it.
0: You were certain of this?
1: 45, 50... But sure, some microfilm was being shipped into my uncle's inside sheepskins he was importing. And the stuff was being bought by Gilbert.
0: Microfilm?
1: That's right. By accident, he found out what he was doing, yeah. When that Dagilev and his character marched into the shop with guns.
0: So he sent you aboard that plane to warn Mr. Thurston?
1: Are you kidding? He sent me aboard to get rid of me. He owes me $75 in commission.
0: Major Chugger? What? You're certain? Very well, carry on as planned. Come with me, Zellschmidt. We have work to do.
1: Work?
0: That was one of my men calling from Riza Hussein's apartment. The place is empty. And there are blood stains on the floor.

0: This way, if you please, Miss Hussein. Mr. Thurston. You will find my farmhouse quite comfortable, even though a bit off the beaten track. Sergei, stand guard at the door.
1: Da, Comrade Dagilev.
0: So, we are here. What do you think of my headquarters, hmm?
2: You didn't bring us here for small talk, Dagilev.
0: Really, Mr. Thurston, must we proceed so quickly to business? I am proud of this farmhouse. You will not find many like it in Iran. So well equipped with shortwave radio, recording apparatus, airplanes, concealed hangars.
3: Please, what is it you want? What is going to happen
2: to us? It's simple enough, Risa. He didn't get what he wanted from Professor Gilbert. So he's going to try his luck with us.
0: That is quite correct. Gilbert had no microfilm on him, nor would he tell us where he had hidden it, despite our persuasion. Perhaps you and the young lady will not prove so stubborn, eh, Mr. X? I shall leave you in the good graces of Sergei while I get the plane warmed up. The plane?
3: The plane?
0: Yes, Miss Hussein. This time the questioning shall be conducted at our leisure. There will be no chance of interruption within the borders of my own country.
3: Ken, does it really mean that?
2: Tell me, Risa, who hired you to act as Gilbert's nurse?
3: Why, he did.
2: Was that just before the flight to Baghdad?
3: Yes, but...
2: And who said he had a heart attack at Hamadan when he was given sedatives?
3: Why, the man with Dagilev. He said he was a doctor.
2: Thanks, Risa. I think that explains a lot of things.
3: Ken!
1: What is going on out there?
2: Better take a look, Sergei. But first, I'll take a gun.
3: Oh! Ken, what is happening?
2: Come on and see.
3: Look, those are military cars.
2: That's right, Risa. Under the command of Major Churga.
3: Major Churga?
2: I figured that Dagilev would be after us when he didn't get anything from Gilbert. Churga had some of his men tailing us.
4: Hello, Mr. Thurston. Small world, isn't it?
2: Hagon, this is one time when I can truthfully say I'm glad to see you.
4: Well, you got nothing to worry about. I got everything under control. The whole cat and caboodle. All these characters are rounded up. And everything is... Hey, I didn't know Major Churga had an aeroplane here.
2: He hasn't. That's Dagilev.
4: Dagilev?
3: He's getting away.
2: All right, Pagon, let me have that wheel.
4: The wheel? But where are we going, Mr. X?
2: Hang on to your hat.
4: Mr. X, you're driving this thing right into the runway.
2: That's right.
4: But that aeroplane, it's coming this way. We're going to smash into it.
2: Get ready to jump.
4: Jump? But...
2: Get ready.
4: Ha!
2: Now. Jump.
3: Hurry

0: Ken, are you all right?
1: Kirsten, are you hurt, Kirsten?
2: No, I'm all right. What about Pico?
3: I don't know what it is, Mr. Thayers. But every time I try to help you out of some kind of a mess, I get in trouble. Why do you always have to... Hey. Oh, look at that aeroplane.
1: Yeah. Luckily, Fenny's agents are no longer a problem in Iran. However, we still have the much greater problem of locating that missing microfilm.
2: I think Reza can give us that, Major.
0: Me, Ken?
2: Yeah. There's only one reason why Gilbert, a perfectly well man, hired you as a nurse to carry the film for him.
0: To carry the film?
2: Reza, did Gilbert order any special medicines?
0: Yes, penicillin.
2: Well, what would a man suffering from heart disease want with penicillin?
0: Oh, I don't know. I wondered about it, but...
2: You've still got the kit, Reza. Take a look at those ampules.
0: Of course, Ken. Here is one.
2: Thanks.
1: Thurston, the film. The information about Russia's plans.
2: Mm-hmm.
4: Well, that's that. It's all over, Mr. X.
2: No, Pagan.
4: Huh? You mean we can't relax and take things easy?
2: Not as long as plans like these are still around. Plans for war. We've got to be ready. For anything. But there's one everlasting satisfaction about all the sacrifice. Peace on Earth is well worth fighting for.
5: 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Here's a word from RCA Victor. 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
2: Thanks for being with us. And before I say anything else, I think you ought to know that in tonight's cast were Gladys Holland, Will Wright, Eric Snowden, Ken Christie, Stan Waxman, and Ted Von Eltz. Next week, Mr. X digs into one of the most vicious, most insidious rackets the world has ever known. Dope smuggling. And speaking of, I beg your pardon, but Leon Belasco will be along as Pagan Zellschmidt. So join us, won't you, when next I return as the man called X. Good night.
5: 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The Man Called X, starring Herbert Marshall, is a J. Richard Kennedy production with music composed and conducted by Felix Mills. Tonight's story was written by Sidney Marshall. All characters and incidents on this program are fictitious, and any resemblance to actual characters or incidents is purely coincidental. 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
7: Hi, Carl, and hello to all of our listeners out there. I'm Sarah Knight Adamson, your national film and TV critic for Hollywood 360 Radio Network. Disclosure Day is rated PG-13 and playing now in theaters. Director Steven Spielberg is known for the classic alien film E.T. Here, he brings a similar science fiction theme. Emily Blunt, known for her outstanding role in The Devil Wears Prada 2, takes center stage. She plays a weather reporter who begins speaking in a strange language while live on the air. She can also know everything about a person just by looking at them. Disclosure Day also features Daniel, who's part of a group of people formerly employed by a private contractor. Oh, and he has a backpack full of disk drives that would expose secrets.
8: Do you understand what she's saying?
9: I hear her. It's gibberish. I can't understand it.
8: And I care.
10: What's happening to me?
8: People are starved for the truth. I'm a part of it now. I'm just sorry they made you a part of it too.
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7: Disclosure Day is one of the best movies I've seen this year. It is very engaging, with great scenes of action. Josh O'Connor, Eve Blankenship, Colin Firth, and Coleman Domingo all star.
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13: 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If you do this, there's no undoing it.
7: Again, this is Sarah Knight Adamson, Hollywood 360's national film and TV critic. 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
21: News this hour from Town Hall, I'm Ron Taylor. In his nationwide address Thursday evening, President Trump again called on Congress to ensure ballot integrity by passing the Save America Act. On the Salem News program this week on Capitol Hill with Tony Perkins, House Speaker Mike Johnson predicts that that may come true as early as next week, tying the legislation to a major reconciliation bill.
22: Desperate times call for desperate measures. The reason we have to get Reconciliation 3.0 done, it is the vehicle for us to deliver the Save America Act to the president's desk. It is the only way to do it, because remember, there's no way to get 60 votes for Save America in the Senate. The Democrats just simply won't go along with that, and you've only got 53 Republicans. We're going to make it a reconciliation matter, tying it to the budget with a fiscal impact that will qualify it for that process so we can pass it with 51 votes in the Senate and finally take care of this problem.
21: Speaker Johnson's complete interview on how the Save America Act could be passed soon will be heard when This Week on Capitol Hill is broadcast beginning at 10 a.m. Eastern Time later this morning on the Salem News Channel. Smoke from wildfires burning in Canada and Minnesota is drifting southeast, making problems for people. Samuel Etienne, who was visiting Chicago, says the smoke from the wildfires forced him to buy a mask and an emergency inhaler.
23: I do have asthma, but it rarely comes out, but something like this will definitely trigger it. So I wanted to be 100% certain I wouldn't have to, like, you know, run to the ER or anything like that.
21: Air quality warnings are expected to remain in effect through the weekend. President Trump says Darlene Graham, the sister of the late Lindsey Graham, has his support to run for a full term to replace her brother in the Senate. Graham is serving the remaining months of her late brother, but she's weighing a possible run for a full term. Lindsey Graham's funeral services will include services in Washington July 28th and in South Carolina on July 29th. News and analysis at townhall.com.
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2: Two scenes on Capitol Hill Tuesday caught my attention, and I hope caught yours. Darlene Graham, the sister of the late Senator Lindsey Graham, was sworn in to take her late brother's seat for the rest of his term. The other was the scene of two Supreme Court justices testifying before a Senate subcommittee about the need for more security. Amy Coney Barrett said she had to explain to her 12-year-old son why she had to wear a bulletproof vest because of the constant threats against the justices. She didn't mention those threats are against conservative justices by radical left protesters who stalk their homes and make death threats against them. Elena Kagan joined with Barrett in asking for more protective staff. I remember the days when guards stood out front of that building to protect it. It was the same with the Capitol, which had one guard outside the House and Senate. Too many of these protesters are bought and paid for with foreign money. Too many are violent in their rhetoric and signs. They encourage more twisted minds to act on their threats. Yes, there's a need for greater security for members of the Supreme Court, but there is a greater need to tone down the rhetoric. I'm Cal Thomas.
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4: 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From all across America, I am Mike Hewitt, and this is the Mike Hewitt Show. Family, business, work, and politics like you've never heard it before. Let's get to it.
25: All right, Ludwig, you got to help us. You got to help us understand this, Lud. So Iran declares Straits of Hormuz a red line. And I'm thinking to myself, folks, what does it mean for it to be a red line? They're going to attack their neighbors? Wait. They've been attacking their neighbors throughout all of this. They've been attacking their neighbors. So they've got a new red line, and that's going to be retaliation against their neighbors some more. It reminds me of was it Muammar Gaddafi that was giving Ronald Reagan, don't cross this line? So Reagan moved the ships a little across the line. Okay, well, don't cross this line. So Reagan moved them a little bit further, happened like six times. Lud, what do you think? Some of this just gets to be an eyeball roll. Because, folks, if you've been listening to the show, you probably know where I stand, and I'm guessing you know where Lud stands. But what do you think about the red line? Lud, what do you think?
5: Well, the point is, it reminds you of Gaddafi, but I could think of something sooner, and that was Obama talking about Iran, I believe, right. The red line.
25: Right. Yeah, a lot of red lines.
5: It kept moving, but what? I don't see the reason that Iran's going to bomb its neighbors. They're not involved in it, and if they're trying to intimidate them, well, they're just going to get it worse from us. It's like punching your friend when you're getting your butt kicked by somebody else. They're not going to help you all.
25: Yeah, but they're really not friends. In fairness, Iran as a theology, most of the Middle Eastern countries, and by the way, so does America, have a radical element within their population. That's not the same as having the government be a radical faction of the population. That's what Iran is. They're theological radical nutcases. They just are. And I'd like to be a little bit more poli-sci dramatic with my verbiage, but they're screwballs. That's what they are. And so the reason, though, to answer, if that was a question you posed, the reason that they're threatening their neighbors is that they believe their neighbors, Saudi Arabia, et cetera, are in support of the United States. And by the way, folks, their neighbors are in support of the United States. If our goal is peace, that's what those folks actually want. The people of those countries want peace. Not all of them. Like I said, even in the United States, there's an element in the United States right now calling for a revolution. So now we're talking about the democratic socialists, but that's for another topic. So I don't know. I move on Trump. Iran has freed detained American woman in goodwill gesture. And my little subnote is, here we go again. Folks, I didn't have some to say. I think it was my sixth episode in a row. I got to say the same thing. I was opposed to going to Iran militarily. Having said that, if we're going to go, we got to quit this nonsense. It's like a wash down rope-a-dope thing. Either do it or get out. Lud, coach me. Am I wrong?
5: No, you're 100% right. We've been talking about this for weeks to the point where I'm like, whatever.
25: Yeah.
5: All I'm doing is watching my gas price go back up and being told I have to deal with it. Well, you know what? I'm tired of dealing with it, Trump.
25: Right.
5: Get in there, whoop them, do what you said you were going to do. I sent you a video of what he was talking to Barbara Walters in the 80s about this.
25: Right.
5: And no. He said, I'll take their oil. I'll end this quickly. I'll take the oil. Then do it.
25: Right.
5: End right. It. There's no need for this to be prolonged with some third-ranked nation when we're the world's power. End it.
25: Right. Is it about oil, by the way? Because the left would say this is all about oil.
5: It had nothing to do with oil. But his point behind the oil is I can take it and suffocate their economy. And by doing so, the Ayatollah would be decimated in power because he has no way to keep maintain power.
25: Listen, I agree. The balance of that, though, and folks, I'm not taking a position, but I'm saying the contrary argument to that is that the leadership of Iran, they don't seem to suffer when we financially tighten right down on their economy. Who suffers are the people of Iran. The overwhelming majority of them, 70%+, are not radicalized. They're not. They just want to live. So that's one of those double-edged swords when we're wanting to ratchet it down. We're ratcheting it down on the people that are paying a price that are not making the decisions. I wrestle with that a little bit, folks.
5: My problem with it, Mike, though, is, and Trump has said it since the 80s, there's no negotiating with these people. Then why is he trying that?
25: Right.
5: Everybody's called him a henchman for Israel, or he's been a puppet for Netanyahu, all this. He's been saying this for 40 years.
25: Right.
5: But he's not actually going through with what he said 40 years ago, and that's frustrating.
25: Right. Now, listen, in fairness, you just tapped onto something that I wasn't going to get into today, but you just kind of poked me a little bit. So when I look at, is he a puppet for Israel, et cetera, that's put forth by the Candace Owens and the Tucker Carlson crowd, folks that I used to look, I don't want to say look up to, but I respected. And now I got to tell you, I never, ever, ever bash on other commentaries, even when I don't agree with them. Even folks from the left, I salute their right to state their opinion and to do so publicly. I think that's what makes America exceptional. On the other hand, if I get up my little checklist and do the check the boxes down the list, when I'm surveying what a handful of those people are doing, they're advocating for globalization. Call it whatever you want to call it, but that's what I get out of it. I asked for months and months, when the world happened to Tucker Carlson, Candace Owens? And I start, wait a minute, I'm starting to see a little bit of measurable rhythm to their rant. And I don't want to go down that path today, but I'll end it at, say, they are sounding very much like globalists, and they're calling people like me isolationists, and that's ironic, because I'm a Thomas Jeffersonian. So my idea of isolation is cliche, it's been said so much. It's about trade with all nations and allegiance, entangled allegiance with none. That's Thomas Jefferson, it's George Washington, and by the way, it's just common sense. Why are we fighting all of these wars that belong to somebody else? That's my overall arching view, so I'll get off that rant, Lud. What say you?
6: Well, there's something that really shocked me this week, and I was shocked it wasn't on notes. Former Iranian president Ahmadinejad has been being recruited by Israel because he's a extreme conservative former leader of Iran to take over Iran as a regime change.
25: Right.
6: And if you remember, Ahmadinejad was not an ally of America. Him and Obama, that was the red line. So Iran has put this former president under house arrest because of this. Can you imagine that this guy in Iran so far now that Ahmadinejad would be a good president?
25: Yeah, listen, the problem with it is that we don't know the reality of behind the scenes. Let me give you an example of what I mean. When we look at Iran and their waffling of negotiations, and the fact that we can factually say they've never kept an agreement with anybody that they've ever made an agreement with, any of the Middle Eastern countries or the U.S., regardless of the party the president was from, Obama, Reagan, Clinton, all the way forward, from Jimmy Carter forward, they've never kept their word. But to your point with this particular president, I think that he was probably the guy that was advocating for negotiation with Trump, so much so that he resigned his position as president because he couldn't get along with the absolute radical people that even after we come up with this negotiation, they immediately went against that negotiation. You're shaking your head no, so correct me.
6: So Ahmadinejad was the president from 05 to 13.
25: Right.
6: He also, if you don't remember, was the...
25: No, I remember him. I remember him, but he was involved.
6: He was one of the leaders for the 79 takeover of the embassy.
25: I am aware of all that, but he was also involved in this latest round. Not as president, but he was deeply involved with it. Folks, we'll be right back.
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0: In today's political chaos, it's easy to feel lost. That's why San Antonio has Politics with the Big Dogs every Saturday morning at 10 on 9:30 a.m. The Answer. Anthony Holm brings sharp, straight-talk insight into Texas politics, policy, and conservative values. He takes on the big questions. Where's Texas headed? What's happening to our Constitution? And how do conservatives push back in a culture that seems determined to silence us? Politics with the Big Dogs equips listeners with the knowledge they need to stand strong in today's political climate. Anthony's not just another voice. He's a constitutional conservative and Republican trial lawyer who knows what's at stake for Texas families. If you're looking for clarity in the middle of confusion, this is where you'll find it. Tune in every Saturday at 10 a.m. for Politics with the Big Dogs, right here on 9:30 a.m. The Answer. And don't forget, visit politicswiththebigdogs.com for more. 9:30 a.m. The Answer.
1: All right, folks, let me start this by correcting myself. I misspoke when I said he resigned during this period of time. He did not. But say the guy's name again, Lud, just to be clear.
2: Ahmadinejad Jad.
1: Right. He was the president up through, what were the years, 08 through 13?
2: 05 to 13.
1: 05, okay. What I was trying to articulate, and I said it wrongly, and thanks for correcting me, Lud, he was not the president in this latest term, but he was deeply involved in the negotiations. Set that on the table for a minute. And I'm not defending the guy because I think he's terrible. But there's a guy that's probably getting a dose of reckoning because he's watching his own country fold. And if there can be a voice of reason, he was a strong voice within that government that didn't have the factions that we're seeing now. So I'm not defending Israel, but they may see him as like shooting pool when you got to put a little English on the ball. They might be seeing this guy as another way of having a voice in that arena to help them. Am I being naive?
2: No, I think what shocked me on this whole thing that came up this week, love this. He was, and this is a direct quote from this is the headline from Haaretz, which Haaretz is the English version of the Israeli newspaper. And their headline says, "Inside the Mossad plot to install Israel's arch enemy, Ahmadinejad, as Iran's leader."
1: Right.
2: This goes back to, I think, all the things we talk about in America and these people wanting us to become socialist communists. And we talk about like Che Guevara now being murdered after the fact.
1: Yep.
2: Iran has now arrested this guy. He was involved in the 79 embassy. He ran the country saying death to Israel. And now they have him under house arrest because Israel might have used him as a new president if they take control.
1: Right.
2: So this beloved leader, all of a sudden now is under house arrest in his own country. And we talk about those kind of things happening here. And here we are seeing it right now in the real world.
1: But listen, it gets complicated. It's truly, truly a multi, like an onion. There's a lot of layers to it. And I'm not trying to be quip when I say it. It's just simply true. Listen, let's change gears. After 6 years, Trump brings his election obsession to prime time at the White House. I'm reading the headline from AP News, and I'm trying to get my head around the way these folks think. So Jay Clayton, Trump's nominee to become the next National Intelligence Director, was the latest to repeat the formula in his confirmation hearing on Wednesday. He had the most electoral votes. He was asked if Biden won or did not win the election. His response was he had the most electoral votes. AP, folks, the reason I really got myself hung up on this topic, because frankly, I've kind of steered away from it over the years, as you know, Lud, but AP describes its journalism as independent, nonpartisan, factual, accurate, and balanced, and has explicitly said, "We have no political agenda or rooting interest." And I think about that for a minute, and I'm reading back that article, and I flip back to AP's main, or AP.com, right on their front page, apnews.com. it's overwhelmingly partisan. Not just a little bit. I mean, it's overwhelmingly partisan. So I do what every 65-year-old fella does nowadays. I ask ChatGPT. I'm laughing at myself why I say that, folks, just to beware. 85% of AP stories on Trump are negative or unfavorable in overall presentation. And I say to myself, self, these folks enjoy that they're in the only constitutionally protected industry in our country. That's what they are. But with that comes a real deep sense of obligation to be responsible with their facts. That's genuinely how I see journalism. By the way, it's how I see what we do, even though we're disclosing it. This is commentary. It's our opinion, so there's no fibbery going on. We might be wrong, but we're not fibbing to you. These folks are purposefully, keeping in mind in every single episode of this show, I talk to Democrats. Welcome. Thank you for listening. It's important that we listen to both sides. But folks, what they're doing at AP News, and by the way, in fairness, so is Fox News, so is CNN, all of them. They're feeding the lions on both sides of the divide. Folks, that's not helping us. That's not the path to a better America. That's not the path to win-win negotiations where everybody gets a little something that they want. That's how it's supposed to work. Lud, am I being naive again?
2: No. We're almost to the point of state-run media without it being state-run media. I think we're about as close as you can get to that.
1: Well, but
2: it's amazing to me.
1: Hang on, but that implies that the state, the government, specifically the federal government, is controlling the media. And so,
2: yeah.
1: And to that point, that was said a lot by folks on the right when it was Obama or Biden in office. But now there's Republican in office. So are we thinking that AP News, CNN, and Fox News are part of Trump's? We can't have it both ways. It's simply agenda driven. And if somebody is in control of it, it's partisan party. It's the Democratic Party. And by the way, specifically, the Democratic Socialist Party, not even the establishment Democrat Party, to be fair.
2: Well, we can say for a fact it was considered, what could be considered state-run media under Biden and Obama, when stories are squashed about laptops and emails.
1: Right.
2: And when Facebook and Twitter are brought in and told, if you allow any of this stuff, you'll be dismantled. That's state-run media. Sorry.
1: Right.
2: That's exactly what it is. And we went through this.
1: I agree with that. But now you use that in this example of AP News. Clearly, Trump isn't saying, make sure that 85% of your articles are negative about me. And by the way, folks, I'm not sprinkling pixie dust on Trump and saying he's perfect. That's not what I'm doing. I'm saying when you're looking at a human being, regardless of who that human being is, and saying there 85% of that person is negative, oh my, that's some serious overreach. That's where you can't control yourself. And to use AP News's word, that's an obsession.
2: Donald Trump being president, I bet it was 85% positive.
1: To flip that around, to be more specific, I did do that and went back to look at AP News during Biden's administration, and they were 75 to 85. They gave me a range on that. 75 to 85% were positive about Biden. Now it's 85% negative about Trump. And folks,
2: I'm talking about
1: this. Go ahead.
2: I'm talking about Donald Trump, period. Go back, and if you went and did the numbers on Donald Trump in 2000, 2010, I bet 85% was fantastic about him.
1: You mean before he became a candidate for
2: president? Before he became a candidate and president,
1: right. Well,
2: he would have been considered one of the two, I want to be that guy person.
1: Now, was it Barbara Walters that you just shared a clip with me? And that was a pretty positive interview in the 1980s. And folks, in fairness, he was talking about Iran, and he was saying exactly the same stuff he's still saying, but Barbara Walters then and the people in the audience were applauding him. That's not the case now. And truth doesn't change. We've got to start monitoring ourselves a little bit better. Folks, stay with us. We will be right back.
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4: With SRN News, I'm Ron Taylor. The United States and Iran have exchanged strikes aimed at infrastructure and military targets as their battle over the Strait of Hormuz intensifies. The region has endured days of back-and-forth attacks and a conflict increasingly focused on control of the strait. Central Command said Saturday that it had hit surveillance sites, military logistics infrastructure, underground weapon storage, and maritime capabilities, and Iran retaliated, with reports of strikes from Kuwait, Jordan, and Iraq, while air sirens sounded in Bahrain as well. An off-duty employee at an immigration detention center in Colorado has been arrested for allegedly firing a gun as a protest was wrapping up outside. Aurora police say one woman suffered a gunshot wound Thursday night and is recovering. The man was booked on suspicion of attempted second-degree murder, first-degree assault, and other charges in the incident. This is SRN News.
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7: The View co-host Sunny Hostin sparked a patriotic firestorm after saying she feels unsafe when she sees American flags displayed throughout some neighborhoods. Hostin went on to compare the hats adorned with the American flag to a KKK hood. Now, critics quickly blasted Hostin on social media. Senator Tommy Tuberville from Alabama shared a clip of the comments and wrote, "Mental illness." Now, Hostin graduated from the University of Notre Dame, has a law degree. She's married to a renowned surgeon and owns multiple homes in New York City as well as Martha's Vineyard. She has a television contract by some estimates worth $2 to $3 million. It ought to be noted that Ms. Hostin has achieved great success in no small part because of the American flag and those who shed their blood so she might be free. Good day.
5: 9:30 a.m. The Answer.
1: Folks, if you're just tuning in, I am Mike Hewitt. This is the Mike Hewitt Show. My co-host is Ludwig von Wiedendorski. Folks, if you're listening to us on terrestrial radio, AM, FM radio, anywhere in the United States, please know you are listening to the absolute best radio station in your community. We thank them for carrying us, but even more so, we thank you for listening. And like I said before break, by the way, I welcome Democrats to the show. I am a classical liberal. My closest political cousin is very conservative. That's who I am. I consider myself a Jeffersonian. So know that when I'm providing commentary. If you're a Democrat and you disagree with me, I'm okay with that. Give me some reasons. Shoot me an email. My email and my phone number, by the way, is at themikehewittshow.com. By the way, we're still doing 60 seconds every week. You can find that on YouTube, and you can find the show on Spotify and on most podcast platforms all over the United States. Now, Ludwig, let's get back to it. Before we move on to the next topic, I got to clean up the mess I made when I first brought up AP News, because it was about Trump's obsession with the 2020 election. Folks, listen, I've been called I can't remember the term anymore, some negative term, because I think I said at the very outset of the 2020 election following November, I said, because this is a presidential election, this was in the first week, by the way, I'm an election denier is what I got called. That was the term. He's an election denier. Folks, I said that because it's a presidential level, in any election, by the way, but especially a presidential election, the American people deserve a thorough investigation. It immediately caused me to be labeled as an election denier. And now all these years later, Trump is obsessed, according to AP News, etc. But I'm just looking at raw numbers, and the raw numbers, because you can get lost into this happened in this county, and that happened there, and this machine did that, and who did and who didn't. But I'm just looking at the numbers. So 2004, George W. Bush, 122 plus million votes. 2008, Barack Obama, 131 million plus votes. Barack Obama, the next election, 129, slightly less, by the way, 129 million plus votes. Donald Trump in 16, 136 plus million votes. Joe Biden in 2020, 158 million votes plus. 158 million. And I think to myself, do the Democrats did they like Joe Biden almost 20 million extra votes more than they liked Barack Obama? And folks, I'm having a tough time with that. So you can call me an election denier, throw spitballs at whatever you want to do. But when I just look at the math, and I remember Biden bumbling around and tripping and falling on the stage, falling off a bicycle, sitting around in those big, gigantic rings with circles, and everybody's got a mask on. There were five journalists and one Biden sitting in some parking lot. I get that the left and the right, respectfully, mostly, think differently. I've often joked that if the left and the right were describing a coffee mug to an extraterrestrial, we'd have that poor son of a gun very confused, because we see even that simple stuff that differently. But really, truly, the Democrats want Biden by 20 million extra votes more than Obama? I love to coach me on this, because I don't get the disconnect in these numbers. I'm not yelling fraud. I'm not an election denier. I just like the math, and I don't buy the math, Ludwig.
2: So I am an election denier, and the fact that the math doesn't math. And I remember Oprah Winfrey saying to me, I knew Trump was going to win because he was pulling in tens of thousands of people at his rallies.
1: Right.

0: Yes, we did it twice. We did it right after the election in 16, and then a year later to see if we all still got along. So it was like 17, 18.
1: Right.
0: And but the math doesn't math. And we knew there were indications they were trying to cheat post Hillary losing with recounts, and specifically in Michigan.
1: Right.
0: When they went to recount Wayne County and the seals had been broken.
1: Right.
0: And that's where we know Wayne County is the deciding factor. And if one seal was going to be broken, it'd be there. And immediately they stopped all recounts in Michigan once that got caught.
1: Right.
0: And they immediately stopped recounts in Wisconsin when that got caught.
1: Right.
0: They were prepared for this time. There's too many things that happened, but the numbers are the thing. That's what drove me to the denier. And I think, here's what I think Trump's doing today, this week, whatever day he's on. I can't remember the day. He has a Save America Act coming through. And right. He's got Democrats talking like crazy that if we're, as one being Slotkin, who's in our area.
1: When you say in our area, she is our Michigan's U.S. Senator, one of the two of them, correct?
0: Yes.
1: And she just said, what did she say? I like this part.
0: It is going to be rigged. For Democrats, if this goes through, it rigs elections so Democrats can't win anymore.
1: Right.
0: Because it asks for voter ID.
1: Right.
0: That's the only reason that it would be rigged, in her opinion. And I think he has to, because I was like, oh my gosh, we're going to rehash this. What I think is it's actually about trying to get the Save America Act bill passed, the more I keep thinking about it, because he's having so many Democrats talk out about this being rigged elections.
1: Right, right.
0: And he's going, no, actually, it's to de-rig them.
1: It is too derailed.
0: And here's why.
1: You were right on another episode. Wow, Lon. I got to quote Miles Bauer. If citizens don't believe in the integrity of our elections, our republic is in grave peril. And by the way, folks, what's that?
0: It's done if we don't believe our elections are real.
1: Yeah, he said that on the air back during the drama. And I went back and God, I captured it. He was exactly correct. And by the way, folks, for the folks listening from the left, you're saying, oh, you guys are election deniers, you're a bunch of hogwash, and that's okay. But listen, every time your candidate loses, you automatically decry election fraud. It's the same argument from the left and the right. My point in phrasing it that way is the entire political spectrum does not have faith in our election system right now. That is a problem, and it places this country at grave risk. We need to get it cleaned up. And if you're not a U.S. citizen, don't vote. It's just that simple. And if she's saying that without those votes, they cannot win, folks, that maybe they need to reconsider their message. How about that for a minute? If you can't get regular U.S. citizens to support you, maybe you need to rethink what you're saying, not figure out how to get illegals to vote. Think what you're saying. Am I being too not naive? Time in the same episode?
0: No, listen, if these illegals knew what they were voting for, they wouldn't be voting Democrat, because they're leaving that. And when they find out what they're getting, they're going, whoa, we don't want this.
1: Right, right. That's not what they want. You're Catholic. Many of them are Catholic. And they're going, wait a minute. Wait. Stop the bus. I don't know, folks. Listen, stay with us. We've got a lot to come, and we'll be right back.
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3: 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This product is not intended to diagnose, treat, cure, or prevent any disease.
1: I got to admit, I love hearing stories about individuals that are learning more about their own bodies and how the biological world actually functions. Latest headline coming from the New York Times Magazine says that there's an unknown universe inside your gut with what they're calling the human microbiome, with scientists only beginning to understand how it functions. I laugh because those in the holistic industry have been talking about the human microbiome for a very long time. It seems that as we discover more about the universe around us, that those that have been on the fringe for decades now become mainstream as science begins to prove what those crazy radicals have said for a long time. But what's encouraging about this news is that as we learn about the human microbiome and the gut that actually breaks down the food that you consume, it should be a reminder that it's important of what we actually consume in the first place. They always say that you are what you eat, and as we learn more through science, then that message has never been more true. And if we do pay attention, it does make you second guess on whether you want that fast food and that plastic that alters your body down to a DNA level.
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5: 9:30 a.m. The Answer.
6: So imagine this, Lud, picking up right where we left off. Imagine this. I asked, what does the Democratic Party, what's it look like? How does it sound when they're busy saving and protecting democracy? Does it read like this? And it goes to the point you were making about Senator Slotkin, says Save America Act would make it hard for any Democrat to win in an election. And I think, holy smokes, how can that possibly be? I don't know how they can say that stuff out loud. I don't. They're saying we depend on illegal votes to win. When we were saying that that's what they wanted, we were being shrill conspiratorialists. Now they're openly admitting it. And okay, well, what happened to this real conspiratorialist that you were accusing us of being? And so I'll say, and then we'll move on, but I'll say one last time to my Democratic friends, if you must find a way to get illegal aliens to help you win elections, I encourage you passionately reconsider your message in the first place. Get more U.S. citizens to like what you're saying rather than trying to fool illegals into supporting you. I think you and I agree on that. Mm-hmm. Is that correct?
7: Yeah. Once they find out what they're voting for, they're going to switch on them.
6: Yep. Well, and they are. And that, we're seeing that trend. But
7: DSA is growing way too much.
6: How do you say this guy's name? The widow of Corey. How do you say the man's name, Lud?
7: Let me see. Corey Compitore.
6: Yeah, I don't want to disrespect him and his family. The man that was killed during the attempted assassination of President Donald Trump, his wife is saying it's an inside job. I got to tell you, I wrestled with that. Lud, I think you sent that to me. You shared it with me.
7: Mm-hmm.
6: And I wrestled with it quite a bit because to me, I'm on the outside looking in, folks. We all are. It looked to me like and I don't mean this funny kind, but a comedy of errors. It looked like a cascade of absolute incompetence, right down to the young Secret Service female, and I'm not saying that because she was a female, but didn't know how to get her gun holstered or unholstered. Keeping in mind, I spent my life involved in the firearms industry, and I'm looking at it going, somebody really gave her a gun on purpose? That was my honest thought. I don't know what her politics is. I'm not making a gender statement. I'm making a gun safety statement. I love my sporting firearms, but I'm safe with them. And I'm watching a Secret Service agent that isn't safe. with her firearm. That's just abysmal. But the problem I'm having with the conspiratorial thing, and in fact, Trump is part of my problem on this. Trump himself, in my opinion, this is my commentary, I think Trump himself should be demanding absolute answers, and then those answers should be reported to the public. He's not doing that, and that's not happened. And that causes me pause, folks. I didn't look at this as a conspiracy. I looked at it as more government incompetence, keeping in mind I'm the show host that's been asking for 14 years. Somebody email me, tell me anything that federal government has ever done positively. I can't think of nothing they've ever done properly, correctly, nothing. They screw up everything they touch. So when I looked at this, I went, that's the government at work again. But he won't demand an investigation be made public. What say you, Ludwig?
7: That's an interesting thing to think. I mean, what kind of pushed me on this interview was that she did this. She said this. She's the one who lost her husband through yes. this situation. And for her to say, I don't think it was an outside just wacko guy, was pretty moving. And I kind of think it's interesting that you're pushing that Trump should investigate this, because there have been things that people believe Trump's the one that set it up so that yep. he'd win. So
6: all over leftist social media is that this was a setup. So the guy that interviewed her, his name was McHugh. He asked whether she believed the motive was political. She answered, oh, yeah, absolutely. Now, I don't know what side of the divide she's on. I'm assuming that she's a Trump supporter because she was sitting there. But I'm telling you that I don't even care who I do care. Don't mistake my words here. The fact that we're not being told finite this. Folks, I use Grok and I use ChatGPT. I Googled my fingers to death trying to find a list of, I can find no list of causes. And I say list of causes because an airplane doesn't fall out of the sky because of one thing. A plane doesn't crash, a ship doesn't sink, and all those cliches because of one thing. This didn't happen because of one thing. I think the American people deserve an accounting of who tried to shoot at the time, a former president. I think that's significant. And both sides, left and right, should be united in asking why was someone trying to kill a former U.S. president? I know the left says, because we hated him, he's rotten. Folks, that's not a good enough answer. You had a president we didn't care for many times. We would have demanded, if someone tried to shoot at President Obama, I would have used this show to demand the same thing I'm demanding about somebody trying to assassinate former President Trump. Led?
7: No, we're still trying to find out who killed Kennedy. It wasn't yeah. Lee Harvey Oswald.
6: Oh, that's an excellent point, Ned. Although, speaking of me not being a conspiratorialist, I still blame that on the CIA. I just do.
7: Yeah.
6: Eight of the central people, I'm making a Nixon comparison with Watergate. Of the eight people central involved in it, seven of them had direct ties to the CIA. The eighth was a Cuban refugee that helped during the Bay of Pigs drama and had direct connection with the CIA. He happened to be a locksmith. So if you were looking for someone to help you, would you pick a locksmith that was loyal to you? I've always believed the Nixon drama was a CIA invention, and I'm not convinced that the CIA didn't have their hands at least at the level of awareness in advance of President Kennedy being shot. And to your point, why would we know who shot his ear when we still don't know who assassinated Kennedy? You're exactly right with that comparison.
7: Yeah, I think we're going to change the name to Ludwig Show pretty soon.
6: Yeah, I don't know where we'd fit your name, though.
7: What is that like, Brian? You're on my side with this.
6: Hey. He's not. Hey, for folks.
7: You're acting like a real in-law in my basement right now, okay?
6: Yeah, folks, you had to see internally. For just a hair second, a nanosecond, Brian started to reach for the microphone, and then he waved it off, and then he got up and left the studio. Yeah, I don't think you got any support there.
7: All right. It's like a middle-aged white woman. I don't even get it.
6: So Michigan U.S. Senate primary heats up as Al-Sayed holds lead. Gets me choked up thinking about it, folks. The Democratic Party has been co-opted by the Democratic Socialists. That's my opinion. It very much is. And I don't mean a few socialists that are Democrats. I mean the Democratic Socialist Party has co-opted the Democratic Party. So those who are like Chucky Schumer now compared to who Chucky Schumer was even 5 years ago, but especially 10 years ago, he speaks back then, he talked like he was a centrist Republican now. Go back and find his quotes on the border, on economy, on interest rates, on all that. He was almost reasonable back then. And now he's off the charts because he knows his party has been co-opted. And so I say to my Democratic friends that are listening, speaking of John F. Kennedy, if you still look back with reverence and respect for John F. Kennedy, you must know that your party is not that party at all now. JFK would have been on the debate stage in 2016 for the Republicans. JFK's ideology would have placed him right in the middle of that group of 16 people that I watched in person in Detroit, Michigan. I'm just telling you, this guy, Al-Sayed, if you go look, if you do a not even a deep dive, if you just do a cursory look beyond what his campaign is saying, you can do a little Googling. This guy's never touched anything that worked out. Oh my goodness, I just go, holy moly. How is it possible that the Democrats think this is the guy that should represent the state of Michigan? My comment, my pushback against him has nothing to do with faith. I don't care about his race. I don't care about any of these things. This guy's politics does not represent the politics of Michigan or the United States. None of the people on the right and probably half the people on the left. I just don't get it. I just don't get it.
0: That's our time for today. 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
8: 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I just want to warn you, traffic is tough out there.
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3: 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This product is not intended to diagnose, treat, cure, or prevent any disease.
1: I got to admit, I love hearing stories about individuals that are learning more about their own bodies and how the biological world actually functions. Latest headline coming from the New York Times Magazine says that there's an unknown universe inside your gut with what they're calling the human microbiome, with scientists only beginning to understand how it functions. I laugh because those in the holistic industry have been talking about the human microbiome for a very long time. It seems that as we discover more about the universe around us, that those that have been on the fringe fringe for decades now become mainstream as science begins to prove what those crazy radicals have said for a long time. But what's encouraging about this news is that as we learn about the human microbiome in the gut that actually breaks down the food that you consume, it should be a reminder that it's important of what we actually consume in the first place. They always say that you are what you eat, and as we learn more through science, then that message has never been more true. And if we do pay attention, it does make you second guess on whether you want that fast food and that plastic that alters your body down to a DNA level.
4: 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We report what matters without apology. Written by people who actually believe what you believe. Town Hall tells the stories the corporate press buries. From President Trump to Capitol Hill. 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
13: 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Stimulating talk. We cover what others ignore. This is 930 AM. The Answer. KLUP. Terrell Hills. San Antonio.
14: News this hour from Town Hall. I'm Ron Taylor. Homeland Security officials say election security remains a top priority for the Trump administration.
15: Homeland Security Secretary Mark Wayne Mullen says the administration will aggressively pursue voter fraud cases following President Trump's address to the nation. During the speech, the president cited DHS findings showing more than 270,000 non-citizens are registered on voter rolls and raised concerns about vulnerabilities in electronic voting and ballot counting systems. The administration says those vulnerabilities pose a major cyber threat and an election security nightmare. Willie Nelson, The White House.
14: At a FIFA reception yesterday, President Trump says the 2026 World Cup has been a resounding success.
16: I want to congratulate every team that made the 2026 World Cup one of the all-time greatest sporting events in history. And I think beyond a sporting event, this has been not just a sporting event. This has been far beyond a sporting event. This has been something very, very special. So good luck to Spain and Argentina on Sunday, and may the best team win.
14: The president says Darlene Graham, the sister of the late Lindsey Graham, has his support to run for a full term to replace her brother in the Senate. Graham is serving the remaining months of her late brother Lindsey Graham's Senate term, but she's weighing a possible run for a full term. Lindsey Graham's funeral services will be including in Washington on July 28th and South Carolina July 29th. The U.S. and Iran have exchanged strikes aimed at infrastructure and military targets as their battle over the Strait of Hormuz intensifies. The U.S. hit bridges and energy sites in Iran and collapsed a tower at a key port, following through on President Trump's threats to pressure Tehran to ease its chokehold on the waterway that's vital to energy supplies. In response, Iran launched missiles into U.S. allied nations in the Mideast, including Qatar and Kuwait, where one of the desert nation's water supplies was damaged. More at townhall.com.
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14: An early heat wave in Europe is being felt there.
18: Heat that hit Europe exceptionally early and hard this year appears to have led to a spike in deaths, with well over 10,000 more people dying at the height of the heat wave than would normally have been expected. Measures of what researchers call excess mortality, the difference between the normally expected number of deaths and the actual number, spiked in late June, with parts of Europe experiencing record temperatures. Experts caution that it takes a while for a full picture to emerge, and that many heat-related deaths will never formally be recorded as such. For example, a heart attack, which can be triggered by extreme heat exposure, may be listed on a death certificate simply as a heart attack. I'm Charles de la Vespa.
14: Democrats hoping to replace Graham Plattner on the main ballot for Senate are scrambling to woo his supporters to turn focus away from Plattner to the November election against Republican Senator Susan Collins. You'll find more news and analysis at townhall.com. Andy Burnham officially became leader of Britain's governing Labour Party Friday, clearing his final hurdle to taking office as Prime Minister next week.
19: The centre-left party will announce the results of a leadership contest to replace departing Prime Minister Keir Starmer, in which Burnham was the only contender. He had secured nominations from 379 of the 403 Labour lawmakers in the House of Commons as of Thursday night. Burnham, the former mayor great of Manchester, has been prime minister in waiting for weeks, but he has revealed little details about his policy priorities. After winning a special election for a seat in Parliament a month ago, he pledged to build a politics, quote, based on unity and hope, and an economy that spreads growth evenly across the country. Bernie Bennett reporting.
14: Federal health officials have identified lettuce from Mexico, served by Taco Bell locations across five states, as a source of the widespread outbreak of diarrhea-causing parasite Cyclospora. You'll find more on these stories at townhall.com. I'm Ron Tate.
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20: In 1862, Abraham Lincoln signed the Morrill Act, helping states create colleges focused on agriculture, mechanics, science, and practical education. The principle was not centralized control, it was opportunity. Lincoln's Morrill Act reminds us that America can support education without surrendering education to Washington. Why did it matter? Because a free nation needs citizens equipped to work, build, steward, and govern themselves. Scripture gives work a sacred weight. In Genesis, God placed man in the garden to work it and to keep it. Proverbs honors the one who works his land. Paul warns against idleness and calls believers to earn their bread. Why does that still matter today? Because education should form capable people under God, not dependent subjects under bureaucracy.
21: When we're not in the great outdoors, we're thinking about it. 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
22: 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I was at a Pennsylvania sports show, outdoor show, hunting and fishing show just outside of State College, Pennsylvania when I sat down with Joe Zaffuto to talk to him about his product, Night Eyes Lights, but more importantly, I wanted to talk to him about his expertise when it comes to calling critters, specifically coyotes. And he was gracious to oblige.
23: Let's make a few coyote sounds now. Let's talk about these different vocalizations and demonstrate to folks what they are. You've picked up your electric collar there. Talk to us a little bit about what we're going to hear.
24: Okay, if I set up on stand and I'm targeting coyotes, I'll sit there for a little bit, quiet, and then I'll maybe go into just a lonesome howl. I can do maybe a female lonesome, so it's a little softer, a little higher pitch, and I'll just do that maybe two or three, and we'll show you what that sounds like. You can see they're not right real fast. They just kind of slow, and the next one will come out shortly thereafter. And okay. And that's maybe all I'll do. Maybe two of those or three of those like that. Nice, nice and loud, crisp. Then I'll wait for a response. And sometimes I'll hear them responding in a challenge, or they'll just do another lone some howl. If they do, I'll maybe go to another type of howl and just sit quiet and wait. If they don't come in, I might even go to a little bird sound or something very soft just to get their attention and have them come in. Once I spot their eyes, I usually turn off all my sounds, generally, not all the time, and I'll just go to squeaking like a mouth squeak, like that, and that usually will bring them the rest of the way in. If I'm doing a challenge, I can do a challenge on the mouth call, and then I'll do a challenge on my electronic call. I'll sit quiet for 2 or 3 minutes, and then I'll do a pup distress. And that sometimes, if all else fails, that will actually bring them in. They're coming in. Nobody knows really why. I mean, we all take our guesses, but I always refer to it as, you know, two coyotes were challenging each other. Now they got into a fight. Who doesn't want to see a good bar fight? So, you know, they're in a fight. The other coyotes in the area seem to come running in. I've seen it time and time again that they don't walk in, they run in to that when you do that sequence of calls.
23: Can you do that either with the mouth call or with your electronic caller and show us exactly what you're talking about?
24: Sure. I'll do a challenge, Hal, on the electronic call.
23: Pretty harsh.
24: Yeah, it is. You can hear it's a couple of barks and then a short howl, and then it breaks off. And I'll do it on my mouth call. And it sounds like a smaller, less dominant coyote. You see, it just starts to raise up and then shuts off. It's not that like howl. It just kind of goes like a lonesome howl. And I'll do a lonesome howl here, and like a long howl. That's the difference between them. How it just slowly breaks off, okay? Well, when you do a challenge, it just cuts off immediately. Just real short how it starts to go up and then shuts off. Now, I do those two just like that. I use electronic in my mouth. Just did it the other night, and I ended up looking up after doing that, maybe 15 seconds as I was scanning, and I had a coyote run right to me. But if they don't come in at that point, then I'll do, usually on a mouth call, I'll do like a pup distress, and I'll do that. And if they're in the area and they were thinking whether to come in or not, that will change their mind. For some reason, that just triggers it. And if they're not educated and they're in the area, you might get two or three. And I've had that happen, two or three coming in at one time after that sequence like that.
23: What I've noticed overall is you call no more than you need to. And as they get closer, you're calling less and getting quieter, even to the point of zero. So less is more in a lot of occasions, as is with all of our calling, whether it's an elk or a turkey or a bobcat, doesn't matter. Hey, we're going to take another little break, and then I want to pick your brain about your lighting system that you've come up with and talk to you about how to light these critters up at night properly.
24: Okay, that'll be great.
0: A lot more from Joe Zaputo coming up on Kinder Outdoors. Got a note this week from Carol Krebs in Nashville, Tennessee. She says, "Hey, Billy, thank you for supporting the Little Bird Dog Museum and Hall of Fame in Grand Junction, Tennessee. My father, Jay Sweezy, resides in the Retriever Hall of Fame area of the museum. He trained a lot of field champions and competed his clients' Labradors all over the country, qualifying for several national championships. A kind, skilled handler, and a true outdoorsman." Thank you for the note, Carol. I love visiting the Bird Dog Museum and Hall of Fame in Grand Junction. Hello to Chuck Hunt. He's in Frisco, Texas. And Keith Britton is in San Antonio listening to Kinder Outdoors. 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

0: 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Ah, that's what a dove looks like from behind.
1: 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We're talking to Joe Zaffuto with his Night Eyes Lights Predator Hunter from the great state of Pennsylvania.
2: Hey, let's talk about calling critters. First of all, we have to purchase our calls. We have to decide what we're going to buy, what we're going to use. And these days, that can run the gamut. I can buy something that's got 300 different critter sounds on it, or I can buy a simple diaphragm call or mouth call and go with that alone. I'm sure what you use probably falls somewhere in between those two extremes.
3: Absolutely. You know, some people make it so complicated. You know, you don't need to be that complicated. I kill most of my predators with a simple call just of kissing. Just sounds like this. When I go in the stand, sometimes I'll sit there for a few minutes quiet, and I'll just do that. And I won't use any calls for, 5 or 6, 10 minutes just by doing that. And you'll be surprised how many critters I've called in with just that little squeak, kiss of the mouth. So you don't have to have the really expensive electronic calls and such. But, you know, they're tools like any other tool, and you use them at the appropriate time. So there are times for them, especially if you got a little bit of wind and you need a little more volume. And I always tell people that you know, to be more successful, there's a few things you have to concentrate on when you're calling. And one of them is that you don't want to call too loud when you're doing prey sounds. You know, they can hear that little squeak I just did for you there, a little mouth squeak, where there's no wind, about 400 yards. You know, I've watched them do it. So people will sometimes turn the volume up on their electronic calls too loud, thinking that more volume is better, and that's not always the case. But I personally do have a Fox Pro call, electronic call. There's plenty of good electronic calls out there. I just prefer the Fox Pro. I like their customer service, and I like the sound that it actually puts out. They do have a lot of different options on their calls also. But I have the basic model, and I have 30 sounds on it. I probably only run maybe 10 or 12 of those sounds. I generally will use maybe 40% electronic call and 60% mouth and hand calls.
2: A lot of guys get out there, and they buy that automated unit, a digital unit, and go sit down, and they've got that remote control in their hand, and 3 minutes ago the wounded rabbit didn't work, let me hit this woodpecker, probably not a good idea just to run the gamut through sitting out there calling just because you didn't see anything real quick with that particular call.
3: That's yes and no. And what I mean by that is you don't want to go through 5, 6, 7, 8 different sounds on one set. But I will say, if you're calling and you're running, say, a rabbit, and you're running it at medium to low volume, which I recommend, not high volume for the prey sounds, and you sit quiet for a few minutes, you try it again, nothing comes in, there's nothing wrong with switching up the sound. You could give a woodpecker or some other type of sound, maybe sit, that doesn't work for 5 or 6 minutes, sit quiet for a little bit, and then go to a gray fox distress. But that would be about it. I don't like to go through all my sounds in my predator calls, but 2, 3, maybe 4 at the most. I might throw a few howls in there if I'm trying to target coyotes, and that will work. But now, on the opposite end of the spectrum, going 2 or 3 minutes with a woodpecker, 2 or 3 minutes with a rabbit, all you're doing is throwing those sounds out, and if a coyote is educated, you're educating them to all those sounds. There's no use doing that. Move a mile down and try a different sound. You might even call that same coyote in that you didn't call in at your first stand, by just changing locations and coming up with a different sound.
2: How long, I'm going to go back to something you said about calling softly at first rather than really blowing it unless you got a high wind or whatever, something that's knocking the sound down. It's amazing how these critters can hear.
3: Oh, it's unbelievable. I mean, they can hear, and as I said, I actually was out west once and I was daylight calling and I was quiet. I don't call continuously. I'll usually call for 3 or 4 minutes. I'll sit quiet for 2 or 3. But I was on a quiet mode and I looked up and I saw 2 coyotes come up over a butte. I ranged them at almost 400 yards, and they were looking around for me. They knew I was over there. They heard the rabbit prior to that. They were just looking around, and I just looked at them through my scope, and I just went and they turned their heads and locked in on me. I did not do another sound. They came down off that butte and ran right to me, you know, almost 400 yards away.
1: Wow.
3: So they can hear. Blasting the sound, sometimes if you give it too loud, you turn up your Fox Pro, you turn your electric call on really loud, you know, especially when you first start out. And my opinion is that I think you might be blasting out some of the predators that are awful close, and you could be spooking them that ordinarily would have came to the call.
2: When I'm calling turkeys, I start with a very soft yelp, really soft, and not a whole lot of it, because he could be right around the corner. It's the same with hunting predators. And then maybe after you've been there 20, 30 minutes, you'll turn it up a little louder, try to reach a little further?
3: Yeah, absolutely. I will turn it up a little louder, try to reach some ears that maybe are just out of the hearing range that I was ordinarily calling, and then I'll run it soft again, because they heard that if you turn it up louder, and they'll start on their way in, and then I might stay there another 10 or 15 minutes, give them time to approach. As they're getting closer, they're going to hear those softer sounds. I don't turn it up and leave it up. I only turn it up for, you know, maybe 30 seconds to a minute just to reach those. And also, if I'm using a hand call or even electronic call, I'll try to pan my sound around. So I'll call a little bit to the left, call a little bit in front of me, call a little bit to the right, and I'll aim a little bit of the sound behind me. So I'll get that sound out in all directions, and then I'll turn it down, or if I'm using a mouth call, I just won't blow quite as hard, and then I'll just kind of relax, sit quiet for a little bit, and then continue to call at a softer tone.
2: Let's visit with the dogs. Let's talk to those dogs a little bit. When you're not using a wounded rabbit or a critter sound outside of a coyote, but you want to talk to the coyotes themselves, a howl or a bark or whatever, tell me how you're communicating and when you use those coyote sounds.
3: Okay. Now, with we're using coyote vocalizations, the opposite is to what I said earlier about soft sounds. You want them to be as loud and as clear and as crisp as possible. You can't make a coyote vocalization as loud as a coyote can actually do it. So you, even if they're close and you do a howl, you will not spook them. Okay, so there's no way that you can make a coyote pup distress or a coyote howl too loud. But you got to watch on some of the electronic calls. If you turn them up too loud, it makes a crackling sound. It's not as crisp. So you got to make sure it's nice, clean, crisp sound. But I'll do two or three howls. I'll sit quiet for a little bit. Maybe I'll do another two or three howls on a mouth call, so it sounds like two different coyotes. Sit a little bit and wait if I hear any responses. If I do hear a response, it might be a challenge response. I'll challenge that coyote back. And it's important to know, nobody knows all the coyote vocalizations, what they mean, but we know a few of them. We know the warning barks, we understand the challenge barks and howls, we understand the lonesome howl. So there's a few you should at least get familiar with, because when you're out there, if they do something, you understand what's going through their thought process, like a challenge, and you understand that you need to challenge them back. And if it's an alpha male, he'll actually come in for the fight. And I like to use those sounds. I mean, they work all year round, actually, but during mating season, they seem to be enhanced. And what I mean by that is you're more than likely to call one. And it's kind of like spring gobblers, you know. They're going to be territorial. They're going to be fighting over their mates. So they're going to protect it, and they'll come in to fight.
0: This is a Kinder Outdoors Conservation Minute. A focus on people that make a difference.
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10: With SRN News, I'm Bob Agnew in Washington. President Trump's media company is planning to charge for special high-speed access to Truth Social posts, including possibly his own. Some could have national security or financial market impact. The move announced on Thursday would allow Wall Street trading firms and other institutions to get the news from Truth Social contributors in milliseconds. U.S. companies have signed roughly $60 billion in agreements and partnerships with the Iraqi government, including deals intended to create alternative routes for shipping. That's all the oil, especially out of the Persian Gulf. It's not clear when the oil deal signed on Friday will be able to create those viable alternatives through the Strait of Hormuz. That, of course, is the current pathway for about 20% of all the world's oil. Goldman Sachs, however, estimates those pipelines, just one of them in one country, could take at least 2.5 years to complete, and it would have to go through more than one country. This is SRN News.
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0: We believe that a successful fishing trip is a kid with a small blue gill in the hand and a giant smile on the face. 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
2: Joseph Zafuto with Night Eyes Lights. You have been doing this a long, long time, over 40 years.
3: Yeah, I started when I was around 14 years old. I had the big old battery pack and actually would take out a car battery. My dad would take me out into the farm field and would take a car battery with alligator clips and a big old spotlight. And then we would put red cellophane over the spotlight to change the color red. And then I'd be sitting there, he would drive off, up to, back to the farmhouse or just over the hill and wait for me. And I'd be sitting there calling. And I'd be trying to scan with one hand with the spotlight, and then when the fox was back that time, we didn't have any coyotes here in Pennsylvania, so when the fox would get close, I would try to balance the shotgun on the spotlight and try to shoot at the same time. A little 14-year-old trying to do that was quite tough, and I'll never forget the first gray fox I called in, and I was sitting down, and after I shot, I was on my back, and then I had to get back up, get my wits about me, and I had to go over there and looked about 30 yards out there, and there was a Pennsylvania gray fox laying there. I was just so excited. I mean, at that point, I was hooked. And, I've been hunting ever since, on and off, through college and stuff, but got really serious here about 18 or 19 years ago where I was doing a lot more calling and starting to target the coyotes at that point.
2: The technology has advanced some from that old battery out of Dad's truck and a big spotlight, but it had not advanced far enough for Joe Zafuto, and you decided to come up with your own lighting system particularly built for calling critters.
3: Yeah, my lighting system is actually designed for my style of hunting. Back in 2012, I was still heavily into hunting, and I knew that there was other lights out there and other kind of lighting and technology, but they just weren't advancing towards the predator aspect of it. So I just took it upon myself to get a hold of a lighting company to design a light under my specifications for predator hunting, and we came up with a headlamp. It's very tall, very, very small. It's only a little over 6 ounces with the battery. You can get 9 hours runtime on one charge, which is basically all night long, and you can adjust the brightness for different moon phases, so you can go the whole way to 10% up to 100% or anywhere in between, and you'll get all night on one charge. And then we advanced to a gun light, very small. The first gun light was only 6 inches long and 7 ounces with the battery, remote off and on switch that is completely silent. I mean, you can be 3 inches from it, you will not hear any clicking. And that's an advantage. So if you get a coyote that runs in quickly and he stopped at 20 yards, you don't want to have any clicking sound to scare that coyote away. So, we put a lot of thought into our lights, and from there we've advanced quite a bit just on customer suggestions. They wanted a brighter light. We've made a 300-yard gun light then. We also came up with a dual headband or a headlight with dual colors. So we have the red or green for hunting, and then you can push a button, you go right to white, and you can adjust the brightness on the white, you can adjust the brightness on the red independently. So if you shoot an animal at night and you wound them and you're looking for blood, push of a button, you got white light, you can do your tracking. And we have found that our lights have advanced. We've had such versatile lights that we get them for everything, for night fishermen. I have one guy that's a professional night crawler. He gets earthworms. He loves the lights because he can adjust the red way down. It doesn't scare the earthworms. To people who frog at night, snowmobilers, we have a one headlight that is so bright that it's actually brighter than the high beam of a pickup truck. And it's only 10.5 ounces, and it's rechargeable, and you get up to 80 hours runtime just on one charge, and it's adjustable brightness with that. Snowmobilers are using that. You know, mushers in Alaska are using it, mushing the dogs. You know, it's just so versatile that coon hunters, we actually designed it for coon hunting, but it's just kind of, you know, growing to other aspects of life that where you need lighting at night on your head.
2: The company is called Night Eyes Lights. Website, folks can go take a look.
3: NightEyesLights.com.
1: Okay.
2: Easy enough. And take a look. Now, let's talk about using our Night Eyes lights in the field. You are very, very, very particular about not getting yourself lit up and spotted by those critters coming in. That we talked about their hearing earlier. Man, if their hearing is good, their eyesight at night is even better. And just a little bit of light can reflect off of a limb 15 feet from you, and that's enough to silhouette you for that critter.
3: Yes, absolutely. We talked about their hearing. Their smell is unbelievable. They can smell you at several hundred yards, so you got to play the wind, and then you have their eyesight. Well, there's an advantage and disadvantage of hunting at night. As you stated, if you don't use good light discipline, it's a disadvantage for the hunter. But we can turn that around and put the favor for the hunter, and we use our lights to our advantage. And when I'm training somebody new and taking them out, I always tell them it's very important to have good light discipline, because if you're scanning at night looking for those eyes on your scan light or your headlamp and you see those eyes, it's so important never to take that light beam off of those eyes, because at that point you have the advantage. They can't see you. They can come in. I'll sit out in the middle of a cut cornfield and I could be behind the person that's got the headlamp on, and I can do jumping jacks, and as long as I'm quiet, that coyote will still come in. Why? They can't see anything past that light. That wall is a light of camouflage, or a light of concealment, I call it. It's a wall of concealment. They can't see anything around that. And that's why I tell people it's important to do it. Now, with that being said, you don't want to give them too much light too quickly, or you'll burn them. They call burning the predator. So when you scan, you want to scan with the least amount of light possible. On our headlamps, we run about 30, maybe 40% when we're scanning. And you'll still see the eyes reflecting well over 300 yards. And as they're coming in, they get accustomed to that light. They get conditioned to that lower intensity light. And then when they get in

0: nature is to use a big bright light for hunting predators. And yeah, you might see them in the next county, but one thing that's going to happen is they won't be there very long. There's a very good chance that they'll either hang up on you or they'll turn and leave. And I'm sure when I do my seminars, I see a lot of people telling me that that's what one of the mistakes that they make is they give them too much light too quick. Then they see a lot of predators, they just can't call them in close. You know, a lot of times if we are a guy with a shotgun, I'll even let the predators come in to like 20 or 30 yards just so the shotgunner can get a good shot. But you know, if I'm hunting a rifle, I usually stop in about 80 to 100 yards. But the biggest thing is don't give them too much light too quickly.
1: Let's talk about our setup at night, because that's very important. We don't want to be flipping that light on while we're sitting tucked back in the brush and everything around us reflecting. Also, I noticed that you hunt and your lights come with a cone that fits over the end of that light. There's a reason for that too.
0: Yeah, we use halo shields both on our gun lights and our headlamps. And the headlamps, we use the halo shields to keep that light from spilling out too quickly and reflecting off your gun barrel. Or if you're hunting with a partner standing beside you, when you're scanning from side to side, you don't light your partner up so the coyote or fox can see. So it's to your advantage to use that. And when we're going into our stands, you know, we want to make sure that we're watching out in the fields looking for the predators, because they could already be out there. So you want to scan. And when you set up your on your spot, you want to look for a spot that you're not scanning across any high brush, any trees, or any telephone poles, or anything that's really close to you. Because what happens if you reflect off of something, that light is going to reflect off of that tree back in your face, and they'll see you. So I guess what I'm telling you is get out in the open. Because your headlamp or your handheld scan light, depending on what you choose to use, your scan light is going to be your concealment. They won't see you if you use it appropriately. You just don't want to be looking down at the ground and shining the light at the ground and reflecting off the ground back in your face. Because at that point, if they're coming in from an angle and you don't see them, they're going to see you and leave, and you'll be like, well, I didn't call anything in. But you could have called a couple of predators and you just didn't know.
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7: Hey, let's talk about solo hunting at night with our night eyes lights for predators, coyotes, bobcats, foxes, and hunting with a partner. There are some big differences there. What do you prefer?
8: Yeah, I like going with a partner, and it's just because I can share the excitement with somebody, and you know, but there are times where I'll hunt solo, and I know a lot of hunters, that's all they do is hunt solo. So, you know, either or, I don't know if one's better than the other, but there are some differences, you know, how you're going to set up and such. But, you know, light discipline is always important, especially when you have two hunters, because you're going to have two sets of scan lights out there, and you know, you got to be careful, and you also have to be mindful of where your partner is if you're not sitting together. I like to sit together, but if you get a running coyote and he's swinging on you and your partner's out there in the dark, you have to be careful about that.
7: Absolutely, yeah. And you said, you know, you got to watch it because now you've got two sets of lights going out in the field. And the positive side of that is you're covering a lot more country. One of you, I guess you're sitting back to back.
8: Yeah, absolutely. I like, and there's exceptions to every rule, but most of the time we'll sit back to back. We'll go out. We'll know the area ahead of time, so we'll set up in an open area. We'll set up back to back. He'll cover 180. I'll cover 180, and we'll constantly continue to scan and call. We'll keep the call close to us, or I'll use a mouth call because we want that predator as he's approaching to be looking at us. Unlike in daylight, when you want him looking away from you, at night you want him looking at you so you can see the eye reflection. Once you catch the eyes, one of us will squeak. The other person will automatically turn their scan light off so they don't backlight the shooter, and when they call that predator in, if it happens to swing over to the other person that's set up with us, he can obviously always turn his scan light on or his gun light on and make the shot. So I try to do that when I'm hunting with a partner. I'll try to let my partner always make the shot. So if the coyote's coming in directly in front of me, he can turn his scan light off and he can scoot up beside me. Remember, that's a wall of light of camouflage, so they can't see anything, or it's a concealment. They can't see anything, so your partner, as long as his light's not on, can come up beside you, and then when the animal gets close enough, he can activate his gun light and make the shot.
7: Really important to communicate with your partner if you're, you know, just starting to hunt with each other at night. After a while, it's like a hand in a glove and you both know what you're doing. But when you first start out, obviously important to recognize before you get out of the pickup that, hey, if I've got one coming in to me, I'm just going to squeak a little bit with my mouth, and that's your cue to turn around and get ready.
8: Yeah, absolutely. And we use this even when we're walking into a stand. That squeaking does two things. One, it alerts the predator that there might be a mouse or something to get him trained looking at you, so you can use your scan light. You know, again, they can't see you as long as that scan light's on them, but it also lets your partner know that you see something. I can't tell you how many times I've walked into a stand before we got set up, and then I'm usually the first one walking in, so I'm constantly using my scan light going across, and if I see a set of eyes, I just like that, something my partner automatically knows to either stop and turn his scan light off if he has his on, or just stop and not move. And then we'll immediately then set up to see if it's a predator. If it is, we'll just go down to our knees, put our shooting sticks up, and call that predator right in, right where we're set up, right at the spot that we first see him.
7: What rifle do you prefer to carry for varmints, and what loads?
8: If I'm going to hunt coyotes and fox at the same time, which I'm not sure which one's going to be coming in, I will use a 17 Hornet, which is a center fire, and I prefer the 25 grain hollow point. I tried the 20 grain VMAX, and I've had too many runners, and runner is where you actually make a good shot, but the predator just runs off, and you just can't find him, and he dies somewhere other than unable to make a recovery. But I can tell you, after switching to the 25 grain hollow point 17 Hornet, I have made all the recoveries. I have not lost any so far.
7: Yeah.
8: So
7: okay.
8: I'm very satisfied with that. Not that it can't happen even with a bigger caliber, but we have found that that's the best caliber. And now if I'm going to hunt coyotes specifically, I'll use a 223. And there's some times where we're not going to hunt any fox, and we'll use a 223. It's a little more gun, a little bit more power, a little bit more range. So, I'll use that. But if I'm hunting fox, I don't like the 223. It tears up the fur. And I like to, I like to save the fur. I don't like to waste anything. So,
7: yeah, absolutely. Bobcats?
8: Bobcats, I'll use either a 223 or the 17 Hornet. Either one. I'm just thinking when you ask me that, I'd probably, 7 times out of 10, I'd probably grab the 17 Hornet.
7: You have hunted coyotes, bobcats, critters from New York State all the way to New Mexico, Texas, Nebraska, Canada, all over. And there's a vast difference. It's not just a coyote. There's a vast difference in our coyotes across this country.
8: Yeah, there's approximately, there might even be more, but the professionals have said that there's at least 8 different subspecies of coyotes out there. And just like deer, you got your Sika deer, you got your whitetail, you got your blacktail, you got your mule deer. I mean, they're all deer, but they're different subspecies. And the same with coyotes. I mean, when you're down in the southern part, you're going to have coyotes that are a little smaller, that are a little more brazen. They'll come in a little quicker. They're a little less light shy. When you go up to the northeast, Pennsylvania, Ohio, New York, Canada, the coyotes are going to be bred with a little bit of gray wolf, so they'll have a little bit more light shy. They're a little bit more weary, and they're larger. They're a bigger coyote. And then you go out west, and you'll have really pretty sandhill coyotes out there. They're not as light shy as the northeastern. The northeastern coyote is without question, in my opinion, the most difficult coyote to call in. There's a lot of timber, you don't have the open plains, and they're just a difficult terrain, difficult coyote. They seem more weary. I'm not saying they're more intelligent, but they are more weary and more light shy and just call shy. They're more difficult. So I treat every coyote, no matter where I shoot it, as a true trophy. But when you get one up here, it is without question something to be proud of, because they're very difficult to call in. I mean, I can call, I've been out in Nebraska, and we've called in 10, 11, 12 coyotes in a day. You try that up here in Pennsylvania, especially daylight hunting, you might get one if you're lucky.
7: A lot of fun to get out on the road and, you know, experience something new and go to new places in other states and check it out. And take those Night Eyes lights with you when you go, because you've got an extremely great product there, specifically built for night calling and critter hunting. And the improvements come from recommendations from other guys that do this a lot.
8: Yeah, that's correct. Every improvement we made on our lights have come from customer suggestions. You know, we've been asked quite a bit about making our headlamp wireless remote. So we actually can run our headlamps with the button that comes on the band, and then you can actually run the same. It's a smart headlamp, so it knows where it's at in the position or the brightness mode, so you can actually take over from the remote. So I tape or have the remote connected to my firearm, so as that coyote's coming in and I turn on my gun light, without taking any of my hands off my gun, I can switch my headlamp off so I don't have any other light to disturb my shot or to, you know, reflect off my scope.
7: Very good. NightEyesLights.com. Joe, thanks for the time. It's been great.
8: I'm glad you have me aboard here, and I'm glad that if I can educate or help somebody, don't hesitate to give me a call. I'll be more than happy to talk to you on the phone. You don't even have to be using our products or our lights. 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If I can help you out or give you some tips to make you more successful, just give me a call, and you can look me up at NightEyesLights.com. 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Thank you.
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2: Two scenes on Capitol Hill Tuesday caught my attention, and I hope caught yours. Darlene Graham, the sister of the late Senator Lindsey Graham, was sworn in to take her late brother's seat for the rest of his term. The other was the scene of two Supreme Court justices testifying before a Senate subcommittee about the need for more security. Amy Coney Barrett said she had to explain to her 12-year-old son why she had to wear a bulletproof vest because of the constant threats against the justices. She didn't mention those threats are against conservative justices by radical left protesters who stalk their homes and make death threats against them. Elena Kagan joined with Barrett in asking for more protective staff. I remember the days when guards stood out front of that building to protect it. It was the same with the Capitol, which had one guard outside the House and Senate. Too many of these protesters are bought and paid for with foreign money. Too many are violent in their rhetoric and signs. They encourage more twisted minds to act on their threats. Yes, there's a need for greater security for members of the Supreme Court, but there is a greater need to tone down the rhetoric. I'm Cal Thomas.
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6: News this hour at Town Hall. I'm Bob Agnew in Washington. Homeland Security officials say election security remains a top priority for the Trump administration.
7: Homeland Security Secretary Mark Wayne Mullen says the administration will aggressively pursue voter fraud cases following President Trump's address to the nation. During the speech, the president cited DHS findings showing more than 270,000 non-citizens are registered on voter rolls and raised concerns about vulnerabilities in electronic voting and ballot counting systems. The administration says those vulnerabilities pose a major cyber threat and an election security nightmare. Willie Nelson, The White House.
6: New records released by Senate Republicans are raising questions about whether former special counsel Jack Smith accessed congressional text messages after testifying he did not.
8: Senate Judiciary Committee Chairman Chuck Grassley and Senator Ron Johnson say Justice Department documents show text messages belonging to both lawmakers were obtained by Smith's team during the January 6th investigation. The senators argue those communications were protected by congressional privilege. Missouri Senator Eric Schmidt is now calling for Smith to be prosecuted, alleging he lied to Congress under oath. Ken Lorman reporting.
6: This week, 8 Democrat candidates in the state of Maine took part in 2 debates on TV. We get a closer look from correspondent Laura Winters.
9: The first group of 4 Senate candidates include Democrats Sheena Bellows, Troy Jackson, Jordan Wood, and Dr. Nirav Shah. The 4 participating in 1 debate for an hour. Shah, the former director of Maine's Center for Disease Control and Prevention, he also ran in this year's primary for governor and lost. Then a second hour of debate with candidates David Costello, Elizabeth Dickerson, Dan Kleben, and Ashley Wood. Candidate Graham Sam Plattner left the Senate race in Maine last week after he was accused of sexual assault, a claim he denies.
6: That is Laura Winters. More from townhall.com.
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6: YouTube has appealed a landmark social media addiction lawsuit verdict.
11: The jury found YouTube and Meta negligent in March in a case involving a young woman who claimed social media addiction worsened her mental health. Jurors awarded the woman $6 million in total damages after the five-week trial concluded. YouTube's lawyers filed the appeal days after Meta had already filed its own appeal. Both defendants had filed post-trial motions asking the judge to toss out the jury's verdict and for a new trial. The judge denied those motions in early June. Keith Peters reporting.
6: Heat that hit Europe exceptionally early this year and hard has appeared to have taken more lives than are normally lost to summer heat. Well, more than 10,000 additional deaths, according to the officials. Measures of what the researchers call excess mortality. That's the difference between the normally expected number of deaths and the actual number. Breaking news at townhall.com. The flooding devastation continues in Texas.
12: Downpours dumped more than 2 feet of rain across parts of south and central Texas over the past week, swelling rivers, cutting off communities, and washing out roads. In Uvalde, Texas, where a section of bridge collapsed due to flooding on the Nueces River, Governor Greg Abbott thanked responders who rushed to rescue hundreds of people trapped by high waters.
13: The state is going to work with local officials to expedite things like debris removal and to accelerate the rebuilding process.
12: As the water recedes, residents like Sandra Gomez are returning to a messy cleanup.
14: The mud is all throughout the house.
12: I'm Jennifer King.
6: Department of Homeland Security Secretary Mark Wayne Mullen discussed the Trump administration's efforts to secure American elections yesterday in a news conference. He said 250,000 non-citizens in four states voted in the 2020 election. He didn't share how the department had determined that precise number. More of these stories at townhall.com.
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2: Let's make a few coyote sounds now. Let's talk about these different vocalizations and demonstrate to folks what they are. You've picked up your electric collar there. Talk to us a little bit about what we're going to hear.
3: Okay, if I set up on stand and I'm targeting coyotes, I'll sit there for a little bit, quiet, and then I'll maybe go into just a lonesome howl. I can do maybe a female lonesome, so it's a little softer, a little higher pitch, and I'll just do that maybe two or three, and we'll show you what that sounds like. You can see they're not right real fast. They just kind of slow, and the next one will come out shortly thereafter. And And that's maybe all I'll do. Maybe two of those or three of those like that. Nice and loud, crisp. And then I'll wait for a response. And sometimes I'll hear them responding in a challenge, or they'll just do another lonesome howl. If they do, I'll maybe go to another type of howl and just sit quiet and wait. If they don't come in, I might even go to a little bird sound or something very soft just to get their attention and have them come in. Once I spot their eyes, I usually turn off all my sounds, generally, not all the time, and I'll just go to squeaking like a mouth squeak, like that, and that usually will bring them the rest of the way in. If I'm doing a challenge, I can do a challenge on the mouth call, and then I'll do a challenge on my electronic call. I'll sit quiet for 2 or 3 minutes, and then I'll do a pup distress. And that sometimes, if all else fails, that will actually bring them in. They're coming in. Nobody knows really why. I mean, we all take our guesses, but I always refer to it as, you know, two coyotes were challenging each other. Now they got into a fight. Who doesn't want to see a good bar fight? So, you know, they're in a fight. The other coyotes in the area seem to come running in. I've seen it time and time again that they don't walk in, they run in to that when you do that sequence of calls.
2: Can you do that either with the mouth call or with your electronic caller and show us exactly what you're talking about?
3: Sure. I'll do a challenge, Hal, on the electronic call.
2: Pretty harsh.
3: Yeah, it is. You can hear it's a couple of barks and then a short howl, and then it breaks off. And I'll do it on my mouth call. And it sounds like a smaller, less dominant coyote. You see, it just starts to raise up and then shuts off. It's not that like howl. It just kind of goes like a lonesome howl. And I'll do a lonesome howl here and like a long howl. That's the difference between them. How it just slowly breaks off, okay? Well, when you do a challenge, it just cuts off immediately. Just real short how it starts to go up and then shuts off. Now, I do those two just like that. I use electronic in my mouth. Just did it the other night, and I ended up looking up after doing that, maybe 15 seconds as I was scanning, and I had a coyote run right to me. But if they don't come in at that point, then I'll do, usually on a mouth call, I'll do like a pup distress, and I'll do that. And if they're in the area and they were thinking whether to come in or not, that will change their mind. For some reason, that just triggers it. And if they're not educated and they're in the area, you might get two or three. And I've had that happen, two or three coming in at one time after that sequence like that.
2: What I've noticed overall is you call no more than you need to. And as they get closer, you're calling less and getting quieter, even to the point of zero. So less is more in a lot of occasions, as is with all of our calling, whether it's an elk or a turkey or a bobcat, doesn't matter. Hey, we're going to take another little break, and then I want to pick your brain about your lighting system that you've come up with and talk to you about how to light these critters up at night properly.
3: Okay, that'll be great.
1: 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Those hunts will take place at designated conservation areas, parks, national wildlife refuges, and other public areas where the population needs to be controlled. And the state of Texas is now accepting drawn hunt permit applications. A great lineup of opportunities and a chance to experience the beautiful scenery of Texas.

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5: In 1862, Abraham Lincoln signed the Morrill Act, helping states create colleges focused on agriculture, mechanics, science, and practical education. The principle was not centralized control, it was opportunity. Lincoln's Morrill Act reminds us that America can support education without surrendering education to Washington. Why did it matter? Because a free nation needs citizens equipped to work, build, steward, and govern themselves. Scripture gives work a sacred weight. In Genesis, God placed man in the garden to work it and to keep it. Proverbs honors the one who works his land. 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Because education should form capable people under God, not dependent subjects under bureaucracy.
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8: God bless America. 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
0: 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We're hunting varmints on the show today with Joe Zaffuto up in Pennsylvania. Hey, let's talk about calling critters. First of all, we have to purchase our calls. We have to decide what we're going to buy, what we're going to use. And these days, that can run the gamut. I can buy something that's got 300 different critter sounds on it, or I can buy a simple diaphragm call or mouth call and go with that alone. I'm sure what you use probably falls somewhere in between those two extremes.
9: Absolutely. You know, some people make it so complicated. You know, you don't need to be that complicated. I kill most of my predators with a simple call just of kissing. Just sounds like this. When I go in the stand, sometimes I'll sit there for a few minutes quiet, and I'll just do that. And I won't use any calls for, you know, 5 or 6, 10 minutes just by doing that. And you'll be surprised how many critters I've called in with just that little squeak, you know, kiss of the mouth. So you don't have to have the really expensive electronic calls and such. But, you know, they're tools like any other tool, and you use them at the appropriate time. So there are times for them, especially if you got a little bit of wind and you need a little more volume. And I always tell people that you know, to be more successful, there's a few things you have to concentrate on when you're calling. And one of them is that you don't want to call too loud when you're doing prey sounds. You know, they can hear that little squeak I just did for you there, a little mouth squeak, at, you know, where there's no wind, about 400 yards. You know, I've watched them do it. So people will sometimes turn the volume up on their electronic calls too loud, thinking that more volume is better, and that's not always the case. But I personally do have a Fox Pro call, electronic call. There's plenty of good electronic calls out there. I just prefer the Fox Pro. I like their customer service, and I like the sound that it actually puts out. They do have a lot of different options on their calls also. But I have the basic model, and I have, you know, 30 sounds on it. I probably only run maybe 10 or 12 of those sounds. I generally will use maybe 40% electronic call and 60% mouth and hand calls.
0: A lot of guys get out there and they buy that automated unit, a digital unit, and go sit down, and they've got that remote control in their hand, and, well, 3 minutes ago the wounded rabbit didn't work, let me hit this woodpecker, let me do, probably not a good idea just to run the gamut through sitting out there calling just because you didn't see anything real quick with that particular call.
9: Yeah, I mean, that's yes and no. And what I mean by that is you don't want to go through, you know, 5, 6, 7, 8 different sounds on one set. But I will say, if you're calling and you're running, say, a rabbit, and you're running it at medium to low volume, which I recommend, not high volume for the prey sounds, and you sit quiet for a few minutes, you try it again, nothing comes in, there's nothing wrong with switching up the sound. You could give a woodpecker or some other type of sound, maybe sit, that doesn't work for 5 or 6 minutes, sit quiet for a little bit, and then go to a gray fox distress. But that would be about it. I don't like to go through all my sounds in my predator calls, but, you know, 2, 3, maybe 4 at the most. I might throw a few howls in there if I'm trying to target coyotes, and that will work. But now, on the opposite end of the spectrum, you know, going 2 or 3 minutes with a woodpecker, 2 or 3 minutes with a rabbit, all you're doing is throwing those sounds out, and if a coyote is educated, you know, you're educating them to all those sounds, there's no use doing that. Move a mile down and try a different sound. You might even call that same coyote in that you didn't call in at your first stand, you know, by just changing locations and coming up with a different sound.
0: How long, I'm going to go back to something you said about calling softly at first rather than really blowing it unless you got a high wind or whatever, something that's knocking the sound down. It's amazing how these critters can hear.
9: Oh, it's unbelievable. I mean, they can hear, and as I said, I actually was out west once and I was daylight calling and I was quiet. I don't call continuously. I usually call for 3 or 4 minutes. I'll sit quiet for 2 or 3. But I was on a quiet mode and I looked up and I saw 2 coyotes come up over a butte. I ranged them at almost 400 yards, and they were looking around for me. They knew I was over there. They heard the rabbit prior to that. They were just looking around, and I just looked at them through my scope, and I just went, and they turned their heads and locked in on me. I did not do another sound. They came down off that butte and ran right to me, you know, at almost 400 yards away.
0: Wow.
9: So they can hear. Blasting the sound, sometimes if you give it too loud, you turn up your Fox Pro, you turn your electric call on really loud, you know, especially when you first start out. And my opinion is that I think you might be blasting out some of the predators that are awful close, and you could be spooking them that ordinarily would have came to the call.
0: When I'm calling turkeys, I start with a very soft yelp, really soft, and not a whole lot of it, because he could be right around the corner. It's the same with hunting predators. And then maybe after you've been there 20, 30 minutes, you'll turn it up a little louder, try to reach a little further?
9: Yeah, absolutely. I will turn it up a little louder, try to reach some ears that maybe are just out of the hearing range that I was ordinarily calling, and then I'll run it soft again, because they heard that if you turn it up louder, and they'll start on their way in, and then I might stay there another 10 or 15 minutes, give them time to approach. As they're getting closer, they're going to hear those softer sounds. I don't turn it up and leave it up. I only turn it up for, you know, maybe 30 seconds to a minute just to reach those. And also, if I'm using a hand call or even electronic call, I'll try to pan my sound around. So I'll call a little bit to the left, call a little bit in front of me, call a little bit to the right, and I'll aim a little bit of the sound behind me. So I'll get that sound out in all directions, and then I'll turn it down, or if I'm using a mouth call, I just won't blow quite as hard, and then I'll just kind of relax, sit quiet for a little bit, and then continue to call at a softer tone.
0: Let's visit with the dogs. Let's talk to those dogs a little bit. When you're not using a wounded rabbit or a critter sound outside of a coyote, but you want to talk to the coyotes themselves, a howl or a bark or whatever, tell me how you're communicating and when you use those coyote sounds.
9: Okay. Now, with we're using coyote vocalizations, the opposite is to what I said earlier about soft sounds. You want them to be as loud and as clear and as crisp as possible. You can't make a coyote vocalization as loud as a coyote can actually do it. So you, even if they're close and you do a howl, you will not spook them. Okay, so there's no way that you can make a coyote pup distress or a coyote howl too loud. But you got to watch on some of the electronic calls. If you turn them up too loud, it makes a crackling sound. It's not as crisp. So you got to make sure it's nice, clean, crisp sound. But I'll do two or three howls. I'll sit quiet for a little bit. Maybe I'll do another two or three howls on a mouth call. So it sounds like two different coyotes. Sit a little bit and wait if I hear any responses. If I do hear a response, it might be a challenge response. I'll challenge that coyote back. And it's important to know, nobody knows all the coyote vocalizations, what they mean, but we know a few of them. We know the warning barks, we understand the challenge barks and howls, we understand the lonesome howl. So there's a few you should at least get familiar with, because when you're out there, if they do something, you understand what's going through their thought process, like a challenge, and you understand that you need to challenge them back. And if it's an alpha male, he'll actually come in for the fight. And I like to use those sounds. I mean, they work all year round, actually, but during mating season, they seem to be enhanced. And what I mean by that is you're more than likely to call one. And it's kind of like spring gobblers, you know. They're going to be territorial. They're going to be fighting over their mates. So they're going to protect it, and they'll come in to fight.
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0: Hey, we're making a run to the coffee pot, but when we come back, more from Joe Zaffuto outside of State College, Pennsylvania, the inventor of night eyes, varmint hunting headlights, gun lights.

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1: We know you. 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We know that you're mowing the lawn after dark on Thursday so you can launch the boat before sunrise on Saturday. 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
2: Woo!
1: 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Tough Skins. Vented.
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4: With SRN News, I'm Bob Agnew in Washington. A member of President Trump's cabinet says he is ready to go after voter fraud.
5: Homeland Security Secretary Mark Wayne Mullen talked about election fraud.
6: If you are an illegal or you're voting illegally, we will hunt you down. We will find you.
5: In a White House briefing, Mullen also threatened fines, even prison time, for state election officials who refuse to hand over sensitive voter data. Mullen's comments come as a federal judge blocked the use of DHS's updated system, citing voter privacy and the fact it can result in the wrongful purging of eligible voters. Ed Donahue, Washington.
4: New polling and election forecasts, meanwhile, are giving Republicans some fresh optimism about holding on to the House in next year's midterm elections.
7: Democrats still lead the generic congressional ballot, but a new RMG research survey shows that advantage shrinking to just 2 points, 47-45%. Analysts say soft Republican voters appear to be...
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10: Joseph Zafuto with Night Eyes Lights. You have been doing this a long, long time, over 40 years.
11: Yeah, I started when I was around 14 years old. I had the big old battery pack, and actually would take out a car battery. My dad would take me out into the farm field and take a car battery with alligator clips and a big old spotlight, and then we would put red cellophane over the spotlight to change the color red. And then I'd be sitting there, he would drive off, up to, back to the farmhouse or just over the hill and wait for me. And I'd be sitting there calling. And I'd be trying to scan with one hand with the spotlight, and then when a fox, back that time we didn't have any coyotes here in Pennsylvania, so when the fox would get close, I would try to balance the shotgun on the spotlight and try to shoot at the same time. A little 14-year-old trying to do that was quite tough, and I'll never forget the first gray fox I called in, and I was sitting down, and after I shot, I was on my back, and then I had to get back up, get my wits about me, and I had to go over there and looked about 30 yards out there, and there was a Pennsylvania gray fox laying there. I was so excited. I mean, at that point, I was hooked. And, I've been hunting ever since, on and off, through college and stuff, but got really serious here about 18 or 19 years ago, where I was doing a lot more calling and starting to target the coyotes at that point.
1: The technology has advanced some from that old battery out of Dad's truck and a big spotlight, but it had not advanced far enough for Joe Zafuto, and you decided to come up with your own lighting system particularly built for calling critters.
11: Yeah, my lighting system is actually designed for my style of hunting. Back in 2012, I was still heavily into hunting, and I knew that there was other lights out there and other kind of lighting and technology, but they just weren't advancing towards a predator aspect of it. So I just took it upon myself to get a hold of a lighting company to design a light under my specifications for predator hunting, and we came up with a headlamp. It's very tall, very, very small. It's only a little over 6 ounces with the battery. You can get 9 hours runtime on one charge, which is basically all night long, and you can adjust the brightness for different moon phases, so you can go the whole way to 10% up to 100% or anywhere in between, and you'll get all night on one charge. And then we advanced to a gun light, very small. The first gun light was only 6 inches long and 7 ounces with the battery, remote off and on switch that is completely silent. I mean, you can be 3 inches from it, you will not hear any clicking. That's an advantage. So if you get a coyote that runs in quickly and he stops at 20 yards, you don't want to have any clicking sound to scare that coyote away. So, we put a lot of thought into our lights, and from there we've advanced quite a bit just on customer suggestions. They wanted a brighter light. We made a 300-yard gun light then. We also came up with a dual headband or a headlight with dual colors. So we have the red or green for hunting, and then you can push a button, you go right to white, and you can adjust the brightness on the white, you can adjust the brightness on the red independently. So if you shoot an animal at night and you wound them and you're looking for blood, push of a button, you got white light, you can do your tracking. And we have found that our lights have advanced. We've had such versatile lights that we get them for everything, for night fishermen. I have one guy that's a professional night crawler. He gets earthworms. He loves the lights because he can adjust the red way down. It doesn't scare the earthworms. To people who frog at night, snowmobilers, we have a one headlight that is so bright that it's actually brighter than a high beam of a pickup truck. And it's only 10 and a half ounces, and it's rechargeable, and you get up to 80 hours runtime just on one charge, and it's as adjustable brightness with that. Snowmobilers are using that. Mushers in Alaska are using it, mushing the dogs. It's just so versatile that coon hunters, we actually designed it for coon hunting, but it's just kind of growing to other aspects of life that where you need lighting at night on your head.
1: The company is called Night Eyes Lights. Website, folks can go take a look.
11: NightEyesLights.com.
12: Okay.
10: Easy enough. And take a look. Now, let's talk about using our Night Eyes lights in the field. You are very, very, very particular about not getting yourself lit up and spotted by those critters coming in. That we talked about their hearing earlier. Man, if their hearing is good, their eyesight at night is even better. And just a little bit of light can reflect off of a limb 15 feet from you, and that's enough to silhouette you for that critter.
11: Yes, absolutely. We talked about their hearing. Their smell is unbelievable. They can smell you at several hundred yards, so you got to play the wind, and then you have their eyesight. Well, there's an advantage and disadvantage of hunting at night. As you stated, if you don't use good light discipline, it's a disadvantage for the hunter. But we can turn that around and put the favor for the hunter, and we use our lights to our advantage. And when I'm training somebody new and taking them out, I always tell them it's very important to have good light discipline, because if you're scanning at night looking for those eyes on your scan light or your headlamp and you see those eyes, it's so important never to take that light beam off of those eyes, because at that point you have the advantage. They can't see you. They can come in. I'll sit out in the middle of a cut cornfield and I could be behind the person that's got the headlamp on, and I can do jumping jacks, and as long as I'm quiet, that coyote will still come in. Why? They can't see anything past that light. That wall is a light of camouflage, or a light of concealment, I call it. It's a wall of concealment. They can't see anything around that. And that's why I tell people it's important to do it. Now, with that being said, you don't want to give them too much light too quickly, or you'll burn them. They call burning the predator. So when

0: while we're sitting tucked back in the brush and everything around us reflecting. Also, I noticed that you hunt and your lights come with a cone that fits over the end of that light. There's a reason for that, too.
1: Yeah, we use halo shields both on our gun lights and our headlamps. And the headlamps, we use the halo shields to keep that light from spilling out too quickly and reflecting off your gun barrel. Or if you're hunting with a partner standing beside you when you're scanning from side to side, you don't light your partner up so the coyote or fox can see. So it's to your advantage to use that. And when we're going into our stands, you know, we want to make sure that we're watching out in the fields looking for the predators because they could already be out there. So you want to scan. And when you set up your on your spot, you want to look for a spot that you're not scanning across any high brush, any trees, or any telephone poles or anything that's really close to you. Because what happens if you reflect off of something, that light is going to reflect off of that tree back in your face and they'll see you. So I guess what I'm telling you is get out in the open. Because your headlamp or your handheld scan light, depending on what you choose to use, your scan light is going to be your concealment. They won't see you if you use it appropriately. You just don't want to be looking down at the ground and shining the light at the ground and reflecting off the ground back in your face. Because at that point, if they're coming in from an angle and you don't see them, they're going to see you and leave and you'll be like, well, I didn't call anything in. But you could have called a couple of predators and you just didn't know. So you got to keep that light consistently scanning. Leave it on the whole time you're calling. Never shut it off. My light never gets shut off from the time I get out of my truck until I get back in my truck, and that's my scan light. The only time my gun light comes on is to identify and make my shot.
0: If you're not a Dallas Safari Club member, you really ought to be. I'm a life member. 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

0: What concerns you about the future of our hunting and outdoors heritage? I assure you that it concerns us as well here at Dallas Safari Club. I'm DSC COO Brian Feenhold, and I can tell you that we work hard every day of the year to build a better tomorrow for our future hunters and outdoorsmen and women. 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
1: Hey, let's talk about solo hunting at night with our night eyes lights for predators, coyotes, bobcats, foxes, and hunting with a partner. There are some big differences there. What do you prefer?
2: Yeah, I like going with a partner, and it's just because I can share the excitement with somebody, and you know, but there are times where I will hunt solo, and I know a lot of hunters, that's all they do is hunt solo. So, you know, either or, I don't know if one's better than the other, but there are some differences, you know, how you're going to set up and such. But, you know, light discipline is always important, especially when you have two hunters, because you're going to have two sets of scan lights out there, and you know, you got to be careful, and you also have to be mindful of where your partner is if you're not sitting together. I like to sit together, but if you get a running coyote and he's swinging on you and your partner's out there in the dark, you have to be careful about that.
1: Absolutely, yeah. And you said, you know, you got to watch it because now you've got two sets of lights going out in the field. And the positive side of that is you're covering a lot more country. One of you, I guess you're sitting back to back.
2: Yeah, absolutely. I like, and there's exceptions to every rule, but most of the time we'll sit back to back. We'll go out. We'll know the area ahead of time, so we'll set up in an open area. We'll set up back to back. He'll cover 180. I'll cover 180, and we'll constantly continue to scan and call. We'll keep the call close to us, or I'll use a mouth call because we want that predator as he's approaching to be looking at us. Unlike in daylight, when you want him looking away from you, at night you want him looking at you so you can see the eye reflection. Once you catch the eyes, one of us will squeak. The other person will automatically turn their scan light off so they don't backlight the shooter. And when they call that predator in, if it happens to swing over to the other person that's set up with us, he can obviously always turn his scan light on or his gun light on and make the shot. So I try to do that when I'm hunting with a partner. I'll try to let my partner always make the shot. So if the coyote's coming in directly in front of me, he can turn his scan light off and he can scoot up beside me. Remember, that's wall of light of camouflage, so they can't see anything, or it's a concealment. They can't see anything, so your partner, as long as his light's not on, can come up beside you, and then when the animal gets close enough, he can activate his gun light and make the shot.
1: Really important to communicate with your partner if you're, you know, just starting to hunt with each other at night. After a while, it's like a hand in a glove and you both know what you're doing. But when you first start out, obviously important to recognize before you get out of the pickup that, hey, if I've got one coming into me, I'm just going to squeak a little bit with my mouth, and that's your cue to turn around and get ready.
2: Yeah, absolutely. And we use this even when we're walking into a stand. That squeaking does two things. One, it alerts the predator that there might be a mouse or something to get him trained looking at you, so you can use your scan light. You know, again, they can't see you as long as that scan light's on them, but it also lets your partner know that you see something. I can't tell you how many times I've walked into a stand before we got set up, and then I'm usually the first one walking in, so I'm constantly using my scan light going across, and if I see a set of eyes, I just like that, so my partner automatically knows to either stop and turn his scan light off if he has his on, or just stop and not move. And then we'll immediately then set up to see if it's a predator. If it is, we'll just go down to our knees, put our shooting sticks up, and call that predator right in, right where we're set up, right at the spot that we first see him.
1: What rifle do you prefer to carry for varmints, and what loads?
2: If I'm going to hunt coyotes and fox at the same time, which I'm not sure which one's going to be coming in, I will use a 17 Hornet, which is a center fire, and I prefer the 25 grain hollow point. I tried the 20 grain VMAX, and I've had too many runners, and runner is where you actually make a good shot, but the predator just runs off, and you just can't find him, and he dies somewhere other than unable to make a recovery. But I can tell you, after switching to the 25 grain hollow point 17 Hornet, I have made all the recoveries. I have not lost any so far.
1: Yeah.
2: So
1: okay.
2: I'm very satisfied with that. Not that it can't happen even with a bigger caliber, but we have found that that's the best caliber. And now if I'm going to hunt coyotes specifically, you know, I'll use a 223. And there's some times where we're not going to hunt any fox, and we'll use a 223. It's a little more gun, a little bit more power, a little bit more range. So, you know, I'll use that. But if I'm hunting fox, I don't like the 223. It tears up the fur. And I like to, you know, I like to save the fur. I don't like to waste anything. So,
1: yeah, absolutely. Bobcats?
2: Bobcats, I'll use either a 223 or the 17 Hornet. Either one. I'm just thinking when you ask me that, I'd probably, 7 times out of 10, I'd probably grab the 17 Hornet.
1: You have hunted coyotes, bobcats, critters from New York State all the way to New Mexico, Texas, Nebraska, Canada, all over. And there's a vast difference. It's not just a coyote, a coyote, a coyote. There's a vast difference in our coyotes across this country.
2: Yeah, there's approximately, there might even be more, but the professionals have said that there's at least 8 different subspecies of coyotes out there. And just like deer, you know, you got your Sika deer, you got your whitetail, you got your blacktail, you got your mule deer. I mean, they're all deer, but they're different subspecies. And the same with coyotes. I mean, when you're down in the southern part, you know, you're going to have coyotes that are a little smaller, that are a little more brazen. They'll come in a little quicker. They're a little less light shy. When you go up to the northeast, Pennsylvania, Ohio, New York, Canada, the coyotes are going to be bred with a little bit of gray wolf, so they'll have a little bit more light shy. They're a little bit more weary, and they're larger. They're a bigger coyote. And then you go out west, and you'll have really pretty sandhill coyotes out there. They're not as light shy as the northeastern. The northeastern coyote is without question, in my opinion, the most difficult coyote to call in. There's a lot of timber, you don't have the open plains, and they're just a difficult terrain, difficult coyote. They seem more weary. I'm not saying they're more intelligent, but they are more weary and more light shy and just call shy. They're more difficult. So I treat every coyote, no matter where I shoot it, as a true trophy. But when you get one up here, it is without question something to be proud of, because they're very difficult to call in. I mean, I can call, you know, I've been out of Nebraska, and we've called in 10, 11, 12 coyotes in a day. You try that up here in Pennsylvania, especially daylight hunting, you might get one if you're lucky.
1: It's a lot of fun to get out on the road and, you know, experience something new and go to new places in other states and check it out. And take those night eyes lights with you when you go, because you've got an extremely great product there, specifically built for night calling and critter hunting. And the improvements come from recommendations from other guys that do this a lot.
2: Yeah, that's correct. Every improvement we made on our lights have come from customer suggestions. You know, we've been asked quite a bit about making our headlamp wireless remote. So we actually can run our headlamps with the button that comes on the band, and then you can actually run the same. It's a smart headlamp, so it knows where it's at in the position or the brightness mode, so you can actually take over from the remote. So I tape or have the remote connected to my firearm. So as that coyote's coming in and I turn on my gun light, without taking any of my hands off my gun, I can switch my headlamp off, so I don't have any other light to disturb my shot or to, you know, reflect off my scope.
1: Very good. NightEyesLights.com. Joe, thanks for the time. It's been great.
2: 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I'll be more than happy to talk to you on the phone. You don't even have to be using our products or our lights. That's fine. If I can help you out or give you some tips to make you more successful, just give me a call, and you can look me up at NightEyesLights.com. 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Thank you.
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6: Two scenes on Capitol Hill Tuesday caught my attention, and I hope caught yours. Darlene Graham, the sister of the late Senator Lindsey Graham, was sworn in to take her late brother's seat for the rest of his term. The other was the scene of two Supreme Court justices testifying before a Senate subcommittee about the need for more security. Amy Coney Barrett said she had to explain to her 12-year-old son why she had to wear a bulletproof vest because of the constant threats against the justices. She didn't mention those threats are against conservative justices by radical left protesters who stalk their homes and make death threats against them. Elena Kagan joined with Barrett in asking for more protective staff. I remember the days when guards stood out front of that building to protect it. It was the same with the Capitol, which had one guard outside the House and Senate. Too many of these protesters are bought and paid for with foreign money. Too many are violent in their rhetoric and signs. They encourage more twisted minds to act on their threats. Yes, there's a need for greater security for members of the Supreme Court, but there is a greater need to tone down the rhetoric. I'm Cal Thomas.
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9: 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KLUP, Terrell Hills, San Antonio. When news happens, we cover it.
10: News this hour at Town Hall, I'm Bob Agnew in Washington. A member of President Trump's cabinet says he's ready to go after voter fraud.
11: Homeland Security Secretary Mark Wayne Mullen talked about election fraud.
12: If you are an illegal or you're voting illegally, we will hunt you down. We will find you.
11: In a White House briefing, Mullen also threatened fines, even prison time, for state election officials who refused to hand over sensitive voter data. Mullen's comments come as a federal judge blocked the use of DHS's updated system, citing voter privacy and the fact it can result in the wrongful purging of eligible voters. Ed Donahue, Washington.
10: Republicans have reason for fresh optimism about the upcoming midterms.
13: Democrats still lead the generic congressional ballot, but a new RMG research survey
10: shows that advantage shrinking to just 2 points, 47-45%. Analysts say soft Republican voters appear to be returning to the GOP. Meanwhile, major election forecasters, including Crystal Ball, Cook Political Report, and Inside Elections, now show Republicans with a slight edge in the battle for House control. And in North Carolina's key Senate race, Republican Michael Whatley trails former Governor Roy Cooper by only 4 points in a Democratic-sponsored poll. John Scott reporting. New Jersey is becoming the first state to charge companies with at least 50 employees annual fees of up to $725 for any workers and their families enrolled in Medicaid. Correspondent Ken Lorman reports other states are thinking about following that example.
13: Critics argue it could discourage hiring lower-wage workers. California has approved a similar approach, and reports indicate Colorado, Oregon, and Washington are considering related legislation. Even some healthcare policy analysts have warned that the fees could create unintended consequences for employers and nonprofits. Ken Lorman reporting.
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16: In 1862, Abraham Lincoln signed the Morrill Act, helping states create colleges focused on agriculture, mechanics, science, and practical education. The principle was not centralized control, it was opportunity. Lincoln's Morrill Act reminds us that America can support education without surrendering education to Washington. Why did it matter? Because a free nation needs citizens equipped to work, build, steward, and govern themselves. Scripture gives work a sacred weight. In Genesis, God placed man in the garden to work it and to keep it. Proverbs honors the one who works his land. Paul warns against idleness and calls believers to earn their bread. Why does that still matter today? Because education should form capable people under God, not dependent subjects under bureaucracy.
17: More truth, reason, and common sense coming up in just a moment.
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19: These statements have not been evaluated by the Food and Drug Administration. This product is not intended to diagnose, treat, cure, or prevent any disease.
17: I got to admit, I love hearing stories about individuals that are learning more about their own bodies and how the biological world actually functions. Latest headline coming from the New York Times Magazine says that there's an unknown universe inside your gut with what they're calling the human microbiome, with scientists only beginning to understand how it functions. I laugh because those in the holistic industry have been talking about the human microbiome for a very long time. It seems that as we discover more about the universe around us, that those that have been on the fringe for decades now become mainstream as science begins to prove what those crazy radicals have said for a long time. But what's encouraging about this news is that as we learn about the human microbiome and the gut that actually breaks down the food that you consume, it should be a reminder that it's important of what we actually consume in the first place. They always say that you are what you eat, and as we learn more through science, then that message has never been more true. And if we do pay attention, it does make you second guess on whether you want that fast food and that plastic that alters your body down to a DNA level.
9: 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Town Hall tells the stories the corporate press buries.
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22: Welcome to the Around the House Show, your trusted source for everything about your home. Thanks for joining us today. I'm Eric G. John Dudley is out on assignment doing stuff. And we have Wendy Glaser back in the studio. Wendy,
23: hey, Eric. Back. Hi, thanks so much for having me back. It's great to see you.
22: Always so much fun. And I love that we're talking design today because this is one of my favorite subjects. And it's talking about those clients because everybody has their own design aesthetics. Every person has their own style. And trying to figure that out from the designer point of view and making it their home is really, I think, what sets a designer apart from many others, because that, I think, is the largest challenge. Because as designers, we're people too, right? We have our own styles. And my funnest challenge was to make sure that my client never knew what my style was.
23: Agreed. Yeah, I always say if somebody walks into a house and they say, oh, Wendy must have done this, I would just fall apart. I would be so disappointed.
22: Right? It's so true because, you know, I don't want to make fun of other people out there. There are plenty of television networks and shows out there that have one style that they focus in on. And I think it's also dangerous as well because a designer is a brand. You're a brand. When I was designing a lot, I was a brand. You know, we have our own brand, but if we pigeonhole ourselves into a style, I guarantee that style is going to come in and out. And what have you done to yourself?
23: It is very limiting. I mean, I think some people really like the comfort of those limits. And I think that's why they have a signature look. I mean, a lot of the named designers that you see with beautiful published books and all those things, they do have a look and people hire them for that, which is great. And I'm happy it works for them. I just think it would be hard for me to just to only work in one area or one genre of design and not have the opportunity to learn more or seek out new things or try something new. I think it would kind of get old after a while, for me at least.
22: Yeah, good point, because my style personally leans into more of that mid-century modern slash, you know, more contemporary style. But anytime that I got pulled into another project with a completely different style, it pushed my design skills and it made it way more exciting for me.
23: Yes. I think you have all kinds of new opportunities to discover new vendors, new materials, new ways of applying those materials and different products and all kinds of neat things, even different ways to apply lighting principles to the different styles. And so you're constantly challenged and being forced to grow professionally. And for me, I really enjoy that. I think it's worthwhile. So I love to do really high contemporary, sleek, sexy stuff. And then I love to do like a French country, like what you were just talking about. It's just as meaningful to the client because you're making their aesthetic, their dream, their vision number one in your mind and in your practice. And I think it's great for people who want to work with a high level interior designer to know that that person sees and values them enough to make their priorities their own. And it's just fun. I think too, it helps you kind of make friends with those people.
22: Yeah, absolutely.
23: Period of time too.
22: You know, for homeowners out there that are going to hire a designer, and you know, I always say the smartest plan on a remodel is hiring a designer to come in. It's going to save you money in the long run. It's really one of those things that, you know, all it takes is for you to have to paint a room three times and have a painter go in there that you probably could have paid for that designer to come in and at least do a color consultation and help you with that, because it's cheaper than, you know, the 3x of the paint job. And all of that, plus the frustration of changing three times as well. It's just so much easier on the process. But I think it's challenging too for a homeowner, because many homeowners out there, and you know, they have their style, but they can't even describe it. You almost have to just walk in and go, I see your style, and your home, which could be even conflicting.
23: Yes, usually, actually. Mm-hmm. I find every time we start a new engagement with a client, I spend an hour with them in their home or over Zoom and kind of walk through their space with them and get a sense of what they'd like to accomplish. And I always ask them to get some inspiration photos of things that they love and that they don't have to relate at all, just different pictures of rooms that they find interesting. And then we kind of go through it together and I create a design inventory. So what are the commonalities between all of these different images that pretty much drill down what their aesthetic is and the mm-hmm. things that they value in their space. And it's cute because inevitably they'll say, oh my gosh, I didn't even notice that was in every single picture. It'd be like me saying, I'm going to go do my taxes and turn it in. It'll be fine. Well, I don't understand the nuances of any of that. And I don't want to screw up on something that important. So it's kind of the same. Everybody has a gift mix. So we have to help with the design part.
22: It's so funny because you also have that house that kind of deserves a certain style.
23: True.
22: And, you know, you and I are on the West Coast. We're a little bit limited compared to the East Coast, where you've got homes were built in the 1600s out of stone that people are having to design around. And then you've got all that kind of 1700 stuff that, again, doesn't really exist out on the West Coast. Mm-hmm. And there's, you know, generations of homes that just didn't exist out here as we see it. And I think over there, they even have more challenges to get in because I've got this 1710 farmhouse and I love mid-century. Let's go. And maybe you don't have the right house for that project.
23: Or it can be done, but you really have to understand that you're devoting yourself to quite a process for sure. Yeah. Gil Schaefer is an incredible architect who's world renowned and his specialty is taking these old homes and remaking them for today's families and lifestyles. And his collection of work is so beautiful. Mm-hmm. And each project is very distinct. And I think I did a really fun exercise with a friend of mine who's a designer out of Boston, Debbie Daly. And mm-hmm. she does a lot of older homes in that area. And we talked about all the challenges and opportunities of design in a talk we used to do. And it's really interesting to see, you know, what does she come up against stylistically, and how is that different from California? Very different. But the approach can be very similar to how you want to solve those challenges that come up. So I think when you're working with a designer who has a lot of experience and does put the interests of the client first, you arrive at different solutions than maybe if you were working with someone who has a very distinct look. A curated look, which on Instagram is very meaningful, right? It's very meaningful to have a curated look on Instagram, but I've been really, really cautious to make sure that, you know, there's a flavor to what you see on my Instagram. No two projects alike. So it can,
22: it can be regionally, and it comes down to referrals too, right? So if you're in a very cool 1960s mid-century neighborhood, you know, where this area of town got built out, it's very natural for a designer contractor to get referrals in the neighborhood. So all of a sudden you can be doing two projects in the same neighborhood, in the same era houses. And all of a sudden it looks like you've dove on social media into this whole new style world, but it's just happenstance that that's what you're working on today.
23: It does go in cycles for sure. Definitely. Yeah.
22: Mm-hmm. And I think the other fun part is how fast trends are changing now. You know, we've talked a little bit about it, but when I first started designing and doing my stuff in the 90s, a 5 to 10 year cycle, you could look at a picture and go, oh, that's 1970s, that's 60s, that's 80s, and maybe early 70s, late 70s. But, you know, you could kind of tell what it is. But, you know, back in the day, before we had the internet and that kind of stuff, a project before it hit the magazine could be 2.5 years old. And so it took a while to get out to people. And I had projects that I'd done that, you know, they're like, wow, when did you do that? 2.5 years ago. And I had one house that I did that was the house that REI was founded in. And I did that in the early 2000s. Even then, it took, almost 3 years before it made it out into a magazine and got featured, because it just took that long. And nowadays, you know, your client's sharing up your idea board before they leave your parking lot or your office, and the style's out there. So, you know, I always say that I can tell the styles are probably towards the end when it starts to show up in Target and Home Depot.
23: I would say that is correct.
22: You know, 10 years ago, everybody was talking about oil rub bronze. Oh, That's the new brass or the new chrome or the new brushed nickel or all that.
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3: The View co-host Sunny Hostin sparked a patriotic firestorm after saying she feels unsafe when she sees American flags displayed throughout some neighborhoods. Hostin went on to compare the hats adorned with the American flag to a KKK hood. Now, critics quickly blasted Hostin on social media. Senator Tommy Tuberville from Alabama shared a clip of the comments and wrote, "Mental illness." Now, Hostin graduated from the University of Notre Dame, has a law degree. She's married to a renowned surgeon and owns multiple homes in New York City as well as Martha's Vineyard. She has a television contract by some estimates worth $2 to $3 million. It ought to be noted that Ms. Hostin has achieved great success in no small part because of the American flag and those who shed their blood so she might be free. Good day.
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22: And the styles out there. So, you know, I always say that I can tell the styles are probably towards the end when it starts to show up in Target and Home Depot.
23: I would say that is correct.
22: You know, 10 years ago, everybody was talking about oil rub bronze. Oh, that's the new brass or the new chrome or the new brushed nickel or all that stuff. And then, you know, all of a sudden now we're into that white oak and black hardware. Well, that's kind of run its course.
23: Yes. I think, you know. And it's hard too, because I mean, it was everywhere. And I would have, you know, young families coming to me building their first home, all excited, and they'd bring a stack of pictures that all looked exactly the same. And it was all rift white oak, which is three times as much the cost as an alder cabinet. And they just could not understand how their cabinet budget could be so high. And I just said, well, it's just the variety of wood that you're choosing, and you want inset, and you want, you know, you're looking at these homes that A, are not in our area. B, the wealth index is very different there than it is here. And it's just not, it's not apples to apples. And it would just make so many people sad. And I remember this one cute little gal, she was pregnant with her second little boy, and she wanted the perfect kitchen. And we worked so hard to get it done. Her husband is a sheriff. And so a lot of us kind of went in on this together as a thank you for all of his service. And I finally convinced her to do an altar cabinet instead of a rift white oak for the island. And all of a sudden she started seeing the really pretty stained alder islands showing up. Wendy, I'm so glad you didn't let me do the other, and it would have been so much more money and da-da-da-da-da. But it was just like, just in good conscience, I can't ask you to spend money like that when I know in like a year, people are going to get tired of it and change their mind again. So
22: it is so crazy out there. And I was just doing some looking yesterday, doing some research, and I'm seeing big, big publications, and I'm just going to call house out for that, going, minor kitchen remodel, doing a nice, you know, cabinets, countertops and stuff is on average $48,000. And I'm like, what are you talking about? Are you going to IKEA and doing an 8x10 kitchen and putting laminate on it? I mean, really? Yeah. That's not accurate. You know, if you're paying for somebody to do this, we're not just in a kitchen remodel, we're not talking, it can get six figures very, very quickly by the time you do that. And I think that's one of the issues that we see out there is that with all the information that we have out there on social media, and you know, people, I gotta have this couch, great, that's a $17,000 couch, and they were hoping it was going to be a $600 couch they could buy on the internet.
23: Well, and also I feel like there are those manufacturers that represent their furnishings in a space that is not typical of a regular American home. Yeah. And so people purchase these things not understanding scale and proportion and texture and color, and bring it home to their cute little townhouse, and it eats up their whole room. And I get these calls all the time. Wendy, I bought all the things from the magazine exactly like it was, but my room does not look like that. Why? I'm like, well, scale, let's talk about lighting, finishing and scale. And, you know, it's hard because in a sense, I'm there to protect them from things happening like that. I really want people to love their space at the end, selfishly, because I want them to have great feelings about me and my team and everybody that we got, you know, that we worked together on this project. But that also means really having some hard conversations about what is and is not feasible. So like, for example, I have a returning client. I did a commercial building for them, and they had me come and look at their home because they had a very distinct vision for what they wanted moving forward. And they described it to me in detail what the vision was. And there was no way that home was going to work. And I've never had to do this before, but I told them, I said, I just think you have to move. And I'm sorry. Like, you know, would have been a very profitable job for me to do, but it never would have gotten them where they wanted to go. And they would have lost out on the opportunity they have to live in this gorgeous place they found. So sometimes, you know, the truth is hard to accept at first, but in the long run, it does make things easier. To your point about when you have a seasoned designer working for you, with you, then you can save a lot of money and heartache and grief because it's their job to protect you. And then it can be a lot more joyful experience than it would be if you tried it all alone, you know?
22: We've got listeners and friends and people that are out there just getting their first house, and they're maybe getting out of that tiny apartment or condo, getting to their first house, and they just start jumping online and buying stuff. And it's so tempting. You can be doing it at 11 o'clock at night while you're trying to go to sleep and wind down. I think the most expensive piece of furniture you buy is the online Amazon couch that shows up in the 22 boxes that you have to put together, because I haven't seen one yet that doesn't deserve to go in a dumpster in 6 weeks to 6 months. You know, the first time you've got six people over sitting on the couch, something breaks, people are on the floor, and you're throwing money away. And it's like, if I could get a message out for people, it's a flag that I'm kind of waving more and more, is be intentional when you're buying furniture and buy a piece that's going to last you more than a year. And, oh, it's cheap, I'll get something later. Well, do you have a truck to go take that to the dump in? Because that's kind of your next move, you know, with that couch. And it's just, why load up the landfill? Why go spend hundreds of dollars when you could have just spent a little bit more and had something that lasted you through the style, which could be, a, you know, 8 to 10 years.
23: Yeah, that. And also, I think really well done thrift stores have some beautiful pieces that, like, thrift stores. And also, I have some friends who have an art gallery in a town real close by called Turlock, and their art gallery is the Gallery Finesse. And I love it because they import all kinds of beautiful things from all over the world. And they have this little set. I love it so much. I still don't have a place for it yet, but I'm hopeful. But it's this little French parlor set, love seat and two chairs and an ottoman, and this wild French velvet upholstery.
22: Cool.
23: And you look at it and think, that would be very uncomfortable because it's kind of low to the ground and da-da-da-da-da. But you sit in it and it is so well proportioned, whether you're tall or short or wide or narrow or, and it's just the neatest thing because you, it's such a great demonstration of how really well-built furniture does stand the test of time. And maybe the proportions are not the same as they are now. But if you have a smaller townhome or a pretty, you know, primary suite that you'd like to furnish but not a lot of room, that's the perfect thing for it.
22: Oh, yeah.
23: And you can get it for a song relative to, I mean, you could get it for the equivalent of what you'd probably pay for the Amazon sofa.
22: Exactly.
23: But it's antique and it's perfect and it feels amazing and there's a story.
22: It has value.
23: I wouldn't say a lot of thrifted upholstery is good. It's not. You know, I mean, you want to make sure there's not things
22: gross
23: in there. But if it's a reputable store, you can find some beautiful things and it's so much fun.
22: I have a favorite shopping place here in Portland. It's kind of across the river from downtown on the east side, but it's an old, originally an old Packard dealership. So it's two stories. And so it was a car dealership, huge, takes up a whole city block, and it's called Urbanite. And they have probably 25 or 30 different thrift store people inside of it with furniture, with art. You know, for a while there, Alec Baldwin's kids had a place in there where they were putting in places from their like estate in Paris or whatever that they were closing out, and just wild stuff. And you can go in there and find that mid-century built-in, you know, that was the entertainment center of then, that just had the built-in record player and was so super cool and reasonable prices.
21: Around the House, we'll be right back. Let's sound that.
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10: With SRN News, I'm Bob Agnew. In Washington, the administration continues to stress its concerns about election integrity. The president on Thursday night laid out his concerns about the access that China has had to some U.S. Voter information. And they also say that the Department of Homeland Security is cracking down now on things that they say are being done that could weaken election integrity in states around the country with the upcoming midterms. New polling and election forecasts, meanwhile, giving Republicans fresh optimism about holding out of the House in next year's midterms. New Jersey has become the first state in the country to charge companies with at least 50 employees annual fees of up to $725 for workers and their families who are enrolled in Medicaid. It's something could drive up the cost for employers and discourage them from hiring low-income workers, but other states are likely to follow suit. This is SRN News.
21: 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Anthony Holm brings sharp, straight-talk insight into Texas politics, policy, and conservative values. He takes on the big questions. Where's Texas headed? 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Anthony's not just another voice. 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If you're looking for clarity in the middle of confusion, this is where you'll find it. Tune in every Saturday at 10 a.m. for Politics with the Big Dogs, right here on 9:30 a.m. The Answer. And don't forget, visit politicswiththebigdogs.com for more.
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22: You know, and it is just one of those places where you can go in there and buy your favorite record from the 70s or turn around and buy some beautiful furniture that's been well cared for that will last you forever. And every time you go in there, there's something different because there's enough traffic in there that they're moving stuff. And every time it's like a really great find. And so it's really fun to go look at that kind of stuff. So,
23: yeah. Oh, yeah. I'd love to go there. That sounds great. But yeah, I think special little places like that really are a designer's best secret because I can source fine European art at the Gallery Finesse and I can source the most beautiful original, you know, vintage mid-century modern pieces. And, you know, they're pieces that have been signed or furniture pieces that have the stamp from the manufacturer, all these neat things that I just think it's fun to bring in things that have a past and a story when it's possible, because then it's unique to you and to your home and to your environment. And then it doesn't look like everybody else's. And that is essentially the point of having a designer is, yes, you want a beautiful home. You want to be protected and make good choices, but you also want something that no one else is going to see anywhere else too. And that's just a really fun way to go about it. It's like a treasure hunt.
22: It is. I picked up off of Facebook Marketplace, another great place to find stuff, this 1959, and it has made in Hong Kong little sticker, paper sticker glued inside of one of the drawer boxes, but a dry bar to go in your house. And it is so cool. It is that classic, almost boomerang bar looking thing with the carved pieces on it. Totally cool. $150 Wow. bucks. I'm refinishing because it had been, you know, it was just well used, but even for what back then would have been an import, inexpensive import piece. And I don't feel bad doing it because it's not a name brand. It's not one of the big name brand pieces. So I can kind of make it my own with some fun and not feel like I'm destroying a piece of history. But
23: yeah, you won't get in trouble with Antiques Roadshow.
22: Yeah, I know. You know, but they're not wrong. That dining room table was gorgeous. Oh, yeah, I cleaned it all up before you came down here. Well, that was $250,000. Now it's $10,000 because you cleaned it, you know, and it's just some of that stuff. It's like, you got to slow down.
23: You have to be careful. Yeah.
22: You got to slow down. I did a deep internet search. I mean, I was Google imaging search. I couldn't find a single example of it. So I found it was kind of a knockoff of some like old Broyhill stuff and some of that cool stuff back in the day. But I don't feel bad about modifying that. I do feel bad about taking some of the more vintage pieces that are gorgeous. And I like to kind of leave them as their own. Now, if it needs, you know, needs upholstery to it, that's where you take it over to your upholster and have them fix it up and do something and have it restored. And then it's like a new piece again, except just probably much more better built unless you're getting into the higher end stuff.
23: True. Yes, I would say that's very accurate. And I think that's something that it startles people when they look for fine furniture, what the cost is involved. But if you look at how that thing is put together and all the hands that touch it and the quality of the material, it's like if you get a bid for a bathroom, right? You're going to see some contractors just give you a number. Oh, your bathroom's going to cost blank.
22: That's scary.
23: Other contractors, you know, put it all out and bullet the whole thing out. And then you can say, oh, well, I might not be in love with this number, but at least I understand. Same thing with furniture and with artwork. If you are interested and you want to learn and you want to understand more, it does become more meaningful and interesting, certainly, and a part of the fun, really.
22: Yeah. And artwork is tough, especially when you get into the expensive stuff, because you really have to get experts involved. And is this a real thing? Are we paying for a real thing? Is this a knockoff? Is it a copy? Is it something that's similar? What are you dealing with? And so that can be its own special world when you get into artwork.
23: Yeah, there are a lot of interior art consultants that work with designers that I think that, you know, when you're talking about really, really high end art, that's not a bad idea.
22: Yeah.
23: If you don't have someone locally, then you definitely need to seek those people out.
22: I got a buddy that used to work in Southern California that was a low voltage guy back in the day before they were integrators and smart home people, but he would go around and do that stuff in Southern California. And he told me a story that he used to go around and Jack Nicholson would call him up because every time that he would move his art around, they would have to move the alarms, move the lighting, change it all around. And he would just call up and Jack would be there in a t-shirt and almost his underwear, changing stuff around in the living room, waving his arms around, put this over here. And they would be getting into the systems to make sure things didn't go off and then changing things around.
23: Interesting.
22: I'm like, that's a whole new world, you know, getting into that stuff. Because, you know, when you've got guys like that, that can go out and get something that you would see in a museum in a major city, it's sitting in their living room. That's a whole other level of art that most people don't even get to touch. So,
23: yes, it is. It is. I think it's been sort of fun for me because there have been a few occasions when I've worked with clients and they really needed good looking artwork. Like they have beautiful furniture and the scale of the rooms was really well proportioned, high ceilings, the lighting was just right, but it didn't have any good artwork. And it didn't matter what you put in there, it just fell flat because it was just,
22: had to make
23: it
22: a wasn't statement, special. Right?
23: And everything else was.
22: Yeah.
23: So it was really fun because we started them on a path of fine art collecting with the Gallery Finesse. And so, you know, every birthday or anniversary or Christmas, they would seek out another piece for the collection. And it was so much fun to see their enthusiasm. And then, you know, each piece has a special meaning and it started to tell their story because they really loved going to Europe with their girls and they like to buy pieces that reminded them of their trips or scenes of places they had been together. So it was a lot of fun to see them put that together. And then on the other hand, I have other clients have very contemporary art style and design, or like an eye for very, very high contemporary stuff. Yeah. So that's been fun because there are a couple of local artists that do some gorgeous things. So we've done commission work with them.
6: Nice.
23: And the

0: sorority thing and for the Tree Foundation locally. So we had this big event and party and people auctioned off like paintings or photography of trees or whatever. And Roman Lawrence is a very famous photographer now, but he was just starting off back then. And he had this beautiful photo called the Two-Hearted Oak and nobody bid on it. And so I bought it, hot dog. And I think I bought it for $250.
1: Okay, nice.
0: And now I can't really say what it's worth.
1: A lot more. We'll just say a lot more. So.
0: But it makes me so happy that like, oh, I saw something that meant something to me and it really worked out. I mean, how often does that happen? So it's, you know, fun little things like that that make a difference. And it's a fun thing to talk about.
1: I bought a piece that was the event poster for the 1957 Monaco Grand Prix.
0: Well,
1: and earliest days of eBay, and they had found some of them and put them up for sale on eBay. They had been in a storeroom and found some, put it up. I picked it up for the hundreds of dollars. And now, you know, 20 years later, it's worth a lot more.
0: That's great.
1: You know, some of that stuff where I'm like, wow, that's really gone up in value. Mm-hmm. And it's so cool. It's in good shape still. I'm now getting to the point on some of these things and I'm like, I really need to get a better frame for that. And
0: with guys, UV glass.
1: There's some stuff I need to do on this stuff. And by the way, if you've never been out to a professional quality frame shop and spent money on that, hold on to your wallet and your purse. It is not inexpensive.
0: No, it can be as much or more than the piece.
1: Yeah.
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2: Next, something that has a little more powerful statement being made and just to give it air around it and space for people to appreciate it. So it can be tough. And that's why I really love working with a professional organizer too.
3: Yeah.
2: She's awesome. I don't always want to be the person who's giving the bad news, like, no, you can't do this. No, you can't do that. Because that's just really a drag. People get sick of hearing you say no.
3: Yeah, yeah. But sometimes they need that no, even though it's tough. So
2: yeah, it's just, I pray a lot about saying it in a kind and loving way that they can receive it in the spirit in which it is intended and not feel criticized or, you know, put on the spot.
3: Yeah. How nicely can you say, I don't think this is going to give you the result you're looking for?
2: That's really good, Eric. That's what I need to say.
3: That was one of the ones that I would use. That was the one in my back pocket that I was always throwing out going, I'm not sure this is going to get us there. And here's why.
2: You know? That's really good.
3: You know, and I tie it back to not my goal, but their goal, you know, yes. And that's kind of how I've always done it is like, I don't think this is going to get you what you want, which makes you be a little more of a savior of the situation versus the criticizer, you know?
2: Yes. Excellent. So excellent. I will employ that in my next endeavor.
3: Yeah, that one works. One of the biggest challenges I think out there is color, because so many people, let's say in their 20s or 30s, figured out what their color palette is that they like.
2: Yes.
3: It can be really dated when you go 10, 15, 20 years down the road. And that can be a tough one to pry out, to pull off, because they still try to keep going back to whether it's that Southwest color palette or the beachy one, or, you know what I mean? Just kind of throwing those color palettes away, or what I called the 1990s Starbucks barista colors out of the Starbucks.
2: I think
3: that can be challenged.
2: It can. If you've been invited there to give them a refresh, then that can be a jumping off point for a conversation about a different color palette. If they have an artwork collection and you see a common thread of color through the pieces that you think you could call out and have it be a little more aesthetically acceptable or pleasing, then you could do that. I am struggling right now. I have a client who really wants a different color on the wall, desperately wants it to be brighter. Actually, they don't know about the color. It's more about, I just want it to be brighter, where we're putting in section like a 10-foot window and a 12-foot slider, and we're painting the ceiling and we're changing. I mean, it's going to be brighter no matter what. Even if the room was painted black, it would be brighter. But, you know, when you have a room like that with so much natural light, you can't have a stark white paint or you'll go blind.
3: Yeah.
2: And so it's been a hard thing to try to explain. Let's wait on the color. Let's get the light in here and then make a choice, because I don't want to keep telling them, no, you can't have a brighter color. But they can't, because all their little kids will have.
3: It's going to look like an office building. Yeah.
2: Yeah, put office
3: carpet in it. Yeah. Oh my gosh. I laughed so hard about a month ago. I was on one of the designer Facebook groups out there, and this newer designer goes, I found the most beautiful white color. I can't wait to use it on a lot of projects. What do you guys think of Navajo white? And I went, oh my gosh, we went full circle. My early 1990s start of my design career, I was getting rid of that because it had been done all throughout the 80s. And I'm like, are you kidding me? Are we back full circle now? We have gone back
2: usually,
3: to zero.
2: I mean, that does happen.
3: Look at gold, you know?
2: Yeah.
3: Gold hit the 60s, 70s, 80s, 90s, died out, and it came right back again in a different phase. So,
2: Finish.
3: Yeah. And it's kind of fun. It's so fun when colors come back around. As a designer, for me, it's been hard because I really had to, gold was the one that I had to really let my death grip loose of, because I'd spent so many decades getting rid of it, of that cheap builder grade, not even quick set handles, but just that.
2: It was like a dipped shiny gold mess. Dipped
3: shiny gold. Yeah. Whatever that was. And that I was going to brushed. And I was just like, I can't do it. It took me like 6 months of going, having to let that go. It was all me, but I had to let it go before I could get excited of it. And that really changed how I look on, okay, wait a minute. These things always come back in a new thing. A few years ago now, we saw the 60s, 70s colors popping back up at the, you know, Design and Construction Week down there. And now we're starting to see it's almost on schedule now. We're getting into the later 70s colors, into the dark greens. And I'm like, avocado. Okay, when's that coming in? And I'm like, are we jumping now to the 80s and the 90s? Are we going to see dusty blue chickens on the wall again, or what are we doing here?
2: Well, you know, Pantone did have that dusty blue and mauve was the color of the year 3 years ago.
3: Yeah.
2: I thought it was going to die. I'm just like, what? No, this is so mean. You can't do this to me.
3: I
2: love last blue, year. But
3: yeah. Last year, I think Pantone came out with that other beige color, and I went,
2: oh yeah,
3: and I made fun of it on the episode when we talked about colors, because I had people will probably correct me now in this in the comments, but to me, I think beige. I called it.
2: That's the honest truth.
3: It's been a rental for 10 years, beige. You know, that's what I was going to call it. So
2: yeah, it's true. I know. I think that's the thing. Is just when you have the privilege of designing for a lot of different kinds of people with different kinds of aesthetics, it keeps it fun and interesting and fresh, because everything does come back around, but you need to use it in a fresh, interesting, new way. And a lot of times that's with the application of different technologies and different kinds of lighting and different arrangement of items or shown in a different way. And it is always a challenge to keep growing and learning. And it's so much fun to do that. And it's just so kind of people to trust you and I with their homes and the look of everything that surrounds them every day. And it's just a real privilege. So I'm really grateful that I have so many different kinds of aesthetics I get to work with. Different kinds of people that I can appreciate.
3: And for the homeowners out there, you know, all you guys in the audience, this is for you. Don't be intimidated trying to hire that designer. Find the right one that works with you, that collaborates with you, that will help guide you through the process. You will always end up with a better project. I've never seen one where it went completely sideways that I was like, oof. If you've got that good relationship, it just amplifies what your aesthetic is and really pulls it off versus you doing the best you can. Use their expertise to get you across the finish line, because I think it's super important. And there's so many times that I go into projects and they're like, oh, I just did this. And I'm like, in my head, I'm like, oh, I wish you would have consulted with a designer for an hour to get on the right direction, you know, and especially when picking out hard surfaces that you're not going to redo for a number of years, the shower tile, the bathrooms, the countertops, the stuff that you're putting the investment in. Expensive furniture. Work with people so you get the right thing the first time.
2: Agreed. Yeah.
3: You know,
2: I think sometimes people are intimidated by designers, and designers have earned a bad rap, and some of it is well earned. It just depends. I think the thing is, if you're worried about hiring a designer because you think they're intimidating, or they're going to look down on you, or they're going to not respect your budget, or all those different things, then they're not the designer for you. But there is a designer who is for you, who can work with you, who will put your mind at ease and guide you through the process. So I would just say the biggest thing in selecting a designer is that you believe that they have your best interests at heart, that they understand they are working for you because it is a service industry, and that they are willing to be kind and explain the whys and hows of the choices that they're asking you to make, so that you can feel safe asking questions and wanting to know why, and saying, you know, I don't think we talked enough about this thing or that thing, and I really want to revisit it, so that you can enjoy it, because it's not something you're going to do every day, and you should enjoy it. And there's a lot of money at stake. So I just respect your own intuition and your own feelings about the people that you meet. Don't settle for someone that you don't really feel comfortable with. And then I think you'll really enjoy the process.
3: Yeah, do a little research on where they come from. There's a lot of different paths to being a designer, whether you went through the college or a trade school or whatever you did to get where you are. And at the same time, there's a lot of people out there that, well, they couldn't hack it in real estate or making coffee for people. And now they put a designer hat on and Now they got TV shows. But anyway.
2: But they have a great skill set with their personality. And they have a great support team.
3: Absolutely. Which are designers that are doing that for them. So.
2: Yes. There you go. And everybody gets to make a living.
3: Absolutely. Wendy, thanks for coming on today. How do people find you if they're like, oh my gosh, I got to get Wendy here on my big project going on, or even not a big project. 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
2: WendyGlaisterInteriors.com, and Glaister is spelled G-L-A-I-S-T-E-R. And it's that you can use that for email, for my website, for Instagram, to see all the things that we're up to and the places that we're going and people that we get to work with. And thank you so much for having me, Eric. It's always a real pleasure.
3: That's fun. We just had design time. We didn't have John in here, so you get to slide up into the co-host seat today. And thanks for taking the time.
2: Thanks for making the time. I appreciate it. Have a great day.
3: You too. I'm Eric Chee. Thanks for tuning in to Around the House.
4: 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Today, volume is mistaken for value. Outrage gets the clicks and the applause. Anger gets the headlines. But history tells a different story. 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They were remembered because they were right, because they were thoughtful, and because they were willing to speak the truth even when it was unpopular. 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
6: The View co-host Sunny Hostin sparked a patriotic firestorm after saying she feels unsafe when she sees American flags displayed throughout some neighborhoods. Hostin went on to compare the hats adorned with the American flag to a KKK hood. Now, critics quickly blasted Hostin on social media. Senator Tommy Tuberville from Alabama shared a clip of the comments and wrote, "Mental illness." Now, Hostin graduated from the University of Notre Dame, has a law degree. She's married to a renowned surgeon and owns multiple homes in New York City as well as Martha's Vineyard. She has a television contract by some estimates worth $2 to $3 million. It ought to be noted that Ms. Hostin has achieved great success in no small part because of the American flag and those who shed their blood so she might be free. Good day.
8: 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KLUP, Terrell Hill, San Antonio.
9: News this hour at Town Hall. I'm Bob Agnew in Washington. In his nationwide address this week, President Trump again called on Congress to ensure ballot integrity by passing the Save America Act. on the Salem News program this week on Capitol Hill with Tony Perkins. House Speaker Mike Johnson predicted that that could come as early as next week, tying the legislation to a major reconciliation bill.
10: Desperate times call for desperate measures. The reason we have to get Reconciliation 3.0 done, it is the vehicle for us to deliver the Save America Act to the president's desk. It is the only way to do it, because remember, there's no way to get 60 votes for Save America in the Senate. The Democrats just simply won't go along with that, and you've only got 53 Republicans. We're going to make it a reconciliation matter, tying it to the budget with a fiscal impact that will qualify it for that process so we can pass it with 51 votes in the Senate and finally take care of this problem.
9: Speaker Johnson's complete interview on how the Save America Act could be passed soon will be heard when This Week on Capitol Hill is broadcast starting at 10 a.m. Eastern Time today on the Salem News Channel. Former Deputy National Security Advisor K.T. McFarland weighing in on the president's concerns.
11: Following President Trump's address on election integrity, former Deputy National Security Advisor K.T. McFarland says foreign adversaries are increasingly using technology and social media to influence Americans and shape public opinion.
12: One great strength of America is our elections, right? We choose our own leaders, but it's in some ways the greatest weakness, especially in an era of social media, because they can scramble with our brains, whether it's China using TikTok to feed a certain narrative. So they're it's like a disinformation campaign.
11: McFarland appeared on Salem News Channel with Larry O'Connor. Willie Nelson, The White House.
9: FIFA President Gianni Infantino says a World Cup tournament has achieved its mission of bringing people together.
13: Full stadiums. 7 million people in the stadium, tens of millions in the cities in America, in Canada, in Mexico.
9: And he made those comments at a reception yesterday with President Trump. 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
3: 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John Dudley, good to see you, my friend.
20: You too, brother. What's happening?
3: Oh, it is that time of the day where we got Wendy Glaister in the studio. Wendy Glaister Interiors. Welcome back, Wendy.
2: Hi, guys. How are you? I'm so happy to see you.
20: I love this stuff.
3: This is going to be a fun one. I like a little controversy.
2: Oh.
3: This one's going to be fun.
20: Isn't it always controversial?
2: I can't wait on both sides.
3: Don't worry. I can too. Everybody else is going, what are you guys talking about? And today we're going to talk about kind of the difference of a man cave and a she shed and how those can be similar but two different projects. And I think it's hilarious how, depending on the client, depending on the house, how these can be such different situations.
2: They can. It's funny. Last year we did a project for a couple who had a tech business together. She was general counsel and he was CEO. And they could not stand working in the same house, but they wanted to work from home. So we put in two tough sheds and tricked both of them out. And the things that he chose for his and the things that she chose for hers were completely different. It was so funny. They had their individual styles and tastes, and it was a lot of fun.
20: You want the daffodils or the moose horns?
3: Mentally, I think there is something to be said about creating a space that you don't have to compromise on, right? That this is my space. For John Dudley over there, it's going to be his studio with the instruments and the 2-inch tape player sitting in the corner, and he's got exactly where that needs to go. Or me, it's more of the shop and everything else of what I've got going on and the studio and stuff that we're building now. But I think it's healthy to have a space that's your own that you can just kind of go reset to and go enjoy without having to compromise on where everything goes. I think it's a hot topic.
20: I think it's a blessing and a curse, and I think it can cost you a marriage. I'll say that.
3: Ooh, I like it, Johnny.
20: I'm just going for the jugular, man. I'm all my fault. There's no blame there. You know, you fall asleep up in the music studio, and you wake up at 7 when your wife's leaving for work. It only lasts for so long before she... I'm just saying.
2: You have to come out of the cave occasionally.
20: Yeah, that's kind of my point. Be careful, right? Make it cool, but not too cool.
2: I made that mistake too.
3: John Dudley with the truth. I like it.
20: I got nothing but the truth, brother.
3: Yeah, I know, but you're not wrong though. I mean, here's a warning sign, I think, for relationships out there too. If you're creating a place to escape to a lot, then maybe you need to work on that a little bit, because I know plenty of people that get home and they go escape to their place. Probably not the healthiest for the relationship long term.
20: Yeah, and that's a solid point. And to be fair, that was not what my intention, but you know me and a guitar, it's pretty hard to scare me away.
3: I know, man. I've spent 3 a.m. in your studio back in the band days going, all right, man, I'm going home. Oh, but one more try.
20: Right, yeah. So, and then next thing you know, I'm sleeping on the keyboard. Yeah. I digress. Sorry. Let's be more professional and designy about it.
2: No, but I...
20: You just got the contractor's take. That's more than enough.
2: Aw.
3: I think you're right, though. It's one of those things that can be healthy, especially in today's work from home situation where people need to have their own space, because we've all seen the videos of people sitting in the during COVID that were sitting on the island and the kids go naked running by in their Zoom meeting or whatever happens, or their spouse comes walking in half awake, not knowing that they're now on a Zoom call or an interview or something where they're out. There needs to be a balance, like everything.
2: I think so. I think too, what I've seen a lot in different couples over the years is different people's tolerance of a mess and what their definition of a mess is. I worked with a couple in their commercial office, and then they asked me to come and help them in their home. And she was a CPA and he was the rainmaker, and he liked everything just so. And you would think as a CPA, she would have as well.
20: But I already had that backwards.
2: Home.
20: Yeah.
2: And it drove him out of his mind. And she loved, I mean, she was so creative. Like, she loved sewing and she loved scrapbooking and she loved all the things, but she loved all the things to do all the things. And so they built her this beautiful office with double doors that slid shut so that he wouldn't have to look at it, because he could not do it.
3: Yeah,
20: and that's a marriage saver right there.
2: Yeah,
20: right.
2: That was like, useful.
20: This is,
2: see this so much in homes, is especially if you're at the place in life where you want to be in your forever home, whatever that looks like, and you're making all the changes to your plumbing layouts and your kitchen and all these other things, then at some point people usually also do something for their specific interests or hobbies to accommodate those things in the long run. And usually it's because they have learned what their spouse can and can't tolerate about their specific interests. But it's almost a protection in a way. But I think it, I mean, it shows a lot of respect and understanding that they want to do that. I think it's kind of neat. But
3: yeah,
2: if you don't ever recognize those differences, it can be pretty problematic.
3: I think it can be interesting. People like Johnny and I, with her, who are both ADHD people, we have our way of living. And when your spouse has a little more OCD, that can be problematic. And we see that stuff all the time as clients, and for me, and I know Johnny both, that we both battle that. And so
20: we were laughing a minute ago because we legitimately were talking about this an hour ago. Like, sharing horrors. I'm like, dude, I put the water on the boil. She moves the handle an inch. It's like, is that really necessary? Is it better now? Are you okay? Like, I just laugh at it. It doesn't bother me. It drives her crazy.
2: You have to learn to let a lot of those things go, I think.
20: Oh, I don't even think twice. I just go, oh, you're cute.
2: Yeah, the long game is what you've got to play. And I think that comes into play quite a lot with man caves and girl she sheds and the whole thing. I've learned a lot, especially because I know I've kind of been sharing with you guys about this house.
3: Yeah, let's hear that story. Mark
2: and all that. So he has a barn now.
3: Sweet.
2: Yeah, he doesn't go out there enough, though.
20: Really?
2: And our former home, I created this incredible man cave for him because I felt bad, because the rest of the house was pretty feminine.
20: Flowery.
2: And so I thought, oh, poor guy needs a man cave. So we did the sound system and the lighting and a linear electric fireplace clad in marble and all. It was gorgeous. But he never left that room. Ever.
20: Because you designed it.
3: Too nice.
2: It's my fault.
20: You designed it. I mean,
2: I know.
20: Beautiful thought, very kind, very understanding, very compassionate, very going for the long haul. But a man's got to just make his own man cave.
2: I think so.
3: Here's the thing, Wendy. It's kind of getting too good of a mattress for the guest bedroom. It can't be that comfortable.
2: I think
3: It needs to be good.
2: Soundscapes, guys. They looked at me and they said, you just put in this outdoor TV and this whole sound system for him so he come outside with you, but then you're making him this man cave castle thing. He's never coming out here, Wendy. He's never going to come outside. But it got him into a habit of doing paperwork on the weekend in this beautiful man cave with it all so perfect. And habits are hard to break. And so now here, there's not really a man cave.
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24: In 1862, Abraham Lincoln signed the Morrill Act, helping states create colleges focused on agriculture, mechanics, science, and practical education. 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Because education should form capable people under God, not dependent subjects under bureaucracy.
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0: What's up? This is Sticks It In Ya.
1: And Satchel from Steel Panther. And you are listening to
0: Around the House with Eric G.
1: Yeah.
0: We love Eric G, and you should too.
2: Welcome back to the Around the House show. If this is the first time catching the show, we welcome you to the number one home improvement radio show in the country. Now, let's get back to talking man caves and she sheds with Wendy Glaister from Wendy Glaister Interiors.
3: And habits are hard to break. And so now, here, there's not really a man cave. And that was intentional, but some of the furniture and some of the things ended up in the living room. And so now that's where he sits on the weekends and he does his paperwork and watches golf. And I'm trying to adjust, but maybe soon we can finish the little office in the barn and he can go out there. Because golf all weekend is a lot. It's a lot of noise.
4: Yeah, golf is not my thing. I'm sorry. Johnny's dying over here.
5: Golf is a lot of noise. It's the one sport nobody makes noise at. What are you talking about?
3: Oh, no, it's the guys who have to whisper on. It's like...
5: Yeah. So you should have built him a Zen garden, apparently.
3: No, he wouldn't do that. He wants to get out on the tractor.
4: Yep.
5: I can't believe he's not hanging out in the barn. I would be all about the barn.
3: Well, he is.
5: I'm excited to come down and hang out in the barn with him and ride the tractor around.
3: There you go. We just have to get the office function out there.
4: Yeah.
3: Yeah.
4: It shouldn't be too hard. I mean, you already got the building there. There's probably power out there. So
3: I ran internet out there. I'm getting closer.
4: Okay.
5: I'll tell you what. For $50, I'll come up there and kind of nudge. What do you say?
4: Thank you. Totally fun. But that's one of those things that, Wendy, you got to create those spaces. And of course, when all of his comfy furniture ended up in the living room, he now has taken over that space.
3: Indeed.
4: Yeah.
3: Cup holders and all.
4: See?
5: A man in his chair.
4: And there's no room in the garage. That's the other one that I see, too, sometimes, is the people have the garage of stuff. And it's the garage. It's the man cave. I've been shocked. I've seen people put hot tubs in their garage for their man cave. And I'm like, it's not my deal, but I've seen that.
5: Barry Simpsons.
4: Yeah. It's just going to get moldy out there. You got to be careful putting that much humidity out there. But I've seen that and I've scratched my head and go, maybe we need to do an outdoor project here. But for them, they get to open the garage door. And it's, I think we need to fix that.
3: No.
4: It sounds like, Wendy, you're kind of on the road to that. What's the next steps on that then? Are you just going to get some more framing and power and stuff out there?
3: I'm really excited because actually a close friend of ours is a contractor and he and Mark get along great.
4: Perfect.
3: So within this giant barn, there's this middle section, which is for farm equipment and animals and things, I guess. On the smaller shop, and it actually has a water heater on the sink, which is pretty cool.
4: That's
3: nice.
4: And it
3: has an air conditioner.
4: Okay.
3: And then there's a larger workshop kind of thing. So I think if I take the little shop and empty it and insulate, do all the rough and electrical and all of that, insulate, drywall, tape, texture, and then have my friends at Soundscapes come back to do the tricked out speakers and all that. Actually, they would do that before Refin, let's be honest about the process here. But then he could go out there and he could have the speakers in the big workshop area. And then he could do his paperwork in the little one with the air conditioning. And he could listen to any sport he wants as loud as he wants all weekend long.
5: You had me a water heater.
4: I'm living there. What are you talking
5: water about? Heater, that's a shower, baby. I'm good.
3: There you go. It's a very tiny water heater.
5: I'm a very skinny man, Wendy. I shower like a cat.
3: There you go.
4: What's funny is you take that and what you're doing there, and then we had Cam Anderson on the show a few weeks ago and from Blacktail Studios. He's in the middle of the ultimate barn build for his shop.
3: Oh, really?
4: When it's done, it's going to be a seven-figure shop. I think he's probably in the $950,000 range on this shop build, and it's going to be $1 million by the time he's done.
3: So what's he putting in there?
5: I'll bet he goes another $200,000-$300,000 past that pretty quickly.
4: I know. You and I just, both know that.
5: Just from the chat the other day, I'm like, oh, that's headed for the sky.
4: So he did a huge concrete slab with in-floor hydronic heating in it. And he brought it up to me. He goes, why didn't you do the cooling? Why didn't you, Eric, you didn't tell me you could put a heat pump on that and cool it. And I'm like, because I don't want a cold floor. Your feet get cold. I'd rather have the hot floor. And if you need an air conditioner, just air condition it. I'd rather condition the air than the floor. But yeah, I mean, you could do that. But it's like, at what point are you past the ridiculous side? And I mean, he's building. That's an expense for his business, and he'll do fine with it. But it's an awesome shop. Mm-hmm. But holy smokes, most people are not going to spend $1 million on their work and man cave.
5: But look at, I mean, the stuff he's building and he's talking about, oh, we're just going to flip over this 2-ton slab of a table.
4: Yeah.
5: I mean, he needs giant equipment in there. He's, yeah, it's super, super, it's off the charts cool.
4: Yeah.
3: Yeah. There aren't a lot of people that could spend $1 million on a shop. That's true.
4: Amen.
3: But if you're in that income category and you have interests or a real reason within your work to do something like that, I can see where that would be really useful, because if things are set up properly so that you can do your work efficiently and so that everything is working and in good order, then you can really get some great stuff done, and you're not constantly running into barriers to your progress or your success or a breakthrough or some interesting things that you're trying to get done. I've mentioned this too, farmer clients, and they always need a shop, and that shop is really important. Sometimes people buy the land just for the shop, and then later they think about the house, is kind of how it works where I'm from. And it's really interesting because it's also sort of a declaration of your priorities as a homeowner and as a business person. So I joke that a lot of times I'll see families where the John Deere tractor comes through, a new one every year. And then finally the wife says, enough, you're not getting another tractor till I get my kitchen. Well, it's kind of like that. I mean, it's she shed and man cave, but it materializes in a different way. She needs a beautiful kitchen to get the things done that she feels are a priority. He needs a really well-equipped shop to get his work done. And so it's nice when couples can share the responsibility of all these different things that they as a couple have decided are important. And then they invest in those interests and their priorities equally so that each feels valued in the relationship. Mm-hmm. And I think that's probably something that you don't say out loud a lot. At least I don't have that conversation out loud with clients a lot, but I try to be really mindful of it because it is a big part of the motivation of why people do what they do. And it's fun to work for clients like that, that value the other person and are willing to invest in what they love.
2: Make sure you follow us on social media. 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
7: With SRN News, I'm Bob Agnew in Washington. At a reception with President Trump on Friday, FIFA President Gianni Infantino said the World Cup tournament achieved its mission of bringing people together from all corners of the world.
8: Everyone enjoying the game with happiness, with joy, with peace, and the American dream, Mr. President, came to reality. We united the world.
7: New records released by Senate Republicans week are now raising questions about whether former special counsel Jack Smith accessed congressional text messages after previously testifying under oath that he did not. Homeland Security officials say election security remains a top priority for the Trump administration. They're doing more now to make sure that the ballots that are handed in are indeed authentic. More on these stories can be found at srnnews.com.
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2: 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Now let's get back to talking man caves and she sheds with Wendy Glaister from Wendy Glaister Interiors.
3: And I think that's probably something that you don't say out loud a lot. At least I don't have that conversation out loud with clients a lot, but I try to be really mindful of it because it is a big part of the motivation of why people do what they do. And it's fun to work for clients like that, that value the other person and are willing to invest in what they love and what they find interesting, not just themselves. And they're usually very successful couples too.
4: Very true. It's funny with Cam, rarely do I tell somebody, hey man, maybe going back to your helicopter career would be a cheaper solution. Go buy a helicopter instead of build a shop. But that's kind of a rare situation, but he'll make money with that. He's got a really profitable business. He builds amazing stuff. It's a great write-off. He needs that for as well as he does. So, and it's going to make his job easier. So on paper, it makes a lot of sense. And he bought that 20 acres so he could put a shop on it. Mm-hmm. And it was the right space. And it's going to be ridiculous. Can't wait to go over there and see it when it's done. But yeah, they've been just cranking along on that thing. And
3: that's neat.
4: When he gets it all in there, I mean, it's got its own huge power supply. I think he's all got three-phase power going to it. And it's going to be a commercial building pretty much when it's all said and done. But there's a lot of work that goes into that. And I think that's one of the things too, because he could have put a very inexpensive barn on there, but because he was building it the way he was doing, there was a ton of soil work. All of a sudden you're putting something pretty heavy on there when you put in a 8-inch slab of concrete. And there's a lot of work that has to be done. And then I bet it took them 6 months to get through the permit process on that, if not longer. So that stuff adds up. And the things sneak up where on these projects, sometimes just getting power there can be expensive. I think he had 12 or 15 grand just to get power across the road. And even though power was right there, it just didn't have enough in the transformer to do it. So they had to bring it from another line on the other side to do that. So
3: I think, too, just as a cautionary tale, and you don't have to be doing a project that large, but for the couple that we gave a he shed and a she shed for their work, the contractor, within the scope of work, it was written out, it was very clear, it needed to bring data, high-speed data, to both sheds, underground cable. It was all called out.
4: Nice.
3: And they didn't.
5: To his office, but she got dial-up.
3: And then they tried to argue with me and explain to me that it couldn't be done. And that, of course, didn't work out. We called in someone else and billed them back. But it's really important that I think if you do have specific needs for these specialty rooms or spaces that you're trying to accomplish, you really want to interview the people that are doing the work to know that they comprehend what you're asking for, because there are people in my area that understand all that and that are very high end and devoted to the craft. And then there are people who swing a hammer and they do well enough, but they aren't really equipped for something like that. And so I think that's important to do your research and make sure that you have people in there that really understand. And it may come with a higher price tag, but in the long run, amortized over time is something I like to say, you will be fine.
4: Here's what's funny about that too, Wendy. I saw a huge smart home advertised new construction project in Florida, major national builder. And they were building this whole green community, all powered by solar and high-speed internet and smart home this, smart home that. Somebody I knew at the time moved in. All the smart home things were sitting on the shelf in the closet. None of them were installed. And the houses on the streets were done, but they forgot to put in the fiber underground. So the whole subdivision had no internet. And for 3 months, while they're going through the permit process to get that dug out and line board through everywhere, they literally had fiber optic lines duct taped to the sidewalk going up to the homes just so they could have the internet, because the locks they supplied were smart locks. It needed the internet. And so,
5: you know, that happened.
4: How big a scale? How do you miss that?
5: I mean, look, we all make mistakes. But you're talking about an entire housing project based on the one thing you forgot, and it's all underground and the houses are done. How does that happen? Seriously.
4: Yeah.
3: Someone may have gotten fired over that.
4: I'm going to guess probably did.
3: Man, that'd be expensive.
4: Or promoted. Or promoted. They could have got promoted out to another position because they didn't want to work with them in that position anymore.
3: Man.
5: I'll tell you one thing both of you touched on, I think, is super important because, you're creating a space that expresses who you are in a way, right? Obviously, whether it's moose horns or motorcycles. And it also is a space of comfort and peace and relaxation or rest or interests or all those things. It becomes such a piece of human psychology, just like you're talking about with the different couples, Wendy. And there's definitely the people Eric brought up that are like, oh, I'm going to watch TV over and hide. It's kind of the contrast. And it's funny for me, Wendy, I bought, Eric paddled through it with me, but I bought a house that was built in 1890 in Tacoma. And it literally, the city was knocking it down in 2 months. And I put an offer in on it for $49,000 HUD offer, only because there's boards up,
4: trees
5: growing through the windows and on post and beam, it's falling down, literally, like, horrifying. And I'm like, oh, Michelle will never go for this. I'm like, hunk, check this out. 8 o'clock at night. She's like, oh my God, I love it. We have to have it. I'm like, you gotta be kidding me. Buy that thing if you kicked me to buy it. And I was like, all right.
4: Let's go.
5: So 2.5 years later, right? The point being is that the biggest prize for me was doing exactly what you're talking about. Everything. What do you want? Viking or, you know, granite or hexagon tiles here and crayon hinges and Crayola hinges. It just whatever. I was like, go, man. It's all yours. And I literally would, I ran my construction company all day, worked till 4 a.m. on that place. But the reward was Carriage House Studios. Yep. That was,

0: because of work. And I'm seeing more and more of that. And I'm scratching my head going, okay, I guess if you've got your man cave and she shed there, maybe that's going to be their own spaces. But to me, it's a little bit of a head scratcher.
1: It's a little lonely. Yeah. Maybe COVID. Blame it on COVID started all that. Yeah,
0: maybe.
1: Which I also wanted to say, I kind of thank COVID because everybody just had to lighten up a little bit, right? Yep. Naked baby running by. And you just got, you're like, ah, don't worry about it, man. Show up in your bathrobe. It's cool. We all get it. We're all doing it. It's like camping with, you know, working folk. I don't know.
0: Oh, yeah. No, you're not wrong. And my buddy Tony made it, who's actually my insurance agent now, but he was working for a local country station here in Portland, and he made it on all the national, I mean, CNN, he was on all the good extra TV shows and everything else, because they were doing a meeting, and it was kind of like a Zoom thing with the fans and with the people from the radio show, because they were doing it from their houses. And he was wearing the tidy whitey sitting there doing the show, and then they went to break, and he thought they went to break, but they were still live, and he goes walking off, and the camera tracked him.
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0: And he's in his underwear, and it just

0: blew up on the internet.
1: And there's a like, few of those.
0: I'm like, no, I know these people. I've worked with them.
1: That's hilarious.
0: That's not made up, but
2: no, you have to.
0: Very famous in his COVID underwear.
1: Yeah, there was more than a few of those slips, right? Talking to Eric in my underwear.
0: No.
1: I'm just saying.
2: But what if something happens to your dog and you have to get up and go running? Or what if, I don't know.
0: What if the camera falls off?
1: Oh, Wendy, what's going to happen to your dog? Come on.
2: No, I'm saying, what if...
1: Yeah. So I can never be in my underwear now? Something might happen with my dog?
2: But if you're in front of a camera and you jump up to go help your puppy, then that's...
0: That's not a good situation.
2: Like, you got to be prepared.
1: I do want to ask one more question.
2: Yes.
1: What does your husband want? Before you get to texture and drywall and everything you were talking about.
0: Ooh.
2: He has brought it up.
0: Okay.
2: So I think that's something that he would really like to do.
1: I'm just saying, maybe lesson learned because you designed and did the whole thing on the other one. You know, maybe
0: you have to listen to the client? Is that what you're saying?
1: You can nudge. You can nudge, right? Say, hey, look, I bought you this cool tractor sign on eBay, right? You should make that place cool, but
2: yeah.
1: When you're like, I decided we're painting it gray, it's great. Have fun out there.
2: No, I definitely would love for him to be more involved this time. And I think it's not completely his man cave in the living room now because I've done these. He's a huge football fan.
0: Cool.
2: So he has these autographed jerseys that I've had framed for him. And where are we going to put the jerseys? I'm like, oh, I guess in the man cave that you get to build.
0: So now I'm going to have to ask you, that was super judgy, what's his team?
2: He plays fantasy football.
0: Okay. Which I'm sorry, I always make fun of fantasy football. It's Dungeons and Dragons for football fans.
1: Oh, Lord. Now we're going to get purists about football? Come on.
2: He does. Oh, he has a Montana.
0: Okay, Joe Montana jersey. So he's a 49ers fan, maybe?
2: Yeah, he likes the 49ers, but he grew up going to the Raiders with his grandpa when he was little.
1: That makes sense.
2: So he has stuff from their
1: school. You gotta go Raiders or Rams, but the Rams went somewhere, right? I just remember they were.
0: Raiders are in Las Vegas, Rams are LA, and
1: they came back to LA.
0: Yep.
1: But the Rams went away for a while, but they were my
2: Johnny, I think. This time, I would really like to get Mark's input, but he's written so many.
1: No buts. Negated.
2: Oh, yeah.
1: You
2: that's right.
1: Just negated absolutely every bit of credit you were trying to give him, and you went, but he kind of doesn't know what he's doing, and I'm the designer.
2: A lot of checks recently getting into this house, and I don't think this is a time when he would freely like to write anymore. So for the moment, we'll put it on.
1: So you'll write him and he'll feel better?
2: Yes, stay in the planning phase so that when we get to execute on it, it's exactly what he wants.
0: There we go.
1: We'll let him plan then.
0: I like it.
1: Already got the whole thing down to the door handles going. Like,
2: oh, yeah. He'll be ready.
0: Yeah, you know, that's one of the things, though. You brought up something interesting with smart home stuff. When you're bringing cable out for the shed.
2: Yep.
0: The barn, any of that stuff. You never want to buy what's okay for today, because if you're buying it today, then 5 years from now, it's not going to work as well. So when you're at it, it's like, all right, I want to run the Cat 9 cable, not the Cat 5 cable out there or whatever. Mm-hmm. You want to get as good as you can and plan for the future with that, because it seems no matter what we do, all we're doing is doing more data these days than we ever have. Could you imagine trying to do dial up with AOL now? We wouldn't even get the computer to log in.
2: Agreed. The big thing for him is someday he wants to restore his grandfather's Farmall 1944 tractor.
1: There you go.
0: There we go.
2: But to do that, he's going to need to watch a lot of YouTube. So my gift to him was running the internet out to the barn so that he can watch all the YouTube he needs to work on that. Very cute, somewhat decrepit, but someday will be beautiful tractor.
1: That's awesome. Those are
0: classics. That's
2: so
0: cool.
2: Oh, yeah.
0: An old 40s Ford or something that's really cool.
2: Have you watched Classic Tractor Fever?
0: No. Whoa. But I know what it is.
2: Guys,
0: I used to own old tractors, so I could probably help him on that farm all. So.
2: See, there you go. That's some of our...
0: Ferguson. So, yeah. Not the band, Johnny. but the tractor.
1: I know. Don't forget.
0: Though I have seen Massey Ferguson play at the tractor.
1: There you go. It's actually funny. What if those guys are still around?
0: I think they are. So
1: yeah.
0: Going back to the band days of us playing, and there's a place in Seattle called the Tractor Tavern, which is a cool place. Cool. And it was funny to me when I was watching them and they were playing. It was a tractor name playing at a place called the Tractor. I thought it was kind of funny.
2: We've talked a lot about how I'm going to accommodate Mark and his interests and be a nice wife and not to.
1: I'm holding you to that.
2: For the women in your life and their special spots.
1: Right. 2.5 years. 2.5 years restoring an 1890s house. Come on.
0: Yeah. Yeah. Johnny did that. My girlfriend that I live with now, I sold my house and moved in with her. So she has 95% of the house. So until we sell this to get our own, she's got most of it already. I've got my shop now where I'm building the studio out, which is kind of my space out there. That's great. We decide to get it into a bigger house. But I've got my big shop and I'm over there every week building on that, getting that thing ready to rock. And that's going to be the man cave, shall we say. It's only 15 minutes away from the house, so it's not too far.
2: That's good.
0: So, yeah. And that'll work. But
2: very nice.
1: Mine's a balcony.
0: Yeah, Johnny's got his balcony.
1: I just hang on the balcony. Actually, my last few houses ago here, we had 3 floors. And
0: that was cool.
1: It was cool. And I took the 2 upstairs beds. I had 5 beds. That's just how Columbia works. You 5 bedrooms and 6 baths. And it's always more baths than bedrooms. The entire house was kind of vacant, but my upstairs 2 rooms were the live room and the recording room and a balcony and a balcony. Yeah, that was the man cave. Cool. It was very cool, but so that meant the rest is yours. the other 2 floors, whatever you need, just let me know. I'll be up there.
2: Very nice.
0: Yeah, I've got my chaos of the office, which is 1 bedroom out of the, 3? So there's nobody else in the house and the dog, so it's pretty simple. But yeah, it's going to be way more interesting when we get our own house to really kind of combine that stuff. That's where that compromise and negotiation is going to happen.
2: Those are the 2 words I was thinking about.
1: Yeah, and you gotta get the right space. You gotta at least think it's going to be your forever home for 10 years before you're committing to really creating that space as part of the issue. So if you're like, yeah, probably not here. Sometimes it takes a while to get to that point.
0: Being that we're living in one of the highest tax states in the U.S., I think we're, depending on what list, we're either number 40 or number 50 for the worst place to retire in. I'm not sure if we're going to stick around.
2: Oh.
0: It's sad when I go, I think we might move to California where it's cheaper to live. But
2: that's sad?
0: Yeah.
2: California is a great place to live, sir.
0: Oh, it is. Don't get me wrong. But it's not cheap either. So
2: we have
1: Native. The only state I still like in the U.S. I will say that out loud. I am native born, San Jose, California. Cupertino. Yeah. I did a ton of growing up there throughout my life. I told you I lived in Sierra Nevadas and Twainhart and Soulsbyville and all those little tweaky places.
0: Johnny, Santa Clara is where the stadium is down there for the football team. So
2: yeah,
1: maybe now. I don't know. I haven't seen Santa Clara. I haven't seen Santa Clara since Apple took over my grandpa's Arco station in 78 or something, 76. I don't know.
2: No,
1: California's the best. If I ever had to move back to the U.S., it's the only state I would live in. It's crazy. It's broke. It's got all its faults, but so does everywhere else. And it's just absolutely beautiful. And I love it. I love the beach.
2: There are a lot of fun things to do here.
0: Yeah, we're spoiled that way in Oregon, too, where I'm at. I can literally be at the beach with the camper in 90 minutes, and then I could be up in the mountains at the ski resort in that same 90 minutes. So it works out pretty well. All right, Wendy, we're running out of time here, so I want to make sure that we cover this. If someone wants to find you to design their next she shed man space or kitchen or whatever they're doing across the country, how do they track you down?
2: Oh, thank you. You can find me www.wendyglaisterinteriors.com, and it's GLAISTER. You can find me on Instagram under the same tagline. So I'd love to have you follow along on all of our design adventures. Thanks so much for bringing that up.
0: No problem. Wendy, thanks for coming on the show. And John Dudley, always great to see you, my friend.
1: You as well, even when it's only been an hour since I last saw you. Did I say that out loud? Enough.
0: For John Dudley, you can listen to you around the house.
2: Take care.

0: Good morning, guys. I just want to warn you, traffic is tough out there.
1: We are here for you to tell you how to keep safe.
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7: Hello, Americans. I'm Todd Stern. 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
7: The View co-host Sunny Hostin sparked a patriotic firestorm after saying she feels unsafe when she sees American flags displayed throughout some neighborhoods. Hostin went on to compare the hats adorned with the American flag to a KKK hood. Now, critics quickly blasted Hostin on social media. Senator Tommy Tuberville from Alabama shared a clip of the comments and wrote, "Mental illness." Now, Hostin graduated from the University of Notre Dame, has a law degree. She's married to a renowned surgeon and owns multiple homes in New York City as well as Martha's Vineyard. She has a television contract by some estimates worth $2 to $3 million. It ought to be noted that Ms. Hostin has achieved great success in no small part because of the American flag and those who shed their blood so she might be free. Good day.
9: 9:30 a.m. The Answer. KLUP. Terrell Hills. San Antonio. News breaks fast. We break it down faster. This is 9:30 a.m. The Answer.
10: News this hour at Town Hall. I'm Bob Agnew in Washington. Smoke from those Canadian wildfires severely impacting the U.S. Here's correspondent Laura Winter.
11: 20 states in Washington, D.C. impacted by the smoke pouring down from Canada as a result of the massive wildfires. People are urged to stay indoors, especially folks with health conditions like asthma. A big concern in East Rutherford, New Jersey at MetLife Stadium, which has been covered in the haze. That's where the World Cup soccer finals are scheduled to take place on Sunday, the final matchup between Argentina and Spain at 3 o'clock Eastern.
10: Barbara Gluckin signs a 72-year-old nurse. She's only going outside on rare occasions to stay away from all that smoke.
12: I'm healthy, but I know what air particles do to the body, and I wish more people were wearing masks and little babies and children were inside.
10: Federal health officials have identified lettuce from Mexico served by Taco Bell locations across five states as a source of the widespread outbreak of the diarrhea-causing parasite Cyclospora.
13: The Centers for Disease Control and Prevention confirmed the source and warned consumers not to eat shredded iceberg lettuce from Taco Bell restaurants in Indiana, Kentucky, Michigan, Ohio, and West Virginia. Officials have identified a single supplier of the lettuce. The federal warnings to consumers didn't identify the company, but a federal official who was briefed on the investigation and not authorized to discuss it told the AP it was Taylor Farms in Salinas, California. I'm Haya Pinchwani.
10: At a reception with President Trump on Friday, FIFA President Gianni Infantino said the World Cup tournament achieved its mission of bringing people together from all corners of the world.
14: Everyone enjoying the game with happiness, with joy, with peace, and the American dream, Mr. President, came to reality. We united the world.
10: More on these stories at townhall.com.
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19: 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We're delighted to have you on with us today on Docs in a Pod, presented by WellMed. I'm Carmen Miles alongside our co-host for today, Dr. Tamika Perry at WellMed at Redbird Square in Dallas, Texas. You can find this award-winning show on any listening platform featuring podcasts, and you can also find us on the radio in several Texas markets. And each week we discuss health and wellness topics, especially those that impact the senior community. Our goal really is to share practical information on how we can all live healthier, happier lives, and to help us better manage some of those pesky chronic conditions. So we're super excited to have you listening in today. Thank you again for joining us. And as mentioned, our co-host today is none other than the Dr. Tamika Perry. Dr. Perry is an associate medical director at WellMed at Redbird Square in the DFW market, and she oversees several large clinics in the Optum Care North Texas region, I should say. She's board certified in both family medicine and osteopathic treatment. Additionally, she earned a Master of Public Health from the University at North Texas Health Science Center, and she says she was inspired to enter a career in medicine to help provide quality health care to the disenfranchised. And she enjoys working with families and communities as a whole and building relationships with her patients. She's traveled the world, so jealous of her sometimes, but she's traveled the world first as a child in a military family, and she continues to enjoy traveling today. And I believe she's fresh off of a trip as she joined us today. Where did you venture off to this time, Dr. Perry?
20: So I spent a couple weeks between Bali and Singapore, more time in Bali. Bali was beautiful. The people are beautiful. The food is fabulous. It's hot. And Singapore was great, but I just really I really liked Bali. Singapore is like a big, clean New York City, you know? So
0: very good.
20: Very nice. But yeah, love Bali. I definitely will repeat that trip in the future.
0: Ah, repeat trip. That doesn't happen. Right? That's fantastic. Yeah, absolutely. Yeah, I'm a lucky host today because I have two of my favorite medical professionals with me for this show, and we have a great topic today, and I know I won't get a word in because the knowledge that you, Dr. Perry, and our guests are sharing today, we will be hanging on tight to every single word. And what an honor to have you and our guests together at the same time for this show. Our guest today is the great Dr. Yothi Rireddy from WellMed at Garland in the Dallas-Fort Worth market. Dr. Rireddy is just a wealth of knowledge, and I love that she doesn't skirt the issues. She's extremely passionate about her calling to medicine, and she does not skimp on sharing knowledge. Dr. Rireddy is a board-certified internal medicine physician at WellMed at Garland, again, in the Dallas-Fort Worth area. Dr. Rireddy earned her medical degree from Osmania University in India and completed her residency at Strong Memorial Hospital in Rochester, New York. And as I mentioned, Dr. Rireddy really digs in with her patients. She provides a safe space for patients to share and ask questions. And we are absolutely delighted to have you back on the show with us today. Welcome back, Dr. Rireddy.
21: Thank you, Carmen and Dr. Perry. Always my pleasure. You know, I am very delighted to be taking this topic on today's show.
0: Yeah.
21: This is a very important topic in our practice from day to day. Dr. Perry can watch for that. We see approximately like 1 in 5 of Medicare patients are readmitted within 30 days of discharge.
0: Yeah. Dr. Perry just shared with us some highlights on her recent trip to Bali. And as soon as I finish, I'm going to try to figure out how I can get there too. But like you said, I know there's one place that absolutely no one in their right mind wants to visit or revisit. And that is the hospital, right? It's a plastic place that you really want to go.
21: It is a scary place. Absolutely. Mm-hmm. It's a scary place. Mm-hmm. And a lot of times, like when people go to the hospital, you know, they feel that they are fixed forever. Not so. So when you come out of the hospital discharge, it's just the end of a treatment, but it is the beginning of recovery, you know, at home to be continued. So a lot of times, people, when they're coming out of the hospital, they do need very close follow-up to make sure that they do not have any complications or they're taking the medications correctly. So it's very important.
0: Yeah. Let's take a moment, Dr. Rireddy, to welcome those who may have just joined us. You're listening to the award-winning Docs in a Pod presented by WellMed. Our podcasts are available wherever you listen to your favorite podcast. We're also available on the radio in several Texas markets. I'm Carmen Miles alongside co-host Dr. Tamika Perry, and our guest today is none other than Dr. Yothi Rireddy, who is giving us the cheat sheet on how to avoid unnecessary return visits to the hospital after being discharged.
21: Yes, Carmen. Yeah. So most of the hospital admissions like come down to 5 things how the patients end up back in the hospital. Number 1 is medication problems. Number 2, missing a follow-up care after coming out of the hospital with their PCP. And number 3, not able to recognize warning signs when they're back at home. Number 4 is some kind of complications from the disease process or such as infections. And then the last one, patients can also have challenges that they face at home. Sometimes we overlook those. So that becomes an unsafe discharge and they are right back into the hospital. But the good news is that many of these are preventable when patients understand their discharge plan, keep follow-up appointments, and take the medications correctly, and seek help early when something doesn't seem right. So that's the key for them to be able to get the right care at the right time to keep them at home and healthy.
20: And I don't know, over and over again, you know, the years that we've been doing this, Carmen, that, you know, you'll hear overall theme from me about this relationship with your primary care provider. And this is where that relationship is paramount, because we're going to bring it all together for you. Like when you get out of the hospital, you're going to see me or Dr. Beretti. And what's going to happen is we're going to go over all your medicines, what you had before you were in the hospital, what they prescribed to you during the hospital, and what they gave you after your hospital stay. And we're going to do something called a medication reconciliation. So we reconcile that list. It may be shorter than the list you had before the hospital. It may be longer. Some of them may be temporary drugs. But this is important for you, for us to go over that, number one, because like Dr. Beretti said, medication mistakes or misunderstandings is one of the primary causes for rehospitalization. So we want to make sure that we get that right, right? Absolutely. We're also going to sum up like who you need to go to. Like, do you need to see me and the cardiologist or just me? The point, when I say me, I mean me, Dr. Beretti, and any other PCP or anybody acting in a PCP function like an APC. Who exactly do you need to see? Where do I need to spend my efforts at to make sure that I'm as good as possible? I mean, that is a bulk of our discharge discussion. What were you diagnosed with, your medications, your follow-up care? I mean, Dr. Beretti, isn't that how your conversation goes when you have it with the patients after they get out of the hospital?
21: Absolutely. So number one question is that if they understood their disease management plan, what they're supposed to do when they get home, what are you supposed to do? What are the new medications? What has been stopped? And also, sometimes the patients also need to know if they can resume their normal, they're supposed to do. When they get home, what are you supposed to do? What are the new medications? What has been stopped? And also, sometimes the patients also need to know if they can resume their normal activities. Right. Or they need to be waiting until they get more stronger and more better, and what follow-up lab tests, appointments they need. And then to answer those questions is very crucial, and understand what are the new medications, what has been stopped. And also sometimes the patients also need to know if they can resume their normal activities. Right. Or they need to be waiting until they get more stronger and more better, and what follow-up lab tests, appointments they need. And then to answer those questions is very crucial, and understanding for the patient is also becomes very crucial. And then when we see patients going into the hospital, we maintain a continuous touch or follow up with the patients even when they are in the hospital, so that way we can guide them how their discharge process or discharge planning is going to be. So we make sure if their social concerns are answered or their caregivers are being set up, they have home health or physical therapy, or if they need oxygen, if they need inhaler nebulizer systems. So we try to coordinate. We have healthcare coordinators in each clinic. So we try to contact the patients through the hospitalization and follow up through their discharge process and after the discharge. And statistically, most of the readmissions, 50% of all the readmits happen in the first 13 days. So we try to see the patients within the first 7 days, and some very sick, high-risk patients within 3 days even, just to wrap around care around them so that way they do not slip through the cracks and end up back in the hospital or get more sicker during that very important time.
20: She makes a valid point. I mean, you know, you could be admitted for CHF and then your discharge doctor says you need to take your Lasix twice a day. Before the hospital, you were only taking it once a day. You don't do your follow-up, you know, appointment with your PCP, and you're like, I love my PCP. She told me once a day, so I'm going to do once a day. And here it is, 4 days later, you're back in the hospital with CHF again, congestive heart failure, because you're really supposed to double up on your Lasix for a couple days. Well, that's where Dr. Beretti and I are going to reiterate.

0: rate that. So for this period of time, this is what you're doing to make your disease stay better and prevent you from going backwards.
1: Exactly. So that follow-up appointment, we put a lot of importance on those appointments. And actually, in some of the studies, it has shown, even though it's not the sole reason to readmission, but it has shown that patients who follow up their primary care timely right after discharge have about 20% lower risk in going back into the hospital. So, which is also significant, along with medication errors taking the most credit for putting patients back in the hospital. But, you know, following up patients, we do also correct those medication errors.
2: Very good information. Let's take just a quick break, but please stay with us as we continue this great discussion on hospital readmissions and how to avoid them after discharge. 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We'll be right back.
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0: We're back on Docs in a Pod. I'm your host, Carmen Miles, along with our resident co-host, Dr. Tamika Perry. And our guest today, one of my favorites, is Dr. Yothi Rivedi. Such a treat because they are both goats in their field. And today we are chatting about how to avoid return visits to the hospital once you have been discharged. And Dr. Rivedi, patients, I think, sometimes hesitate or shy away from asking the important questions. And I don't know if it's the scrubs or if the white coat is intimidating, but understanding your discharge plan is absolutely imperative to understanding how to care for yourself or even a loved one, you know, caring for a loved one once they've been discharged. So what are some of the questions patients should ask before being discharged from the hospital?
1: Absolutely, Carmen. They come out of the hospital with a lot of new information. It's just like a fire hose down their throat, you know, coming out. So I think, you know, having clear instructions for medications, diet, physical activity, warning signs is very, very crucial. So also for my patients, I also use a method, what I call is teach back communication. So what I tell them, this technique is like confirms that the patient is understanding by asking questions to explain information back in their own words. So after I give them the instructions, they're going to tell me what they're going to do with this medicine, why they're taking this medication, you know, how long they're going to take it, when to stop the medication, and how to recognize the warning signs, and also understanding their disease management plan. For example, they come out with uncontrolled diabetes. They need to understand what is the highs and lows they should be watching out on the sugars. And then the COPD, same thing with the oxygen levels and their activity, shortness of breath, they have to watch out. And then also for the medications, I always advise them to do a pill organizers, fill on time and keep track. That is also a pitfall, you know, having too many medications, they can fall into those. And also other health monitoring, like daily weights, taking their blood pressures and watching for any swelling if they're having fluid on them. Those are important. And of course, appointments to make sure for the specialists, they know where they're going, what day their appointment is and why they're going there. To understand that is also very important for the patients. And also nutrition, low salt diet and low carbs and sugar diet for, and also for kidney patients, fluid restriction. So some of the chronic conditions require very stringent nutrition guidelines to follow. And then, of course, activity, doing safely permitted activity at home is also very crucial. So patients need to ask, what can I do? Can I walk? Can I do the stairs? How much can I walk? Very important. And also sharing the same instructions with the family and caregivers is also very crucial. And I would also emphasize the patients to know about the red flags. So they need to ask, so when should I contact you? When should I go to the emergency room? So that is also very important. So these are some of the instructions. I think the more clear the patient understands, they are going to be able to access primary care easily. The sooner a patient reports symptoms, the more options we have to treat the problem before it ends up in a hospitalization.
2: So Dr. Rivedi summed it up beautifully, like what the patient should ask the provider, and they should not be intimidated to ask the provider. Remember, you are paying the provider for a service. So that includes you asking them questions and they answering you competently, right? So during, you know, pre-discharge planning and even post-discharge when you're with the primary care provider, there, Dr. Rivedi and I, in a nutshell, there are five D's we want the patient to remember. So the first D is diagnosis. You know, you should have a clear understanding of your diagnosis. And if you don't, ask your provider again. Think of your medical provider, that doctor, nurse practitioner, or physician assistant, even an RN, as your health teacher, right? So they are supposed to make sure you understand what's going on with you. And if you don't understand, ask again. Ask for some written literature. Ask someone else to explain it to you. But you should know what is going on with you. I draw pictures a lot in my practice because I did well in medical school, but if it was all pictures, I would have been number one. You know, I think pictures tell a great story, right? So just make sure that you understand what's going on with you and what could bring you back to the hospital. So your diagnosis, you want to know what drugs you're on, like Dr. Moretti so eloquently put. You want to know who your doctors are, like if you needed a specialist because of this hospitalization, who saw you in the hospital, who's going to resume that specialty care if needed after your hospitalization. You want to know any directions, you know, if I can do sit-ups, how do I need to do my sit-ups, right? If I'm not allowed to go outside for 2 weeks because I'm recovering from surgery, when can I go outside, you know, after that 2 weeks, and what can I do? So what are my exact directions, not only on my medicines, but for my life post-hospitalization? And how long, if I have restrictions, how long are they going to be there? And the last D is diet. What can I eat? Can I go back to microwaving Snickers and have them for breakfast? Likely not. But these are things that, you know, that you definitely want to know. So you want to know your diagnosis, your drugs, your doctor, your directions, and your diet. So in a nutshell, if you remember that acronym, we're going to get you what you need, Dr. Moretti and I.
0: Okay, wait, what are the five D's again? I just one more time, because that's important.
2: Diagnosis, drugs, doctor, direction, and diet.
0: Love it. Love it. Love it. And what are some of you touched, Dr. Moretti touched on this a bit, but when you're at home and you're transitioning that care home, what are some general red flags that we, things that happen sometimes that we should not overlook? When should we contact our doctor, or when should we readmit or revisit the hospital? What are some of the red flags?
2: Dr. Moretti, you want to take that one?
1: Yeah, sure. So, some of the red flags may vary about their conditions, or like what they're admitted for, or what their existing chronic conditions are. But commonly, people having high fevers, shortness of breath that is not relieved by their normal daily medications, and then blood sugars going like too dangerously high, not able to bring it down. And then if there is a breakdown in the skin, which is getting rapidly swollen, and the infection is spreading on their extremities or on their body, then some people can end up with sepsis from that. And very commonly, some of our seniors also get frequent urinary tract infections with the altered mental status, and they don't want to eat, don't want to drink. That is a very huge sign for dehydration and infection in seniors. So those are red flags that we advise patients definitely call the PCP right away, and in some instances to the emergency room.
2: You know, there's two caveats, a couple caveats to what she's saying. One, you should have with your discharge planning with your PCP, something called a contingency plan. So if these symptoms were to come along, then you either need to contact me or go right back to the hospital. So just like she said, like, so if you were in the hospital for congestive heart failure, and then you feel great now, you were swollen before, you were short of breath, you were edematous, you know, you had gained weight, like, you know, 5 or 6 pounds in the last 2 or 3 days, you're all like telltale signs of CHF, right? So if you were in for CHF and now you're out and your weight is down, you're breathing better, is, you know, day 24 out, but day 48 out of the hospital, you notice I've picked back up weight. I'm starting to be short of breath again. See, these are all these signs and symptoms will be in your contingency plan. And if you don't hear something that sounds familiar, when you're with your PCP, ask them, what's my plan if these symptoms were to happen, the same thing that I went to the hospital for? What am I supposed to do? Because that's what we're trying to prevent, right? So that is caveat number one. And caveat number two is, y'all, the hospital is a dirty place. That's where sick people are. You know, so there's lots of germs there. So while you're there, you could get sick. And that's one of the reasons we don't want you to go back, and we want you there to be only for the time that you need to be there. So like Dr. Moretti say, if you come out of the hospital and all of a sudden you're febrile, you're short of breath, you're coughing, well, prayerfully, you didn't get a pneumonia while you were in the hospital or a respiratory infection while you were in the hospital. So even if you have symptoms that are outside of what you went to the hospital for, You need to disclose that to your primary care provider as soon as possible. And you know your body. If you're in dire distress, you need to go back to the hospital. So these are things that, you know, your contingency plan will be like, it will specifically tell you, hey, if these symptoms come along based on what you went to the hospital for, and these other generic symptoms based on everybody who goes to the hospital, you need to do a U-turn, like they say in Uno, reverse, reverse.
3: I love it. How important do you think it is to, especially for our senior demographic, to have a support system in place? And what advice do you give to your senior patients who may not necessarily have the support that we would want them to have during home care?
1: I think it is very important, you know, as the seniors are aging, the most important thing that I have noticed is that they do get lonely and depressed, mm-hmm. not having this social support. So I do encourage patients to be more open, you know, engage in activities with the senior centers, with the church, with their neighbors, friends group. Very few of these seniors have close family support. So it is really important for them to be open, to have their social circle and contacts maintained.
3: Very good. Dr. Reddy, Dr. Perry, I got to give you your flowers now. You're both just extraordinary at what you do, and we're just so thankful that you could join us today. But believe it or not, we're out of time. So I want to thank you for joining us for this episode of Docs in the Pod. Please come back again, Dr. Reddy. Listeners, just remember, hospital readmissions can often be prevented through good discharge planning, medication management, good follow-up care, and maintaining good healthy habits. Strong care transition practices and timely follow-up appointments can significantly reduce readmissions. 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
5: It charged for special high-speed access to Truth Social posts. That includes a possibility of his own, something that critics say could have national security implications and implications for the financial markets. The move announced on Thursday would allow Wall Street trading firms and other institutions to get news from Truth Social contributors in milliseconds so they can make quick trades and react to that information more quickly than the general public. U.S. companies have signed about $60 billion worth of agreements and partnerships with the Iraqi government. That includes deals intended to create alternative routes for shipping oil out of the Persian Gulf. Chinese President Xi Jinping has called for more global cooperation in the development and governance of artificial intelligence, even while he promises to support other countries in their AI

0: for you.
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5: 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This program provides health, wellness, and other information for caregivers who are vital to the health and well-being of so many people across our country. And now, here are your hosts, Ron Aaron and Carol Zerniel.
6: Well, hello, everybody, and welcome to the award-winning Caregiver SOS On Air. I'm Ron Aaron. Carol Zerniel, our co-host, is on her way from a meeting, and as soon as she shows up, we'll let her in. In the meantime, I'm delighted to welcome Dr. Grace Macalino, chef, with us. Dr. Macalino is the founder and CEO of Capua All Care. Drawing on her background in public health and her personal caregiving experience, she developed the Caregiver Identity Framework, an evidence-informed approach that helps caregivers better understand their journey. And Grace, thanks so much for joining us on Caregiver SOS On Air.
7: Great. Thanks for having me.
6: What attracted you to caregiving? You had a personal involvement. What was that?
7: Yeah, both my parents are aging, and I am a first-generation Filipino oldest daughter, so it was always going to be on me to take care of them. My mom was diagnosed with vascular dementia in 2017, and then in 2020, we moved them closer to live closer to us here in Maryland, where we live. So that really, the conversation around caregiver identity specifically really came about when, funny story, my parents, we were moving them. Everyone was all in agreement. That was the plan. And the moving truck was packed. And my mom was like, oh, I don't want to go. I don't understand. Why do I have to leave my house? My dad starts fighting with her. And I'm navigating, you know, his journey, my mom's, you know, like all of us to just get everyone into the van. And it dawns on me that, oh my gosh, it's only going to get harder from here.
6: That was just the beginning.
7: So from the very beginning. So I, put my big brain on and started trying to organize all the tasks and the doing, my project management expertise, what I do as a public health researcher. And it was, got to be honest, the hardest thing I had to do, and realize that it's not the doing that was, like, you know, making me feel overwhelmed and isolated. And then that's when I started realizing, oh, it's all this other things. It's the changes that I'm going through, the identity, that who I am anymore doesn't make any sense. And, you know, that really brought me to these conversations of caregiver identity.
6: When did you realize you were a caregiver?
7: That's such a great question. You know, I think it became very clear when I moved them to be close to me. But the funny thing about that is I've kind of been my dad's, the person he leans on. You know, even when my mom was first diagnosed, he would call me at times frantically, oh my gosh, I lost your mom. You know, I don't know what to do. And, I would have this like panic attack and, oh, I can't get there in time, but here's what we should do. Who should we call? How to plan? You know, even them moving to Maryland became, they were in the Philippines, and my dad was literally calling me every single day. I don't know if I can do this alone anymore. okay, Dad, you know, maybe we'll move you to live closer to us. I have a brother that lives here close to us as well in Maryland. And yeah, that sounds great. Can you do it next month? Right. So had to up and move them. And, you know, we were really fortunate. It was right before the pandemic. So a week before everything shut down, we were able to move my parents to live closer to us. But I think calling myself a caregiver, probably when we first moved them, but I was carrying the burden and the task and the worrying and the emotional, you know, journey way earlier than I called myself a caregiver, for sure.
6: Now, you talk about the emotional shifts once you become a caregiver. What did you go through?
7: You know, it's funny. Because of my culture, I always knew as the oldest daughter that I would have to take care of my parents. That was part of my birthright, if you will. But what I think I didn't know was there was nothing that could prepare me for it. And the stress of, am I doing this right? Is this the right thing? You know, how do I take care of both my parents and their different needs and what's going on with them? You know, keeping others included, my brothers, along the conversations and, you know, what to share with them. Other people saying things that didn't always feel helpful or supportive, even though they were well-meaning at the time. And I think that's what I mean by sort of the emotional, load and the journey that it takes, and kind of finding how can I find myself again in all of this.
6: Now, stay with us just a minute. I want to let folks know who may have just joined us. You're listening to the award-winning Caregiver SOS On Air. I'm Ron Aaron. Carol Zernial, our co-host, is joining us. Carol has a master's degree in social gerontology, 30 years in the field, and she's co-chair of the RAISE Family Caregiving Advisory Council. And Carol, I'm glad you're with us. We're talking about the experience that Grace had becoming a caregiver for her parents. You have been there as well, a long-distance caregiver.
8: You know, families working together as a family. I was listening to Grace talking about that, you know, we all want to help, and sometimes we don't have the same ideas of what's going to be the best way to help. And as a long distance caregiver, you know, we really have to let those that are in person kind of take the lead. They're there on the ground, and maybe we would do something different, but we need to find, as a long distance caregiver and as a family member, the best way that we can help, whatever the situation, even if we're in the same home. If we can talk to the person receiving care, talk to our family members, and keep an open mind about what's going to work the best.
6: Now, in your case, Grace, as you begin to identify yourself as a caregiver, what is it you share with others as you try and let them know about caregiving and what it's all about?
7: So I really like what Carol said. I think we all have different vantage points as a family member with how they relate to being what their responsibility is as a caregiver. What I really like to share to caregivers is so much of the time the isolation and the confusion and the overwhelm comes from there not being a language at the moment to talk about those caregiver identity changes. And what I'm excited about when I bring and talk about this identity framework is to give people language to understand what they're going through. So many times a caregiver is so grounded in the love and devotion and commitment to taking care of their loved one, but none of that is focused on what they're going through and, you know, what's happening to them. And really kind of my commitment is to give caregivers that permission, that ability to see that they're going through this change, you know, whether they expect it, see it, or know that this is happening and who they are is evolving. And to give them the ability that it's okay to have, you know, upset. And because I think the first place we go is, oh, I must be doing this wrong, or everyone else makes it look so much easier, or I don't know, maybe I don't have the tools or the skills to do this, as opposed to none of us do. And it really is sort of understanding and embracing that journey. I do kind of like to compare it to, you know, when I

0: you for doing the work you do as a caregiver. You know, we get you, we see you, and acknowledge that, you know, yes, it might be hard, but what I'm looking to do is to, hey, maybe there's a different way of looking at this so that you can see, feel seen, and that you can see there's possibility of more than just surviving and suffering, if that makes sense.
1: Yeah, you know, what Grace, what you're saying is so important about recognizing that shift in identity, whether you yourself know it or not. You know, one of the things our caregiver specialist team does at the Walmart Charitable Foundation, Caregiver SOS, is we measure how, you know, if you're the wife, do you feel like you're the wife? Or do you feel like you're the caregiver? And when the scale tips to where you forget, starting to forget you're the wife, you're just the caregiver, that's when we know that caregiver is in trouble. So that permission to acknowledge that you are a person that still needs an identity as yourself is so important.
0: Oh, I love that. And I think you're right. Measuring that difference, that shift is valuable. Realizing that who you are, even as a daughter or a spouse, might change too. Right now, you know, my mom, we just recently moved her into memory care, and my dad now lives with us. And I'm watching, you know, my dad really struggle with what that, you know, yes, my mom has more support in the maybe daily activities of tasks of those caregiving, but, you know, who he is or has defined himself as a caregiver is now evolving as well. And, you know, the loss of that or understanding what that shift means for him, I think, is really challenging for him. And I, as their daughter, have to also navigate and learn how best to support them separately, right? And kind of know my boundaries. And, you know, he will at times say, hey, you're just the daughter. You know, what I'm going through, you don't know and understand. And to really know and respect that as well.
2: Now, Carol, I've heard you
1: When
2: talk
1: my
2: about.
1: mother went into memory care. Oh, sorry, Ron, am I stepping on you?
2: You're going
1: Yes, I
2: right where
1: am.
2: I was going to go, which is how your father suddenly saw himself as a husband again when your mom went into memory
1: Yeah.
2: care.
1: So, you know, the story that Ron knows about my family is we did put my mother in memory care, and the social worker told my father what helped make that decision, because he really couldn't care for her anymore at home. It wasn't safe. Was that you get to be the husband again. You get to, you don't have to be the 24/7 caregiver. And within probably 2 weeks of her moving in, my father walked in. He was holding hands with my mom. He was a different person, and he was the husband. Or I should say, he went back to being the person he was. He was the husband again. And that was such a beautiful moment. And it's one of my favorite memories. Memory care is not the, you know, it's still challenging as caregivers, but
0: Yes.
1: those moments are worth it.
0: 100%. And we're looking forward to that moment. You know, my dad, I think, is maybe more attached than we realize that, you know, how their marriage maybe has looked over the last 5 to 7, you know, whatever, since 2017 years, you know, has been as that caregiver. And I think this adjustment, he's 87, right, is tough for him in terms of kind of separating the husband from the caregiver, right? And maybe finding, and we are trying to get creative, finding his like joy apart from taking care of my mom and what that looks like and doing different things. But we very much are looking forward to that time because he, I also think, you know, there's a part of him that hasn't fully acknowledged my mom's dementia yet. So I think this is almost forcing that conversation as well. So there is some, you know, of that caregiver identity catch up perhaps that needs to happen for him too. That was not just defined by her moving to memory care, but just needs to, you know, kind of maybe, he just has to be willing. But, you know, again, the whole family's here to support that evolution for sure.
2: We're going to pick the conversation up in a moment. We're talking with Dr. Grace Macalino, Chef. Carol Zernial, our co-host, is here. I'm Ron Aaron. We're talking about caregivers and how they can identify themselves and deal with the changes that come with caregiving. 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

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Hello.

0: 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Our podcast available wherever you listen to your podcast. We're also on the radio in several cities in Texas and Florida as well. I'm Ron Aaron. Our co-host Carol Zernial is with us, and we're talking with Dr. Grace Macalino, chef, about her experiences in caregiving and her company, which deals with and helps caregivers. Tell us a little bit about your business.
1: So we're around because, like I had mentioned earlier, you know, my lived experience just couldn't ignore the gap in the work to support caregivers. I'm a public health researcher, very well-funded, NIH-funded HIV at the time researcher focused on, you know, impacting change for communities and how to support and basically create interventions that impact change broadly. So Kapwa All Care, Kapwa is a Filipino word that means kindred spirit. We are all connected. So it really is the idea that, you know, once upon a time, there were communities that supported caregiving and aging was not seen as something that a family had to do alone or a person had to do alone. There was literally the village, right? And so my commitment and hope with Kapwa All Care is that we support caregivers both on their caregiver identity journey. We work with employers and groups to impact systemic change for caregivers, for working caregivers, to help bring these conversations in the workplace so that caregivers, working caregivers feel seen, they understand and can get support. They don't have to be afraid to bring these things up. I don't have any statistics to give you, but more often than not, the caregiver, if you're a caregiver, you're probably a very, very well-functioning, high-performing employee. And by the time a caregiver decides, like, okay, this really isn't working, I need to go part-time or I need to do something different, the impact on that employer could be, you know, quite costly. So really trying to support caregivers in the workplace and then really build a connected care network for caregivers. So, you know, I often joke around. So when we were moved my parents, we had sold their house and sort of identify all these things from afar. You know, yes, there are resources, but, you know, you're often given the Rolodex. Sorry, I'm dating myself. Yeah. Oh, here are a bunch of different resources to help you. And sometimes, you know, you just want, here's the name of a person and here's a phone number that can help you, right? Sort of trying to help caregivers have some sense of like, okay, not everything is overwhelming, right? And connect them to like a connected care network. So those are sort of the three ways that Kapwa All Care is hoping to support caregivers. But I do believe, you know, these conversations are so valuable. Our commitment to getting, you know, really sharing this caregiver identity framework that I've created and, you know, starting to work with researchers to help, you know, really assess and research more how we can move caregivers through the stages of caregiver identity, you know, really to get to agency, really realizing that, you know, yes, it's hard. There's nothing we can do about the doing for sure. Dementia sucks. But how can we support, gives a caregiver agency, right? That they get to say, you know, our tagline is you in control through it all, and reminding caregivers it is your journey, right? You want to be able to be proud and also just thankful that you had this time with your parents or, you know, the loved one you're caring for. You know, so often in the beginning, before I sort of got this sort of clear in my head and, you know, not a place to get to, but just realizing that, oh, I do get to say, you know, I just didn't feel like I was even enjoying a moment with my parents any longer. It was just all about the doing. And, you know, we would joke around, my dad would call and would list the 7 things he needed from me, you know, this minute. And, you know, I would joke around and be a little upset and say, hi, Dad, how are you today? But realizing I could really kind of joke around with him about that and remind him like, oh, yeah, you're right, sweetheart. How was your day? And, you know, kind of bring back the, oh, that's right. I'm not just your, you know, research assistant or your office manager, but I actually am your daughter still. And we could laugh and joke around and, you know, enjoy those moments of joy and connection, you know, while you have your parents still here. So
2: you talked about helping the caregivers to understand this journey, this identity change, what tools do you use, or how do you help them see and hear what you're saying?
1: So to begin with, it really, I'm finding even just knowing that something other than surviving and suffering is possible is kind of like a, wait, what? I think it's giving language to this journey, this identity journey has been so impactful. And I've, you know, that's moved me for what it brings to people. I think giving language to their experience and having it be okay, that no matter where they are, not only are they okay, like, thank you for doing that, right? I'm finding even just knowing that something other than surviving and suffering is possible is kind of like a, wait, what? I think it's giving language to this journey, this identity journey has been so impactful. And I've, you know, that's moved me for what it brings to people. I think giving language to their experience and having it be okay, that no matter where they are, not only are they okay, like, thank you for doing that, right? So often you can second guess and question and not know what's going on. And so, so I think it's awareness of that, you know, there's an identity journey to begin with. There are some, you know, tools that I've developed to sort of help support people get through the different stages. And a lot of it is, you know, being willing to be willing, you know, being present, allowing yourself grace, right? You know, things like, there's a phrase in the Filipino community called bahala na, which literally means, you know, like, you got to let it go. Like, it is what it is. I think is exactly what it means, right? And just, you know, on the one hand, some can think it sounds a little fatalistic, but it really is, you know, you do all the planning and all the preparation and all the best you can. And then at some point you do just have to go, bahala na, it is what it is. I can't control everything. And I have to be okay with, you know, I'm good. I did what I had to. And, you know, because it sucks, right? I mean, I'm culturally, the idea of putting my mom in a memory care place was really, really challenging. And it is what she needed next. But, you know, kind of dealing with the guilt and the upset and the worry and the shame even was a lot. And to be able to see that, oh, that's not mine to own, right? My journey includes those pieces. But now, in the end, I have to do right by my parents.
0: Shame,
1: sorry.
0: Shame because you saw your role and responsibility as her oldest daughter to do the care yourself.
1: Correct. Yeah. I'm sorry. Did I miss a question? Yes, I did see that. But were you asking me something?
0: No, I'm asking you, is that what you were feeling when you were feeling guilt and shame?
1: Oh, great. Yes, I think it's feeling that burden, but then also, like, I felt like I had to own that narrative myself completely, right? That there wasn't space for, before I saw that it was my identity or my journey to own, it was all about what everyone else was demanding. It's like caregiving often it feels like something put on you and you don't get to say. You just have to, okay, suck it up and make it happen, do the thing. And then I think when I was able to see, oh, I have to be okay with me. I have to be at the end of this, be, you know, proud or wherever I am about how I was in this journey of taking care of my parents, then I was able to think, all right, well, in other areas of my life, I was okay to say, hey, I get to say, you know, I'm raising my kids. How I choose to raise them is my, you know, people may agree or not agree, but it doesn't matter, right? And I think I almost forgot that when I became a caregiver, and it was almost like a remembering, oh, you know, a bunch of relatives and people who don't know us or whatever might have a comment or things to say about what it looked like in terms of how we took care of our parents. But in the end, right? Nobody knows the details of a family or a life or the love that you have.

0: for, you know, your loved ones. And, you know, you kind of have to live with your choices. And that was the good news as far as what I was concerned.
1: How is your dad doing?
0: He's doing great. He's the neat thing is, I think he's giving himself permission because he now lives with us, right? My kids are in college age, so he's around them again. So he gets to see and kind of laugh and joke around. He's giving himself permission to live his life. You know, you kind of have to live with your choices. And that was the good news as far as what I was concerned.
1: How is your dad doing?
0: He's doing great. He's the neat thing is, I think he's giving himself permission because he now lives with us, right? My kids are in college age, so he's around them again. So he gets to see and kind of laugh and joke around. He's giving himself permission to live his life separately from my mom. And I think that's great. I can see him, like I said, giving, like, it's okay. Like, he doesn't have to feel bad or guilty that he's, you know, having a life apart from my mom, which is also, Carol, to your end, you know, slowly but surely reminding him that not only is he a husband, but he's also, you know, a senior man living his life now that isn't just all wrapped up in sort of what my mom's needs might be.
1: Well, we're out of time.
2: Does your mother recognize him when he comes through the door?
0: Oh, yes, 100%. My mom still recognizes him. He does still stay there sometimes. She does think that he's, you know, should live there or not kind of thing, but they're still very, very connected, which is lovely.
1: Super. Do you have a website people can go to?
0: I do. It's capwaallcare.com. And yes, I'd love if people, this Great. Conversation resonated, that people can just sign up for a website, newsletter or something, just to be connected.
1: Got to go. Thank you. Really, really appreciate you coming on. Thank you to Carol Zernial. I'm Ron Aaron. We'll talk with you soon right here on the award-winning Caregiver SOS On Air.
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7: When someone nearby searches for what you offer, are they finding you or your competitors?
5: 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Terrell Hills. San Antonio.
8: News this hour at Town Hall. I'm Bob Agnew in Washington. Homeland Security officials say election security remains a top priority for the Trump administration.
9: Homeland Security Secretary Mark Wayne Mullen says the administration will aggressively pursue voter fraud cases following President Trump's address to the nation. During the speech, the president cited DHS findings showing more than 270,000 non-citizens are registered on voter rolls and raised concerns about vulnerabilities in electronic voting and ballot counting systems. The administration says those vulnerabilities pose a major cyber threat and an election security nightmare. Willie Nelson, The White House.
8: New records released by Senate Republicans raising new questions about whether former special counsel Jack Smith accessed congressional text messages after previously testifying under oath that he did not.
10: Senate Judiciary Committee Chairman Chuck Grassley and Senator Ron Johnson say Justice Department documents show text messages belonging to both lawmakers were obtained by Smith's team during the January 6th investigation. The senators argue those

0: Communications were protected by congressional privilege. Missouri Senator Eric Schmidt is now calling for Smith to be prosecuted, alleging he lied to Congress under oath. Ken Lorman reporting.
1: This week, 8 Democrat Senate candidates in the state of Maine took part in 2 debates on TV. We have more details from Laura Winters.
2: The first group of 4 Senate candidates include Democrats Sheena Bellows, Troy Jackson, Jordan Wood, and Dr. Nirav Shah. The 4 participating in 1 debate for an hour. Shah, the former director of Maine's Center for Disease Control and Prevention, he also ran in this year's primary for governor and lost. Then a second hour of debate with candidates David Costello, Elizabeth Dickerson, Dan Kleben, and Ashley Wood. Candidate Graham Plattner left the Senate race in Maine last week after he was accused of sexual assault, a claim he denies.
1: It's Laura Winters reporting more from Town Hall.
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12: Hello, hello, hello. This is Anthony Holm, host of Politics with the Big Dogs. We have a great show for you today, guys. Too much content, no doubt. As we often do, we're going to have too much content just for the radio show. So make sure you're following us on all the podcasts, Apple, Spotify, the YouTube podcast. We have more content. Everything, all these shows are converted. What do we have? We have so much, it's insane. The more things change, the more they stay the same. H-1B visas, right? So this is the visa scam that all sorts of bad actors have been using to bring people from outside the U.S. into the United States, claiming that our 300 million-plus Americans can't fill the jobs. Most recently, Texas Tech University, hand caught in the cookie jar. We thought, of course, like you did, I say we as conservative activists here in Texas, Governor Abbott came out and pronounced some 6, 8, 10 months ago, this is a scam, we're going to stop it, we're suspending all H-1 visas in Texas. Well, guess what? Our friends at the excellent reporters of our friends over there at Current Revolt exposed yet more, so we'll get deep into that. This show, we focus on conservative values, liberty, and in how it is driven and impacted in Texas particularly. So we've also got to get in and do some assessment on Mitch McConnell, who's still not back in the Senate, and the tragedy of Lindsey Graham, who passed away. So we have 2 Republicans not showing up in the U.S. Senate. Obviously, Mr. Graham is deceased. Governor of South Carolina quickly appointed his sister. What does that mean for our values, the SAVE Act, reconciliation, the other events? It looks like John Cornyn's going to skip the first ever midterm national convention that we talked about here in coming to Dallas later this summer. So Cornyn thinks he's going to be traveling. It seems like he's still bitter and having a fit. A.G. Paxson, of course, the nominee for U.S. Senate, endorsed by the National Border Patrol Council. This is a big deal. It was a weapon that Cornyn tried to use. Of course, Paxson's been on the show. If you missed that episode or you don't remember it, go to any of our podcasts, Spotify, Apple, YouTube, listen to it. Aaron Wrights, who ran for attorney general, he was also on the show, appointed recently U.S. attorney, Southern District. That's a huge deal, guys. That's San Antonio, South, parts of Austin. He will be the chief enforcement officer for the DOJ, taking on really, really big, bad criminals, massive drug dealers and human traffickers, you name it, they cover it. The birth tourism, right? So we talked about this on the show, and you guys really activated and motivated. Thank you so much, because you're having an impact. You're changing policy. Birth tourism continues. We're going to talk about it. The two hospitals down the valley that were running billboards in Mexico, just across the border. We've had that confirmed. We know where they are. They've admitted to it. Attorney General Paxton's investigating them. Lots of action there. You're going to trip when we transition into the Federal Reserve and what they're exposing. Oh, my goodness. Biden let in, by their count, 7 million illegals from 2021 to 2024. And the first time I'm aware of, the Federal Reserve did a study on how it impacted inflation and housing prices in particular. So here we go, folks. So much content and more that I've just rattled off, but we're going to hit these. We're going to do everything we can to hit these. And if we don't get there, go to the podcast. Make sure you're signed up, politicswiththebigdogs.com. Two things. We do a weekly newsletter. Stay informed. Stay in front of all of the news. It's interesting. It's engaging. We're deep substantive dives. And the second thing, make sure you're signing up, please. Sign the petition to ban taxpayer-funded lobbying. Put your address in there, and we'll automatically send it to your state rep and your state senator so they're hearing your voice. So let's lead off with Texas Tech University. So this is a massive university system in Lubbock. It's now headed by the chancellor, Brandon Creighton, a recent Republican state senator, had been a state representative. I know Brandon well. He was in the legislature for 25 years. He's a strong conservative from Conroe, Montgomery County area. He got appointed to be chancellor of Texas Tech University. And if he's a lawyer, you know, real estate guy, lawyer, good, strong conservative, a little bit quiet as a member, and doesn't make a lot of noise, but changed policy, materially changed policy. So he's a good guy. But boy, Texas Tech is just getting whacked left and right, and they've gotten whacked again, and rightly so. So, again, you're not seeing this in the mainstream media. I learned about it from Current Revolt's Tony Ortiz. We've spoken about him before. You know, this is a guy and an organization, online news, that really started as a gossip rag. I was pretty underwhelmed by them. I think I learned about them 5 or 6, 7 years ago. I started seeing some of their stuff, and it was more like Hollywood insider stuff about Texas legislatures. It's just uninteresting to me. But the last couple of years, maybe that I'm aware, last 2 or 3 years, they have broken huge stories. Capriglione, the longtime state rep, Republican, ran as pro-family, pro-life. They exposed him for having a longtime affair, like a 10-year affair with an exotic dancer in Austin, Texas, while he's standing up on the Texas floor of the Texas House, opining about sanctity of marriage and family, and that was one of many, many conflicts, like just huge stories that these guys broke. In fact, I learned about the birth packages being marketed in Mexico across the border via the Texas hospitals down the valley, saying, "Hey, come over here, have a baby. It's cheap. We'll help you." They set up. You know, we'll talk about it here a little bit later in the show. But I believe Tony broke that story at Current Revolt, and it made national news. You know, then he was on Fox. So here's a guy, much like many of the others, that I just want to give a strong shout out, because it's great for the movement. It's great for you. It's great for me. And we pick up these stories, the ones that are important. We get deep into them, you and I. We engage on them. And then you guys go to work. You affect change. You are a big part of the reason that Abbott engaged aggressively. You shine the light on it. and he can't escape those headlines. So then he has to act. The problem is it's been going on for 5 years, much like so many of these other policies that they claim is out. So we have one now. Texas Tech caught in the H-1B visa. So it turns out in Texas, if you want an H-1B visa and you're an employer, you go to the Texas Workforce Commission. Things I didn't know until I read Current Revolt, who went down there and pulled the application. Here's what they found. They found a few things that are really terribly disturbing. First, Texas Tech, and a little background, I think many of you know H-1 visa. The standard is effectively, this is my interpretation of it, right? So I'm not giving legal counsel or anything else. The standard is effectively, if you can't find this unique skill set in America, then you have the right to go and petition to get a visa for this unique skill set from a foreigner who then can come to America to live or work on this single job because you were not able to fill it. So, you know, I think of those things, and I think the H-1B visa has a role in places such as a leading physics department where you just can't get a cutting edge mathematician or physics scholar or, you know, a unique savant, one of the 10 greatest piano players in the world and wants to come to a university and teach. Okay, well, you just may not have that level of talent in America. Or somebody who has a unique coding skill that the other 300 million Americans for some reason don't, you know, creating computer programs, things that I can't do, and they're much more sophisticated than me. So, okay, you know, it probably has a role, but in theory, you'd like to at least try to get an American in that job. So what happens? What did Texas Tech do? Well, they did a few things. First, they filed for an H-1B visa with the Texas Workforce Commission for, and this is a quote, web developer, comma, marketing and communications. It's a three-year job for one person who's going to make $60,000 a year. Texas Tech also applied and included a home address where I believe they're providing, the university is providing and intending to provide, a house to this individual. Here's what's striking. It suggests from the application that somebody's already living at that house doing this job. They're about to get booted out of the U.S. or otherwise are having a visa issue. So Texas Tech said, oh, we can't get this talent anywhere else. We've got to have only this person, or in fact, we're going to open up to a worldwide opportunity for employment, and we're going to seek out a, quote, web developer, comma, marketing and communications for $60,000 a year. Well, what does this mean? And in practical terms, it likely means that they've hired somebody who's already living and working in that house, and they're claiming, in theory, that they scoured the U.S. and they couldn't find anybody with web development skills and online marketing, social media skills to live in Lubbock, Texas for $60,000 a year. I don't buy it. That is a talent that is everywhere. This isn't a unique heart surgeon who's invented a new procedure or otherwise. I have a law firm. All of you know that. I do the radio show on the side. It's a passion project. You're a passion project. We want to go and advance good policy outcomes. But I share the fact that I have a law firm because I am inundated with calls and emails. Hey, we'll move you up on the Google listing. Hey, we've reviewed your website. You could do more. Hey, this is inexpensive. For $1,500, I'll do A, B, C, and D. I mean, I'm just every week, several times a week. So this is just a scam, right? There's no way around it. It's just suspect and it's a scam. But Tony Ortiz over at Current Revolt goes farther. Like, I remembered all the hullabaloo about the H-1B visa scams that were happening in Houston and Dallas. And, you know, it was 8-10 months ago, a year ago, that started percolating in all of our worlds with substantive stories behind it. You know, there were 76 H-1B visas issued to a house, you know, that was a three-bedroom random house in a residential neighborhood in Greater Houston, something like that. So Governor Abbott comes out and acts finally, but Tony links it. He's like, okay, on January 26th of 2026, so a little right around 7 months ago, Abbott comes out and says, quote, we're halting all H-1B visas at Texas universities, Texas agencies, the things that he, quote unquote, controls. So what happens, you know, 7 months later, here we are, and Texas Tech is wholly exposed on advancing an H-1B visa for pretty much the most ubiquitous role in social media. Like, hey, help us design a website and do online marketing for $60K a year, $5K a month. Like, those are just everywhere. In fact, you probably don't even need a degree to have that. A 22-year-old does that innately. So it's a skill set. And then it was interesting. I keep saying, talking about Tony Ortiz and Current Revolt for a reason. I want to make sure they get credit for this. They broke the story, and then they pointed out something that you and I have discussed many times. So they pointed it out in using this issue. They said, for the most part, nothing ever happens. They call it a nothing burger. Nothing ever happens. There's no enforcement. There's no violation. There are no ramifications. And most recently, you and I have talked about this in the setting of racial quotas, right? You and I find out that all these racial quotas are embedded. We, instead of fighting for property taxes and other things, we have to go to the legislature and say, what are you doing? Stop this racism. Right? When you're saying non-white people can't have a job or can't be admitted to universities, that's racist. Stop it. And the U.S. Supreme Court even said it's illegal and racist. So the legislature and Governor Abbott and others all make this whole big hullabaloo, and they pass a big bill and they give it a fancy name, and then nothing changes. Recently, on one of these shows, in the last 3 months, I'm sure it's listed, and you can catch it from the title and the podcast listing, we expose what the Texas legislature did with the budget. Just top to bottom, inside the Texas budget, they built into Texas universities and the entities that they're controlling mandated racial quotas. Well, actually, let me take out the word mandated. It said, effectively, the university shall seek to achieve 36% admissions to the medical school who are African American or other historically underutilized race. Of individual. I'm conflating the historically underutilized businesses and non-white, right? You know, all the DEI language. So the legislature also came out separately. DEI, we banned it in Texas, yet they billed it into the budget. And it was 34% this year, and it's a two-year budget, and 35% next year, and the budget committee will be reviewing these when it sets the next budget. So is it a mandate? They don't use the word mandate, but it's a mandate. They're letting everybody know, and it's top to bottom through that. So the Republican House and the Republican Senate go and pass a budget littered with racial quotas, while at the same time saying we banned DEI, we banned racial quotas. And here, Abbott says, I control so much of Texas, we're going to do an H-1B freeze. None of these shall occur anymore, and Texas government and Texas universities, we've got to stop and figure this out. And boom, Texas Tech in Lubbock, not a liberal place, a really conservative place. The Red Raiders out in the middle of West Texas, what are they doing? H-1B visa 7 months later for a job that pretty much any 18 to 22-year-old can do even without a degree. Web developer, marketing, and communications. I mean, web developer, you can do an AI now. I don't know anything about them. Here's what's ironic to me, at least, if not, I just think funny. Texas Tech had they bought in the market. I'm so disappointed in college football, right? It's a mini NFL. There's no way around it. So everybody, including my alma mater, University of Texas, paying lots of money to all these high school kids to transfer over, to come to their university. But Texas Tech is one of the worst abusers of this, and they bought a kid for quarterback recently, who had 1 year left. He was being investigated and sanctioned by the NCAA, the governing body, because he placed 1,000 different bets on college football games through online poker markets, or betting markets rather, including teams that he was playing against and playing on, as I understand it. So a gazillionaire who's the chair of the Board of Regents and a big Tech alumni was very involved in it. He's been a major donor to the football program to bring in all this talent and basically buy a semi-pro football team for Texas Tech. Here, Texas Tech does all of this, or at least somebody, the Board of the Regents chair, in the name to benefit Tech and spends all this money and there's a question of whether he'll be allowed, this kid, Sorsby, will be allowed to play quarterback or not. This happened all last 8 weeks or so. Long and the short is, Texas Tech pays him. He's barred from playing for the year ahead. So they sue. The Speaker of the Texas House, a Republican Texas Speaker, is a lawyer, gets engaged. I'm going to champion it too. I'm part of the legal team, and we're going to overturn this. And they get some Lubbock judge or a visiting judge from Fort Worth who we think knows and was associated with the Board of Regents to put a restraining order on the NCAA's ability to suspend this player and set the full hearing for after the season, right? Or the full trial after the season. So everything shall stay. And Texas Tech kind of, ha ha ha, we've got big pocketbooks, we've got local judges, we've got what we need. Well, NCAA appeals or raises it. Long the short is they lose their quarterback. So they're willing, the Board of Regents of Texas Tech is willing to go to this kind of lengths to spend money and to litigate and set a terrible precedent, I think. A terrible, terrible one. Like, oh, you can gamble on your games, no big deal, and we're going to fight for you, and we're going to go to the courts, and we're going to bend the law, and mostly bend the rules to ensure that you get to play football for Texas Tech. But at the same time, that same chair of the Board of Regents is just going to sit idly by and and watch as Texas Tech University continues to issue H-1B visas for foreign laborers for the most absurd classification of employment. You can create websites and help us with social media. Here's what Abbott did, right? You and I and everybody else, we went and we raised this issue. We said, hey, this is just a violation. This is a backdoor illegal entry. So January 27, 2026, I'm reading from Governor Abbott's press statement. Governor Abbott today directed all Texas state agencies and universities to freeze new H-1B visa petitions and launch a review of current H-1B visa program use. Quote, the economy of Texas should work for the benefit of Texas workers and Texas employers. In light of recent reports of abuse in the federal H-1B visa program and amid the federal government's ongoing review of that program to ensure American jobs are going to American workers, I am directing all state agencies to immediately freeze new H-1B visa petitions as outlined in this letter. State government must lead by example and ensure that employment opportunities, particularly those funded with taxpayer dollars, are filled by Texans first. End of quote. Yeah, that's great rhetoric, but nothing happens. The same with DEI, the same with racial quotas at our institutions of higher ed, and obviously here. Let's make sure that Texas jobs are filled by Texans first. Well, Texas Tech isn't doing that 7 months later. These guys are basically almost top to bottom, just giving us lip service on conservative issues and conservative values. And the Texas Tech Board of Regents is either asleep at the wheel or letting it go because they're too focused on trying to get a habitual gambling, a gambling addict guy with bad standing with the NCAA to be their quarterback for 1 year. So then he petitions, he decides, well, I'm going to just go to the NFL, and the NFL won't take him either because of his problems. They said, nope, you're not eligible this year, that's for sure. We'll look at you maybe next year. So the guy's stuck in limbo. Texas Tech, I think, made a fool of themselves, led primarily by the Board of Regents, because they just showed that character doesn't count. And now they've been caught yet again, the university, the institution, violating H-1B. And Abbott has, again, one of many, many, many times been exposed as a leader who gives great headlines and lip service, but doesn't actually get anything done on the issue. Sadly, you know, it's gotten so much better since he was challenged in a primary. That's a great service by our new comptroller, Huffines. He did the conservative movement a great service because Abbott really woke up. But you do have to follow through. You do have to surround your staff who will make sure these policies are implemented and get done. All right, folks, we got to move on to another subject matter. Talked about John Cornyn on the show, Ken Paxton on the show. There are many times, right? In their race for Senate Republican nominee, and Paxton won a runoff. We all know that, won decisively. Well, John Cornyn has been really bitter and petty about it, frankly. There's just no way around it. Not helping the ticket, distancing himself. Well, Trump got the candidate he wanted, and boom, boom, boom. All right. So John Cornyn spent 24 years as a United States Senator from Texas. I'm shocked that voter ID hasn't passed at the federal level, right? He was almost majority leader. He was in leadership of the Senate. We have a out-of-control budget. We have all these problems that haven't been handled, at least in part, by Cornyn. He can't do it wholly alone, but you can lead on it. I've never known him to lead. So why are we talking about him now? What's happened most recently is, obviously, President Trump, the Republican National Committee, rather said, hey, we're going to do a midterm convention. I don't believe it's ever happened in America before. We always have a four-year convention around the presidential Trump. So we're going to do one right now in September, a mid-year in advance of the November election. We need to make sure everybody's engaged, get publicity, make it happen, show up and vote. And they chose Dallas, Texas, September 9th and 10th, a two-day event. Well, John Cornyn, who took a long time, I believe, to communicate with Ken Paxton after he was defeated and soundly defeated, spent, you know, Cornyn and his people spent 150, 200 million just demonizing Paxton, still lost about 2-1. And they have not been supporting Paxton financially. So Tallarico's riding a wave of all the harm that Cornyn and his donors did. And they're like, yeah, deal with it. And real happy about it. The TLR guys, the John Now, and all these mega donors that we've spoken about in the past are just unwilling to spend money to defeat Tallarico. It's this, I'm bitter, I'm going to cut off my nose to spite my face type thing. And most recently, around the convention, Cornyn was interviewed on something. He said, well, I think I might be traveling that day. So John Cornyn is bitter enough about his defeat at the ballot box. This is a privilege to serve the state and to serve the citizens of Texas. And if they change their mind, okay, that's how it goes. They decided, if we decide to get a new plumber for our house, that's how it goes. It's a change. It's just a change in our labor force. And here, John Cornyn had the great privilege to do it for 24 years and perhaps did it well. Many argue that he did it poorly, but nonetheless, the voters of Texas said, we want to try somebody else. Cornyn is so bitter that he's like, well, I might be traveling those days. I don't know that I'll be in Texas. My schedule might be booked. He doesn't want to come to the convention. He doesn't want to do anything to help Ken Paxton defeat Democrat Tallarico. He wants that $150, $200 million that the Cornyn Bush machine spent demonizing Paxton to help Tallarico. There's no way around it. They want to be able to say, I told you so. You should have gone with a crazy moderate, even though after 24 years, so many of our core values are left out in the wilderness with Cornyn having been in the Senate. So I may not be there. The other significant thing is the president of the National Border Patrol Council went to the Valley. So this is the guy that represents almost all the Border Patrol agents, went to the Valley with Attorney General Paxton, wholly endorsed him. You'll remember that Cornyn had really weaponized the National Border Patrol Council for political purposes and said, they're with me, they're with me. They know I'm the protector, I'm this, I'm that. So the quote from the president of the Border Patrol Council, Mr. Perez, says, we know Ken Paxton stands with the men and women of the National Border Patrol Council who are on the front lines protecting our borders, and he has always fought to uphold the rule of law. And President Perez also said, while many look the other way during the Biden border crisis, Attorney General Ken Paxton has taken action to defend our state, our nation's sovereignty, and to support those on the front lines, close quote. That kind of nails it, right? I mean, John Cornyn, for most conservatives, has been a meh. And we rarely take out incumbents, particularly ones with the money and the standing of John Cornyn. But really, the contrast is pretty stark. It was well shown by Mr. Perez, the president of the Border Patrol Council, who said, when 7 million immigrants were flooding the U.S. during the Biden years, it was A.G. Paxton who was taking it to Biden, who was enforcing the law, who was defending Texas, who was defending our nation's sovereignty. Well, that contrast and that side-by-side exposed John Cornyn to a defeat. And had John Cornyn led, maybe not even as aggressively as Paxton, just in a material effort, the way Paxton did to stop the 7 million plus illegals flooding in under Biden, shoot, he might be the nominee. He may not even have been opposed. Yet here we have a Republican-held U.S. Senate who can't pass the SAVE Act, who can't ensure that photo ID is required to vote at the federal level. So in the absence of policy, we elected John Cornyn, we have the absence of all this policy, and hopefully Paxton can get it done. If he can't, then we'll find somebody who can. But John, you know, Ken Paxton's been pretty good at getting things achieved one way or the other. Pretty effective member, really effective attorney general. And then politics also, in this instance with John Cornyn, politics makes pettiness. I don't know that I can attend the national convention in September in my home state of Texas, in Dallas, Texas, because I may have a conflict. It's just bitter. It's just petty. And all of these people want to do everything they can to help Tallarico so they can say, see, I told you so. We can't let that happen. It won't happen. Tallarico is a kook. What he stands for will not be accepted by Texans, and he's going to be defeated. There's just no way around it. God's non-binary. There's really six genders. The list is long, and he's trying to get away from those statements and beliefs and values and votes as quick as he can over the next few months, he being Tallarico, obviously. It's just not going to happen. He has a long history of craziness. The contrast between the Democratic Party and mainstream Texans or even mainstream Americans is so great. They're becoming socialists. They're saying absurd things. Genocide. Israel, who were attacked and thousands were killed, kept us hostages for years in underground tunnels in Gaza. Well, it was Israel's fault. I mean, that's insanity, right? You can complain about Israel or any other foreign country's leadership or tactics, including the U.S. We can have these fair debates. But to say that 2,000 people were killed, slaughtered, raped, harmed by terrorists invading a different country, and it's those people's fault, the 2,000 people are at fault, that's absurd, right? It just doesn't fly. And that's what the Democrats are saying. And they're saying, don't incarcerate people for violent crimes and don't arrest people who steal from your grocery stores or enter your home. You can't shoot them. They're just saying absurd things. Or there's really six genders. Or it's a travesty that boys who identify as girls can't shower with girls in our public schools or play in their sports teams. That's so out of the mainstream, it's just not going to happen. I'm troubled that we're even having these debates. And to take it back to Cornyn, after 24 years in the U.S. Senate, Mr. Cornyn, why are we having these debates? Why haven't you handled this, right? If you believe in all these and you're such an effective member, get it done. All right, folks, I want to give you some feedback on your actions because you really whipped up a storm over this birth packages, right? So a couple episodes ago, maybe it was even last week, it's all happened so quickly. I reported to you all on reporting from Current Revolt. This is that online news source that we talked of before, who broke the holiday birth packages come to Texas from Mexico or a foreign jurisdiction. Hospitals in McAllen and Weslaco and these cities on the border will help you have a baby, and then your baby's a citizen, right? That last part, they don't put on the billboard necessarily, or at least I haven't seen it, but it's certainly implied. Current Revolt got a hold of this, blew up the story, it became national news. You guys acted so aggressively and got so engaged that it really has done amazing things. So I at least want to give a wave to some of your effects, right? First, when I brought this to your attention, we couldn't verify the billboards. There were pictures of the billboards on social media. We have since verified them. They were 5, 6, 8 miles across the southern border from South Texas, two different billboards. The hospitals admitted to them, yes, we have these billboards. Yes, these are accurate. And we've had them running this program for like 5 years. Also, had foreign nationals come over, you know, to visit for a day and tour the hospitals. And we showed them the birthing room and the birthing center and talked about you can pay in cash and you come here and we can do it in a couple days. You just hop on over. And no doubt when they're walking those halls, they're like, and your kid's an American citizen instantly. And then it allows you have an anchor baby to start working on citizenship. They're actively marketing. And then the other thing that has come out, the hospitals had to admit to, is like, yeah, we paid for in our marketing department at least one cell phone that's linked to this cell phone number that is up on the billboard that you've seen in Mexico, that we've these two billboards that we're running. And we've also had online social presence and soliciting and recruiting people from foreign countries to come and have babies here. So it turns out in Latin America, there's a very popular phone app called WhatsApp. Most of the world uses it. Americans tend not to, but most of Latin America and much of Asia. There was somebody who carried around this cell phone and for the hospital, paid for by the hospital, and the individual is an employee of the hospital, and communicated with presumably these Mexican nationals via WhatsApp on the cell phone that was the same phone number linked to that billboard. All of that has come out, been confirmed, the billboards, 5 years. You know, these are hospitals that are regulated by Governor Abbott and his staff. I'll bet $1,000 that many of these hospital owners and executives have been donors to Abbott and others. And most recently, since we've our last show, the HHSC, the Health and Human Services Commission in Texas, has made referrals to the Attorney General's office to prosecute this birth tourism. And AG Paxson has been prosecuting birth tourism now for
13: at least 8 months, if not closer to a year, perhaps even longer, because he's been exposing it. He caught a bunch of people in Houston. I think it was a Chinese birth factory. Come on over, show up pregnant. That's one of the reasons that President Trump has been thinking about not letting women into the U.S. who are 6 months or more pregnant, right? Because they'll overstay and then they have a baby and, oh, my kid's a citizen, you can't deport me type thing. Paxton, we believe, caught a bunch of Chinese profiteers bringing folks over to do exactly that in Greater Houston, as I recall. I'm going from memory here, but I do remember seeing this and communicating with them about it. And now, most recently, an online sleuth, Kurt Revolt, finds these billboards and shocks the conscience, not just of Texas, but America. That's why Fox News National and others picked it up. So Abbott had his people investigate it, hallelujah, and they made an official referral to the AG's office. So Ken Paxton and company are off and running to prosecute that. But I'm bringing all this up not just to share more information about an issue that we talked about, rather, but to praise you guys, because you were outraged. You communicated here, you picked up the phone, you sent emails, you engaged, and look what's happened. This has been shut down, made national news, it's exposed. The only real shame is that it's been happening for years right here under our noses. I'm sure there will be more interesting information that comes out associated with it. If so, I'll update us. It competes for time, this issue. You know, we vetted it. It's now competing for time for all the others. So we got to move on, but I did want to do a recap there.
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13: Okay, guys, get this. The Federal Reserve under Trump, I guess, right? I mean, he's the president of the United States right now. He's most recently made a new appointment for chair. A lot of these people were Biden holdovers and other folks, administrative folks. So I don't want to just say this is Donald Trump, but I'd love to give him praise, whoever did it, right? So the Federal Reserve issued a working paper, and they issued it in March. It's one of the reasons I'm struggling to say, hey, this was Trump-led. Maybe, but it came out in March. It means it was probably happening in 2025. But it's a fascinating, fascinating document. I read most of it, much of it for you guys. I want to share this with you because it's the first time I've ever been aware of the Federal Reserve calling out and telling, speaking the truth when the truth is ammunition for politics, right? I just haven't seen it. So here's the lead of this paper. Here's the title of the paper. The impacts of unauthorized immigration on U.S. labor and housing markets, new evidence from administrative microdata. Fascinating, right? They went through and basically said, hey, the Biden, 4 years of Biden saw unprecedented illegal immigration. They calculate 7 million people came here illegally under the 4 years that we had President Biden. Not man in the shop, right? And Kamala Harris, the so-called border czar, just watching 7 million people. They did this. They did it intentionally. But here's why it's significant in terms of inflation and why the Federal Reserve is talking about it. Here's a line, quote, a back of the envelope calculation suggests that UIWF, so illegal immigration, can explain about 30% of the total growth in house prices and 20% of the total growth in rents over the boom period for the average local market. That's astounding. So the Federal Reserve, who's generally pretty good at data and an unbiased third party, even though they're appointed by presidents, it's staggered and it's rather independent, as the U.S. Supreme Court announced recently, right? To many people's chagrin, but it's here. They're saying, hey, this wave of 7 million illegals who entered the U.S. in this four-year period caused part of a material part of the inflation of homes and rents. So about 30% of the cost of the increase of the price of a home for an American who's in need of buying a home is attributable to these 7 million or so illegal immigrants who Biden let in without issue. Oh, and by the way, 20% of the increase in your rent over this period of time is attributable to the 7 million illegals that Biden allowed to enter and Kamala Harris allowed to enter and then lied about it. So I want to make sure we're not getting confused. It's not that if homes went up 30%, it's attributable to the illegals. It is saying rather that the total inflation in your market, which in like places like Austin is close to 80%, right? They're saying, well, 30% of that can be attributed fairly and honestly to illegals. And 20% of the total increase in rent of whatever local market you're in can be attributed to the 7 million in illegals. So they had more of an impact on pushing up the price of homes, but they had a material impact on pushing up the price of rents. Another way to think about it is the increase in rents over that period, whatever that increase was, it would be 20% less had we had a closed border. Whatever increase in home prices were for the new starter homes that a family's trying to buy, the increase over that period, they would be 30% less if we had control of our border during that time. I mean, it's just shocking. And we talked about it here on the show, but I am also astounded and really angry, obviously, that Trump was able to close the border largely before he even got elected. He just announced, we're going to do these things, and people believe that he would actually do them. And all so much of the illegal activity stopped. These parades, these oceans of people marching toward our border that we watch all through Central America and South America and being induced into the U.S. I will come here and have a baby and get a citizenship, all right, like the hospitals are advancing in Texas that we talked about. Like that just stopped because Trump said, I'm going to stop it. He got elected in November. He didn't take office until January. And in the interim, it pretty much stopped. He said, I'm going to stop it. We're going to deport you. You're walking 1,000 miles for nothing. You're not going to be able to enter. We're going to put guards. We're going to put the military. We're going to do what we have to do. And then that was it. It pretty much just quit. So that tells me any Republican could have done that if they had the gumption. Any Democrat, if they had the gumption, right? Biden, Obama, Bushes, all the Bushes. This is insane. People feared, and I think rightly so, that Trump had the gumption to get it done and the fortitude to see it through and the willingness to fight to affect that change. And frankly, I think that's what doomed John Cornyn. Nobody believed he was willing to fight. Frankly,

0: constitution for it, the moral assertiveness and the character to get it done, and people just stopped. Why? Because they believed him. They believed him. Ultimately, that's probably what's going to happen with Iran, too. We got to move on to a new topic, but the Federal Reserve, I wanted you to have the benefit of this. In March, it came out that 30% of the growth in home price appreciation during that period are attributable to illegal immigrants, and 20% of rents increases during that period attributable to illegal immigration. And guys, I want to also give a shout out to the folks at Texas Minute. They're the ones, another online social activist news organization. They're the ones brought it to my attention. This is published by the Federal Reserve in March. I missed it wholly. They flagged it in the last few days. I was fascinated by it, so I went and found it and read the whole thing. I wanted to be able to summarize it for you. So there's a talking point. We need to weaponize it. We need to make sure we have secure borders and are able to move forward in life in a safe, healthy way without 30% appreciation in home prices for our children who are trying to buy their first starter home as to create start a young family. And 30% markup because of illegal immigration. It's just fundamentally wrong.
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0: Taking us into some of the federal and the foundational documents and debates going on to America, because it impacts what we're going to talk about next. Not just the Iran war, and are we at war? Of course, I think most of the listeners, you guys are sophisticated actors. You've read the Constitution. You know that it requires an act of Congress to declare war, an official war. But we've had lots of conflict, like the one going on now, driven by a president. And we've seen, driven by the executive, obviously the president, we've seen these debates over time of, is it legal? What are the war powers? What are the powers of conflict? And what is required? So more and more this debate has happened, and more we've had actions, military actions, by the executive branch without the support or at least the affirmation of a congressional vote or declaration of war. We've seen that all over the place. So a fellow that I follow with some frequency, William Galston, who's a syndicated author and reporter, interesting historical nuggets, wrote a piece not long ago suggesting that we're misframing the debate effectively, that in truth, the only, of course, Congress can declare war. However, the founding fathers suggested and intended for the president to be able to respond to immediate physical harm, conflict, warlike events, defend and protect our nation, while Congress kind of gets together and has some of the time to officially declare an offensive war. So one is more, Galston advanced a proposition and effectively said, like I'm using my language, not his, that said, hey, a president has to be able to defend our borders, defend our nation, defend us against imminent threat and or attacks. But an offensive event like a war, and the funding obviously for a war, is only declared by Congress. So I thought it was interesting. He used some specific events and cited James Madison and another delegate to the Constitutional Convention, Elbridge Gerry, G-E-R-R-Y, of Massachusetts. I doubt anybody's heard his name, and said, you know, they drafted it this way and they intended it. So I thought, huh, well, that's pretty interesting. A couple of things that I hadn't followed, you know, I followed a lot of the litigation around it. There was a U.S. Supreme Court case during Clinton's era, Clinton's actions, where they ruled in 2000, Campbell v. Clinton, where the Supreme Court weighed in. But I didn't ever have as strong of a line of sight on it as I wanted. So I got into some of the substantive research so that if there was a there, I could share it with you guys. And guess what it is? So Galston was right. During the Constitutional Convention on August 17th, 1787, right, it's been confirmed that Madison and Gerry had a motion. And it's also interesting to me, like many of you may have read the Federalist Papers and some of the documents as part of this, but there's a Farren's record of the Federal Convention from 1787. It's really cool. Madison and Gerry moved to strike, quote, make war, and insert, quote, declare war. And apparently while the debate was happening, they explicitly stated that the change was intended to, quote, leave to the executive the

0: power to repel sudden attacks. And then Roger Sherman objected and said make was better because the executive should be able to repel and not commence war. It's fascinating to me. So our founding fathers during the Constitutional Convention, of course, we declared, obviously, we've talked about this in the past. Many of you are aware of this, but I want to remind us, we declared independence in 76, but we didn't pass the Constitution for some time, some many years after that. So now we're in 1787, we're having this debate of what to put in it and what powers and to ensure that the three branches of government are co-equal, right? And they're debating, should we give the president the power to declare war or the power to make war? And if we do, what does it mean? One of them popped up, Roger Sherman, and said, no, the executive should be able to repel intruders and invaders, but not commence or make war. Wild. I'm fascinated by that, and I've got to give Galston tremendous credit and saying thank you. And I wanted to share that with you guys because this is a debate. It's a War Powers Act, right? And there's a great debate of what is war technically. How is it defined? Only obviously, like a declaration from Congress can declare war, but we have people dying and missiles being sent and ships being launched in combat missions. Is it war? Is it not war? And what did the framers and founders of our nation intend? Well, it turns out there's more, right? It's really fascinating. President Washington weighed in. He wrote, "The Constitution vests the power of declaring war with Congress. Therefore, no offensive expedition of importance can be undertaken until and after they shall have deliberated upon the subject and authorized such a measure." So I think we can, close quote, I think we can fairly extract that they is Congress. But also implicit in this statement, if not explicit, is an offensive expedition is permitted without a declaration of Congress. It just can't be one of importance. So they didn't say no offensive declaration. They said very deliberately, obviously, offensive expedition of importance. So now you get into a debate. Well, what did the framers mean with the use of importance in that word? They could have said no. They could have just stopped. Therefore, no offensive expedition can be undertaken. But they said of importance. That's a very powerful, subtle but significant inclusion of two words, right? And this statement that I've just spoken about with President Washington, it comes from a 1793 letter that he wrote to South Carolina governor. So this is some years later after the Constitution, but obviously Washington was there. He was the first president. And these are his interpretations and beliefs and what he took away from the debate on the floor of the Constitutional Convention in Philadelphia. And he said, no, here's what is required. Deliberative act of Congress for an offensive expedition of importance. But clearly the president can do some offensive expeditions. And then Hamilton confirmed something similar in Examination 1 in 1801. Of course, Hamilton was there and engaged in all these debates. And from his first essay, he says, quote, "It is the peculiar and exclusive province of Congress, when the nation is at peace, to change that state into a state of war. It belongs to Congress only to go to war." Wow. I want to remind all of us that Hamilton is a real strong advocate for a very strong executive. For Hamilton to say, only Congress can take us to war, is a powerful statement. Now, he's saying in 1801, but nonetheless, he was on the floor, he debated it, and it's one of his leads. Okay, so now we get in a debate of, like, what's war and what's an offensive engagement? And I would argue, like Trump and his team did, that he is wholly empowered to stop an invasion. I think that is clear as day. Now, you can argue that 7 million illegals marching across our border is not an invasion, but I think that's a tough position to argue with. There's just no way around it. So fast forward now. What does this mean? How are these statements and this notion impacted our more recent history, right? We've got, well, Japan bombed Pearl Harbor, right? And we get a declaration of war. But the president was able to act immediately when they bombed us. And it was a day later or a day and a half later when Congress declared war. But the president took offensive actions, of course. We're just waiting for deliberate time, you know, time for Congress to deliberate and catch up. Same thing with the Gulf of Tonkin in 64, right? It turned into the escalation of Vietnam and actions around 9/11 under President Bush, So it was really fascinating to me, and I'm very appreciative to Mr. Galston to flag this. I want to bring up a couple of other points to this end, because I think it helps all of us frame something that I didn't learn in school. Maybe you did. I say great, but the War Powers Act, and what power to protect and what power to strike a president has or should have under the founding and the framers' intention. So Galston, in one of his writings for the journal, read it directly, says, "The first president," obviously Washington, "so the first president understood that Congress's power to declare war meant that it controlled the use of force for offensive purposes as distinct from imminent actions that might be required to defend the country against sudden attacks." Huh. I'm fascinated by this. I hope you are. I hope this is interesting to you, because me and my lawyer hat goes on. Okay, well, what is war, and what are actions required to, quote, defend the country against sudden attacks? Like, Iran's going to bomb ships carrying oil, and we're going to have massive price spikes in gasoline and oil. Is that defending the country against a sudden attack of a price spike? Or is it the 7 million illegals who Biden let in and didn't do anything about it, right? Is that defending the country against a sudden attack? How are you defining the word attack? I think very strong arguments could be made on all sides, but I'm very appreciative to be as informed and to get into the nitty-gritty of this stuff as we are. Obviously, I got a little bit deep into this, but there's so much more. It's fascinating, because I wanted to see, and I wanted you to be able to hear and learn and listen that about the folks who attended the Constitutional Convention, what they walked away with and how they implemented it, right? So right at 1798 to 1800, John Adams wasn't taking independent action with, we had basically had a war with France at the time, we being the, you know, brand new United States. He wasn't taking affirmative actions until Congress passed very specific statutes authorizing, and they limited it. They didn't just say you can go have naval hostilities with France, and they gave him a confined parameters. And he wasn't acting, even though France, you know, the French Navy were attacking our people. Yeah, that's when it authorized. We got this term imperfect war. And then it happened again with Jefferson in 1801. Jefferson sent a squadron to handle the Barbary pirates, right? The pirates on the coast of the Carolinas even were harming our shipping lanes. And he said, "Congress, I'm quote, unauthorized by the Constitution without the sanction of Congress to go beyond the line of defense. So I'm going to go defend our shipping lanes and our shipping channels, but I can't do more than defend us without you, the U.S. Congress, permitting me the power to do so, either through a declaration of war or giving me passing limited statutes that directs my actions." James Madison did something very similar in 1812, and he wanted the U.S. to go to war with England, right? Again in 1812, but didn't recommend it, because he said it's, quote, "a solemn question with the which the Constitution wisely confines to the legislative department," and didn't want to act as a somebody of influence from the executive. It's really interesting how it evolved, and just the solemn vow that our founding fathers took to by this separation of power, and how that has commingled in our current existence 250 years later. James Buchanan in 1850 had a quote that also shed some light on some of this. Quote, "Without the authority of Congress, the president cannot fire a hostile gun in any case except to repel the attacks of an enemy." So Buchanan's interpretation of it all, now this is, you know, 65 plus years later, is that we can't shoot a hostile projectile. We can't shoot toward an enemy unless they are attacking us, coming in. We're shooting in our defense. Huh, now you start getting different interpretations of the law, and the U.S. Supreme Court weighing in. And like the 15 years later with Lincoln in the 60s, 1860s, obviously. And then you can jump ahead to some of the litigation, some of the concerns and the writings from the 1950s. But I'm not going to go into those. I wanted to honor Mr. Galston's flagging this issue for us. I wanted to do a deep dive so we could all be more informed and educated. And I'm just fascinated by it. And I hope that helps enlighten, as we hear now and moving forward, some of the War Powers Acts, and who has power, what is war, what's offensive, what's defensive, and why this is being litigated. Many of you aren't lawyers out there. It's a pretty niche area of the law. I don't know it real well, but I jumped in to try and summarize it for you, and I wanted to base it on our founding fathers and the written text. So there it is. This is Anthony Holm, host of Politics for the Big Dogs. Let's go fight on, folks. Thank you. God bless you, and God bless Texas.
1: Politics with the Big Dogs with Anthony Holm is supported in part by the First Amendment Alliance Education Fund. From deep in the heart of Texas, you've been listening to Politics with the Big Dogs.
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6: News at Town Hall, I'm Bob Agnew in Washington. Heavy smoke has moved into more areas from the Great Lakes to the Mid-Atlantic.
7: Warnings of dangerous air quality conditions are expected to remain in effect through Saturday across a wide swath of the U.S. as heavy smoke from uncontrolled wildfires in Minnesota and Canada blankets even more of the Mid-Atlantic region, including Washington, D.C. In New York City, public health nurse Barbara Glickstein says people should take precautions.
8: I wish more people were wearing masks and little babies and children were inside.
7: The National Weather Service says smoky conditions won't be gone anytime soon as fires continue to burn largely unchecked. I'm Lisa Dwyer.
6: A member of President Trump's cabinet says he's ready to go after voter fraud.
9: Homeland Security Secretary Mark Wayne Mullen talked about election fraud.
10: If you are an illegal or you're voting illegally, we will hunt you down. We will find you.
9: In a White House briefing, Mullen also threatened fines, even prison time, for state election officials who refuse to hand over sensitive voter data. Ed Donahue, Washington.
6: New polling and election forecasts are giving Republicans fresh optimism about likely holding on to their slim majority in the House in the upcoming midterm elections. We get a closer look from correspondent John Scott.
11: Democrats still lead the generic congressional ballot, but a new RMG research survey shows that advantage shrinking to just 2 points, 47-45%. Analysts say soft Republican voters appear to be returning to the GOP. Meanwhile, major election forecasters, including Crystal Ball, Cook Political Report, and Inside Elections, now show Republicans with a slight edge in the battle for House control. And in North Carolina's key Senate race, Republican Michael Whatley trails former Governor Roy Cooper by only 4 points in a Democratic-sponsored poll. John Scott reporting.
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19: It's great to be back, Todd.
18: Yeah, last week we talked about how our audience would know whether or not they're off track or on track to reach their financial goals. Mm-hmm. Why is that important?
19: Well, to your audience out there, your audience could really benefit from establishing written financial goals, objectives that require both money and strategic planning to achieve. But to go along with that, everyone out there deserves to have an advisor that can actually monitor the progress, or is capable of tracking the progress that they're making towards achieving their financial goals. Every goal, Todd, should have a name, because it's cool to give the goal a name. It makes it a little bit more inspiring to want to achieve. And it should have a target completion date. And with our clients, we actually get to an exact date down the road. And it should have a specific funding requirement as well. So in essence, you end up with a goal that requires money and planning to achieve. And in addition to that, we do ask our clients, what are two or three words that describe what you're thinking and feeling now that you've achieved the goal? So we take them forward and kind of get them to think about, wow, I really accomplished that. Mm-hmm. Or I bought that nice vacation home in South Carolina on the coast, or whatever it might be. So if your audience is not confident that their advisor has facilitated a conversation like this and written that into a comprehensive written lifetime financial strategy, then it's going to be impossible to know whether they're on track or off track. In fact, you don't know.
18: Right.
19: So it's sort of like, it would be similar to boarding a commercial flight and the pilot has no destination. So you get on the plane, but where is it going to? So without a flight plan, the plane is likely to drift off course.
18: That's compelling. That's a really good analogy. You wouldn't want to get on a plane that where the pilot didn't know where he was going.
19: Yeah, that'd be scary, right?
18: Given the complexity of today's markets, Steve, how do you ensure that your clients remain anchored to their flight plan?
19: Well, in our business, we serve as our client's financial CEO, and in that capacity, we synchronize all of their subject matter experts. So think of all the people, to y'all in the audience, think about all the subject matter experts that you work with, your accountant, your attorney. You probably have various insurance professionals that you work with, and your financial planner as well, your wealth manager. And so what we do is to provide oversight on all of those subject matter experts and the necessary accountability to make sure that they're all coordinated and on the same page of music, if you will. So if that's not happening, then you're probably working with these subject matter experts in a vacuum, and you're doing it on your own, which can lead to, gosh, just really a lack of communication. You're probably getting advice that's not in alignment with an overarching strategy. So financial CEO means that we provide oversight on all those subject matter experts. And for anyone in your audience that is seeking this kind of level of, I'll call it strategic coordination, I welcome you to call me. Again, my name is Steve Warren, and I can be reached at 210-685-2722. And we can schedule a short phone consultation and go from there.
18: Okay, Steve. Could you elaborate on Financial Planning HQ's unique value proposition that distinguishes you from traditional advisory firms?
19: Yes, absolutely. So the first thing, Todd, is that we operate under a flat fee only. So that makes sure that everybody is on the same page, right? So we charge a flat fee, and we charge our planning clients, they all pay the same fee because the same level of value is delivered. And we do that rather than to charge a percentage of assets under management, which is what most of the industry is. And if you think about it, if your client charges you that way and there's a certain percentage that's taken out of your investments, then you're paying a fee that's probably different. Well, that is different than everybody else because not everybody has the same amount of money.
18: Right.
19: And you may be ranked because the industry tends to rank its clients A, B, C, or D, with the A clients being the ones that have more money and the D clients have less money. And in essence, the A client, if you are an A client out there, you are in a way subsidizing the D clients. And that just, to me, there seems to be something wrong with that setup. Mm-hmm. So the first thing is it's a flat fee. That model is consistent and it's equitable for everybody that's our client. And furthermore, we're independent, so we're not affiliated with an insurance company. We're not affiliated with a broker dealer. And that means we can give truly unbiased advice. So we don't sell insurance, we don't sell annuities, or insurance products. So that really preserves the objective advice that we give our clients. But I think the biggest difference is the leadership. You probably know that, you know, financial CEOs or CEOs in general of corporations, mm-hmm. they make a lot of money. And a lot of people complain about that. But it's because in this country, there's a leadership vacuum.
18: Mm-hmm.
19: And that definitely exists. And it may exist with your current advisor. Financial CEO means that we'll make sure that all of your subject matter experts are operating from the same page of music. And if you have weak advisors, we'll recommend that you make a change so that you're on the way to getting your financial house in perfect order.
18: Steve, with Financial Planning HQ, sometimes you say that you give clients a truly inspiring experience. Does that make you unique?
19: Yes,
18: absolutely. It's unique.
19: Yes, absolutely. The first step that we take with if you came into the office, let's say with your wife, and the first thing we would do is to complete your financial roadmap. So the uniqueness of that experience that I facilitate is that we talk about the why part, the things that are important to you, the things that are important to your wife. And most advisors, I would say, don't do that. They'll probably talk to you about your goals, and they'll want to know where your money is and how much money you have and that sort of thing. But why should you have an inspiring financial strategy? And the why part of it is all the things that are important to you and also your wife as well. So that experience delivers a definite breakthrough of clarity, even if we don't work together. And I think that really does separate us because, you know, it's not an easy conversation to have. To facilitate a financial roadmap meeting requires a lot of skill.
18: Mm-hmm.
19: It really does. And you've just got to ask great questions, and you have to listen with empathy. And I remember early in my career when I was working with people, when people were talking to me, I was thinking about what I was going to say as a response instead of truly listening.
18: Mm-hmm.
19: And, you know, I've been in the business since the late 80s, and it took me a long time to, you know, to be able to listen with empathy. And I think we're all good at that at Financial Planning HQ. So then that financial roadmap, Todd, if we work together, it becomes a foundation for building a comprehensive written lifetime financial strategy.
18: So you say you'll do a financial roadmap for someone, but if you decide to work together to create a written financial lifetime strategy, mm-hmm. does that mean that you don't accept everybody as a client?
19: Yeah, we don't. I don't accept everybody as a client. So if they come in for their financial roadmap and we're not a good fit, you know, then, you know, I'll let them know that. Or, you know, they may feel that they're not a good fit and the mm-hmm. process just doesn't work for them. What we look for is clients that are financial delegators. In other words, they're willing to pay somebody to be their financial CEO to get their entire financial house in perfect order. So we don't work well with do-it-yourselfers or collaborators. I love to work with people, Todd, that are passionate about their goals, and they can clearly articulate them. They name the goal by when, how much money, how they feel if I take them into the future, and so they can actually think, wow, I accomplished that goal. And they're passionate about their goals, so that's really an important thing. And yeah, those are two important characteristics that I feel are necessary. Financial delegator, someone that's passionate about their goals.
18: If somebody's interested in having this terrific, inspiring experience that you give for a financial roadmap, how do they contact you?
19: Todd, your audience can reach me at 210-685-2722. And that's 210-685-2722. And my name is Steve Warren, and I'm president of Financial Planning HQ.
18: We got to take a break. We'll be right back.
20: Mm-hmm.
18: 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Do it before you die. Welcome back to Talk Law Radio. I'm Todd Marquardt here with Lexi Law Dog. And I have to give a content warning for today's show. If you have kids around, you should probably listen to this episode later on YouTube. I'm going to be talking about someone who was sentenced to 40 years in federal prison for what he did to children. If that upsets you, if you have a tragic experience with child abuse, or you just hate listening to people who do bad things to children, you might want to listen to this later, or you might want to listen to something else right now. You see, I like to talk about the sinners and the saints.

Okay, so you know I'm a lawyer by training, and I'm a Christian by conviction. I believe the law and the gospel have something important to say to one another, especially in a world that often treats them as completely separate. On this show, we don't just talk about legal cases. We look at what that reveals about justice, human nature, and the kind of society that we're building. That's why we have several regular segments designated or designed to help you think more clearly and live more wisely. In Sinners and Saints, we examine real cases and real people, not to judge, but to understand both the failures and the redemptive possibilities that exist when truth and grace meet. The sinner this week is Alexis Alder Chavez, who was charged with RICO conspiracy, racketeering, and possession and distribution of child pornography. He was found to be an administrator and online leader of an organization called 8884, which is a subsidiary of the broader 764 criminal enterprise. This organization is what they call Nihilistic Violent Extremist Network. And the FBI and the Department of Justice has made reports along with news coverage to talk about these decentralized online networks described as promoting nihilistic violent extremism. They're characterized as a form of modern-day terrorism that targets vulnerable teens and children through social media, gaming platforms, and messaging apps. What is nihilism? Well, it's a political theory, primarily from the 19th century and 20th century, referring to the rejection of traditional moral, religious, and metaphysical foundations, often leading to relativism, skepticism toward authority, or a perceived crisis in modernity. And you might remember some nihilists named Friedrich Nietzsche. He wrote during the period of 1844 to 1900. He diagnosed European nihilism as the inevitable result of the death of God, the collapse of Christian metaphysical foundations, and the devaluation of all highest values. So I don't think that he was trying to promote that. He was saying it's the inevitable result of the failure of the moral fabric of our society. So that's nihilism, and that's what this sinner, Alexis Alder Chavez, and his organization were trying to create. And what he was charged with is RICO, which is what they used to charge the gangs of New York and New Jersey and other places of conspiracy and racketeering. So this center's organization called 764 Enterprise, they alleged was an ongoing criminal organization that used online platforms like TikTok, Telegram, and Discord to target vulnerable minors, coerce production of illegal material, and engage in related criminal conduct. I'm not going to describe in detail what they did, because it's horrific. It's the worst that you can imagine. And they did it all targeting children. That makes this a new kind of evil. And so I think that we should say a prayer right now to ask God to save us from this type of evil. Dear God, thank you for this day. Thank you for all the gifts and blessings that you give to us. Please forgive us for our sins, for our mistakes, for doing the wrong thing, for failing to follow your will.
Please help us to protect our children from evil. Please send your holy angels to guard our children from this type of evil that targets children to commit crimes, to reject their faith, to reject moral standards, to reject the values of the parents and grandparents that are trying to raise them up right. Help us, Lord. In Jesus' name we pray. Amen. So I've been talking to you about today terrorists targeting teens. And the way that they do this is through social media and communication apps. And so it's a good idea to start asking your children who they're talking to on the internet as they're playing their online video games or on their social media. I think it's okay to ask, and you might just try it. Say, I'm interested in who your friends are. Can I sit with you while you send your messages or while you play your video games? Because it's so important that they not go down this black hole of nihilism, wanting to tear down society. And I've been talking to you about the sinner who this week is Alexis Alder Chavez, who was sentenced to 40 years in federal prison for what he did to children. These predators use social media, messaging apps, gaming platforms, chat rooms, and video services to groom vulnerable children. So stay engaged in your child's online life, maintaining open communication, recognize warning signs, and report suspicious online activity to law enforcement. The U.S. Attorney Justin R. Simmons for the Western District of Texas is calling for parents to know what their children are doing online and to stay engaged and ask difficult questions, not to fall into the trap of believing their child is just playing games or just talking with their friends. The FBI has made it a high priority to identify and arrest nihilistic, violent extremists who coerce juveniles into horrific acts. You can visit the FBI Internet Crime Complaint Center. You can go to the FBI TIP website. You can call 1-800-CALL-FBI. That's 800-225-5324. You can call the local San Antonio FBI office at 210-225-6741. That's 210-225-6741. But just because this individual was arrested in San Antonio doesn't mean it's not happening in Houston or Dallas or even in the suburbs or rural areas. Anywhere a child is online, a child is at risk. Nothing's more abhorrent than those who prey on children and other vulnerable members of our society. If today's discussion about the 764 Network and these online extremist groups targeting teenagers was helpful to you, I'd really appreciate it if you'd hit the subscribe button. We need to share this video and this podcast with as many parents and grandparents as we can so that they know how to avoid these violent extremists online and how to report them if you suspect that your child has been in touch with them. Subscribing and turning on the notification bell is the best way to stay informed as we continue covering these kinds of cases and what parents can actually do to protect their kids. Also, I'm going to be talking about this again next week with Dr. John Della Torre, a forensic psychologist. We'll be talking about what is the psychology behind what makes people do these evil things to children, and what's the psychology behind what happens to a child when they're subjected to this kinds of terrorism.
I'm Todd Markworth. This is Talk Law Radio. I've been talking about the sinners and the saints. The next segment, I'm going to introduce the law about RICO and conspiracy and how this individual was charged and what kind of crime that is and why he was sentenced to 40 years in prison. Stay tuned.

0: SRN News. I'm Bob Agnew in Washington. Smoke from the Canadian wildfires severely impacting the U.S. and 20 states, Washington, D.C., all impacted by smoke that could affect everything from emergency rooms to people just trying to make it safely down the street. People are being urged to stay indoors, especially those with health conditions like asthma. Department of Homeland Security Secretary Mark Wayne Mullen discussed the administration's efforts to secure Americans' elections. In a news conference yesterday, he said some 250,000 non-citizens in four states are believed to have voted in the 2020 election. Another milestone for WNBA star Caitlin Clark. The sharpshooting star, not far removed from a back injury, had the first career 40-point game. That's in her short three-year career so far, as she helped rally the Fever to a 110-107 victory. This is SRN News.
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3: In 1862, Abraham Lincoln signed the Morrill Act, helping states create colleges focused on agriculture, mechanics, science, and practical education. The principle was not centralized control, it was opportunity. Lincoln's Morrill Act reminds us that America can support education without surrendering education to Washington. Why did it matter? Because a free nation needs citizens equipped to work, build, steward, and govern themselves. Scripture gives work a sacred weight. In Genesis, God placed man in the garden to work it and to keep it. Proverbs honors the one who works his land. Paul warns against idleness and calls believers to earn their bread. Why does that still matter today? Because education should form capable people under God, not dependent subjects under bureaucracy.
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8: Welcome back to Talk Law Radio. I'm Todd Marquardt. Today I have to give you a warning about the content of today's show. I'm going to be talking about terrorists targeting teenagers and other children. And so if you have been abused or you hate to hear about the abuse of children, you're probably not going to want to listen to this program. Although it is very important. You need to know what kind of evil is out there so that you can try and prevent it from getting into your family with your children. But I'm sensitive to the sensitive nature of this topic, and I don't want any children that might be listening with you to hear what I have to say. There's a specific case, a criminal case against a man who was just sentenced to 40 years in federal prison for what he did to children. Now, before I get to it, I want to talk about a saint this week. And you're probably going to cringe, but You know, I like to talk about the sinners and the saints. I don't want it all to be bad news. And last segment, I talked all about the sinner, this man who was sentenced to 40 years in federal prison for what he did to children. But the saint this week is Taylor Swift and Travis Kelce. And I know that you're probably cringing right now because they already get too much media. And I'm not really a fan, although my daughter did listen to a lot of Taylor Swift music. But I do want to highlight the good things that are reported that they have done. You know, they recently just got married. And as a celebration or in honor of their marriage, they gave away $26 million to various organizations. And one of those was the pediatric cancer program at Memorial Sloan Kettering Cancer Center in New York City. And so I just wanted to highlight some good news. I'll just leave it there. And I have to go back to the horrific things that online predators want to do to children. But before I start that, I'm going to say another prayer. We thank you, Heavenly Father, through Jesus Christ, your dear Son, that you have kept us from harm and danger. And we pray that you would keep us also from the sin and evil of terrorists who are targeting our children. We pray that all our activities in life may please you, for into your hands we commend ourselves, our bodies, our souls, and all things. Surround our families and children with your holy angels, that the evil foe may have no power over us. In Jesus' name, amen. Now it's time to discover your legal issue blind spots by listening to me talk about the law on the radio. And now I'm going to be talking about RICO. RICO conspiracy, that's 18 U.S.C. 1962 D, is a crime for conspiring to conduct affairs through a pattern of racketeering activity consisting of, in this case, the exploitation of children. That's what the sinner, Alexis Adair Chavez, and his organization 764 have been charged with. RICO was originally aimed at organized crime like the mafia. It lets prosecutors target not just the individual person committing crimes, but an ongoing criminal enterprise and a pattern of illegal activity. Here, the government alleges that 764 Enterprise, including subsidiaries like 884, was such an enterprise whose activities affected interstate and foreign commerce. The pattern allegedly involved multiple acts of child exploitation. The purpose of this enterprise, which the FBI is after, is focused on using social media and online platforms to target vulnerable minors, coerce these children to produce illegal videos and related content. They want to corrupt children. They want to exploit children. They want to spread violence in society. And the way that they do that is by possessing, producing, disseminating, and sharing abusive material about children to spread violence in society. They hide their criminal activities of enterprise members and associates by hindering, obstructing, and preventing law enforcement from identifying, apprehending, and prosecuting members and associates of the enterprise engaged in criminal activity. So what's unique about this is this statute was enacted to target and prosecute the mafia. Now the federal government's using it for online cyber-enabled criminal enterprises, not just organized crime like the mafia. It's interesting because interstate use of social media such as TikTok, Telegram, and Discord to target, coerce, and blackmail victims and to support the possession, production, dissemination, and sharing of child abuse material to encourage violence in society is a new use of the RICO statute. These evildoers threaten their victims with more violence or death if the victims fail to comply with their demands. So first, they target these children with just a simple request. Take a video of this. Take a picture of this. Then once they have that video or that picture, they blackmail the child and say, now I need you to do this. And if you don't, I'm going to send that first video or that first picture to your friends and your family, and everybody's going to shame you for it. Interstate commerce in this circumstance was through the internet, through social media. And so any of us that are engaged in social media or communicating online might be subject to RICO. Now, of course, most of us are just using social media to promote our business, like Marquardt Law Firm sponsors the show, and attorneys at Marquardt Law Firm focus on business and estate law, including last wills, living trusts, and tax-protected inheritance plans. We're not using it to target anyone. We're not using it to cause the disintegration of society. We're not doing it to harm anybody like this individual and this organization was.

look for it online. What it is it's the FBI's way of giving you some tips on how to identify when maybe your child is in communication with one of these evildoers, and how to prevent your children from getting in contact with them in the first place. I have an example. Remember, I said this is sort of a unique way of using the RICO statute to claim that social media and online communication is interstate commerce. I was just trying to think of, if somebody's not evil, but they're using social media and the internet to communicate, is it possible that they could accidentally violate the RICO statute? And so I'm going to talk about this after the break. I just want you to, during this break, think about, have I ever accidentally violated the law? Is there a law out there that maybe you didn't know it was, could get you into trouble? And the reason I want to bring this up is because in the beginning, God had one law. He said, don't eat from the fruit of that tree. Then he gave us the Ten Commandments. And now we have municipal, state, and federal lawmakers that won't stop creating new laws, laws that impact you without you knowing it. So listen to Talk Law Radio every Saturday morning, every Sunday afternoon, and you can watch on YouTube anytime, day or night, while you're walking the dog, washing the dishes, or working in the garage. 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We got to take a break. 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Today I've been talking about a very heavy and serious topic about terrorists targeting teens online. And so I have to warn you that the content is somewhat disturbing. If you have children that are listening with you right now, you might want to change the station. Or if you have suffered trauma in the past,
that would trigger

0: trigger you in this moment, you might want to change the station. But I do want to highlight how important it is for you to know about this case of this sinner who was just sentenced to 40 years in federal prison for what he did to children, so that you can help your children avoid being exposed to the type of evil that this person did. And if they are exposed, that you can find help through the FBI and the police. Last segment, I talked a little bit about how the RICO law, that's the law that where the federal government targeted the mafia and organized crime, racketeering, is being used in a new way by calling social media and internet communication interstate commerce. And so I just wondered to myself, if somebody's not evil, but they're using social media and internet communication online, is there a possibility, is it within the realm of possibilities that somebody could accidentally violate the RICO law in some other totally unrelated way than what I've been talking about so far? So here's the hypothetical. Imagine a person, age 32, a single parent from a mid-sized city, worked a regular job but was struggling financially. Earlier, he joined a popular Instagram and Facebook community called Hustle and Wealth Fam. Now, this is hypothetical, so don't go try and look for it. The group presented itself as a supportive network for people learning side hustles, crypto trading, and online businesses. What if this person simply started liking, commenting on the posts, and resharing the posts about making money online? What if over time this person became more active, posting success stories, inviting friends to join the group, sharing referral links for what the group called investment opportunities in crypto and e-commerce stores? What if this person began earning small referral bonuses, sometimes $50 to $200 per person who joined and invested? What if the group used Instagram stories, Facebook groups, and later moved to an online app called Telegram for more private coordination? What if members were encouraged to recruit others and post proof of their earnings to attract new people? What if what started as a motivational content gradually shifted? What if some members began promoting what turned out to be fraudulent investment schemes and fake business opportunities? What if a core group of organizers coordinated the promotions, collected money from the recruits, and moved funds through multiple accounts? Well, this is what might happen. How prosecutors might use the RICO statute, claim that there was interstate commerce. But the defendant, he might say, I didn't know it was a crime. He might say, I was just trying to make extra money and help others. Well, the prosecutor might argue that this was an enterprise. The combination of Instagram and Facebook pages, the private Telegram chats, and the group of active recruiters formed an association, in fact, enterprise. Even though they didn't claim to be an enterprise, the FBI or the prosecutor could say that it was, in fact, an enterprise. In modern RICO cases, courts have accepted that online communities and social media networks can qualify as an enterprise under the law. Here's what they would say about the pattern of racketeering activity: that the group engaged in multiple acts of wire fraud using social media and the internet to promote and collect money for fraudulent investments, and that those acts cross state lines through the internet, which satisfies the interstate commerce requirement. If you're just now tuning in, this is Talk Law Radio. I'm talking about a hypothetical situation that shows you how the RICO statute can be used to prosecute somebody that's just in an online network using social media and communicating online. So back to the case. Well, the FBI would say that this person's consistent posting, recruiting, and accepting referral payments were conducted or participated in the affairs of the enterprise. See, they may not have advertised that they were a group or a enterprise or an organization, but taking all the facts, the FBI and the prosecutor could say that they were in fact an enterprise. And they would say that this person's activities show that he was a member of the enterprise, even if he has no official membership card. Prosecutors could argue that he showed willful blindness, continuing to promote the schemes even after seeing red flags and complaints from people who lost money. And what would this person's defense be? I didn't know it was illegal. I thought it was just normal side hustle stuff everyone was doing online. Well, you should know, if that thought ever enters your mind, I didn't know it was illegal, remember that ignorance of the law is no excuse. That's why you should listen to Talk Law Radio on Saturday mornings, Sunday afternoons, and anytime on YouTube. Just go to YouTube and search for Talk Law Radio and look for the Lady Justice logo in the red, white, and blue colors. And if you see the little bell, click that also. That way you can be notified every time I drop a new episode. I've been talking about a special case where a man was sentenced to 40 years in federal prison for what he did to children. He was targeting teens online through social media, gaming apps, and other online communication. This is something we need to protect our children from. Know who your children are chatting with online. Know who they're playing online video games with, because that's how this person was targeting children in San Antonio. So the outcome of this hypothetical but realistic case could be that this person and several other active members would be charged with RICO conspiracy, along with substantive wire fraud counts. Because RICO allows for substantive penalty, enhanced penalties and asset forfeiture, the government would be able to go after not just the money that he made, but also argue for broader liability based on the entire operation. He would probably accept the plea deal. So this case demonstrates how someone who starts with a seemingly innocent social media activity can cross into serious federal criminal territory when the activity becomes part of an ongoing fraudulent enterprise. Again, I want to reiterate how horrible, horrific, and evil the acts were that this person did to children online, and the fact that they're trying to spread discord and chaos throughout society. I'm sorry that I had to be the bearer of bad news. I think it's important to know what evil is doing out there. Pray for our children in this community. Pray for our children and grandchildren to avoid the confrontation of these terrorists online, and pray for the FBI and the federal prosecutors to find and jail these people so that they can't continue to torment our society. I'm Todd Markworth. This is Talk Law Radio. This is stuff I talk about all the time on the radio, on YouTube, and on podcasts everywhere. Share it with your friends so that they can protect their children. We have to stand up to evil, and we pray for the Lord to help us. I'll talk to you later.
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5: In Washington. Smoke from the Canadian wildfires severely impacting the U.S. and 20 states, Washington, D.C., all impacted by smoke that could affect everything from emergency rooms to people just trying to make it safely down the street. People are being urged to stay indoors, especially those with health conditions like asthma. Department of Homeland Security Secretary Mark Wayne Mullen discussed the administration's efforts to secure Americans' elections. In a news conference yesterday, he said some 250,000 non-citizens in four states are believed to have voted in the 2020 election. Another milestone for WNBA star Caitlin Clark. The sharpshooting star, not far removed from a back injury, had the first career 40-point game. That's in her short three-year career so far, as she helped rally the Fever to a 110-107 victory. This is SRN News.
6: Former Deputy National Security Advisor Katie McFarland says foreign adversaries are increasingly using technology and social media to influence Americans and shape public opinion.
7: One great strength of America is our elections, right? We choose our own leaders. But it's in some ways the greatest weakness, especially in an era of social media, because they can scramble with our brains, whether it's China using TikTok to feed a certain narrative. So it's like a disinformation campaign.
6: McFarland appeared on Salem News Channel with Larry O'Connor. Willie Nelson, The White House.
5: At a reception with President Trump on Friday, FIFA President Gianni Infantino said the World Cup tournament has achieved its mission of bringing people together.
8: Full stadiums, 7 million people in the stadium, tens of millions in the cities in America, in Canada, in Mexico.
5: Health experts are warning people to be wary of all that wildfire smoke moving down from Canada. They say it attacks nearly every system in the human body and is especially dangerous for pregnant women and children. More from townhall.com.
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10: 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Welcome, everybody, to Milberger's Gardening South Texas on 9:30 a.m. The Answer. 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Well, we survived the heavy storms we had this past week, so...
11: That's amazing, isn't it? Yep. Just a year later, and we And they got, we got more rain.
10: Oh, yes.
11: About, gosh, what a difference in terms of performance in dealing with the excessive rain and the high waters.
10: That's true. It looks like that's it for now, or for the foreseeable future. We're back to high and dry weather.
11: Yeah, maybe we'll go 2-3 weeks, you know.
10: Yeah.
11: Oh, gosh, yeah. The same, the water in the same places. Mm-hmm. There's advantages and disadvantages of living by a river, I guess.
10: Yeah, that's true.
11: Yeah. Well, just tell me about it. I had that. My wife and I had that condo on the coast, and and it was wonderful sometime, but hurricane season was a nightmare. Between insurance bills and threats, you never knew what was going to happen.
10: Yeah.
11: But, well, our article today is somewhat, humble on about, instead of about very attractive, exciting berry trees and butterflies and things, it's about the lawn. Yeah. The lawn is, we spend a lot of time taking care of it, a lot of money, and so we do have to keep track. And we're in a situation now where I think we really have to make an assessment of what our lawn situation is. It's been, you know, like with 7 years of drought, and then all that heat, and our landscape's maturing. So we got to kind of look at the shade situation. We got to look at the moisture situation, the organic material, if there is any organic material left. But there is some, because there's big piles of it in front of gates and bridges and things. So,
12: well, speaking from the tree's perspective, an arborist perspective, urban forester, I find this is a great time, after 7 years of drought, to either minimize or eradicate or eliminate your yard, your lawn. Alex is going, what? I said, speaking from a tree's perspective.
11: Well, who do you think will get to replace them here at Milberger's? If I remember right, Milberger's does a little... Well,
12: it does a lot of lawn, a lot of grass. We do sell a lot of grass here at Milberger's.
11: You know, the other thing that really is notable, and it kind of sneaks up on you, did you notice what level we are in the aquifer right now?
12: I did not notice, but I was talking with a friend of mine
11: yesterday.
12: What's
11: your guess?
12: Almost to the top, because...
11: 9 feet it was.
12: Yeah. So, because we're talking about Canyon Lake, and I said, oh, but I bet Canyon Lake's going to be about 70 to 80% full.
11: And remind us...
12: It was 100% full.
11: Yeah. Remind us, Mark, where the aquifer level, where the water... where the rain comes, that gets a maximum impact on the aquifer. I think we hit them.
12: Yeah. A lot of people confuse the artesian section, the aquifer, actually where storage water, and the recharge zone somewhat mixed up. So there's a thin band of area where actually the water, the stone is on an angle, and the water actually goes into the aquifer, and then it becomes pressurized when it gets further on down. So that area recharge zone is basically about 10 miles north of 90, and then a little bit north, and it comes in direct contact with 1604 as 1604 goes across the county. And then it sweeps up north towards New Braunfels and finally ends up in Austin. But that's the area where the water comes in. So ideally... We want the water to fall north of Hondo, by Queehee, north of Sabinal, in north of Uvalde. And guess where all the rain came? All in that area.
11: North of Uvalde.
12: Yeah, yeah. So all that area then. So ideally that was the best spot for the rain. Unfortunately, it's also caused a couple of deaths and a lot of property damage on that. My friend Sue Kalberg was out there and filming live and at the Frio and in Savinal and Nueces Rivers. And, they were moving, you know, with lots of water.
11: The fact that a lot of the rain fell north of Castlebridge.
12: And a lot of property damage on that. My friend Sue Kalberg was out there and filming live and at the Frio and in Savinal and Nueces Rivers. And, they were moving, you know, with lots of water.
11: The fact that a lot of the rain fell north of Castroville and Honda, Uvalde. How many days can we expect the aquifer to continue to fill? Does all the water run off over the top that doesn't go down immediately, or is there a period of time?
12: No, there's actually some internal pathways. And we usually talked about the north, middle, and south pathway on the recharge. The southern route takes the longest. The middle route is maybe about 21 days to a couple months. And then the northern route, it recharges very quickly, 72 hours maybe.
11: Is that what the New Braunfels area?
12: Yeah. So the northern pathway is the area we're talking closest to 1604.
11: So do you think that we're talking about getting to the average level of the aquifer during this period of time after this rain?
12: I know. It's like, we're hoping for average. Yeah. We're number C. Yeah. We're hoping for a C. It is probably that's what's going to happen, or very
10: close.
12: Very close. On the other end, a couple feet maybe to the historic average.
11: Mm-hmm. Yeah, because it's interesting to follow, because it's easy to look at the paper or the other source of the aquifer levels, and one day it's 20 feet below, and then 2 days later, it's 7 feet or 8 feet.
12: That is the unique characteristic of the Edwards Aquifer. A lot of aquifers take centuries, years if not centuries, to refill. Ours, we can refill in a couple of days, if need be, depending on the amount of rain and where it lands.
11: Yeah. That's been one of the exciting parts of being associated with the Edwards Aquifer.
12: I was just going to remind everybody where we measure the depth of the aquifer is at Fort Sam Houston. We call it the J-17 well. And that's kind of on this middle path, northern and middle path, where the aquifer, when we measure the aquifer. So, like again, some of the aquifer recharges faster than others. Others take a long time.
11: So if you want to follow that, it'll be interesting for the next few weeks. The Express News every day has a report on the aquifer level. And now it's at the back. San Antonio Light.
12: We never know where it's going to be, but it'll be either in two places, the back of the life or the back of the sports page.
11: Yeah.
12: And in the upper right-hand corner, it has aquifer, the rainfall for average, last year, current, and then how close we are to historic levels.
11: Yeah, and what a coincidence, because my article is right in that same section.
12: Yeah.
11: Well, and it quite often is on Saturdays. Yeah.
12: It is. It's a pertinent. Once again, Calvin, your article

0: are at a pertinent moment, because this is the time after the rain. We're going to get good growth.
1: Oh, yes.
0: But a lot of times, depending on the species, but a lot of times the new growth will be a little yellow or light green. And you talk about that in the article, about the addition of iron supplements, chelated iron in particular, that would help that, because the roots and the blades are having a little time adjusting to each other. There's always a ratio, depending on how high you mow, which is the root depth, and a lot of times that's out of balance when we get a lot of rain.
2: Yeah, and I kind of recommend that everybody be cautious and not act too quickly. I know you, when you get this rain and you see that green up, and we need to take advantage of it. That doesn't mean that you want to put in a new lawn immediately.
0: Yes.
2: You certainly want to assess the situation. You want to look at your shade situation. You want to look at the state of your soil.
0: Mm-hmm.
2: Because in our, generally across Central Texas, of course, Mark will relate all the various zones and the soils react differently there. Some of them are... don't respond well or don't respond efficiently to this available rain. But there are a lot of differences. But basically, you want to make sure you see what the reaction was and you make a kind of a sober assessment of how you want to take advantage of it. But basically, you mow it and you... then just examine what's going on.
0: Mm-hmm.
2: A lot of gardeners, Mark and I see this all the time. We get the old report or get a photo in and say, oh, now I'm thinking I need to put in a new lawn.
0: Everything's dead.
2: Yeah.
0: My new lawn.
2: And then they show a picture and it says it's in full sun.
0: Mm.
2: But the picture shows.
0: We can see the shade.
2: The hackberries and the oaks are over there.
0: We can see the branches in the photo or the shade.
2: And
0: yeah.
2: You say, well, they used to be in full sun 15 years ago, you know. But so, yeah, be patient with it. Enjoy the access to the moisture. And then a lot of times we, you know, a key factor is the amount of soil you have. So don't move quickly to spend a lot of money on new sod and things if you don't have any soil to take advantage of the conditions. It won't matter whether we go back to a normal aquifer level or to a normal rainfall level if you don't have any soil for a reservoir. You'll be spending a lot of time and money watering the lawn. But it's a wonderful situation to be in right now because we get to see this change, and hopefully we'll be moving back into basically a normal situation for us, for the aquifer and for our turf grasses and plants. But just be cautious and patient to make sure that you don't move indiscriminately and waste a lot of money and wear yourself out.
0: Mm-hmm.
2: Whereas if you take a little time and accurately assess what's happened, 6 weeks from now, you'll have a better idea of what your situation is. And it's potentially, a lot of these of our landscapes are in a different situation than they were 7 years ago.
0: Mm-hmm, mm-hmm. And the benefit in our area, one of the benefits in our area, and also one of the detriments, is St. Augustine and Bermuda. As both of them will recover quickly because they grow not for the Bermuda from seed, but also from rhizomes, expanding their root system or their their blades of grass over the ground and under the ground. So very quickly it can recover. So a lot of times when people say, oh, yeah, it's a bare spot, and lots of times I just say, well, yeah, let's just wait, a little bit of compost, a little bit of moisture, hopefully some sun that's not in the shade, and the St. Augustine will rapidly recover in that area, and as well as Bermuda.
2: You know, we talk a lot about the sustainable winter lawn with the weeds are kind of attractive, the rescue grass and things like that. But it's amazing how quickly, like in my yard, well, in the backyard, the Bermuda grass is taken over. Mm-hmm. And the front yard, the St. Augustine, is suddenly, you know, it's got the, we had one of our callers tell us about the St. Augustine peat grasses running across the lawn and filling the gaps.
0: Mm-hmm.
2: You know, yeah, we've been gone 7 years, but we're coming back, man. In 4 years, it'll be us again.
0: Yeah, we're going to say we've been holding ourselves back, accumulating food reserves in our roots, and now it's time.
2: So, yeah, it's a great time, but it also is a time to be patient and be environmentally conscious of what we've got. And what our water resources are like. The good news is, I better not overstate it, but the good news is that our versatile or diverse water resources that we've created over the last few years have done a good job of getting us through this drought. Now, hopefully, we're at a point where we can retreat back into a kind of more of a normal situation. Famous last words. But
0: yeah. For those of you north of San Antonio, you're primarily on the Trinity Wilcox. Now that's an aquifer that doesn't restore itself quickly, unfortunately. So you're gonna experience a buildup of your aquifer levels and your well levels. It may take a while.
2: It always strikes me how complex it is. Mm-hmm. And you talk about these little islands of available water and pools, and
0: particularly with Trinity Wilcox, Trinity Glen Rose. All that complex, it's very variable.
2: Yeah.
0: You can literally have one neighbor with lots of water and one neighbor without, or limited amount of water.
2: Okay. All right.
0: I know we could talk about this all day, but don't we have a break?
1: We do have a break right now, so we'll be right back. Give us a call at 210-308-8867. 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
9: The View co-host Sunny Hostin sparked a patriotic firestorm after saying she feels unsafe when she sees American flags displayed throughout some neighborhoods. Hostin went on to compare the hats adorned with the American flag to a KKK hood. Now, critics quickly blasted Hostin on social media. Senator Tommy Tuberville from Alabama shared a clip of the comments and wrote, "Mental illness." Now, Hostin graduated from the University of Notre Dame, has a law degree. She's married to a renowned surgeon and owns multiple homes in New York City as well as Martha's Vineyard. She has a television contract by some estimates worth $2 to $3 million. It ought to be noted that Ms. Hostin has achieved great success in no small part because of the American flag and those who shed their blood so she might be free. Good day.
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1: Welcome back to Milberger's Gardening South Texas on 930 AM. The answer. We'd love to hear from you. Hear about any rain reports, any rain damages or difficulties you may have had.
13: Anybody have tornado damage?
1: 210-308-8867.
2: The good news is that we can, I mean, there was quite a bit of damage and then even two deaths, but nothing compared to a year ago.
1: Oh, that's true.
2: And also we just talked a lot about the positive impact it's going to have on the aquifer level and our landscapes. So there's good news along with the unfortunate news.
1: Well, I know we talked about it before. We've had callers talk about having too much rain for their vegetables. I know that's not always the best.
2: That was James. Yeah,
1: it was James. James.
2: Yeah.
1: Speaking of,
2: you know, that's typical. Agriculture and horticulture. You can't. It's never perfect.
1: You either get too much or too little.
2: Yeah. Or not enough, or not at all. Yeah, well, just like our tomatoes, they were so slow.
14: Segue.
2: Yeah, they were so slow to start producing, and then suddenly they were producing everywhere, and then the next thing I knew, mine were covered with weeds, and then also all those leaf-footed bugs and stink bugs, and so you can't win. Everybody was kind of waiting for those tomatoes to produce.
1: Yep.
2: And Mark wanted to saw this as a real opportunity. There seems to be some new tomato or some new plant types over there, which is perfect because we've been promoting the idea of it's time to pull those spring plants and get the soil ready and plant your new fall tomatoes.
0: Well, and we have them. We have, well, every variety that you and I like. They are in 4.5, 4-inch pots, if we like to say, 4.5-inch, the small ones. But every variety that Calvin and I like, hopefully we'd see some more, but we got the small ones. We got Ribby Crush. We got my BHN. We got Sweet 100. There's another one in there. And then we got Pole Big. We got Celebrity. We got Tycoon. You saw an Amelia in there. So we got small and large.
2: Well, it's better than Mark says it's the ones we like. Mm-hmm. It's the ones that are recommended. And, you know, it's the same ones that you probably had success with on your spring planting, the Celebrities, and all of those did pretty well. I didn't see any red snappers.
0: No, I'm gonna have to go look. It was just I was so excited. I looked on the labels on both sides of the table.
2: I would I'd recommend, Mark mentioned there's Pole Bigs there too. I recommend that we didn't get overwhelming support or recommendation for the Pole Big, the Rodeo Tomato for 26. But I think it was, this was kind of a challenging time, and it's I think it's worthwhile to give it another try.
0: Another game?
2: Yeah, even though our renowned tomato growing expert, Steve Brown, the retired weatherman, even though he didn't speak very highly of it, what did he? He described it as being tough-skinned, small, not very productive, mm-hmm. and bland tasting, and he said it resembled the Roma tomato, and for a rodeo tomato, that's usually not the best recommendation.
0: You want an eating tomato, a slicing tomato is what you want with the rodeo tomatoes.
2: And
0: he is a weatherman, so that's all I can say.
2: Yeah, with what you may want to try it, and if you got any other recommendations or. If anybody does, we did get a few positive responses on the Pole Big. I didn't mind the taste, but I'm generally not, Roma's not my favorite, but
0: no.
2: But it was quick to produce. It was quick to get the full size. Mm-hmm. So I'm going to give it another chance here to see how it performs in the fall. And of course, what we'll be trying to beat instead of the spider mites in the heat in the spring, we're going to be trying to beat the cold weather this fall. And we've got the advantage that we really haven't seen much spider mite action, which is good. And we've got lots of choices on selections, all our favorite selections, and the recommended, so you can, you know, the semi-determinate and the determinate, and then a few of the long-term reliables like Tycoon and Celebrities, but they're here for now. I'm sure we'll be getting more. More varieties and larger ones within quick time here. Because let's see, Mark, what is it? It's the 17th, 18th?
0: It's the 18th today.
2: So it depends on who you listen to, but I recommended, I generally talk about the third week in July, and Mark talks about the first week in August. So there's that planting zone right there. We got lots of room. Go ahead and prepare your soil. And those those tomato species, you're gonna they're not a species. I misspoke on that, but it's a selections, but they are machines.
0: Yeah.
2: In terms of plant nutrients and taking in water, they need access to a lot of nutrients if they're going to maximize their production. And so you want, I always say, 10 cups of 19.59
0: per 100
2: feet incorporated in the soil, and then at least every couple of years, 2 inches of compost really makes a difference too, because this is one big compost pile. We are our compost, it's just decomposes pretty quickly. It's not like Michigan or Minnesota where it accumulates through the winter time. So, and with this heat we've had, I suspect there's not a lot of organic material.
0: Yeah,
2: with
0: heat, humidity, heat plus humidity. Yeah, it's going to decompose very rapidly. So you want to get the organic matter back in the soil.
2: Now, organic fertilizers, the problem with that is they're generally low nitrogen and almost all slow release. So the nitrogen is not turned loose very quickly. The advantage of this of the 19.59 fertilizer, it's 50% high nitrogen, slow release nitrogen, and 50% fast release, and it is a high level of nitrogen.
0: Mm-hmm. Mm-hmm.
2: So there's plenty of nitrogen there for that fast growth response that we're looking at for these tomato varieties that we described. And it's also got a long-term supply to support that crop between now and Thanksgiving. That's when our target, we hope we can do most of our harvesting between now and Thanksgiving.
0: Is that on sale?
1: What's
0: sir?
1: That?
0: The 1959? I don't think it is.
1: It is not. No. It's not listed on.
0: But what else is on sale?
1: Well, we have lots for sale. There's a lot of Texas Superstars for sale.
0: Okay.
1: We have periwinkles in a 4-inch pot, regularly $179, on sale, 8 for $12. We always talk about this one, that it's very disease and deer resistant. And it comes in shades pink, white, rose, and red. We have Esperanzas on sale in a number 2, regularly $24.99, on sale for $16.99.
2: Those are blooming machines, though.
1: Mm-hmm.
2: They're out there. There's a big bunch of them blooming out there, and then there's a mass back there on this side of the nursery, too, that are blooming.
1: Yes.
2: And this is a... We talked about the testimony to make sure that this is... what is the selection we want?
0: Gold Star. Texas Gold Star.
2: Gold Star. And if they're blooming when they're 2 feet tall or 2.5 feet tall, they're Texas Gold Star. Mm. And boy, these are blooming.
1: Oh, yes,
2: so
1: they are. We also have Mexican Bird of Paradise, also known as Pride of Barbados, on sale in a number 2, regularly $19.99, on sale $14.88. And they're right there by the entrance. I could see some of them.
2: Oh, boy, and are they blooming up a storm out in the city?
1: Oh, yes.
2: Oh. There's some in the wagons right over there.
1: Mm-hmm.
2: Some.
1: Oh, yeah.
2: Yeah. Is that the sale? What is that, number three?
1: Number two.
0: That's number two, yeah.
1: And number two, regularly $19.99, on sale for $14.88.
2: Gosh, and they grow fast, and they really bloom. Another blooming machine. Mm-hmm. And I saw in the neighborhood when I walked the dog today, I saw the butterflies, the black swallowtails, I think.
1: Wow.
2: They were just all over. So they're real, real attractive to the pollinators, in addition to being unbelievably attractive as a flower.
1: That they do. Do they stay usually pretty maintained by themselves, or?
0: Oh, the Pride of Barbados?
1: Yeah.
0: Yeah,
2: you can.
1: Just
2: you
1: let
2: can,
1: it.
2: I got a couple of neighbors that really cut them all the way back early. I generally recommend be patient with them, but they respond to that, and it's pretty quick. The minute the weather gets nice and warm, poof, they're up and blooming again.
0: But it does have to get warm.
1: Warm.
0: These are the hot weather plants, like the Esperanza, like the Firebush.
2: Thuralis
0: is another one.
2: Duranta. Yeah. We've got Duranta here that's blooming up a storm, too.
1: So when it comes to wintertime, they usually dormant, or they won't.
0: In the wintertime, they're going to die back. So they're going to turn brown, and that's what Calvin was mentioning. Is a lot of people, as soon as they turn brown, they're going to cut them. And we generally say, keep them up, shelter for all kinds of wildlife, and then wait till about the last week of February. And then start cleaning up everything.
1: Gotcha.
0: What else was I going to say about that? It'll come back to me.
1: Yeah. We also have interior plants. They're starting at $4.99 on sale, 15% off.
2: What is this?
1: Interior plants.
2: Oh, gosh, yeah.
1: So we have monsteras, bromeliads, ferns, many more. I know y'all have a specific favorite that y'all like.
0: We like the Phalaenopsis.
2: Mm. Oh, yeah.
0: That's
2: hard to read.
0: And I like the Chinese evergreen because I find that virtually indestructible.
2: One of these days, drag that out so we can see that, Mark. A couple of those.
0: Maybe we'll do that tomorrow if the sales still run. Yes, it is.
1: Yes, it is.
0: We'll do that tomorrow.
1: We have all salvias, so that's including Greggii.
2: Yep.
1: Leucantha, black and blue, Russian sage, Russian sage, and more.
2: I don't like to lump all those salvias together because they're such a diverse genus of plants. You talked about the Salvia greggii, which is a perennial, basically evergreen. And then you've got Salvia coccinea, which grows in the shade and reseeds. And
0: they have mentioned their woodland sage.
1: Woodland sage and autumn sage.
0: And I have a feeling that also can be grown in the shade.
2: What about your another one that's different is Texas sage.
0: totally different. It's not a salvia. It's a leucophylla, but
2: it's
0: totally different. No, it's not.
2: What is the genus?
0: It's Leucophylla. Hmm. Leucophyllum, I think.
1: But yes, all salvias and a number one. Regularly $9.99 on sale for $6.88. And we have plenty of more sales, and we'll get to them on the other side of this break.
0: I was going to tell you all about the blackberries. Okay, let's do it. Let's wait.
1: We'll save some time, yeah.
0: All right.
1: But we'd love to hear from you, too. Give us a call, 210-308-8867. We'll be right back with Milberger's Gardening South Texas on 9:30 a.m., The Answer.
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15: 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Vibrant tubular flowers in shades of blue, purple, red, and pink in a number one pot, just $6.88. 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
4: 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While we wait, we'll continue on the sales we're having here at Milberger's. One that Mark was really excited to talk about all are the blackberries. And that's all blackberries in a number one, regularly $12.99, on sale 20% off.
5: What do we have? What kind?
6: Well, that's just what I did. About 3 weeks ago, three, 4 weeks ago, I went over and I looked over to our entire supply that we had. And with the exception of a few outliers, we were primarily Navajo, Arapaho, and Kiowa. And the first two are thornless, and Kiowa was thorny. So I didn't see Brazos, or what was another one that was?
5: Rosebro.
6: Roseboro, yeah. I didn't see those. They may have been hidden in amongst themselves, but
5: Kiowa is supposedly the favorite one now.
6: Right, and so that's supposed to be the favorite with large, juicy fruit. Juicy
5: even
6: fruit, not the gum.
5: Yeah. Even much sweeter than Brazos.
6: Yeah.
5: Of course, it's hard not to be sweeter than Brazos.
6: Yeah.
5: It's high.
6: So, but the other two looked healthy, looked green, were very, at that time, some full of fruit. This was about 3 or 4 weeks ago.
5: So it'd be worthy of an experiment if you wanted to try these thornless again.
6: That's where I'm getting at. Yeah, yeah. So you can try thornless and try the Kiowa, separate ends of the bed, and see which one produces better.
5: Yeah, unless you enjoy getting chopped up by the blackberry thorns. Yeah.
6: I always like to wear welder's gloves and long sleeve flannel shirts when I'm in the summertime with the with the raspberries.
5: I don't know which are my favorite, the roses or the blackberries, in terms of the thorns. They're ready to jump out at you right away. But what we're talking about is the management. After you harvest the blackberries, which I think they've just done, haven't they?
6: Yeah.
5: And then you generally, it's recommended that you cut back those old stems so that the new stems can grow for the new crop next spring.
6: Yeah. So you want to get rid of those old ones and let those new ones come up, because the old ones won't produce fruit again. So you might as well get those out.
5: Yeah.
6: A fun task. And I have said, make a bed smaller, and so you can just like take the sharp implement on the steel, like the weed, not the weed eater, but a sharper one, and just go down the bed and chop them all down.
5: Well, I think I mentioned it. My wife Judy was a big blackberry grower, and she liked to grow them in half whiskey barrels, because you could basically control them and you could reach them.
6: Reach around and get them out, yeah.
5: Now, of course, you had to be conscientious in getting them pruned, or the next thing you'd know, after 2 or 3 years, they would be running across your your lawn, too.

0: across your garden. So, but that worked pretty slick. Worked pretty slick.
1: Yeah. I like that idea.
0: Yeah.
1: It's a little higher with the whiskey barrels. It's a little higher.
0: Oh, yeah.
1: You don't have to bend down as much.
0: Yeah, and then you don't have as much of an inclination as for them to send the shoots out everywhere.
1: Mm-hmm. Mm-hmm.
0: But, they're an easy. They probably rate, second in our list next to figs?
1: Yeah, part of my four that I always recommend is figs, citrus, and blackberries. And then I throw in, I guess, five. And then I throw in the pears and the plums for easiest to manage and
0: actually,
1: predictable.
0: Yeah, actually get some fruit out of them almost every year.
2: But yes, blackberries, all blackberries, and a number one, regularly $12.99. They're on sale 20% off. We have Asian jasmine in a 4-inch, regularly $1.99, on sale for $1.28. We also have
0: what kind of container is that in?
2: A little 4-inch pot.
0: 4-inch pot.
2: Yeah.
0: Yeah. That's one of those that we talk about as a shade tolerant,
1: durable
0: ground cover.
1: Mm. Yeah.
0: To replace a lawn, if your lawn area is too shady for grass, Asian jasmine and a lot of the other plants. In fact, the Express News column today lists a lot of the plants that will fit into an area that is too shady for lawn grass, to support lawn grass. So, it's
2: about how wide do those usually spread? The Asian jasmine.
0: Depends on how much time you give them.
1: Yeah, they're not a big spreader.
2: Mm-hmm.
1: So they're in a clump, and that clump will get bigger, and it's really spread out. But as far as that original clump spreading out, like through roots and everything like that, mm-hmm. not likely.
0: We used to just plant those little, then 2-inch containers.
1: Yeah, no, wait. And that took, pots are great.
0: That took mm-hmm. 2 years for them to fill in. Mm. So now with these 4-inchers, they basically fill in one growing season, mm. and then the next year you get a pretty effective coverage.
2: Yeah.
1: So the old adage. First year sleeps, second year creeps, third year leaps. And that's what we kind of always told people. But sometimes it will leap on the second year.
2: Hmm. So you just never know. All right. We're going to stay on the topic of blackberries. 210-308-8867. We have James on the line. James, good to hear from you.
3: Hey, how you guys doing?
2: Oh, we're doing great. How are you?
1: Are you
3: I'm just taking a break, man. It's getting hot out there.
1: Oh, absolutely. Absolutely. Totally agree with you.
3: You guys are talking about berries,
1: yes,
3: and we grow trees in a root maker, root trapper. It's kind of like a canvas bag, but mm-hmm. it's better mm-hmm. than that. And they're not that expensive. You can get them for about the same price as those half whiskey barrels, you know, you're from 2 to 100 gallons.
1: Mm-hmm.
3: But what makes it so nice is you can dig a hole and then you can put your root trapper in that hole and then you can take the dirt and fill the root trapper back up and plant your berry and then it won't escape on you. It'll do a better job of producing because the roots are confined.
0: What is the material made out of?
3: We've been using them for 25 years, and it's a material, and they can be buried. But I get about 10 years out of each root trapper above ground.
1: So I love this. I love James because lets me talk about things 35 years ago. So I was with Carl Wickham way back when he started playing around with these, And the Root Trapper is the latest evolution of these. This is a fabric of a, I'm not going to say a really tight weave, but not a loose weave either, like we use for a landscape cloth, but it's a little tighter than a landscape cloth. And so the roots come out, may come out of it, but then the fibers in the bag will shut it down. And cut
3: the fibers in the bag trap the roots, yeah. And when you trap the roots, you make the root growth back towards the base of the plant.
1: So
3: all you're doing is root trapping and building more roots in that bag, and that's why we like it so much, because they're not like them crappy nursery pots that the roots just circle in.
1: Right.
0: So do you use it just to get the roots started and get them down into the ground, and then you remove that fabric and reuse it?
3: It's a pot. You take the, and grow your tree, and you take your sharp knife and you cut the stitching on the seam, and you take it away from the root ball, and then you take your stapler, your number 35 stapler, and you staple that up and grow another tree in it.
0: Okay.
1: So yeah,
3: and keep on going for 10 years.
1: Yeah, so they can be in square shaped, or they can be round, or
3: these are all round.
1: Yeah,
3: they're just like tree pots, but they're root maker root trappers, and what that does is that prunes those roots, so you don't have circling roots, and it's a root maker. It actually makes more roots for the plant that you're dealing with. But what's so cool about it is your berries can't escape. You plant them in that bag either above the ground or below the ground, and they're going to stay there.
1: So it's a really cool thing. Some people, when there was a shortage of black pots due to a fire in China, a lot of people, a lot of growers started looking at it again. It was a fad back in the late 80s, and then a lot of people started looking at them again. I'm glad you're using them, because I think they're great.
3: You if you have a 96-degree day, the temperature on the inside of that black, crappy nursery pot is about 120 degrees. These pots are white, so they reflect a lot of the heat.
1: Yeah.
3: And the plastic is just notorious for killing roots on the shiny side of the pot. And if you're still using, crappy nursery pots, I feel for you, you know.
1: Sometimes that's all we have.
3: I knew Carl just a little bit, but the man that's building them, Wayne Hinton in Alabama, is a friend of mine. We meet out at the Bat Cave usually once a year when they come in for their nursery meeting down there in San Antonio. So, yeah, man, you really can't get a better root maker than they've got. And I've used 30-gallon and 15-gallon root trappers for, I think, 8, 9, and I think one went 10 years. So, root maker.
1: Okay, so you get them, you get them for your friend, but if someone out there wanted to try them, where would they get them?
3: I don't know, because I got a commercial account with them. I had no idea. You guys got to... I don't even have a computer, man, so that's why I'm talking to you.
1: All right, we'll check that out for the public, but it's root maker, or root, what was the other word I used?
3: Well, root they got grander. Choppers, they got trapper, builders, trapper. And they got all kinds of different root-making equipment. But if you're not using them, you're really missing the boat on growing really good plants. And another thing, one more thing.
1: we're laughing with you.
0: Sounds good.
3: We got a new tomato we're working with.
2: Oh, yeah?
3: It's a really nice slicer. They're growing hundreds of acres in Louisiana. It's called Roadster.
1: Roadster. I don't know. Okay.
2: Guess we'll have to.
1: Well, you're going to have to tell us all about that.
0: Do you know if it's determinate or semi-determinate? Or?
3: It's a determinate.
0: That's cool.
2: Well, we'd love to hear about it. All right, we're inside a minute, James, for our break, but thank you for calling.
3: All Thanks, right, man.
0: We'll see you later, James.
1: Thank you. Thanks for the info.
2: All right. Very nice. Thank you, James. But yes, we're going to be right back with Milberger's Gardening South Texas. Give us a call at 210-308-8867. We're going to be right back.

0: 9:30 a.m. The Answer. KLUP, Terrell Hills, San Antonio. Conservative talk that you can count on. This is 9:30 a.m. The Answer.
1: News this hour at Town Hall. I'm Bob Agnew in Washington. The battle is intensifying over the Strait of Hormuz.
2: Video from U.S. Central Command showing the launching of strikes and warplanes taking off, aimed at infrastructure and military targets in Iran. U.S. Central Command saying they were the seventh straight night of strikes. The most significant damage was in Kuwait, where sirens sounded. Kuwaiti authorities say Iran struck a water desalination plant and an oil facility, injuring several people. Iraq says it shot down attack drones, and Jordan's state-run Petra News Agency says the kingdom's air defense system downed Iranian missiles. I'm Donna Water.
1: Smoke from the Canadian wildfire severely impacting the U.S. Correspondent Laura Winters has a closer look.
3: 20 states in Washington, D.C. impacted by the smoke pouring down from Canada as a result of the massive wildfires. People are urged to stay indoors, especially folks with health conditions like asthma. A big concern in East Rutherford, New Jersey at MetLife Stadium, which has been covered in the haze. That's where the World Cup soccer finals are scheduled to take place on Sunday, the final matchup between Argentina and Spain at 3 o'clock Eastern.
1: Federal health officials, meanwhile, are warning that smoke can be very harmful to pregnant women, increasing the risk of premature births, among other possible problems. At a reception with President Trump on Friday, FIFA President Gianni Infantino said the World Cup tournament has achieved one of its biggest missions of bringing people together.
4: Everyone enjoying the game with happiness, with joy, with peace, and the American dream, Mr. President, came to reality. We united the world.
1: The FIFA president meeting yesterday with President Trump. More on these stories at townhall.com.
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6: Welcome back to Milberger's Gardening South Texas on 9:30 a.m. The Answer. Alex Escobar with Dr. Cowan Finch and Mark Peterson. 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I think before the break we were on the phone with James, brought up a new type of tomato that they have.
7: Roadster.
6: Roadster.
7: I don't know. Something about it just jogged something in my memory, but I can't. Can't give it a name or a thought.
8: Next time, maybe next time David comes by, we'll see if he recognizes.
7: Speaking of that, is it on the Milberger's website that has a list of all the times that David will be by here?
6: 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At MilbergerNursery.com, there you can check to see what events are coming up here at Milberger's. From what I've seen, I haven't seen anything.
7: No, not coming up.
6: No classes.
7: Maybe he's going on vacation.
8: Who are you talking about?
7: David.
8: Oh, yeah.
7: No, David maybe, doesn't go on vacation.
8: Maybe he's hiding because of the
7: Pulbig episode? Big.
8: Yeah.
7: The Pulbig affair.
6: Well, maybe the fall crop will change people's minds on it.
7: Maybe. Yeah.
6: Hey, we still have some few sales. 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
7: You know, Trace and I always thought that should have been a superstar. Maybe it will be eventually. But lots of wonderful flowers can grow in a lot of different places, both sun and shade, and across the state.
8: Can we break into your sales talk? And
6: sure.
8: I wanted to ask Mark about in the this week in the garden and in this column. Talk about the Candelia or the Brazil.
7: Mm-hmm.
8: And I talked about going ahead and planting it in your landscape with the berries. And I was wondering how practical is that, Mark? Is it? I imagined, based on the way the berries seem to come up, that they would that you could collect some of the berries off of a plant and then plant them.
7: Oh yeah, I don't know about the germination rate. I have to go look at Joe Wysoski's book on germinating native plants just to see how they are. But yeah, they're probably very good. I think they require a little mash them up.
8: Stratification.
7: That too. So you're mashing them up because they're tiny seeds inside the berry. So just mash them up a little bit and cleanse them. Clean them. And then stratify.
8: I was trying to get, encourage gardeners to collect some of the seeds and get some planted in their landscapes. I think we've kind of, the berries have all got consumed as far as I can tell in my neighborhood.
7: Well, so that's why maybe then we wait for it to germinate and we look for those little plants and maybe transplant those plants.
8: Yeah, that's a good idea. You might, if you got a neighbor that has the Candelia, some of the, and quite a few neighborhoods do have those, and then you just let them know you're interested and see if they will let you come and harvest a seedling.
7: They work well in a bed or in a lawn situation. I frequently see them as a centerpiece in the middle of the lawn, and the grass all around them.
8: Full sun that works.
7: Yeah, full sun, and they're raised. The canopy's raised up just a little so you can get the mower underneath the canopy. But it's a nice little small tree. Uniform, disciplined shape.
8: Mm-hmm. Now, there's both males and females, right?
7: Yeah. I don't know.
8: Mostly females. Yeah. That's what you notice.
7: Yeah.
8: Loaded with the...
7: I don't know if it's like a persimmon or more like a perfect tree, what we call a perfect tree, a perfect flower, like our fruits, members of the Rosaceae family. I don't know. I'll have to look it up. Yeah. I'll have to look that up.
8: Now, you talk about the Texas persimmon. They're still full of fruit and getting harvested. Yeah.
7: Yeah. Right.
8: Mockingbirds and cardinals and blue jays.
7: So last week I was talking about I was walking along a path at the Medina River natural area, and I just was walking along, and all of a sudden there was just all black spots on the path, and I went, there has to be a persimmon nearby, a female persimmon nearby. And sure enough, there was.
8: I like the looks of their shape. It's a really kind of a disciplined looking plant that fits into the landscape very well.
7: And the bark is lovely.
8: Oh yeah, it's a nice landscape plant. More attractive than the Candelia, but of course the birds like both of them.
7: So mm-hmm.
8: If you have a lot of folks now are after our column about the bird berries. A lot of gardeners are talking about 12 months of berries. I think it's relatively easy to
7: come up with
8: 12 months of berries.
7: Yeah. So you're going to throw in maybe a little loquat because that blooms in the wintertime and then has its fruit early spring.
8: And you got the hollies, you got the
7: There you go.
8: Durantas.
7: Yeah. Yeah.
8: The durantas, the berries stay on there quite long into the winter. I think part of it is that they're not as palatable to the birds until they get softened by the freezes. But yeah, I think it's just, you know, we spent a lot of years talking about giving presentations on 12 months of color, but it's probably almost as easy to produce 12 months of berries if you have enough landscape, and it can be a discipline, a relatively disciplined planting too, especially if you talk about things like Texas persimmon and a few at least one hackberry out there,
7: a good hackberry. There's one good hackberry. It's called the net leaf hackberry. Mm-hmm. Although we're trying to drum up support for the Texas Hill Country sugarberry, as the alternate name.
8: Yeah, that's so.
7: Just
8: so
7: got to do that promo.
8: That's an interesting pursuit, and Condalia is one of those that are really favored by the birds. Let's see, what else did I want? Oh, another thing is I hope that not too many gardeners did what I did and let the sunflowers kind of take over the whole yard.
7: Now, yeah. You warn us all the time about that, and you let it happen.
8: Yeah, well, with the
7: end physician of it, heal thyself.
8: With the rain, I can't believe it, but they're, they're 10 feet tall. And, of course, the lesser goldfinches love them, and the house finches. So they're just loaded with birds, but it's you have to have a really sharp machete, or even better yet, one of those battery-operated chainsaws to move through your backyard if you've got too many.
7: Hey,
8: many of those.
7: I just did a video over at Rainbow Gardens, and you should have seen the border patch caterpillars.
8: Oh yeah,
7: on the sunflowers. Holy smokes! I saw one where it just reminded me of Milton. The caterpillars had basically stripped up all the foliage on this on the sunflower.
8: Yeah,
7: it was truly amazing and truly horrifying at the same time.
8: Did you see any other butterfly types over there on that?
7: Oh, yeah. On the sunflower. Butterflies.
8: Yeah.
7: The Brazilian, what's the Brazilian skipper? Is that the one?
8: The one on the canis?
7: Black with the luminescent light blue spots on it, on the base. Is that the one I'm thinking of?
8: No, I think you're thinking of the one that looks like the black swallowtail.
7: Yeah. It looks like the black swallowtail, but it's not. Yeah, that's the one.
8: Yeah, the Brazilian skipper, I think, is the one that only lays its eggs on the canis, if I'm right.
7: I think you are.
8: But, gosh, the butterflies are just unbelievable this year. Mm-hmm. They like the sun and the heat and the foliage and blooms everywhere, and especially blooms here at the Milburgers.
6: Yes. We still have those two that you pointed out earlier, right here on the yellow.
7: The ones currently?
6: Yes.
7: On your left-hand side of your dial?
6: Yeah, left-hand, yes.
8: I mean, are you talking about the Esperanza?
7: Yeah. No. The ones on the new gold antenna right on front.
8: Oh, there's a couple of them right there.
7: I don't know what those are. Yeah, if you just joined us, this is Butterfly Talk.
8: Right now it's dominated by the white-streaked longtails that are on those antennas. Oh, there's a lot of them there. They're pretty neat.
6: Mm-hmm.
8: But strange looking, but attractive.
7: Please call, folks. Get us out of here.
6: Yes, that number is 210-308-8867. There's still a few items that we can get back to. Like I said, the firecracker ferns were on sale in a number 3, regularly $24.99, on sale 2 for $40. Texas sage is on sale, not to be confused with, what did we say earlier, the...
8: Which is?
6: The woodland sage.
7: What is it, Salvia mimosa? Is that what the woodland sage was?
6: It was...
7: Yeah,
6: salvia and mimosa, yeah,
7: okay.
6: And then autumn sage, which is salvia.
7: And autumn sage, which is the famous salvia greggii. That one comes in all kinds of colors.
8: Oh, wow, yes.
7: And very durable.
6: Yes, Texas sage.
8: Almost evergreens.
7: Yeah.
8: A lot of them, if the winter's mild.
6: Mm-hmm. Yes,
7: I have to prune mine.
6: We have Texas sage on sale, values to $149.99, now 15% off.
8: And tell us again, Mark, what that genus and species are.
7: Which one?
8: Texas sage.
7: Texas sage, also known as Sunizo, also known as Texas Ranger. The genus is Leucophyllum, and the species name is Frutescens.
6: Frutescens.
8: And I guess they call it a sage because the bloom
7: yeah,
8: looks a lot like
7: the bloom, and I think that foliage looks a little, I'm being rough here, but it looks a little like the culinary sage.
8: Yeah. And the deer don't eat it, just like the salvias.
6: So. I know people say that it helps predict when it's going to be moisture or rain, but this past time...
7: Some people swear by it, and his name is Milton.
6: Mm. Well, usually it works at our house, but this past... heavy storms, no flowering at all whatsoever.
7: There you go. Evidence.
6: But then there's time it's no rain and it, you know, it's blooms up a storm. But.
8: Well, it surprised me. There was I was trying to remember which author had really was vehement in stating that it's not a predictor of rain. I don't know what that. Well, that always surprises me that. When people get that strong statements on issues that the surface evidence looks so much like mm-hmm. it does look like it has it.
7: Yeah. So the evidence is there's some evidence for it, some evidence against. Or as the great Ward Bond said in The Quiet Man, I can't say yes and I can't say no, but there has been talk.
6: And then the last item we have listed for sale, another Texas superstar, Vitex, also known as Texas Lilac. And a number 3, values up to $34.99, on sale, 30% off.
8: Yeah, that's really a versatile plant for our landscapes. Can do... prosper in sun or shade, right?
7: Mm-hmm. Mm-hmm.
8: And the deer don't seem to eat it. And the blooms are favorite of pollinators, and they're very attractive blue blooms. Do the ones we have, are they got that new bloom, that new blue color, or are they the old fashioned blue?
7: I don't know.
8: Let's see. I got the. It's
6: checking right now.
7: We both have hard copy.
8: With one that's got some...
6: I don't think it gives a list of...
8: Here it is, yeah. Well, it's kind of faded looking here.
6: See, also known as Mexican lavender or chaste tree.
7: Chaste?
6: Chaste.
7: Well, you're not very chaste, are you?
6: No.
7: Okay. Chaste. Now, that comes from the Middle Ages and both... monks and nuns swore by it that it helped them be chaste.
8: Why?
7: I don't know. I don't think anybody's ever demonstrated it, but that's where the legends come from.
6: Alright, well, those are our sales for this weekend. 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We're going to take a quick break. We'll be right back with Milberger's Gardening South Texas right here on 930 AM, The Answer.
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3: Ciudad Juarez, Mexico, the 1990s. The most violent city in the world, controlled by the ruthless Juarez cartel. One American DEA agent went undercover when no one else would. He crossed the border. He played the role. He risked everything. Now, former DEA Special Agent Sal Martinez brings you the stories Hollywood can't tell. Real operations, real danger, real consequences. 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
10: 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We have Beth on the line. Beth, it's good to hear from you. How are we doing?
11: Good. Great.
10: Yeah. Great.
12: Hi, Beth.
11: Hi.
12: What's happening?
11: Well, I have just loved this rain, and I just loved listening to it, you know, even though I know it's hard on a lot of other people, but it's just, it's beautiful music, you know. So,
13: you know,
11: anyway.
13: Do you have any pets?
11: Yeah. I have a very sweet calico cat, and her name is Annie, and she has been my company, and she would go to the front door and look out and back up into the house. Then she'd go to the back door and look out, you know. So didn't want to go outside, but if I were to get up from my chair to go get a drink or whatever, when I came back, she was curled up on my chair, you know. But when I came, though, she looked at me, but she said, "Okay, I know, I'll get off." So anyway, what about your pet?
13: You were relating how much you liked the sound of that rain, and my West Highland Terriers don't much care for that sound.
12: No, they didn't like the thunder.
13: Even the rain gives them, tells them that there's going to be thunder and lightning coming. So
11: yeah, well,
13: I get them,
11: yes,
13: I get the same kind of a response that your calico cat did, up on the bed with me, you know, looking me in the eyes. Do you allow this to happen?
11: Exactly. My cat gives me these funny looks, and her ears are back. But anyway, it's didn't like the rain, and yes, she kind of is alert when it's starting to rain, but she'll move over to a comfortable place And, you know, but then if it's thunder, well, then she's just real nervous, you know, so. But yeah, anyway.
13: It's tough.
11: Part of my house has a metal roof, and it, well, the all has a metal roof, but part of the house doesn't have an attic. It has about a 18-inch flat or space between the metal and the roof, mm-hmm. you know. And so that way I get to hear the rain on the roof, and usually I think it's going to be a lot more because it sounds so loud, you know.
13: Yeah.
11: That, but in the part of the house where there's an attic, you don't hear it. So anyway, I have just really loved it. And first thing I want, the first thought I was going to make when y'all were first talking about San Augustine, I have several places in my yard that the grass had died out. I mean, just really, it was dirt. That, you know, down to nothing, dead carpet grass, San Augustine.
10: Mm-hmm.
11: But I thought, I don't worry about it, because when we first moved out here years ago, we were laughing at other people who were going to be moving out, putting in San Augustine lawns, and we were thinking, ha ha, they don't realize they're in the country. You don't do that. But throughout these years, since 1959, the San Augustine has crept and crept and crept. It's just surprising what it does. And then if it freezes back, I don't worry mm-hmm. about it, because mm-hmm. I know that it'll come out again. But what I was going to tell people to watch out for, if they're, or look for, don't watch out, look for it as it starts putting out those long runners.
12: Yeah.
11: Snip them back about ever from the tip end, from where they're growing. Tip them about, cut it back about 8 inches to cut it one place,
12: uh-huh.
11: and then go back a little bit farther in another place. And so those intersections there put out those side runners, and it covers up faster.
12: There you go.
11: You know what yep. I'm saying?
12: Yep, yep, it's, absolutely.
11: Anyway, so that's a good thing about the San Augustine. Okay, on your Brazil, yes, I love Brazil, and I have one that... came up near my front gate. It's just outside the fence, and so often that one of the neighbors will mow that area, so I had to finally really put up some stakes around it to give it a chance to grow, and it's about the size of a half a bushel, but it's kind of bushy, you know?
12: Mm-hmm. Mm-hmm.
11: But I just love it, and we've had several ones on this property, but through it, we always called them ironwood. But
12: right.
11: they've died out through the years, and so I'm so happy to have this one. Okay, mm-hmm. now another little tree that's really value it is kidney wood. And a couple of years ago, evidently we didn't have rain when they were pollinating the seeds, the plant, the flowers, because we had a real good place where they were the seeds were coming in, were sprouting. And so I have quite a few little kidney woods, not taller than 6 inches.
13: What are kidney woods? What do they look like?
12: So kidney wood is a small tree slash
11: brush. It's a legume.
12: Yeah.
11: It's a legume.
12: It's a little legume. It's compound leaf. But right now, if you go to any trail, any park, natural area, you're going to be smelling the smell. So it produces mm-hmm. a little white flower. And
11: yeah.
12: bees particularly love it, but yeah, it's a little shrubby tree.
11: I'm in October. I'm going to pot some of them up and okay. see if I can get them to grow. Another thing about it, there is one particular butterfly that I can't remember the name that really loves to come to it. Sometimes mm-hmm. some of the butterfly, little bitty one, and its head and its tail, it looks like it has two heads, but it's small, and sometimes they're gray, and sometimes they're green. But anyway, yes, the bees and that particular butterfly.
12: Robin over at Rainbow Gardens told me it yesterday, and
11: okay.
12: of course, I've forgotten which butterfly that is. But yeah.
11: It's really a cute one, and I'll get my butterfly book out and pick it out.
13: Well,
11: I used to
13: I'm
11: know,
13: really
11: but
13: disappointed in you and Mark that you can't remember what.
12: Well, I'm old, but Beth is older
11: well,
12: than me.
13: And then then you can't tell us what it is.
11: Well, Calvin, as you were starting out this morning when you were starting out with the program, and you were hesitating, like you were trying to think, and I thought, my gosh, he has the same thing I have. It's, I can't remember, you know, and I know it's there, and I can't say the right words, and I don't know what causes that.
13: Well, I think it may be old age for me, at least for me.
11: Well, I consider myself a 30 model, so you see my age. So my age, then I just turned 96 in June.
12: Yeah.
13: Oh, so good work.
11: Anyway,
12: I wasn't going to mention it on the air. So
11: yeah. Okay. Let me see. Let me go down this. I also have a Lote. Lote Bush,
12: Lote,
11: that it's right by a fence, and so I know it was planted by a bird, but it doesn't have anything else, and it really doesn't do much.
12: No, it's got unique branches. That's what it's kind of cool
13: what
12: for.
13: Is it?
12: A lote bush,
11: and the,
12: L-O-T-E.
11: And the coloration on the bark is pretty, you know. So let's see. I have one more thing here. Oh. Instead from in Live Oak County, you call you don't call it Senisa, you call it purple sage.
12: All right.
11: I mean, purple sage.
12: You know, there was another name I was thinking, and I couldn't remember it. There you go, purple sage.
11: Yeah, purple sage. That's what the old timers do call it. And I have one area of my property that drains well, and it's kind of rocky, and I call it my South Texas area. And I do have one of those, the purple sage there, and a couple of others. One of them is the, whatever, let's see, it's a, y'all mentioned the name a while ago. It's a plant that has a, the name, it has a Mexican name, and I can't think of it right now. But anyway, it also, ebony.
12: Ebony.
11: I haven't.
12: Yeah.
11: Yeah, and it freezes back sometime, but it does come back, and I had gotten it at Leon Valley one year when they were having a plant sale. So that's one more thing, and I guess that's about the main thing I have on my list here. But it's but you've had a good conversation this morning, and I like to hear your voices. It's very comforting to me, and I sit here by my table with my cup of coffee, and I sort of think, well, y'all are just sitting over there on the other side of the table, and I think, don't look toward the kitchen. I haven't done the dishes yet. So.
13: You know what I saw, Beth, this morning was a male. Uh-oh, there it goes, my old age.
12: Yeah.
13: A bunting,
12: a paper, a painted or a regular?
13: painted okay. Bunting.
11: Oh, yeah, wonderful!
13: It's been a while since I've seen it, and it was in some Johnson grass feeding on the seed head.
12: What? Oh no!
11: Yeah. Well, there's some of the little birds that are coming here now. I can't identify them because. As I look at them, I just seeing the silhouette because of the way the light is, you know. But anyway, there we were having some different little birds come to the feeders, and I have noticed since all of the rain, no more hummingbirds.
13: Really?
11: Where do they go?
13: Mine are. There's a lot of hummingbirds in my yard. The problem I have is that I've got a outlaw. Raccoon that pulls down my hummingbird feeders every evening, and not just pulls them down, but she
11: runs away with them,
13: but breaks them. So I don't know how to deal with her.
11: I had a seed ball, you know, like you get at the seed store. It was the shape of a bell, and it was all seeds. And I had it hanging up just outside my kitchen window here. And we were enjoying last week seeing all the little birds coming to it. And then this morning I looked out there and it's gone. So the raccoon climbed up by some hardware cloth that I had kind of protecting a vine. And it got my seed bell. So I thought, well, then I can't complain. I mean, everybody's hungry and thirsty and all of that. Anyway, it's been interesting observing the changes of everything after this wonderful rain.
13: Yeah, there's certainly a lot of action out there. I was telling Mark and that I also saw the Western Kingbird, a pair of Western Kingbirds, and then I had an Ash-throated
12: Flycatcher.
13: Flycatcher, yeah.
12: Because I didn't know that one. So
13: raised
12: I was
13: a
12: like,
13: pair in a birdhouse, and that's the first time I've seen them in my landscape, as far as I can remember.
11: Does the Kingbird have a forked tail?
13: The thing that I notice about it, it's got a dark tail, and then it has the white
12: stripes on the
13: very end, thin stripes. That's kind of the yellow chest.
11: Is it a slender bird?
13: Yeah, relatively slender, much more slender than like the ash-throated or the other kingbirds.
11: Yeah. Well, it's fun watching all these guys, and then I have the Phoebes, and now they're, when I compare slender, the Phoebe is a little bit not slender, a little bit more round, but I love them, and they come in. Yeah. Mm-hmm. So, well, good. I'm glad we're all enjoying all of these things here.
12: I just want to ask you one thing. Did you have any kind of flooding problems or drainage issues?
11: Well,
12: because you do have like a little arroyo or a little dry creek.
11: I do. On this property that's 250 feet wide and 300 from front to back. And from the northwest corner, it comes across the road from a place that has a lot of impervious ground and roofs and everything. So it cuts across there. And it comes from that corner of our yard off to the southeast corner. And it's kind of like a curve. It's almost like a horseshoe. We're on a slope, and that horseshoe makes this slope. And so the drainage comes from this horseshoe. It all comes down to that creek. And so some year we would have flash flooding that just really ruined some of the property here. But several years ago, I had a little, what I call my hill country low water crossing bridge. Very affectionately, I call it that. Because for the driveway, the rain comes across that little creek and it flows over the top. But it holds back enough water, you know, so it doesn't just flush away. And it waters some of the trees there, cedar elm and some other things. So, yes, I have that. So we have flooding coming from the street down to this little ditch that runs crossways. And years ago, when we first moved out here on the kind of the east central part of the property, beautiful, beautiful meadow with the most wonderful wildflowers I just loved. Anyway, just everything. Well, then that we had a droughty time after that, and so the soil was loose, and we had one of those flash floods, and it took away the topsoil, my wildflower seeds. And then the next year, there were still a few things, but not as much, because that flooding, you know, when the ground was loose, just take that soil away. And nowadays, in that area that used to be a beautiful meadow, it's mainly spear grass.
12: Yeah.
11: You know, and it's because the good soil washed away, and only these tough guys could survive. But anyway, it's all right. That's nature, and that's the way it goes. And so,
13: thank you for that report. That was wonderful.
11: Why were you asking about flooding?
12: Oh no! I just remember your property, and I was just wondering. I thought it had a little dry creek running.
11: Well, east of here towards Southwell Road, We've had some major plumbing put in there to kind of help out drain the places that are up from about where the police station is through there. But that doesn't affect us so far. I'm up far enough right where the road begins to change and make a turn from east and west to a little bit, makes a curve there, so we don't have the flash flood. But Calvin, I bet you did have a lot of problems.
13: Actually, I don't. I'm kind of on top of the hill.
11: So yeah.
13: Yeah. I get the water moving down, and you know, I see these big, organic material piles.
11: Yeah.
13: I never get any lingering moisture.
11: Yeah. Well, when I'm traveling Babcock, a lot of times when I cross that creek on Babcock, and I think, well, you live somewhere over in there. So, anyway.
12: Right.
11: Anyway, well, thank you for listening. And
13: we always enjoy
11: Well, I like to hear from y'all. If I'm talking, then I'm not learning anything. Okay. Okay.
10: All right.
11: Have a good rest of the day.
13: Bye-bye.
10: All right. Thank you, Beth. We're going to take a quick short break. We're going to be right back with Milberger's
13: Garden. Well, we either got Beth talking about her floods or Alex talking about his sales.
10: We'll be right back.
13: Call Beth back.
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6: Welcome back to Milberger's Gardening South Texas on 9:30 a.m. The Answer. Got about 10, 12 minutes left in our show for today. 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
7: Let's remind everybody that it's time to pull their tomatoes.
6: If they haven't already.
7: The spring,
6: yes.
7: Yeah. And hopefully we'll continue to have
6: shipments of tomatoes coming in.
7: Well, yeah, that too, but continue to have a lack of spider mites, so that makes it so much easier because you can just pull the tomato plants, harvest the fruit, and then just put the tomato plants in the compost pile. They decompose really quickly but if you've got spider mites, you don't want to put them in the compost pile.
6: Is it easy to spot once you have spider mites? Or
7: yeah, it's pretty easy, especially this time of the year. They'll be kind of a gray. You'll even see webs.
6: Gotcha.
7: So then you just, if you don't have them, which I haven't seen any so far, I haven't heard any reports of folks that have spider mites on the tomatoes. So just put them in the compost pile, let them decompose there, and be ready to plant. And then you get stopped by Milberger's, and like Mark said, there's every selection that you might imagine available.
8: Right now there is.
7: Yeah.
8: But as Kevin and I often say, selection goes down over time.
6: Mm-hmm.
8: And yes, these are small. These are the 4.5-inch pots, but they will grow with tender, loving care.
7: And they grow fast. They respond to available nutrients, and you keep them moist, and they'll take root and start growing. But get the weeds out too. Not only get the old plants, and get the weeds out, go ahead and do the 10 cups of 19.59 per 100 square feet of bed, and also 2 inches of compost. You know, that doesn't take much compost. Just

0: A few bags, or if you get a load in your pickup truck, or have them one of the companies deliver a pile, you can use it over the next few years if you've got a place to put it. But the bags are very easy to use. You can just spread that in and incorporate that compost into that tomato bed, and really makes a difference, especially if you got the 1959. What an efficient effect of fertilizer that is.
1: I think you mentioned it earlier, but when should the fall crop come to harvest?
0: Well, we hope we need to beat by Thanksgiving. We want, so let's see, we got August, September, October.
2: Yeah.
0: At the end of October should be.
2: So when those nighttime temperatures drop to about 75 or below 75, because that's when you're going to get flowers, mm-hmm. but you don't really get good fruits set in until about that time. So gotcha. We're going to look in September.
1: September.
2: And then food production is going to continue on from there.
0: Yeah, there. But just like Mark said, you got to take advantage of the opportunities, mm-hmm. get them in place. You could pot them up if you wanted to, but I think I'm going to, especially because there's a lack of spider mites and everything, I think I'm going to go ahead and plant even the smaller, these 4.5-inch container plants. I'm plant them directly onto the spot.
1: Mm-hmm. Has the lack of spider mites been to the rain or the weather, or what usually attracts them?
0: Well, it's hard to tell, but basically, now I don't think it was the rain. I was trying to, you'll say, well, it was cool weather, but we didn't have a lot of cool weather either. Mm. I think the timing, the rain, think all of those factors.
2: I think they're all factors in that, for sure. Maybe it's just cyclical. Some years more than others.
0: Oh, boy, and it's been, spider mites have been bad the last few years, so it's so nice to have a
1: break
0: year.
1: Yeah.
2: So I'm going to go and use a half molasses barrel. So if anybody knows that big round, I don't know how many gallons it is. But it's been sitting. I've been prepping for a while, waiting for this day. And it's about 30 inches across, maybe 36. Yeah, 30. About
0: is it
2: 30,
0: plastic? 30.
2: Yeah. With lots of holes on the bottom. Yeah. And I've been just using my potting soil and adding my Osmocote as necessary, kind of getting it ready, because these plants are heavy feeders, and you want to make sure you get, like Calvin said, a good supply of fertilizer and compost in there, organic matter that you want in there, mix in real well prior to planting.
0: Yeah, a lot of times you're using those containers. One of the easiest ways to do it, because you can, it's so much easier to control weeds and everything.
2: Yeah.
0: But either way, both with tomatoes, tomatoes and peppers, they both like containers or into the garden. As long as you give them plenty of water and plenty of nutrients, they're going to produce for you. But the plants are here, so...
2: Yeah, so like Calvin, I think I'm going to go directly into the bigger container and pot them up. So I may get one BHN and one pull bag, maybe. I don't know, maybe a different, maybe Celebrity. Maybe I'll wimp out and get Celebrity. I don't know.
0: Well, I always set myself, I'm only going to get 4 or 6 plants. And then I always end up with more plants than I need, and then this year was overwhelming. I got all, but the The leaf-footed bugs really liked it, and the birds really liked it, that I got all those extra plants. They were all sharing the tomatoes with me. So, that, yeah, this is it's the fall planting, and the idea is to beat the cold weather to get our production.
1: What else would people be starting to plant as well, as far as fall crops?
0: One of the questions I had in the question and answer article that I wrote today was, is it too early to prepare the soil for the vegetable greens too? When do we plant those, Mark? We plant those in October 1st?
2: Yeah, 1st of October is usually on the greens. So we build up to it. So tomatoes and squash, and then the heavier plant, maybe beans and peas. And
0: that's one of the advantages.
2: In September 1st. So yeah. I'm kind of going per month. I do everyone per month.
0: The 1959, because it's 50% slow release and 50% fast release.
1: Yeah.
0: You got some flexibility there. You're not going to be wasting that nitrogen. It'll be both the greens and tomatoes will be able to take advantage of it.
1: That's true. What do we got? Yes, sir.
3: Mark could appreciate this. I thought it was kind of interesting. The city is leaving banners on people's doors, hanging and talking about reminding people about oak wilt.
2: Yeah.
1: Oh yes.
2: Yeah. I got a client yesterday was talking about that.
0: What was it? What was the issue?
2: Oh, just reminding people. So the better times to prune, I always say, you may prune an oak anytime if you paint.
0: Oh, oak. So
2: but when they're, the better times is between July 1st and February 1st.
0: But there's still the law here that you have to paint, right?
2: It's still city code is you have to paint.
0: And it's always the safest thing to do. Anyway.
1: And that's any type of paint to paint
2: any,
1: over it?
2: Any type of paint.
0: Latex,
2: you can use Emmer's
0: whatever
2: glue
0: works.
2: If you so desire. So here's my little cheat card.
1: All right.
2: So September, beans, beets, Brussels sprouts, broccoli, carrots, and cabbage, cauliflower. I have it all alphabetical. Collards.
0: I don't know, Alex, if I told you. I've told this story about 400 times, but if you irritate your neighbors about harassing them about painting their oak trees, sometimes they get vengeance on you. By one of my neighbors who's a great gardener, but I brought it to his attention that he should have painted those wounds. And so the next day, the wounds were painted, and guess what color they were?
2: Orange,
0: purple face in me. Face in my ear.
2: So purple is frequently used as a no trespassing paint in the forest.
0: This purple was really obvious.
2: A really purple. So what was Sandra Cisneros' house down in Southtown? Was that pink or purple that she painted? To object the neighbors.
0: Thanks, Ed.
1: Can't remember.
2: I don't remember.
1: One of those two.
2: Yeah, right.
1: Fuchsia, maybe.
2: Yeah.
1: Oh, well.
2: But anyway, yes. So that's what the city, and that's also a result the city's going through the neighborhoods with brush pickup.
1: Yeah.
2: And so that's a good thing. But as Calvin mentioned, it is still city ordinance that you must paint all your wounds on all your oaks within 30 minutes.
1: 30 minutes. Oh, wow.
2: I know.
1: That is a short time.
2: Because I wrote that 35 years ago.
1: And it's still standing true.
2: And it's still standing true today. Now, some of the municipalities added an additional layer. And that is the prohibition of pruning oaks between February 1st and July 1st. That's not in the city of San Antonio, but there are certain communities, separate communities that have that.
1: They're just more
0: or Seattle.
2: It's more susceptible. It's more susceptible because that's when the insects that transmit it, and the trees are more susceptible.
1: Yeah.
2: There's a third reason I can't remember.
1: Maybe we'll talk about it tomorrow. I want to thank you everybody for listening to Milberger's Gardening South Texas on 9:30 a.m. The
0: Thank
1: Answer.
0: You, Beth, for your story.
1: Yes, thank you, Beth. Have a great Saturday. We'll see you tomorrow at noon.
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5: News this hour from Town Hall. I'm Mary Rose. Homeland Security officials say election security remains a top priority for the Trump administration. Willie Nelson reports.
6: Homeland Security Secretary Mark Wayne Mullen says the administration will aggressively pursue voter fraud cases following President Trump's address to the nation. During the speech, the president cited DHS findings showing more than 270,000 non-citizens are registered on voter rolls and raised concerns about vulnerabilities in electronic voting and ballot counting systems. The administration says those vulnerabilities pose a major cyber threat and an election security nightmare. Willie Nelson, The White House.
5: New records released by Senate Republicans are raising questions about whether former special counsel Jack Smith accessed congressional text messages after previously testifying under oath that he did not. Correspondent Ken Lorman reports.
7: Senate Judiciary Committee Chairman Chuck Grassley and Senator Ron Johnson say Justice Department documents show text messages belonging to both lawmakers were obtained by Smith's team during the January 6th investigation. The senators argue those communications were protected by congressional privilege. Missouri Senator Eric Schmidt is now calling for Smith to be prosecuted, alleging he lied to Congress under oath. Ken Lorman reporting.
5: This week, eight Democratic candidates in Maine participated in two debates on TV. And over 50 million people in the Northeast and Mid-Atlantic are at risk for severe weather this weekend. A severe weather threat is in effect from the Ohio Valley through the Mid-Atlantic and Northeast. Residents of New York City, Philadelphia, D.C., Pittsburgh, and Cleveland could see damaging winds, large hail, isolated tornadoes, and flash flooding. The National Weather Service said Northeast residents face the potential for scattered flash flooding. More at townhall.com.
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11: 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This show has always been about leadership, people, and real conversations. Going forward, we're going to bring that even closer to home. Each week, real people with real workforce challenges will bring their own question to talk through and be coached on. We will work through leadership challenges that they're facing every day, challenges around communication, hiring, accountability, team dynamics, trust, confidence, you know, the people side of work. Live coaching sessions right here on the People Playbook. To be clear, this is not formal coaching sessions that would meet your coaching standards, nor a private executive coaching engagement. These coaching sessions you will get to listen in on are the typical just-in-time coaching conversation, the kind of practical, focused conversation that helps someone pause, look at the situation differently, name what is really happening, and identify a next step they can use right away. As an organizational resource for people development for over 25 years, I have firsthand knowledge of how impactful and important these just-in-time sessions are. From finding the words to have a productive, crucial conversation, to wrapping our head around an issue, and having a sounding board that asks excellent questions to facilitate problem solving. These conversations provide the opportunity for leaders to show up in the upcoming conversation, the situation, with more clarity, purpose, and confidence. The payoff of effective leadership communication and decision-making is not priceless. It is worth its time in gold. Because sometimes leadership does not need a 12-step plan. Sometimes it needs a clearer question, a better conversation, and the courage to take the next right step, and a confidant to help them get there. Today, I want to use this solo episode to set the foundation for those future conversations by talking about one of the most practical leadership concepts I know, situational leadership, and specifically the self-leadership part of this model. Leadership works best when there is no guessing involved. This is why clarity of expectations and defined KPIs and KRAs is the number one measurable performance of a leader. This is the underlying foundation of providing performers helpful and productive direction and overall feedback. When leaders do not know how to set goals and provide explicit measurables, feedback lacks luster. And this is where frustration grows and performance flounders. Too often, leaders are trying to figure out what people need, while performers are waiting for leaders to magically know what they need. This creates frustration on both sides. A leader may think, why aren't they taking ownership? And the employee is thinking, why aren't they giving me direction? And somewhere in the middle, the work slows down, trust gets strained, and people start making assumptions. It is the situational self-leadership model that helps close that gap. This gives performers a way to understand where they are in relation to a specific goal or task, and the language to communicate that. It gives leaders a better way to provide the right level of direction and support in direct response to the performer's needs, not a guess. This coaching model takes us away from labeling people as good or bad performers, which invites us to be so antagonistic. Through the situational leadership model, a leader develops understanding of what someone needs right now for this goal in this situation. For leaders, this replaces the feedback conversation centered on what people are doing wrong and replaces it with a coaching conversation that asks, what do you need? Which is a far more productive conversation. For the individual performer, this means they are moved from having to receive feedback that identifies all of their failures and facilitates their ability to articulate what they need while participating in their own performance goals and development. So let's define, what is situational leadership, just in simple terms. Situational self-leadership is the ability to look at your own work, your own goals, and your own development and ask, what do I need in order to be successful here? It means I don't wait for somebody else to notice that I'm stuck or somebody else to decide what next step is needed to improve my performance. It's also not pretending you have absolutely everything handled when you don't. Without this common language and shared goal agreement with their leader, performers have a tendency to mask their incompetence. And we often applaud that as figuring it out, go figure it out. And although the perseverance and the can-do attitudes are appreciated, masking our incompetence typically translates into poor productivity, missed deadlines, unnecessary mistakes, and eventually avoidance. Because you know what? It just sucks not to be good at something. And our natural response to that is to avoid it. Or even better, blame it on my leader. I mean, they failed to read my mind. So when we teach this model, we facilitate performers learning how to measure their skill against the goal and identify what they need to achieve their specific performance outcomes. The model itself has the potential to align performance throughout the entire organization, but it starts with educating the individual so that they are empowered to measure their performance against their ability and execute with confidence. Because we know building confidence is done through competence. When I know I'm doing well, I feel good about doing the work that I do. So I'm going to highlight three key pieces of the model through the lens of self-leadership. I'm going to look at goal setting, skill diagnosis, and leadership actions and resources. You cannot diagnose performance needs or give effective feedback around a vague goal. This model starts by facilitating conversations grounded in measurable expectations. The KRAs, the key responsibility areas that drive individual KPIs. How will I be measured? My key performance indicators. This means I have clarity of how my results will be measured and what I need to accomplish on a daily or weekly basis to make that happen. Therefore, the very first piece of self-leadership is goal clarity. Before a person can say, I need help, they need to know what they are trying to accomplish. A lot of workplace frustration starts because the goal was never clear in the first place. Maybe the leader thinks the expectation is obvious. Maybe the employee thinks they understand it. But when the work comes back incomplete, misaligned, or late, both sides realize they were not working off the same picture. So some practical questions someone who is a self-led leader can ask is, what does success look like? What is the actual outcome needed from me? What does done well mean? How will I be measured on that? What is your timeline? What decisions can I make, and what decisions will I need approval on? This approach and proactive questions also helps them advocate for what they need without sounding unprepared. When we have clear goals, we reduce rework, confusion, conflict, and wasted energy. People move much faster because they're aligned earlier. Therefore, empowering the performer with knowledge, skills, and abilities to self-advocate and to collaborate with their leader results in measurable outcomes. Think about this. I tell somebody that reports to me, hey, take the lead on onboarding the new hire. That may sound clear, but it's not. Does that mean create the schedule? Does that mean train them? Will they shadow me? Will I shadow them? Does that mean I go introduce them to the team? Am I supposed to take them to lunch? Do I monitor them for how long? Am I supposed to report back to leadership? There's a lot of questions. So until that goal is clear, the person cannot accurately assess what they need. So in this situation, a very clear list of objectives and agreed upon timelines creates a three-way win. The new employee gets the information they need. The training employee does so with confidence, having clarity of their role in the onboarding. And the leader can rely on the written reported status to ensure things are moving according to their expectations. This is the importance of the goal. Make it clear. And so the next question becomes, do I currently have the skills and the confidence to do this well? So when we clarify the goals, the skills needed become illuminated. So different goals require different levels of skill, confidence, and direction. This is where situational self-leadership really becomes powerful. We're not just diagnosing the person. What we are trying to diagnose is the person's readiness for a specific task or project. Because someone can be highly skilled in one area, but brand new in another. And that matters. A strong performer can still need direction when the task is unfamiliar. A new employee can still be confident in the area where they have experience. And a manager can be capable and still need coaching when facing a new type of conversation. Here are a couple practical diagnosis questions one could ask of themselves. Have I done this before? Do I know the steps? Do I understand the standard? Do I know where the risks are? Am I confident or uncertain? Do I feel motivated or frustrated? Am I overwhelmed? And what do I need? Do I need direction, support, feedback, or do I just simply need some space to get it done? This helps remove the shame from needing help. The question changes from what is wrong with me to what does this task require from my inventory of skills? That is a much healthier, more productive way to look at my own personal development. This puts emotional literacy skills into active practice. We learn to self-assess, identify gaps, seek what is needed from others so that I can close my own performance gaps. This moves the performer and leader out of a codependent nature and into a collaborative one of mutual respect. This helps organizations by preventing leaders from creating performers who are reliant on them to answer questions, to make decisions, to identify the next step. Without diagnosis, we're back to the guessing game. Because this is where underleading happens, leaving someone who needs direction left to figure it out alone. Or overleading happens when somebody who is perfectly capable gets micromanaged. Both of these styles damage trust. Both suspend the growth of the performer. Skill diagnosis helps the leader match their response to the actual need. A team member may be excellent with customers, but inexperienced with documentation. If the leader says, "You are a senior person, you should know this," the employee may experience embarrassment and avoid asking for additional help or for asking in the future. But if the employee can say, "I'm comfortable with the customer conversation, but I may need more direction on the documentation process," now the leader understands what the need is and can help. This is self-leadership. So once you understand the goal and diagnose the skill need, the third piece is identifying what I need from others. Healthy working relationships improve when people can ask for the right kind of help. Support does not always mean rescue. Support can mean, direction. What are the next steps? It can mean feedback. Here's what you did well. Here's how to do better. It can mean encouragement. Hey, that's exactly what you're supposed to be doing. That's done very well. Good for you. It can mean access to resources. What do you need? It can also remove barriers. And it can certainly mean just simply checking in and seeing how somebody's doing. One really effective way to build relationships between leaders and performance is the ability for the employee to say, "Here is what I need to be successful." And recognizing that that is not a weakness, that is ownership. practical language that performers can use with their leaders. I understand the outcome, but I need some clarity on the first few steps. I do have the skill, but I would benefit from your feedback before this goes final. I can own this, but I need help removing a specific barrier. I am confident in the work, but I need alignment on priorities. I need more direction up front, and then I can run with it. When an individual is able to communicate this to their leader, it builds their own confidence, improves the communication, and drives ownership. People learn how to advocate without complaining and asking for help without handing off responsibility. This builds healthier leader-performer relationships because expectations become very visible. Leaders do not have to guess, what do you need from me? Employees do not have to hide uncertainty. I don't know how to do this. Teams become more honest, adaptive, and effective. The healthiest workplace relationships are not built on people pretending they don't need anything. They are built on people being able to clearly name what they need to do their best work. So when you are facing a task, a goal, a project, or a people challenge, I challenge those of you out there as an individual performer to be self-led. Because when you lead yourself well, you absolutely improve your leader's ability to lead you. So here are some goals that I would challenge you with. What is the goal? And do I know with clarity what success looks like? My next question, what is my current skill and confidence level with this goal? Have I done it before? And do I know how to do it and do it well in a way that meets the standards and expectations? Because if I don't, I can get development on those skills. If I've done it before, what is different about this? And then once I've said, I understand the goal and how it'll be measured, and I understand the skill level needed to do that. The third one is, what do I need from others? Do I need direction? What are the first three steps? Do I need feedback? How did I do on this? Do I need somebody to encourage me that what I'm on the right track? Are there resources I need access to? Do I just need space? Hey, I'm going to run with this. This is self-leadership. And it will help you as a performer lead yourself better. And again, helps leaders lead you more effectively. And this is the kind of thinking that we're going to bring into the new format of the People Playbook. Because we're going to have people come in with the questions about their employers or their leaders and who is not following through. Maybe we're going to talk about a hiring decision that feels uncertain, or a team member who needs accountability, or a leader who is struggling to communicate expectations. Together, we're going to slow that situation down, and we're going to look at what's really happening, and we're going to define the next best leadership move. So in the coming weeks, you will hear real people bringing real workplace challenges to the show. Some might be leaders, some will be managers, some will be business owners. Some may be simply professionals trying to navigate the people side of work more effectively. They will bring real situations many of us face every day. How do I have this conversation? How do I know if I'm hiring the right person? How do I hold someone accountable without damaging trust? How do I lead someone who's capable but disengaged? How do I step into leadership with more confidence? We're going to coach through these questions in a practical, respectful, just-in-time way. And what you're going to see is this situational leadership model emerge, because they are going to be empowered through coaching conversations. And we're going to see self-advocacy be many of the steps they're going to take. And we'll see the willingness and the confidence to take ownership. And as we set up steps through the coaching, you will see how their leader will be empowered to be more effective. Because if one person is asking these questions or having these challenges, we know there are several others who are as well. I'm also excited to announce that each month, The People Playbook will feature a local nonprofit spotlight. This is an opportunity to highlight organizations doing meaningful work in our community, the programs, the people, and the purpose behind the service. So I would ask my listeners, if you know of a nonprofit program that deserves to be seen, heard, and supported, I want to hear about it. The People Playbook is about leadership, people, and community. And our nonprofits are often where some of the most powerful leadership lessons are happening every single day. So whether you are leading a team, growing a business, serving a community, or simply trying to lead yourself better through the next challenge, I would like for you to remember this. Leadership gets healthier when people can name the goal, understand what they need, and ask for support clearly. So here's the play for today. Three key points. Goal setting. Clear goals help people understand what success looks like. It reduces confusion and creates alignment between the leader and performance. Starting with a clear goal that is measurable will reduce so much frustration, mistakes, and rework. Set that goal well at the beginning. Second point in this play for today, diagnose your own skill. I need to be very clear on what I have done, what I'm capable of, and what I still need to learn. That's a big part of emotional literacy, and it's a big part of coaching. I need to understand that different levels of direction and support are needed depending on a task. I can be an expert on one task and still be a beginner on another. And when I'm open with myself and honest with myself, what I'm skilled at doing, have done, and know how to do, and what I have not done, and what I'm unsure of, and what I don't know how to do, then self-diagnosis becomes easy. And it removes all of that shame and discomfort that often people feel like if they need help. And it transitions into owning my own development and owning my own performance. And that's what helps my leader from overleading and underleading. And once I've done these two things, then people can clearly ask for the kind of support they need and improve my trust and my communication with my leader. And my performance becomes sustainable. When people understand what they need and leaders know how to respond, work gets healthier. And that is how we build stronger people, stronger teams, and stronger relationships. So join me, Coach Cora, on 9:30 a.m. The Answer on the People Playbook next Saturday at 2 p.m. And we will have a live coaching session.
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5: With SRN News, I'm Mary Rose. The U.S. military is reporting the first U.S. troop deaths from direct Iranian fire since the war's early days. Two were killed and one is missing after an attack on a base in Jordan on Friday. Iran's supreme leader warns of unforgettable lessons if the U.S. continues its attacks. And Tehran says it has suspended its commitments to the interim deal signed with the U.S. The intensifying exchange of fire in recent days has hit infrastructure and affected civilians. The conflict over the Strait of Hormuz is again impacting global oil prices. Hazardous wildfire smoke is impacting over a dozen states. Air quality alerts span from the upper Midwest and Great Lakes to New England and south through the Northeast and Mid-Atlantic. This is SRN News.
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17: 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The principle was not centralized control, it was opportunity. 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Why did it matter? Because a free nation needs citizens equipped to work, build, steward, and govern themselves. 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Why does that still matter today? Because education should form capable people under God, not dependent subjects under bureaucracy.
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21: Ciudad Juarez, the 1990s, the most violent city in the world. One DEA agent went undercover when no one else would. This is Border Static, NARC Agent Stories. And now, your host, former DEA Special Agent Sal Martinez.
2: Welcome to Border Static. My name is Sal Martinez. On my previous episodes, I have talked about the many aspects of law enforcement and the bail bond business. Most of the content has been somewhat serious and graphic. I've described the horrific scenes of roadway fatalities, the murders of people I knew, the sorrow of loved ones, and the grief of those who had been falsely accused of crimes they didn't commit. Today, I would like to lighten it up with some humor of circumstances that I experienced while I was in Highway Patrol. Since my program is rated PG, which means pretty good, I will refrain from the profanity that may have actually been said during these events. Police officers have lots of stories to tell. That's why I wrote a book titled Dark, Convictions of an Undercover Agent. It's only available on Amazon. Anyways, in the book, I include the ironically funny events experienced even in the darkest of times. In this episode today on Border Static, you will hear of a few incidences of laughter. So let's begin with this. As a rookie state trooper stationed south of San Antonio, I was broken in by a couple of seasoned veterans who had seen a lot more than most people have seen in a lifetime. These veterans taught me how to react and how to take control of situations when required as the officer in charge. I was taught by the best troopers that I knew, Jim Stewart, Marvin Quinney, and Doug Lanford. I was gullible at first because I never had any law enforcement experience. But as time went by, I realized people would do anything to avoid getting a traffic citation or getting arrested. One morning, I was working, doing stationary radar. That means I was parked in the bar ditch using my radar to catch speeders on the highway. So this highway was somewhat busy. It was during rush hour traffic. I caught a vehicle traveling 80 miles an hour in a 60 mile per hour speed zone. I turned on my emergency lights and proceeded to chase down the speeder. Most of the violators that I would try to pull over, they would wait a while, hoping that I wasn't coming after them. In this case, this driver pulled over a lot sooner than most violators. He parked his vehicle on the right shoulder of the highway and rolled down his windows. I positioned my patrol unit behind his pickup truck. I could see inside the two-door truck were two men. I contacted my radio dispatcher and said, 3223, and that was my Highway Patrol call sign, which designated my region, my station, and my officer number. The dispatcher responded, go ahead, 3223. So I said, I'm 8 miles north of on Highway 181 with a green pickup truck bearing Texas license plate number 123ABC. This informed the dispatcher of my location and description of the vehicle that I had stopped in case I needed backup. Also, the dispatcher would run the license plate number I'd given to identify the registered owner of the vehicle or warn me if the vehicle was stolen. Before I could get out of my patrol unit, the driver of the truck came out of the driver's side door and he walked back quickly towards me. He seemed anxious. I glanced at the passenger who remained inside the truck. So I jumped out of my patrol unit and I yelled to the driver, hey, stop. Walk towards over there by the bar ditch, you know, because he was coming right at me in my car and just kind of not really being ambushed. But he was, again, very anxious for some reason. In Highway Patrol, I was taught to have the interview with a violator away from in between the vehicles, the vehicle that I pulled over and my patrol unit. Preferably to stand in the bar ditch, which is usually dirt, weeds, whatever. But it's at least it was safer. It was a safety precaution in case somebody that was driving up behind us was not paying attention, that we were parked on the shoulder, and we did not want to get trapped between both vehicles. We were rear-ended. So I walked up to the man in his mid-20s, and I said, hey, morning, I caught you driving 80 miles an hour. Unlike most responses, the man said, thank you for pulling me over. I'm sorry about the speed, but I was trying to get to work as quickly as possible. And I asked, so why are you thanking me? He said, I didn't want to hurt my coworker's feelings, but that son of a gun has been farting all morning and I couldn't breathe. I couldn't tell the guy was serious or just joking around. I said, you're telling me that you would rather speed
0: and take a chance on getting a ticket rather than telling a man to stop farting? He said, he's been farting those silent ones that smell real bad. You know which ones I'm talking about? He continued. He says, I like the guy. I didn't want to hurt his feelings. We carpool every day to work to save gas. But in this case, I would rather have spent the money for the gas in my truck than to smell the gas in my truck. I couldn't help it. I started laughing. The guy seemed to be telling the truth. So after talking for a little bit and making sure the vehicle wasn't stolen and the guy's record was clean, I, instead of holding him up and causing both of the men to be late to work, I just issued the driver a warning instead of a traffic citation. Even if he wasn't telling me the truth, he made my morning by giving me a good laugh. Discretion is a great benefit in law enforcement. Police officers have the power to decide the outcome of most situations. In this case, I made my decision and I never regretted it. Another situation, it was on a dark Saturday night. I think it was somewhere around the same road and location. I pulled over a vehicle for speeding. And when I pulled over the vehicle over, I walked up to the driver's side window and I asked the man for his driver's license and insurance card. He fumbled through his wallet for a while, then he finally got his driver's license out. Then he reached over into his glove compartment and he was shuffling through all kinds of paperwork and he couldn't find his insurance card. So I said, don't worry about it. I said, come on out. I had smelled an odor of stale alcohol through the window. So I asked the man in his early 30s to step out of his car and walk back towards me. I wanted to get a little closer look at this guy. So we walked back towards in between the vehicles, and I could see that he was stumbling a little bit. I asked the man, have you been drinking tonight? He responded with the most common answer given by most intoxicated drivers. What do you think that is? He said, two beers. In Highway Patrol, we learned that two beers meant the first and the last beer. So, because there are many more beers that were in between those two beers. So I told him to perform the most basic sobriety test. I wanted to see if he was under the influence. I told him, hey, you need to stand in front of me and recite the alphabet. Sounds easy enough, right? So, and again, contrary to rumors, violators aren't required to say the alphabet backwards. That's impossible. Can't do that when you're sober. So with slurred speech, the man began slowly reciting the alphabet. A, B, C, L-M-N-O-P. Then he stopped. I waited a bit so he could get his composure and get his mind straight. I asked him, you want to try again? He said, A, B, C, and he paused. And then he angrily responded, man, I know my alphabet. So as a trained professional, I could tell this man was drunk and clearly over the alcohol limit. So I needed to get him off the streets and place him under arrest. So I said, sir, I need to take you to the police station for a breathalyzer test. Please turn around and put your hands behind your back. Well, he stood there for a little bit, and then he didn't want to turn around. And I was ready to think, okay, this guy's going to give me a fight. But he froze for a minute and appeared stunned that he was going to be placed under arrest. Then all of a sudden, he frantically started pulling down his pants. And I placed my right hand on my pistol, ready to pull out the weapon out of my holster. In the meantime, I had my flashlight in my left hand. And I was concerned if he was going to be pulling out a weapon. So I said, what are you doing? He screamed, I need to take a dump right now. I was surprised, and I had to keep my composure and take control of the situation. I told him, well, get off the road so passing motorists don't see you. And sure enough, he waddled his pants halfway down and walked into the bar ditch. And he found a barbed wire fence, maybe 15 feet off the roadway. And he sat on it for support and proceeded to defecate. So I've had people literally pee in their pants when I place them under arrest, but none who literally pooped in their pants. So I had my flashlight pointed in his direction, but not actually on him. I really didn't want to illuminate him, and I want to make sure he keep an eye on him because I didn't want to take a chance that he was going to run on me. At the same time, I wanted to make sure that the light wasn't directly on him because I don't want everybody passing by to see him. So I walked to the passenger side of my patrol unit while he was doing his thing, and I was getting ready to prepare him to transport him to the police station. So I already prepared my vehicle, and my veteran partners told me to keep a couple of items handy for emergency situations like this. I had large plastic bags easily available to place on the passenger seat. They were used to prevent any stains on my cloth seats from people who peed in their pants. I also had paper towels in my glove compartment. I grabbed a

necessary to prevent a negative outcome. Today, I won't talk about my bad experiences because I want to provide you with some comic relief. I will tell you about the repercussions at the hands of the people who meant no serious harm, okay? So, as a cop, there were many unwritten rules that needed to be followed. The consequences from a wrong reaction could range anywhere from losing your job to being the butt of a prank. So let's begin with the fundamental rules that the veteran troopers told me I needed to follow. Most state troopers are assigned to work in rural areas, you know, out in the country, and there weren't many restaurants to choose from. We were limited to eat at the few available eating establishments. After an eight-hour shift, you had to find time to eat, and if not, it was going to be through a drive-thru, and that got kind of old. You just wanted to sit down sometimes and have a meal for half an hour. As a rookie, I was told by veteran troopers never to give a restaurant waitress a traffic ticket. We didn't want to upset the waitress because she could do something gross to our food, like spitting it. And I know it sounds bad, but that was a consequence of our actions. We had a rookie trooper that learned the hard way. He had given a waitress two tickets for speeding and no liability insurance like the week before. And so she was upset because she had to work overtime shifts to pay the fines to the court for the traffic citations. So one evening, several troopers we met for dinner at a steakhouse. We were getting ready for a busy Friday night, anticipating many drunks, and it was going to be a long night. So that rookie trooper ordered the top sirloin steak special. Oh, he got a special, all right, and some special treatment. All the troopers got their hot plates after we had ordered, and we got them pretty quickly. But the rookie, he didn't get his right away. After the rest of us were almost halfway done with our meals, the waitress finally brought the rookie his cold plate, the same waitress he had given a citation to a week earlier. She was holding the plate and had her thumb on top of the sirloin steak as she was walking towards him. The rookie said, "Hey, why do you have your thumb on my steak?" The waitress replied in a deep southern accent, "I don't want it to fall on the floor again." We all busted out laughing. So the rookie was upset and embarrassed and wanted to complain to the manager. Unfortunately for him, the manager was a waitress's husband. He didn't have any time to order anything else, so he took a few bites of his rubbery steak and the soggy baked potato that looked like it had been kicked around the floor by the kitchen staff. So anyways, the waitress never let him forget his mistake. In time, she backed off because we made the trooper leave more than the customary 10% tip for the woman. Another rule that needed to be followed was never to leave your glass of iced tea or soda unattended at the table. In other words, after ordering your drink, never go to the restroom or walk outside to take a phone call. Those things could wait until you finish your meal. The punishment would be that when you returned to the table and took a sip of your beverage, it tasted like nothing you have ever tasted before. The prankster veterans and their sick humor would have put either salt or other condiments in your drink while you were gone. They thought it was funny while you wondered, why would the guys you would die for, why would they do this to you? Demented humor from men who experienced many demented things on a regular basis, man. So anyways, one last rule that you might consider childish. Never leave your patrol unit unlocked or allow another trooper to borrow your keys. You may ask, why wouldn't you trust your coworkers? And I learned after one incident. I returned to my patrol unit after eating dinner with the other troopers. I sat in the car and was ready to go work and turn the ignition on. The overhead lights, emergency lights came on while the radio was blaring full blast, and then the siren was activated, and it scared the heck out of everyone around me except the practical jokers who had activated the equipment. And actually, they got me a couple of times with that prank. Okay, so one more story for this episode. Okay, it was
I thought this one's pretty funny too. So it was

0: dark Saturday night. Me and my partner were patrolling the streets of Floresville, south of San Antonio. And we saw a car driving somewhat slow in a 40-mile-per-hour speed zone. I positioned my car, my patrol car, behind the slow-moving two-door sedan, and I noticed it weaving between the lanes, so I figured we had a drunk driver in front of us. I turned on my emergency lights, but the driver did not pull over. So he turned into a residential area and continued driving at a speed of 20 miles per hour. He didn't accelerate or try to avoid me. I pulled up my patrol unit next to him on the driver's side, and we noticed two men in the front seat looking forward and avoiding to make eye contact with us. My partner shined the car spotlight on inside the driving area, but both men either had tunnel vision or were just simply ignoring us. So I was not about to call my dispatcher and request for backup. Me and my partner were not about to announce to other police officers or anyone with a police scanner that we needed help during a slow moving chase, driving at a dangerous speed of 20 miles per hour. That would have been very embarrassing. So we would have been ridiculed that two super troopers needed assistance for a snail pace chase. It was after several minutes of driving through the streets of Floresville, these guys just kept on going slow and didn't want to stop. The driver decided to pull into a driveway of a house that had no lights on. There were no street lights in the area. The doors of the sedan flew open, and the two bad guys bolted out into the darkness in two different directions. The driver went that way, and passenger went that way. So my partner, he went after the passenger. I had to put the car in park, grab my car keys, and grab my mag flashlight. It's about almost a foot long. So I gave a chase. I gave chase to the fleeing driver. After about two blocks, I finally had gain on the bad guy. So I was yelling at him to stop, but he just kept on running. It was pitch dark because there were no house lights or street lights to illuminate the area. I had my large flashlight shining him to make sure he didn't turn on me with a weapon. My adrenaline, my anger were focused on catching this disrespectful son of a gun. So as I was going to, I was going to show him what I thought about him when I had my hands on him. So as we were running through someone's backyard, I saw the bad guy stumble and fall. I smiled and I knew I had him now. And then I tripped over the same garden fixture and I fell on top of the bad guy. So I was angry that he ran away from me first. And more importantly, he got my uniform dirty in the muddy flower bed that we were lying in. Let's just say I expressed my frustration on the bad guy with my heavy duty flashlight. After a brief scuffle, I had him handcuffed and began escorting him back to my patrol unit. In the darkness, we forgot about something. We both turned around and we tripped on the same darn garden fixture that caused us to fall in the first place. I fell on top of him and I proceeded to express my anger again by rubbing his face in the mud. I was glad we didn't have to wear a body camera in those days. It would have been embarrassing for several reasons in that video. Anyways, so I returned to the patrol unit where, as we were walking up, I saw my partner leaning on the patrol car with his bad guy in handcuffs. He looked up and down with a smile, and he saw that I had that muddy uniform, and he goes, "Were you guys having fun?" I responded sarcastically, "Yeah, we got to know each other pretty well." After we had the guys handcuffed and placed in the patrol unit, they admitted smoking marijuana, which clouded their judgment, and the driver said, "We panicked and thought we could outrun you." I asked him, "Well, and of course you could, but why were you driving so slow?" He answered, "I was driving slow. How fast was I going?" I said, 20 miles per hour in a 40 mile per hour zone. He said, "Damn, I need to fix my speedometer." So after taking the men to jail for evading arrest, I had to go home and change into a clean uniform. I don't want to spend the rest of the night explaining to everyone what happened to me. So there are many other war stories that I could tell you about, but maybe in time I can share them with you, okay? So I cherish the moments of laughter while I was in law enforcement. I wish I could say those times outweighed the negative aspects. Unfortunately, some of the images of my experiences didn't subside for years. Now, I don't look back through my rearview mirror. I'm looking forward, never looking back, unless it's for this program. So thanks for listening to Border Static on 9:30 a.m. The Answer, now on Saturdays and Sundays here in San Antonio, or watching me on YouTube at NARC Agent Stories. In closing, I would like to send my love and admiration to my sister Bonnie and her husband Danny for their countless sacrifices taking care of my parents at the end of their lives. One last thing. Science and the Bible say laughter improves mental and physical health. Thus the adage, laughter can be the best medicine. Change your daily routine by switching channels from the negativity and watch a half hour of a hilarious sitcom like MASH, Seinfeld, or It's Always Sunny in Philadelphia. Find a way to laugh every day. Your health and outlook on life will improve. You know, and I think just a common sense type of situation, if you get pulled over by a law enforcement officer, is to be humble and cooperate. These guys that were driving 20 miles per hour, again, it was not fight or flight. It was more like, what do we do? And anyways, again, their judgment was clouded. But I think with something like this, where as a law enforcement officer, the reaction of whatever the violator's doing, again, can lead to disciplinary problems or escalated to somebody getting hurt, whether myself or the violator, or even a third party. But I try to find humor in these events. I mean, again, I said police can tell you a lot of stories. I think the best thing and words of advice, if you ever get pulled over, try to pull over and be humble and pull over where it's safe, first of all. And then after that, just listen to whatever the officer's telling you. And even though you're thinking something else or you want something else to happen, later on, once the dust settles, then you can go on and understand what the consequences may or may not be. I try to take each situation based on my expertise and how much of a person or bad of a person this violator might have been. And in this case, these two guys, I could have written them for numerous charges, you know, besides evading arrest or resisting arrest or all kinds of traffic violations. I didn't like to do that. So, and I hope you are never placed in that type of situation. So, again, thanks for listening to my program. I was a highly decorated special agent with the Drug Enforcement Administration. I made hundreds of arrests and seized tons of illicit drugs. Then something happened where I experienced the other extremes of the criminal justice system. In my book, NARC, Convictions of an Undercover Agent, I tell the full story. You can get it on Amazon for $19.99.
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6: This hour from Town Hall. all. I'm Mary Rose. Heavy smoke has moved into more areas from the Great Lakes to the Mid-Atlantic.
7: Warnings of dangerous air quality conditions are expected to remain in effect through Saturday across a wide swath of the U.S. as heavy smoke from uncontrolled wildfires in Minnesota and Canada blankets even more of the Mid-Atlantic region, including Washington, D.C. In New York City, public health nurse Barbara Glickstein says people should take precautions.
8: I wish more people were wearing masks and little babies and children were inside.
7: The National Weather Service says smoky conditions won't be gone anytime soon as fires continue to burn largely unchecked. I'm Lisa Dwyer.
6: A member of President Trump's cabinet says he is ready to go after voter fraud.
9: Homeland Security Secretary Mark Wayne Mullen talked about election fraud.
10: If you are an illegal or you're voting illegally, we will hunt you down. We will find you.
9: In a White House briefing, Mullen also threatened fines, even prison time, for state election officials who refused to hand over sensitive voter data. Ed Donahue, Washington.
6: New polling and election forecasts are giving Republicans fresh optimism about holding on to the House in the upcoming midterms. Correspondent John Scott reports.
11: Democrats still lead the generic congressional ballot, but a new RMG research survey shows that advantage shrinking to just 2 points, 47-45%. Analysts say soft Republican voters appear to be returning to the GOP. Meanwhile, major election forecasters, including Crystal Ball, Cook Political Report, and Inside Elections, now show Republicans with a slight edge in the battle for House control. And in North Carolina's key Senate race, Republican Michael Whatley trails former Governor Roy Cooper by only 4 points in a Democratic-sponsored poll. John Scott reporting.
6: More on these stories at townhall.com.
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0: 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I am Eric Clements here with co-host David Clark.
1: All right, good morning.
0: All right, and Jamie Bridges.
2: Good morning.
0: Oh, it sounds like it's a good morning then. We might as well say that.
2: It is.
0: And we are live here at Gerald Jones Ford in Augusta, Georgia. And here's the great stuff. We have Brian Winters here with us. Brian, welcome to the show.
3: Good morning, everybody. Glad to have you here.
0: Yeah, Brian is, tell us a little bit about what you do here at Gerald Jones Ford.
3: Well, I do my best to keep everything going in the right direction.
0: All right.
3: I'm the general manager, so my job is to make sure the wheels stay on and the vehicle keeps rolling forward and that we have good customer experience for everybody and give great deals and have happy customers.
0: And Brian has a fantastic team here, not only here in the new car division, but also the service parts, all the other things that they do here. And the Gerald Jones Group is just a fantastic group of people to work with. And we are here because we have been talking about this for a while, all the great options that they're putting on vehicles now. I mean, there's just so many things that people love about these new items. So we will do like we do in traditionally do, and that's David and Jamie and myself. We'll fire questions at somebody, and we'll ask them, and we'll see how they hold up. Brian, we have had people smoke start coming out their head after we talked for a little while, so it can get a little bit on the rough side. So I want to mention just before we get cranked up there that we are an automotive repair call-in talk radio show. Not just repair, but actually it's anything to do with transportation. If it rolls or has an engine, has a motor, we're there. 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That's a great way to watch us. All right, are we ready to fire away?
1: Let's fire it away.
0: All right, here we go. I'll start the ball rolling. Brian, what are the three most popular driver assistance features on new Ford vehicles that people absolutely love?
3: Well, I'd have to say the first one might be the Ford Co-Pilot 360 system. People really like that. It just packed with features like auto high beams, something simple like that. It'll automatically adjust your high beams. If somebody's coming to you with you got your high beams on, they're coming at you, it'll automatically knock it down to regular, and then when they pass, it'll pop it back up to high beams again. Blind spot assist, that's another big feature. What they call BLIS, cross traffic alerts. And seen on cars where the driver's side mirror lights up with a little light on it. And that lets you know somebody's in your blind spot.
0: Yeah, the blind spot indicator.
3: Blind spot indicator. And this also comes with cross traffic alerts. So if it senses somebody coming from either direction, it'll alert you to let you know.
0: So is that also known as V2V? Vehicle-to-vehicle technology, to where one vehicle is actually talking to another vehicle?
3: Well, I don't know if they're actually talking to each other, but it will detect those vehicles and let you know.
0: Okay. It'll let you know if that other car is coming and not braking like it should.
3: Right. Another example, if you're backing out of the driveway and you can't see some little kid come by on a bicycle behind you, it's going to see that and it's going to hit brakes.
0: Even if you're not looking at the camera, it will see it and it will hit the brakes.
3: Exactly. Exactly. It's got also pre-collision assist with automatic braking, and that's kind of what we're talking about there. If you're backing out of the driveway and you can't see somebody or something, it'll hit the brakes for you.
0: Uh-huh.
3: Same thing if you're moving forward. You're traveling down the road at 45 miles an hour, and maybe you're looking to the left or looking to the right. You're not paying attention as close as you should be, and the vehicle in front of you slams on the brakes. Uh-huh. It will send a really loud warning, flash on the dash, and it'll hit the brakes for you.
0: And Brian, I'm going to mention, and for all of us here, if your automatic braking system has to activate more than three times in 1 week, you got an issue.
3: That's right. That's right.
0: Put the phone down or something, whatever you're doing.
1: Unless you got to set an autonomous driving.
0: Yeah.
1: You know, and it's going to brake for you then, Aaron, because you're not driving.
3: Well, that's another feature Is the Ford Ford Blue Cruise is one of the top three.
0: I've heard good things about the Blue Cruise.
3: It's a great system, and it's a semi-autonomous driving system. These commercials where it shows people driving down the road and they're got their autonomous driving system, semi-autonomous driving system on, and they're around the car and they're singing or reading. Quite how it works. What it'll do is it controls braking, steering. It will keep you in the lane that you're in. You need to keep your eyes on the road, though, because there's a sensor and a camera that if you're looking away for too long, it'll chime and tell you that you need to take the wheel because it's going to cut the system off.
0: Yes.
3: Not paying attention.
0: It is watching you
3: make
0: sure. And I'm not sure. Mason just recently got a truck. Our producer, Mason Rogers, he recently got a truck, and it's got the Blue Cruise, and that's what he was telling me about. He was riding to Columbia, and he loved it. One thing I didn't mention to him, and he probably already knows this, that if you turn your head for too long or notices you're not watching the road, it'll disengage that bad boy.
3: And even if you're watching and looking forward, but your eyes droop, it'll chime and bring up a little coffee cup. It says stop and get a cup of coffee. Stop and take a rest.
0: Yeah.
3: So, you know, I overheard one fellow saying, "Well, that's the perfect DUI preventer right there.
0: Yeah.
3: I won't get a DUI now. The car drives it." No, that's not how it works.
0: Hey, do you mind if we go to the phones real quick?
3: Sure.
0: All right, here we go. We're gonna go to Fordyce in Nebraska. Welcome to the CNC Auto Show. What can we help you with?
2: Well, I was just thinking this morning, I had to go driving, and I put my 2019 Kia's got 74,000, and it's always, it's down about a half a pint every 2,000 miles, so I put in a half a pint. Would the guy just keep doing that, or guy do something into it? That's what I've been doing.
0: Yeah, there's some things you can. Yeah, there's things that you can do that might make it better. For instance, number one, stay on top of those oil changes big time. Matter of fact, don't go over 5,000 at all. Possibly even if one's using a little sooner, have a shop check the things having to do with the PCV system, crankcase ventilation system, to make sure that the fresh air is flowing through the engine, getting any vapors out of the engine, and you may consider having an induction service done on the vehicle. We do a BG induction service, and many shops do that. You can go to bgshop.com and find a shop near you, but a BG induction service. But once you do that, I can tell you, you can buy a whole bunch of oil for what it would take to fix it. So I would just add a little bit every now and then, and it won't, the amount that you mentioned is not anything that I would worry that much about.
2: Right, I was thinking that, but I thought, well, I quit from this morning, and I had a drive, and then I heard you guys come on. I thought, well, I just passed, I thought, but I never ever thought to ask the mechanic, because I can't get under. I used to change my own oil, but I can't get under amps, and I'm almost 80, so they just change it every 5,000, but I never thought to mention that to them.
0: Yeah, and do check it, anyway, have it checked out to make sure. But if it checks out good, I just add oil every now and then.
2: All right, thank you, sir.
0: Hey, we appreciate the call. Have a fantastic day. And the number to call, 800-224-9090. We're talking with Brian Winters here at Gerald Jones Ford. But we're just about to run out of time on this particular segment. Brian, I know you got a whole bunch of stuff you're doing, and you mentioned you might not, you wouldn't be able to sit here too terribly long, but there's so much more to talk about. Is there a chance you might be able to get one of you guys out a little bit later?
3: I think we can handle that.
0: Well, I like that, because we'll talk. This has been a great conversation already. All you did was aggravate our taste buds a little bit of what's there.
3: Well, good. That means if you're hungry for a new vehicle, come on down.
0: All right. And talk to Brian Winter's team there. He's got a fantastic team. We appreciate it, and we'll be back with more of the CNC Auto Show.

0: 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They're a massive global force in energy storage, bringing advanced battery technology to the everyday driver. 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
8: In 1862, Abraham Lincoln signed the Morrill Act, helping states create colleges focused on agriculture, mechanics, science, and practical education. The principle was not centralized control, it was opportunity. Lincoln's Morrill Act reminds us that America can support education without surrendering education to Washington. Why did it matter? Because a free nation needs citizens equipped to work, build, steward, and govern themselves. 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Why does that still matter today? Because education should form capable people under God, not dependent subjects under bureaucracy.
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0: We're back with more of the CNC Auto Show. I'm David. I'm here with Aaron and Jamie, and we are here at Gerald Jones Ford in Augusta, Georgia on Wrightsboro Road. I mean, Aaron, what a more perfect place to be in nice weather right now, but celebrating America 250 years right here with Ford. I mean, yes. What a way to stop it off. And then you got the Jones Automotive Group. That is a locally owned company. I'm a pro independent, locally owned guy. So, yes. Like, I'm just glad to be here this morning.
1: And they have the American flag flying.
0: Oh, yeah.
1: Really nice right in front of the building. Yeah, very nice. New cars there, and they a lot of beautiful Fords for sale. You know what I was thinking about? I was thinking about laying out a tech tip quiz.
0: Let's put it on the table.
1: You think I should do it?
2: Yeah.
1: All right. We do have the tech tip quiz, and if you are the winner this week, you'll be bestowed with the title of Tech Tip Quiz winner, plus you win a prize that will show proof that you are a Tech Tip Quiz winner, and your life will never be the same.
0: Yeah,
1: it'll be different from then on out. All right, here it is. A man buys a brand new truck. Top trim, top of the line there. Every box checked off. Heated seats, cool seats, a seat that will rub your back better than your wife will. After just a few weeks of ownership, he drives it home on a hot July afternoon, cranks those cool seats up, full blast, and by the time he drives in the driveway, the seats are not even cool. Whoa. Much less cold. Nothing's broken. Why are the seats not getting cool? And if you know the answer, give us a call, because you could be a winner. And so we're going to throw that one out to David Stahl here.
3: That one's a tough one. Why the seats don't cool?
1: Nothing's wrong with them.
3: Are they on?
1: Yeah, they're turned on. Yeah. Yep, they're turned on. Yeah, and they're turned on cool also. It's not that they got the switch turned to the wrong position. So if somebody knows the answer to that, give us a call, 800-224-9090. The phones are working today. David, you don't know this, but a lot of times on the show we have phone problems because we're doing remotes. You have a lot of technology involved, and things happen, and usually it's something to do with the phones here. But they're working today. They seem to be working well. So give us a call, and we do have a caller coming in, and I will say, welcome to the CNC Auto Show. What can we help with?
4: I was going to give a shot at the tech tip quiz.
1: Oh, my goodness. Let me find out if we can put you on stage or not. Hold on.
0: Oh. Blue came out.
1: Something else is working. Today's going to be an awesome day. I can tell you that now because everything's working so far. Okay, you're on stage, and those seats, nothing was wrong with them, but they wasn't getting cold. This was a two-week-old vehicle. What is the answer to today's tech tip quiz?
4: He probably had seat covers on him, or when he pulled in the driveway, didn't get the time to cool to get through the ductwork.
1: Let me think for a minute.
4: Yeah.
1: Oh my goodness! Oh my goodness! Look at that! Yeah. And what's your name?
5: Yes,
4: Eric Riddle.
1: Eric. All right. And do you feel any different?
4: Well, certainly I do.
0: Wake up first thing in the morning with a wind.
4: I've driven Fords for years, and I love the trucks.
1: Beautiful. You know, we had one person that they won, and they went on themselves. You didn't do that, did you?
4: No, I'd ruin my feet.
1: All right, you're absolutely right. He put seat covers on it. A ventilated seat is not an air conditioner. There's no refrigeration unit under there or anything like that. It's a fan blowing some air up through there. It works well, and I can tell you, people love those things. They go crazy over the heated and cool seats.
0: Oh, yeah.
1: I think, Jamie, you mentioned that one time, didn't you, about cool seats or something?
2: No, my sister has heated seats.
1: Oh, okay. Yeah, you loved it.
2: It felt pretty good on my back.
3: They're better when you get older.
1: But, if you lay a blanket over those things or you put a seat cover over, you're just not going to get the same effect. That's just the way it is. That's like just covered up a $4,000 option. But they are great options. I'm guessing that's what they cost. But I know that it's a pretty good size option. But people still get it because they love it so much. It's a great thing. All right. Well, yeah, I'm going to turn you over to the producers in there so that they can get you squared away, and they'll get a lot of information from you and probably need to do a background check. And some people go to Aruba to hang out until they kind of digest everything. So I'm going to put you over there. All right.
4: Thank you. Enjoy your show.
1: Thank you. We did get an answer to our tech tip quiz. Fantastic. Okay, David, you are over a lot of technicians.
3: That is correct.
1: Okay. Now, I hear some people talking about a technician shortage. Is there a technician shortage?
3: There definitely is a technician shortage. If you ask anybody in the automotive field, you will get that exact same answer.
1: Uh-huh.
3: I guess the days of old where guys like to tinker like we did back in our day in the backyard or with a group of kids or whatever. We worked on our own cars. We had hot rods. But technology is taken up now. Cars are so more advanced. They're almost like you got to be a computer programmer to work on them. And a lot of people like it that way, and that fits the new generation. They just haven't explored it as much as they should.
1: Yeah, and there are some, don't get me wrong, there's some fantastic technicians out there. There's really good technicians, and they really care about what they're doing. There's just not enough of the technicians that's out there. And actually, now, this is probably across the board, but it would be great to even have more training than we have out there, more technical colleges, I would say, where it would draw people into the field. I know of one right now in Jacksonville, Florida. It's my favorite technical college as far as the things that they do, but it's a huge building, and they have a lot of room there to bring technicians in, train them, and do different things. And it gets them interested for when they go either to a shop or if they go to a Ford dealership, they can take their training from that level and take it further up.
3: Correct.
1: Great. We're going to need to take a quick break, and we will be right back. 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
8: With SRN News, I'm Mary Rose. The U.S. military is reporting the first U.S. troop deaths from direct Iranian fire since the war's early days. Two were killed and one is missing after an attack on a base in Jordan on Friday. Iran's supreme leader warns of unforgettable lessons if the U.S. continues its attacks. And Tehran says it has suspended its commitments to the interim deal signed with the U.S. The intensifying exchange of fire in recent days has hit infrastructure and affected civilians. The conflict over the Strait of Hormuz is again impacting global oil prices. Hazardous wildfire smoke is impacting over a dozen states. Air quality alerts span from the upper Midwest and Great Lakes to New England and south through the Northeast and Mid-Atlantic. This is SRN News.

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2: With Pat

0: today's political chaos, it's easy to feel lost. That's why San Antonio has Politics with the Big Dogs every Saturday morning at 10 on 9:30 a.m. The Answer. Anthony Holm brings sharp, straight talk insight into Texas politics, policy, and conservative values. He takes on the big questions. Where's Texas headed? What's happening to our Constitution? And how do conservatives push back in a culture that seems determined to silence us? Politics with the Big Dogs equips listeners with the knowledge they need to stand strong in today's political climate. Anthony's not just another voice. He's a constitutional conservative and Republican trial lawyer who knows what's at stake for Texas families. If you're looking for clarity in the middle of confusion, this is where you'll find it. Tune in every Saturday at 10 a.m. for Politics with the Big Dogs, right here on 9:30 a.m. The Answer. And don't forget, visit politicswiththebigdogs.com for more.
1: Did you hear Michelle Tafoya interview Al Michaels? What about Bob Costas? Hear her fascinating take on those two and more on the Salem Podcast Network.

0: and more of the CNC Auto Show. We're here at Gerald Jones Ford in Augusta, Georgia, and we are talking to David Stahl, the director for parts and service here.
1: David, what's some of the more common problems that you see?
2: Honestly, we see a lot of programming problems that we see on vehicles.
1: Yeah.
2: You know, that they run on so much sophisticated systems that, you know, you got to be able to do updates, reprograms, relearns. That's a lot of the stuff that we have to do with your basic mechanical stuff.
1: Yeah, there was a time you just put a part on a car and it would work. Now you put a part on the car, and then you got to let it shake hands with the car first, and they got to meet each other and talk a little bit. In other words, you got to program it.
2: That's right.
1: And let the car know that it was changed.
2: Door switches, headlights, you name it. The days of just throwing a part at it and fixing it are no longer there.
1: Yeah.
3: I obviously on the collision side, with all the ADAS stuff, we're dealing with things every day, and fortunately enough, I get to deal with a lot of shops across the country. And this past week, we had a Volvo that we need to do the blind spot calibration on, and attempted to do that, and it wouldn't go through. So we did a little bit more research, found some more digging, but we eventually had to update the software in the car so that the system would allow itself to start the initialization process.
1: Mm-hmm.
3: And just the software updates in these vehicles today and how they block things or how things have to be at the maximum level before you can start a calibration is just, it's mind-blowing sometimes. It's where you have to start. Is the car completely updated?
1: So, Jamie, do they see a lot of that in the trucking as far as calibrations and as far as updating on parts or programming on parts?
0: Yeah, it depends on what it is. But yeah, there are getting to be more and more things where it has to be programmed at the time of install, or we'll have to flash it before or after installation before it picks up.
1: Uh-huh.
0: As far as the ADAS stuff, we're a little more behind automotive, but
1: yeah, but
0: it is
1: I
0: there.
1: Think that they are making on the larger trucks, it is huge amounts of headway as far as things that are changing every single day, to where a lot of the things that we take for granted on cars are now hitting the trucks and even adding to it to a degree.
0: Yeah, they are. I mean, heavy duty generally follows a couple years behind automotive.
1: Yeah.
0: So I'm seeing it. It's just not to the same extent that automotive has it right now.
1: Yeah. David, as far as on the as far as the vehicles that come in, do you feel like people are taking better care of their vehicle now than they did years ago?
2: Yes, absolutely. Uh-huh. The cost of the vehicles have risen. People take a lot more care of their vehicle, and it allows them to keep the longevity of it and keep the vehicle operating properly.
1: Mm-hmm. I get that feeling also. I feel like that more people come in because they plan to keep their car a long time. Now, that don't mean they won't be purchasing another car, but many times it used to be they would just sell a car, get another car. Now they've taken care of a car because they know, hey, in a certain number of years, we're going to be giving that to our kids or one of our kids that will be driving, and we'll be going to get a new car. And I want to make sure that this car is in good shape when we pass it down, because it's more difficult than ever to find those cars that are driven just one owner that people kept for a long time, because people's waiting in line to get them. And so that when they do get a new car, then many times they get a new car because of some of the options that's on there. But many times they'll already have somebody standing there saying, I want to buy that if you start to sell it.
2: That's correct. Yeah.
1: So that's a big thing. Now, what I'm seeing is more and more people seem to really enjoy a lot of these options that are on the car. You have the Blue Cruise, you have the heated, cool seats, and all of the other things that are there. The list is almost too long to name. ADAS systems and just all sorts of things. Does that give very much trouble, in your opinion?
2: We don't see a lot of trouble from it. Sometimes people are scared to use it. Like when Blue Cruise first came out, you know, I'm kind of old school. I was kind of scared, so I got the experience firsthand. We had to go to Miami for a meeting, and I actually drove Blue Cruise from Augusta to Miami. And I cannot explain how much more rested or relaxed I was when I got there, not knowing how tensed up I was having to pay attention all the time. It would do it myself. It would change lanes for you. It would do anything and everything that you needed it to do. It's an awesome feature.
1: Well, the one of the things about the Blue Cruise, it's a lot of roads set up, but it has to be a road that is approved for the Blue cruise, if I'm not mistaken.
2: Yeah, it has to be able to have the camera system works off the lines. So as long as the road's in good shape, it will. And if it starts detecting it, it will alert you and tell you to put your hands back on the wheel.
1: Yeah, and I think there's something like 190,000 miles. If I remember, that's just from memory. But a huge number of roads are set up for the Blue Cruise. So that's one of the fantastic options. And I agree with you. A large number of the problems that we see when they come into the shop with options like that is one of two things. Either the vehicle has to have a program of some kind, reprogramming, or the car's been in an accident.
3: The shop didn't do what they were supposed to do.
2: It's crucial, even to windshield replacement and the type of windshield, because the cameras go through the windshields, and we've seen that. Tire sizes, a lot of these trucks, they put bigger tires on, it messes with the cameras. You got to go in and recalibrate the ride height and everything, or it's not going to work correctly.
1: Yeah. Yeah. I'm going to give a tip to a lot of people that may buy extended warranties, which I had a great question on extended warranties earlier this week. But people putting different tires on a vehicle, you need to make sure those tires are approved by your extended warranty, because there's cases to where if somebody has a problem, now I don't know, it varies depending on the warranty company, but some of the warranty companies will say, no, that's not covered because your tires are the wrong size.
2: Correct. Tires or lifted. Yes, that is correct.
1: So you have to be very careful when you do things, and especially if you buy a new vehicle and you start adding things to it, be aware that that could affect your warranty.
2: Absolutely.
1: On some of the things that you do. I'm not saying don't do it. I'm just saying be real careful and know that certain things that you do, for instance, floor mats and little steps and lights and things like that probably won't have, but even lights, you got to be careful. But certain things won't have any effect on it. But certain things could say if you did have an engine problem, make it to where it wouldn't be covered.
2: Correct.
1: Yeah. So you got to be very careful with that. Can we go to the phones?
3: Let's do it.
1: All right. Here we go. We will go over to Ray. Ray, welcome to the CNC Auto Show.
4: Well, thank you. I had a quick question. I'm a little older and I'm retired. I own a 2012 Mercedes E350 now. It has about 117,000 miles on it. When I go up on some of these forums that I follow, they're saying at this point, even though there may not be failures, it would, to make this car go the 300,000 miles it's capable of going, they say to replace the PCV valve, the high-pressure fuel pump. They're saying it's best to replace the cooling system, and I'm assuming that's the radiator all the way down with all the hoses and the thermostat and everything, and then change the differential oil also to keep the car in maximum shape to go 300,000. I do keep the maintenance up on it, including changing out all the fluids and doing the rotations on tires and all that.
1: Yeah, I'll mention the coolant system first that you talked about, because that kind of ties in with so many different vehicles. But European vehicles are really, they probably more so in some cases. There's a lot of coolant system parts now, thermostat necks, junctions for coolant hoses that are made out of a more carbon plastic. And over time, when that plastic gets a certain amount of miles and a certain amount of heat ups and cool downs, it tends to crack. And so if you have one crack or a vehicle's known for, hey, like certain Jaguars, that you can just about bet at certain times some of those plastic things are going to crack. A lot of BMWs like that. So, but they do it on every car. So if you start having, if you have one of those that crack and you plan on keeping the vehicle, many times I'll recommend going ahead and replace all the known ones that tend to crack and get it over with instead of doing it. And then a year later, do another one, year later, another one. Go ahead and do it. David, would you agree with that?
2: I would, definitely. Absolutely. Because once you fix one, if you got one small crack leak and then it's going to start building pressure up, you're going to have another one. So.
1: Yeah. Differential oil, I would say absolutely. I don't see where some people have issues with transmission fluid exchanges and differential fluid exchanges and all that. There is no way that an item can spin and spin and spin at fast speeds and not produce some metal shavings and not get burnt and lose its viscosity. But those are great questions. And I will, did that answer your question, Ray?
4: Yeah, it sure did. And how about the PCV valve and the high pressure fuel pump?
1: Yeah.
4: They say that the high pressure fuel pump, once it goes out, has the same problems as metal shavings and stuff.
1: Yeah, that's one I would love to talk more about. So I'm going to put you on hold just a second. We're going to pull over, and okay. I'll be right back with you in very, very shortly. 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

0: More CNC Auto Show. I'm David. I'm here with Aaron and Jamie and David. And we are here at Gerald Jones Ford in Augusta on Riceboro Road. I'm sitting there thinking about that Danger Zone song, and I'm watching these guys come in, these salesmen. They're entering the Danger Zone, getting ready to sell these cars today.
1: Are you trying to say salespeople are dangerous?
0: They were entering that Danger Zone. They knew they were getting into the middle of it. So.
2: I tell you, I talked to them yesterday. They're a bunch of nice guys. Really enjoyable to talk to. We're going to go back to Ray. And Ray, you were asking about the PCV system on your Mercedes.
3: Yes, and the high-pressure fuel pump. Those are good things to do as a maintenance instead of waiting for them to break.
2: High-pressure pump. Again, now, unless there's a recall on that, that would depend on how often that you have maintained the vehicle. Because they're at 117,000 miles on some of those, if they just hadn't been well cared for, it's not uncommon to see them go bad at that time. But I've seen some of those last much longer than that when people have kept their oil changed on a real regular basis, kept the cooling system serviced on a real regular basis. And that high pressure pump is a pretty expensive little deal. And with it, unless there's a recall, and I don't remember a recall being on that one, if you've cared for your car, which you calling the show here means that you're a person that probably takes really good care of your car. And then just from talking to you, I feel like changes, you do. I'm not sure that I would do the high pressure pump without talking to your favorite technician in your area, the person that, that cares for your car. Say, do you think that I should replace this? And if you've got a good relationship with that shop and you like that person and they say do it, I believe I would do it.
3: Okay. Thank you. This is good information. I appreciate it.
2: Well, I appreciate it, too, and I just bet that Mercedes is beautiful.
3: Yes, it is. I enjoy driving it, and I don't really want to buy something new, even though I could, but I

0: rather just keep this one going.
1: Fantastic. Thank you very much. Okay, number to call, 800-224-9090. If you got a question, give us a call. And David, we were talking, this fits into David, David and David's category here, both. and Jamie's got, may have some input on this also. But our producer, Mason Rogers, he was talking a little bit about, cracked windshield. He recently, got a 21 Ford truck, Blue Cruise, all that good stuff. It's got a windshield. He's going to be trying to make a decision on when to do it. And he was asking a few details on that. Would one of you two want to comment on that part, on a windshield?
2: Well, I think for consumers, you know, windshields are prone to break, right? Like, that's...
1: It's going to happen.
2: You see that all the time. Rocks fly up. You know, we have crappy roads that we don't put, you know, fix around the country. And when those rocks fly up and your windshield breaks, in today's car, it's super important to put an OE glass in the car. Bottom line, the aftermarket glass doesn't always have the right cut for the car so that the camera lines up. There can be a different type of material, which causes problems in the calibration aspect after you get through with the install. So I see that a lot. You also see a lot of manufacturers out there that are listing out that the OE glass has to be put back in there. At least for on this Ford that we were looking at for Mason's truck, he's got the Ford logo in the top of it. So, you know, it's marked. You're not going to get an aftermarket company that's going to come back out and be able to use that Ford logo in an aftermarket glass. So
1: now what needs to be done after the windshield has been installed?
2: So it's got to sit for at least 24 hours. You don't go and drive it until that urethane actually sits in there. Because even though it's set, you keep slamming the doors, you're creating air pressure inside of the car as those doors are shutting. And it can actually start to lift that glass out. But, you know, once it sets, then you're going to set up that calibration. And whether it's like on this Ford, it's a dynamic, which would be a drive calibration. But you got some Hondas and Volkswagens, other vehicles that are a static calibration that actually require a target for the camera to actually look at and start to relearn. On this Ford, you're going to drive it down the road. It's going to start looking for the lines. It's going to look for road signs, guardrails, those things until that system completely comes back online and is ready to work properly.
3: Mm-hmm.
2: So
3: that is correct. We've had them come in, and the problem was an aftermarket windshield was installed, and an OEM was the fix.
1: Mm-hmm. Wow. So the calibrations are very important, and the windshield, the type windshield, OE in many windshields can be the it can cause a problem if you don't use an OE.
3: Absolutely.
1: Okay. All right. Well, as far as what's I wanted to ask this question to these two. I tell you what, I'm going to ask all of us. But I'll start with David. What is your favorite option that you have on a vehicle? That something you just could not do without?
2: Something I couldn't do without.
1: Yep.
2: I don't know. I guess for me, it'd probably be power windows.
1: Power windows?
2: I don't know that I could do without that.
4: I was thinking the air conditioner.
2: Don't think
3: that was my guess.
1: Mine's the air conditioner. We have that. What would be a option that you would love to have that you don't have now that is one of the newer type systems? It's something to do with adaptive driving or either lane assist or blind spots. What would be the thing that you would love to have?
4: That I don't currently have. And well, I drive a 23 F-150 every day at work. I mean, the cooled seats would be pretty nice in my work.
1: Uh-huh.
4: But other than that, I don't have any.
1: I thought you would be saying the seats that you
4: the seats. Because I'm in and out all day long, and it's hot.
1: Now, David, my guess is you are sitting in a lot of newer vehicles on a regular basis, either test driving or moving around or talking to one of the technicians about it. What's one of your favorite options?
3: Well, the Blue Cruise is, I was kind of skeptical of it because of thinking, you know, hey, something's driving me and I'm not in control. But after experiencing the Blue Cruise, man, that's the way to go, especially if you travel a lot. Uh-huh. Because it takes the fatigue away from you. Leg strain, arm strain, just body strain 100%. You go on a long trip, you let the Blue Cruise do it, it slows you down, it'll tell you to change lanes, it'll do it all for you. I mean,
1: do you ever feel the desire to close your eyes a little bit when you're in Blue Cruise because of it having all the...
3: Well, it allows you, if you have a passenger, you can carry on a conversation more relaxed and you don't have to stay such alert and tense watching traffic because it watches it for you. But it does pay attention to you through the camera, so you can't shut your eyes.
1: Uh-huh.
3: Yeah, so I was trying to fool one. You know, I put sunglasses on sideways. It's smart enough to figure that out. It'll tell you, hey, man, you're not paying attention. And
1: so you tend to put your Bluetooth video up in front so you're looking that way. No, we don't want to get into that, do we?
3: But that's an awesome feature, especially if you do a lot of traveling and it's long distance traveling, because like I said, even if you come into traffic, it's going to adjust for you.
1: Yeah, you get to spend a lot more time talking with your family if you're on a trip, and being more relaxed when you get there, so it makes everything go that much better. So I believe Blue Cruise would be a good thing.
2: The autonomous driving is something. So.
1: All right, that wraps up the first hour of the CNC Auto Show. We're live here at Gerald Jones Ford in Augusta, Georgia, near the Augusta Mall. A big thank you to my co-host David Clark, Jamie Bridges. Want to say thank you to Brian Winters, who was here a little bit earlier, and David Stahl, who's here right now. And we appreciate it, appreciate all you do, and appreciate this wonderful facility that's up here. And we will see you shortly with another fresh Ford Hour with Blue Cruise of the CNC Auto Show shortly.

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4: In 1862, Abraham Lincoln signed the Morrill Act, helping states create colleges focused on agriculture, mechanics, science, and practical education. The principle was not centralized control, it was opportunity. Lincoln's Morrill Act reminds us that America can support education without surrendering education to Washington. Why did it matter? Because a free nation needs citizens equipped to work, build, steward, and govern themselves. Scripture gives work a sacred weight. In Genesis, God placed man in the garden to work it and to keep it. Proverbs honors the one who works his land. Paul warns against idleness and calls believers to earn their bread. Why does that still matter today? Because education should form capable people under God, not dependent subjects under bureaucracy.
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7: News this hour from Town Hall, I'm Mary Rose. In his nationwide address Thursday evening, President Trump again called on Congress to ensure ballot integrity by passing the Save America Act. On the Salem News program this week on Capitol Hill with Tony Perkins, House Speaker Mike Johnson said that's likely to happen as early as next week, tying the legislation to a major reconciliation bill.
8: Desperate times call for desperate measures. The reason we have to get Reconciliation 3.0 done, it is the vehicle for us to deliver the Save America Act to the president's desk. It is the only way to do it, because remember, there's no way to get 60 votes for Save America in the Senate. The Democrats just simply won't go along with that, and you've only got 53 Republicans. We're going to make it a reconciliation matter, tying it to the budget with a fiscal impact that will qualify it for that process so we can pass it with 51 votes in the Senate and finally take care of this problem.
7: Former Deputy National Security Advisor Katie McFarland is weighing in on election integrity concerns.
9: Following President Trump's address on election integrity, former Deputy National Security Advisor Katie McFarland says foreign adversaries are increasingly using technology and social media to influence Americans and shape public opinion.
10: One great strength of America is our elections, right? We choose our own leaders. But it's in some ways the greatest weakness, especially in an era of social media, because they can scramble with our brains, whether it's China using TikTok to feed a certain narrative. So they're it's like a disinformation campaign.
9: McFarland appeared on Salem News Channel with Larry O'Connor. Willie Nelson, The White House.
7: Health experts are warning people to be wary of all that wildfire smoke moving down from Canada. They say it attacks nearly every system in the human body. Officials in Texas have implemented major changes to improve flood warnings after last year's deadly floods in Hill Country. They passed laws for better early warning systems and infrastructure improvements. More on these stories at townhall.com.
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7: The Trump administration is changing how long foreign journalists can stay and work in the U.S., replacing the current duration of status system with fixed periods.
12: The Department of Homeland Security says it's shortening visas for most foreign journalists to 240 days, down from stays of up to 5 years. Journalists from China will face even stricter limits, with visas capped at 90 days, prompting Beijing to warn of possible reciprocal countermeasures. While visas can still be extended, the change has raised concerns over press freedom. Advocates for foreign journalists say the shorter time frames will make it harder for them to live and work in the U.S. Homeland Security says the change is necessary to better vet visa holders.
7: Authorities say the largest residential fire in modern Norwegian history has destroyed over 100 homes. The fire started on Friday. Breaking news and analysis at townhall.com. In the UK, Andy Burnham officially became leader of Britain's governing Labour Party on Friday, clearing his final hurdle to taking office as Prime Minister next week.
13: The centre-left party will announce the results of a leadership contest to replace departing Prime Minister Keir Starmer, in which Burnham was the only contender. He had secured nominations from 379 of the 403 Labour lawmakers in the House of Commons as of Thursday night. Burnham, the former mayor great of Manchester, has been prime minister in waiting for weeks, but he has revealed little details about his policy priorities. After winning a special election for a seat in parliament a month ago, he pledged to build a politics, quote, based on unity and hope, and an economy that spreads growth evenly across the country. Bernie Bennett reporting.
7: U.S. companies have signed roughly $60 billion in agreements and partnerships with the Iraqi government, including deals intended to create alternative routes for shipping oil. More on these stories at townhall.com.

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0: And now for Striking Gold with Kenny Michaels. Now, here's your host, Kenny Michaels.
1: All right, welcome to the show, everybody. I'm your host, Kenny Michaels. This is Striking Gold. It is great to be here. Welcome, welcome, welcome aboard. All right, let's go, baby. The number to get me live, 888-961-0222. The amazing Wendy is on phones today. Call in. She will connect you to me. Let's go. 888-961-0222. Or, of course, you can go to kennysgoldquiz.com. And we'll answer a couple questions. Nobody fails the quiz. Keep that in mind. And you guessed it. When you answer those questions on the quiz, it comes to my email, the good looking Kenny Michaels. All right, very good. Let's start this show. Here we go. The competition has begun. The battle is on between China and the United States regarding revaluing of gold. There is a lot of talk that China has already started the revaluation process of gold in their country. I'm happy for the Chinese people because those that own gold, and now China's revaluing it, are going to make a lot of money. That's how it should be here. And I know, and you know, that our president always has a competition with China, right? And if China's revaluing gold, what do you think Trump's going to do? Trump's not going to sit back and let China be the first country to make an impact regarding gold, if you already know that about Trump. And he's obsessed with gold. The battle has begun. And if you own gold, you're excited to hear this. And you should buy more. If you don't own gold in your IRA or your 401k, get it now. Because the battle is beginning between China and the U.S. At the end of the day, the battle only does one thing if you have a precious metals IRA. It raises your account. Because at the end of the day, the battle between who's going to revalue gold first, it almost doesn't matter who wins. It's good for gold. That's all that matters. All that matters is it's good for gold. So it's good for what you'd be invested in. It's not good for stocks. In mentioning stocks, let me share this with you. When you're in stocks, when your retirement account is in the stock market, you're out, you have no control. Your account is beyond your control. It's controlled by a financial institution. It's controlled by things that go on worldwide. It's controlled by decisions people make. And as your account bounces around, up, down, up, down, up, down, up, down, like a jack in the box, pop goes your IRA. Anyway, the point is as things as Trump says this and Trump says that and Congress does this and Congress does that and Iran does this and Iran does that, your retirement account goes up, down, up, down, up, down. And you have no control. And then when it's time to make a withdrawal, Uncle Sam has their hand out. Big time. But when you're in gold, you're in control because nobody makes money on that account except you. Gold is gold is gold is gold, baby. Gold is a real form of money. It can't be manipulated. It's gold. So you're in control when you're in gold. You're out of control when you're in stocks. Does that make sense? And I'm going to ask a question. How many of you out there that have an IRA or a 401k, how many of you trust Wall Street? Be honest. Do you trust Wall Street? Do you trust the federal banking system? If the answer is no, then my question to you is, do you always give your money to people you don't trust? Think about how dumb that sounds. I don't trust my next door neighbor, but I'm going to have him hold $200,000 of my money. Think about how stupid that sounds. If you don't trust Wall Street, when in doubt, get out. If you don't trust the federal banking system, when in doubt, get out. Now, who can you trust? Who can you trust with your money? How about God? Right? I ask you, do you trust Wall Street? No. Do you trust the banks? No. Do you trust God? Yes. Then why is God not managing your money? Just put your money in his money, physical gold and silver. So many people every week, Mr. Michaels, my account's going nowhere. I have an old 401k, this, that, blah, blah, blah, going nowhere. Yeah, I get it. But when you're in gold, you always go somewhere. And it's usually good. And Donald Trump is now competing with China to see who will be the first one to begin the revaluation of gold. This competition is going to drive gold through the roof. That's why all the financial institutions are predicting big numbers for gold and silver. 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Doesn't matter who wins, it benefits gold. 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They're there right now. Or go to kennysgoldquiz.com and you'll get the good-looking Kenny Michaels, the Brad Pitt of precious metals. Sexiest guy on radio. 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I'm about to share some information that gold companies are not going to want me to say, but I don't care because you're the consumer and this show's for you, not them. 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They're fabulous. Their pricing is unbelievable. All right, I'm Kenny Michaels. This is Striking Gold. Let's go, let's go. The number to get me live, 888-961-0222. 888-961-0222. We finally have a competition between China and the United States on revaluing gold and silver. How exciting is this? If you're in gold, this is the news you've been waiting for. You want countries to fight over the price of gold and silver. Because all that's going to do is benefit, you guessed it, gold and silver. And by the way, you can watch me do this show right now on YouTube. Go to Striking Gold with Kenny Michaels. You can see the handsome Brad Pitt of Precious Metals right here live. Oh, by the way, I got to mention two things. I forgot. They're going to kill me if I don't say something. I have over 2,500 Instagram followers right now. And if you want to be a follower of mine on Instagram, go to Striking Gold with Kenny Michaels. And one last thing, if you're ever coming to Los Angeles or you're in Los Angeles, listen very carefully, ladies and gentlemen. I had dinner last night at a restaurant that is an Italian-Hungarian restaurant. Italian-Hungarian. Don't think I'm crazy. Okay? It is an Italian and Hungarian restaurant. It's called Posto, P-O-S-T-O 896. What a restaurant! Wow! I highly recommend Posto 896. Go there and eat. You'll love it. Fabulous food. All right. The number to get me live right now, 888-961-0222. I'm Kenny Michaels. This is Striking Gold. Donald Trump just posted a gold replica of himself on Mount Rushmore. You still don't think he's obsessed? Listen to this. Donald Trump rang the gold bell on Wall Street, and after he rang the bell, he said, I'm not giving the gold bell back. He's keeping it. He just added more gold to the White House. And when he does that, I add more gold to my IRA. I add more gold to what I have in my safe at home. When he adds gold, I add gold. When China adds gold, I add gold. Makes sense, right? Because every time somebody adds gold, what does it do to gold? Boom! When in doubt, get out. If you don't trust Wall Street, if you don't trust the federal banking system with your money, if you don't trust Wall Street with your money, think about what it looks like. I don't trust where my money is, but I'm leaving it there. How dumb does that sound to you? More importantly, listen to this. I ask this question almost on every show. How comfortable do you feel that your money will be there when you need it if you left it where it is, knowing what's going on in this world right now? If you at all are thinking, I'm not 100% comfortable, I don't feel comfortable, then when in doubt, get out. My IRA is in physical gold and silver. I'm very comfortable, 1,000%. That I have zero doubt my money will be there when this good-looking dude is ready to hang up his cleats. I know my money's going to be there. Why? Because I'm invested in God's money. I don't trust Wall Street. I don't trust the federal banking system. I know too much. And so because I don't trust it, they don't have it. Right? If I don't trust them, then I'm not giving them my money. There's a person that lives next door to me. I don't trust them. I'm not going to knock on their door and say, hey, I've got a couple $100,000 here. I want you to hold on to it for me while I, and then when I need it, please, you know, I'll call you and just bring it back over to me. But I don't trust these people. That's exactly what Wall Street is. You don't trust them, but you give them your money. What's wrong with you? Right? If you don't trust the banks, why give them your money? The great thing about buying gold and silver with cash is obviously there's no tax for them as you're making money, right? Because the gold and silver sit in your home and they grow. It's a beautiful thing, baby. More importantly, your IRA, your 401k will be there when you need it. If you're in gold. If you're in paper, good luck to you. I'm going to say this. Uncle Sam loves you when you're in stocks. They hate you when you're in gold. I want to be hated. I want to be hated by my uncle. Okay? I want my uncle to hate me. I don't want my uncle to like me. That's why I'm in gold. The battle between China and the United States over who revalues gold, it's in the process now. This is so exciting. It's unbelievable. It's unbelievable. So, call Golden Crest Metals, 888-406-6222. Again, 888-406-6222. 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It is impossible. My one-year-old grandson took the quiz, and he did not fail. And then when you take the quiz, it comes to me, the good-looking Brad Pitt of Precious Metals, Kenny Michaels, and I will call you, and I will help you move your retirement account into real money. Get out of the volatility. Get out of what you don't trust. Get out, get out, get out. Get out. Okay? There's a company called Sky News, and I want to share this with you, okay? Sky News is saying the gold fever is back in the United States. And someone asked them, what has brought gold fever back? Here's what he says. The White House. Yes, of course. Our president is obsessed with gold. He's obsessed with outperforming China in everything he does. You know, come on. It's no secret. Whether you follow politics or not, everybody knows that Trump and Xi, U.S. and China, battle all the time about everything. They battle about Taiwan's independence. They battle about whether Russia should get out of Ukraine or not. They battle about everything. They don't like us, and we don't like them. And we compete with them, and they compete with us. They want the dollar gone. They want the yuan as the new reserve currency. So there's a battle, and now the battle has spilled over to gold. The battle has spilled over to gold. That is the greatest news you could hear. If you own physical gold, not stupid stock, physical gold in your IRA or in your safe at home, that's the best news you could hear. We've all been waiting for the battle between China and the U.S. to see who revalues gold first, and it's on. Okay? Gloves are off. It's on. Trump wanted to keep the gold bell from Wall Street, the one he rang to open up Wall Street. Okay? Secondly, gold has taken over the Treasury as the number one asset for foreign reserves. That means foreign companies are no longer keeping the dollar as a reserve. They're keeping gold. Everything's gold. Everything's silver. Everything's gold. Everything's silver. Where the hell is your IRA today or your 401k? If you're not in gold, get in gold. If you're in gold, get more gold and silver. Get it. Okay, we're going to go to the phones. Let's go to line one. We're going to line three. I'm sorry. We're going to talk to Peter in Rhode Island. Peter, welcome to the show.
2: Thank you, Ken.
1: How you doing, buddy?
2: Good.
1: Turn him up.
2: How about yourself?
1: I'm doing great, good? Sir. Go ahead, sir.
2: Good. I was just questioning some of your statements. When you say gold doesn't crash, in fact, it can. It's down probably 20% now.
1: Sir, let me explain something to you. Sir, let me explain something to you. Gold has been around 6,000 years, has never gone to zero. Gold will have days it dips. Gold will have days it goes up. Gold does not crash. Not only that, sir, do you know even with the dips, in the last year, gold is up almost 42%. Silver is up over 100%. Even with the dips, even with oil prices going up, even with all the turmoil, gold performs. Always has, always will. Gold is the only form of real money there is. Everything else in the world is credit. Period. Period.
2: Again, if the world goes to hell, and I'm not saying it will, but if it does, I don't need gold. I need food. And I'm not going to trade somebody if they say, hey, I got grandkids and stuff. They say, hey, I'll give you give me your gold and I'll give you some food. I don't care about, I can't eat gold. It doesn't do anything for health-wise.
1: No one's asking you to eat gold, but that gold's going to save your life one day. Why is it 21 states in this country? Do your homework, buddy boy. Why is it 21 states in this country now accept gold and silver as legal tender? Why are they now starting to make debit cards backed by gold. Why is it that now Florida is allowing you to barter with physical gold and silver? Why is that, sir? Do your homework. Do your homework before you call into a show thinking you know what you're talking about. Do your homework.
2: You're saying it, buddy boy.
1: Okay. Listen, I'm going to say something right now. If you're going to call into this show, I'm welcome to have a you're welcome to have a discussion with me 100%. Do your homework. Do your homework. If you want to get educated, I'll educate you. I spend probably 8 days a week, 26 hours a day studying gold. That's why I do this show, to educate people. Okay? Anybody who tells me gold isn't real money, it needs therapy. You need therapy. My God, read the Bible. I do. I read it. Read it. It says gold and silver provides you divine wealth and divine peace. If it wasn't money, why would it give you divine wealth? Did God make a mistake? Hello? God doesn't make a mistake. Get real. All right, the number to get me live, 888-961-0222. That's the number to get me live. I'm Kenny Michaels. I'm fired up now, baby. I'm Kenny Michaels. This is Striking Gold. All right, you can call Golden Crest Metals directly, 888-406-6222. 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I love these people who think gold's going to crash. These people are nuts. All right, here we go. Now, let me share this. Back to the competition. China and the United States. Now, China just launched a gold clearinghouse for the first time ever in Hong Kong. For the first time ever. What does that mean? It means they're in the process of revaluing gold and silver. That's what everybody wants. That's what everybody's waiting for. That's what we've been waiting Trump to do. Trump said in a video I played for you way back when about going to Fort Knox and verifying all the gold. Right? And he said there's 400 tons there. That's what he said.
3: Listen, we're getting a little bit shaky. We're getting the yips on this stuff. Like, I want to find out. So we're going to open up the doors. I'm going to see if we have gold there. We want to find out. We're going to open the doors. We're going to inspect Fort Knox. We want to make sure that we actually have 400 tons of gold.
1: 400 tons of gold, and our president's going there to audit Fort Knox and verify it's there. Last president to do that, Franklin Delano Roosevelt, right? I've done my homework, okay? Coinkydinky, the last time gold got repriced, you guessed it, Roosevelt, same guy that went to Fort Knox. Now you got another president doing it. Now you got a president who just put gold, he just posted gold pictures of himself on Mount Rushmore. Let's go! Come on, China. Come on, U.S. Have your battle with gold. Because anybody in gold's going to benefit. All right, I'm Kenny Michaels. 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

0: intelligent, conservative talk. 930 AM, The Answer. KLUP, Terrell Hills, San Antonio. When news happens, we cover it.
1: With SRN News, I'm Mary Rose. The U.S. military is reporting the first U.S. troop deaths from direct Iranian fire since the war's early days. Two were killed and one is missing after an attack on a base in Jordan on Friday. Iran's supreme leader warns of unforgettable lessons if the U.S. continues its attacks. And Tehran says it has suspended its commitments to the interim deal signed with the U.S. The intensifying exchange of fire in recent days has hit infrastructure and affected civilians. Hazardous wildfire smoke is impacting over a dozen states. Air quality alerts span from the upper Midwest and Great Lakes to New England and south through the Northeast and Mid-Atlantic. Over 900 wildfires are burning across Canada, sending smoke into the Northeast and Mid-Atlantic. This is
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4: Two scenes on Capitol Hill Tuesday caught my attention, and I hope caught yours. Darlene Graham, the sister of the late Senator Lindsey Graham, was sworn in to take her late brother's seat for the rest of his term. The other was the scene of two Supreme Court justices testifying before a Senate subcommittee about the need for more security. Amy Coney Barrett said she had to explain to her 12-year-old son why she had to wear a bulletproof vest because of the constant threats against the justices. She didn't mention those threats are against conservative justices by radical left protesters who stalk their homes and make death threats against them. Elena Kagan joined with Barrett in asking for more protective staff. I remember the days when guards stood out front of that building to protect it. It was the same with the Capitol, which had one guard outside the House and Senate. Too many of these protesters are bought and paid for with foreign money. Too many are violent in their rhetoric and signs. They encourage more twisted minds to act on their threats. Yes, there's a need for greater security for members of the Supreme Court, but there is a greater need to tone down the rhetoric. I'm Cal Thomas.
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0: 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The number to get me live, 888-961-0222. Or you can go to call Golden Crest Metals directly. 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On Instagram, just go to Striking Gold with Kenny Michaels. Become a follower of mine. I'd love to have you. By the way, real quick, want to mention about Posto 896. It's a restaurant in Encino, California. You got to try it, guys. It's absolutely fabulous. Anyway, all right. The number to get me live, 888-961-0222. Before I have some very good callers that are holding. I have a Harold and I have a Ron. Stay put, guys. I'm going to come to you in just a minute. And it's something I got to say. The dude that called in earlier to the show, the guy that didn't know what he was talking about, hear me out. In the year 2000, if you had $100,000 in cash, today you'd buy $47,800 worth of goods with that same $100,000. However, Mr. Rhode Island, if you had $100,000 in gold in the year 2000, today you'd buy over $800,000 worth of goods. Where the hell do you want your money? When the you-know-what hits the you-know-what, I want to be in gold. I want to be in real money. I don't want to be in paper. Paper's going to be worthless. What the hell do I want to be in paper for if the you-know-what hits the you-know-what? From the you-know-who, because you know why. Now, if you can figure all that out, call into the show and let me know. Okay? All right. You know what I'm talking about. You always want real money. Anybody who thinks, Rhode Island or not, that the dollar is real money, pull it out of your stinking pocket and read the darn thing. It says it's a note. Read it. Look at it. Says it's a note. Stocks are fantasy. Crypto, fantasy. Digital, fantasy. The only form of real money there is in the world is physical gold and silver. If anyone would like to dispute that, feel free to call me. Okay? Because there's no disputing it. It's the only form of real money there is. All right, let's go to the phones. We got two great callers. I'm going to go to line six first. We're going to go to Ron in Connecticut. Connecticut's a beautiful state. Ron, welcome to the show, brother.
1: Ken, hi.
0: How you doing, Ron?
1: Ken, can you hear me?
0: I can hear you, sir.
1: Okay, I enjoy your show. Ken, one quick question. Why are financial planners, fiduciaries, so reluctant to advise clients to invest heavily in gold?
0: Okay, now, this is probably the best question. You know what I'm going to do for you? This is such a good question that I want you to stay on the line, and I'm going to have my screener, Wendy, when I'm done answering your question, get your address, and I'm going to ship you a box of Omaha steaks for this question. Okay? Okay?
1: Okay, Ken, sounds great.
0: All right, listen carefully to me. Financial advisors, fiduciaries, financial planners are against gold because they are not licensed to sell hard assets, and they are commission-based individuals. What that means is they're paid by something called assets under management, meaning the more money they manage, the more money they make. They cannot sell you physical gold. They don't have the capability nor the license to do so. They only make money on what they can sell you. If you go to a Lexus dealer and you start talking Mercedes, why is that guy so against you buying a Mercedes? Why, sir? Do you know why?
1: No.
0: No, because he sells Lexus. He can't sell Mercedes, right?
1: Okay.
0: Right?
1: I can dig it. Okay.
0: You can dig it. I don't want you to dig anything, sir. You don't have to dig the gold out of the ground. I can get it to you. You don't have to dig anything. But listen to me. But listen to me. So if you can only sell Lexus, you're going to talk bad about any other car because the only car you can make money on is Lexus, right?
1: That's right.
0: All right.
1: You're right.
0: So
1: you're right on that.
0: These guys that you're asking about only sell paper products, stocks, bonds, mutual funds, whatever. They sell trash. So at the end of the day, they make money on what they sell you. Do you understand that part?
1: Yes.
0: So if they can't sell, if they can't sell physical gold, they're going to poo-poo it. Nobody with a brain today poo-poos physical gold and silver.
1: I get the picture. Yeah.
0: Yeah. So
1: I get the picture, Ken.
0: I want to say this to you, and this goes to you, Ron, and everybody else. If you think your financial advisor has your best interest, you're a fool. Okay? At the end of the day, this is your money, not his. Remember this. Ladies and gentlemen, when you contact me to move your retirement account or your cash, or you go to kennysgoldquiz.com, I work for you. You don't work for me. I work for you. And at the end of the day, this is your money, not mine. Just like it's your money, not your financial guys. Gold is still the most profitable investment in America today, period. And where we're going with China and the U.S., it's the most exciting investment right now. People are excited about gold. There's a gold fever, according to Newsweek. There's a gold fever running through this country. Okay? And so you have to stand up to your financial guy and say, hey, it's my money. Move it. I'm calling Kenny Michaels. Kenny Michaels, help me move my money. And Kenny Michaels will help you move your money, period. But that answers your question why they don't promote it, okay?
1: I'm getting a clearer picture now, yes. I have substantial assets invested in the stock market and the equities, et cetera. And I've had a couple of planners in the past. Never any recommendation to promote gold.
0: Yeah, and I just
1: now I know that I can't do it.
0: That's right. And I want to ask you a question. How much do you trust Wall Street, sir?
1: Well, I mean, the average return is about 10% over the years.
0: Okay, sir, the average return in the last year on gold's almost 40. Silver's over 100. My question to you is, how much do you trust Wall Street? How much do you trust Wall Street? That's the question.
1: Yeah, right.
0: Do you trust
1: is waning.
0: Your trust is waning. So you give money to people who your trust is waning. Do you trust your next door neighbor, sir?
1: Yes.
0: Oh, well, that's good. You'd give him money, right? And tell him to hold on to it for you.
1: Depends on, yeah. No, okay. All right. You're leading me there. Okay.
0: Yeah, you got it, brother. You got it. Listen. With everything going on in the world today, how comfortable do you feel that your money will be there when you need it if you left it where it is? How comfortable do you feel? Be honest.
1: I would say 50%, 50-50 either
0: 50-50.
1: Way.
0: 50-50. Okay, now watch this. I'm in 100, my IRA is 100% in gold and silver. I'm 1,000% sure my money's going to be there when I need it because it always has been. You're only 50% certain your money's going to be there. When in doubt, get out.
1: Okay, Ken. All right, I'll take your advice.
0: Now, listen.
1: I've always admired gold investment, but I was reluctant to commit large sums of money to it.
0: Yeah, well, you should be putting most of your money, depending on your age, into physical gold and silver. You'll feel a lot better with a lot more peace. Anyway, listen, I'm gonna put you back on hold. Wendy is going to get your address. That's probably the best question anyone's ever asked on this show, and I'm sending you a case of Omaha Steaks.
1: You're kidding.
0: Okay?
1: Hey, Kenny. You're a fine man.
0: Good.
1: Fine guy. Thank you very much. I appreciate it.
0: You got it. Stay on the line. Do not hang up. All right. The number to get me live, 888-961-0222. I'm Kenny Michaels. This is Striking Gold. You can, by the way, you can go to kennysgoldquiz.com, and then you get the good-looking Brad Pitt of Precious Metals to help you. How exciting is that? Let's go to line five. We have a very patient Harold in, here we go, Rhode Island. All right, let's go to Harold. Harold, welcome to the show.
2: Happy Sunday, my handsome, wise brother. You got all the wisdom, sir. Everybody's doing the Bitcoin and all that crazy stuff, you know?
0: Yeah, I do know, sir. And the people, yeah, I do know, sir. The people that invest in Bitcoin crack me up. What they don't realize is they're investing in air. And in case you don't know this, some people don't, air is free, right? If you don't believe me, take a deep breath right now, sir, and tell me what that cost you.
2: Well, I was very skeptical. I wouldn't cross that bridge, but they were so mesmerized and trying to hypnotize me to do it. The only thing I can believe in is your vibes are making me so comfy and cozy, sir. You make it groovy for me to even be safe to part with something. I was paranoid, and they were putting 25, 50,000 and even more in Bitcoin, okay? And like you said, you can't see that. Your gold, you know where it is.
0: Not only do you know where it is, sir, anytime you want the gold in your hand, you can hold it in your hand. Has anyone, please call into this show, please, right now, 888-961-0222. If you've ever held a Bitcoin in your hand, please, somebody call me and tell me what it looks like, please. What does it feel like? I want to know.
2: You know, I was waiting for my knight in shining armor, and here we are together, sir. Kenny, it's a match. I listened to you last Sunday, okay?
0: Sir, I was so impressed. Sir, I just want to tell you something, Harold. I'm not really a knight in shining armor. I just want to say that I'm passionate as hell

0: I'm almost 75, and they think I'm 65.
1: So there you go. Well, there you go. So yeah. So you know what I'm talking about. So listen very carefully to me. At the end of the day, Harold, I'm a senior. I watched what gold did for me when I moved my IRA into gold. I watched firsthand what gold and silver did for me. And now I'm determined to make sure every senior out there gets the same joy and the same benefit and the same peace of mind and the same comfort and the same growth that I'm getting. So I'm passionate about this.
0: I want you to adopt me immediately. Okay,
1: sir, no problem. You call me. You go to kennysgoldquiz.com. We'll get adoption papers filled out. Okay, sir?
0: Let me just say this, sir. I don't have internet, sir. And I told the girl I have trouble communicating. I don't have a laptop. I'm almost 75. I didn't get there yet, you know? So if there's some other way you can connect me,
1: I think the young lady's got your phone number. I believe Wendy has your phone number. I believe I have. I think she just sent it to me, actually. So I've just written it down. And I will call you. I will call you, or one of my assistants will call you to help you. Okay, buddy?
0: All right. God bless and enjoy. And it's nice to get something groovy going that makes a lot of sense, Kenny. God bless you.
1: All right. God bless you, brother. Have a great day. God bless. Bye-bye. All right. The number to get me live, 888-961-0222. That's the number to get me live. I'm Kenny Michaels. This is Striking Gold. 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By the way, the reason I like Golden Crest Metals, and by the way, there's a young lady by the name of Carrie in Washington that's holding. Carrie, stay on the line. I'm going to get to you here in just a minute. 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Nobody fails the quiz. All right. Carrie's been very patient on line 7. Let's go to her. Carrie, good morning.
2: Hey, good morning. How are you?
1: My first time
2: listening to you.
1: I am beyond blessed, ma'am. Any more blessed, I'd be up with the Lord. So go ahead. How can I help you?
2: Hey, so I was just curious. You know, you always hear about people buying gold and burying it in their backyard. But the thing I've noticed is at Costco, they sell a little bar of gold. What do you know about that?
1: What do I know about that? Stay away from that stuff. I did a video. There's a video out there. It's probably
2: really?
1: On my Instagram somewhere.
2: Oh, yeah?
1: Where I actually was walking out of Costco. I had done some shopping at Costco, and I was pushing the cart to my car, and I stopped by to see their gold. And if you watch my video, it tells you steer clear and away from that. Why? You never want to buy bars. Here's what the public doesn't know. Back in 2010, Obama did some things with gold and silver where certain products are reportable to the government, other products are not. And so you don't want bars. Okay, what are you going to do with a little gold bar?

0: ma'am. Can I ask you what you're going to do with it? If the you know what hits the you know what from the you know what by the you know who, if that happens, if that happens, what are you going to do? You're going to take a little gold bar into Ralph's grocery store, if you have a Ralph's there or a Sprouts or a Whole Foods. You're going to go in and go, hey, I got this little gold bar and I really need some chicken scallopini, please, and a little Hulu chicken. Really?
1: Okay, so don't do that. I've never bought gold, but I hear what you're saying.
0: You don't want bars. You don't want bars. You don't want bars. You don't want bars.
1: Okay, I get it. Might be a great thing to buy for my kids.
0: Yes, so, yes, it is. Because
1: anyway, thank you.
0: Because listen to me. 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That's fabulous. But you want to buy the right products. 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Okay?
1: Okay, one more quick question. So how do I, like the product, do I ever see it?
0: Of course. If you're buying it cash, it comes to your home. Of course.
1: And then what do you do with it once it's
0: well,
1: at your
0: home? Have a safe, you put it in your safe at home, and you let it just shine in your safe at home and relax, chill out, put your hands together behind your head like you're chilling out on a lounge chair, you know what I mean? and you finally have something that's real. It's real money. And if that grows, see, if you earn interest in the bank gives you a tax form. Then you pay tax on the little bit of interest the bank gave you, so you made nothing, right? That's how the scam of America works in the banking system, right? Well, gold doesn't work that way. Gold sits in your home and makes money, and nobody's handing you a tax form.
1: All right, and then what do you do if you want to turn it in to get money?
0: You just pick up the phone and you contact Golden Crest Metals, who you bought it from, and say, hey, my name is Carrie from Washington, and I bought gold from you, and I would like to liquidate my metals. And they will buy it back from you. No fees, no commissions. They have the highest buyback price in the industry because they buy way above spot price, which is fabulous for you. And they don't report your buyback to the government because it isn't required. How's that sound?
1: Wow. How long is this business or gold? What are they called again?
0: Golden Crest Metals has been around about 5 years and they're very highly rated. Excellent company.
1: All right. What if they were to go under?
0: Well, the good news is you'll have American products that you'll own. You can sell them anywhere. They're recognizable all over the world.
1: Awesome. Thanks for your help.
0: You're welcome. Have a great day. Bye-bye. All right, the number to get me live, 888-961-0222. That's the number to get me live. I'm Kenny Michaels. This is Striking Gold. Okay. Let's go do one more caller. We got time for a caller? Yeah, good. All right, line 8. We're going to go to Nidra in Anaheim, California. Nidra, welcome to the show.
2: Hello. I'm looking for another company that I can trust to buy more gold and silver from.
0: Okay, well,
2: and possibly get at least one grandchild to roll over a Roth or buy gold.
0: Okay.
2: Or open an account.
0: Okay.
2: Can open.
0: Okay. So there's two, you can just call Golden Crest Metals. We're coming to the end of the show. Golden Crest Metals, 888-406-6222. Okay?
2: I've got all of that.
0: Good.
2: I need to find.
0: Okay. Ladies and gentlemen, thank you so much for tuning into the show. You can go to kennysgoldquiz.com. kennysgoldquiz.com. Anytime you'll see the good-looking Brad Pitt of Precious Metals. Also, follow me on Instagram. Go to Striking Gold with Kenny Michaels. And don't forget, if you're in Los Angeles, please, dear God, have a dinner at Posto, P-O-S-T-O, 896 in Encino, California. It's Italian-Hungarian food. I know it sounds weird. Trust me when I tell you, this is what they serve before you enter the gates of heaven. All right, I'm Kenny Michaels. This is Striking Gold. We'll see you next week. God bless.

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5: Two scenes on Capitol Hill Tuesday caught my attention and I hope caught yours. Darlene Graham, the sister of the late Senator Lindsey Graham, was sworn in to take her late brother's seat for the rest of his term. The other was the scene of two Supreme Court justices testifying before a Senate subcommittee about the need for more security. Amy Coney Barrett said she had to explain to her 12-year-old son why she had to wear a bulletproof vest because of the constant threats against the justices. She didn't mention those threats are against conservative justices by radical left protesters who stalk their homes and make death threats against them. Elena Kagan joined with Barrett in asking for more protective staff. I remember the days when guards stood out front of that building to protect it. It was the same with the Capitol, which had one guard outside the House and Senate. Too many of these protesters are bought and paid for with foreign money. Too many are violent in their rhetoric and signs. They encourage more twisted minds to act on their threats. Yes, there's a need for greater security for members of the Supreme Court, but there is a greater need to tone down the rhetoric. I'm Cal Thomas.
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7: This hour from Town Hall, I'm Mary Rose. The U.S. military is reporting the first U.S. troop deaths from direct Iranian fire since the war's early days. Two were killed and one is missing after an attack on a base in Jordan on Friday. Iran's supreme leader warns of unforgettable lessons if the U.S. continues its attacks, and Tehran says it has suspended its commitments to the interim deal signed with the U.S. And the battle is intensifying over the Strait of Hormuz.
8: Video from U.S. Central Command showing the launching of strikes and warplanes taking off, aimed at infrastructure and military targets in Iran. U.S. Central Command saying they were the seventh straight night of strikes. The most significant damage was in Kuwait, where sirens sounded. Kuwaiti authorities say Iran struck a water desalination plant and an oil facility, injuring several people. Iraq says it shot down attack drones, and Jordan's state-run Petra News Agency says the kingdom's air defense system downed Iranian missiles. I'm Donna Water.
7: The World Cup final is about to get a helping hand from a big weather system.
9: Meteorologists say smoke from the Canadian wildfires that has engulfed the Northeast in haze is expected to mostly clear from the New Jersey area just in time for the World Cup final on Sunday, thanks to thunderstorms passing through the area. Warnings of unhealthy air quality remain in effect across a wide swath of the United States. Rain and thunder boomed at MetLife Stadium, where the final is taking place. The storm front will largely move the smoke out of the Northeast for the final between Spain and Argentina. I'm Lisa Dwyer.
7: Rescue teams from around the country are descending on Texas to help save hundreds of people from rising floodwaters. 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
13: 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Thank you for tuning in. A great show ahead for you, so stay tuned. But before we begin, I'd like you to put on your thinking cap, all right? Can you name this nutrient? Now, nutritionists love it, because clinical research shows it fights fatigue while promoting muscle strength and endurance. By one antioxidant measurement, it's 6,000 times more powerful than vitamin C. It's 800 times stronger than CoQ10. It can improve your depth perception. And millions of people in Japan use it every day to fight wrinkles and fine lines from the inside out. So what is it? What nutrient are we talking about? Well, Sherry Torkos is here to reveal the secret. She's a practicing pharmacist and author. She's written more than a dozen books on health, including the Canadian Encyclopedia of Natural Medicine. Welcome to the program, Sherry Torkos. Good to have you here.
14: Hey there, Mark. Thanks so much for having me. This secret nutrient that we're going to be talking about is called astaxanthin. Mm-hmm. And Reader's Digest, they featured it brilliantly in an article called The Latest It Antioxidant. Astaxanthin is a fountain of youth. As you mentioned, very popular in Japan, used mainstream for promoting beauty from within as a capsule. But here in North America, people just aren't as familiar with it. But listen to this. It has 60 human studies validating its efficacy. And as a pharmacist, this really caught my attention. And this nutrient is not something that you can get enough of in diet. It's found in salmon, mm-hmm. but you'd really have to eat a lot of salmon, like 5 pounds, just to get a good daily dose.
13: Well, so as much as I do that. Yeah, I love salmon, but I'm not going that far. Sherry, I didn't know that there were 60 plus human clinical studies in this specific natural form of astaxanthin that happens to be in Purity's AstaFX formula. Talked about Japan. Now, this is a capsule. This particular astaxanthin is all the rage for skin health, as they've been finding in Japan. Very, very interesting on so many fronts here, right?
14: Yeah, for sure. I mean, astaxanthin at just a 4 milligram dose, and that's the clinical dose that is in Purity's AstaFX formula. Mm-hmm. It's clinically tested and shown to fight fine lines and wrinkles from the inside, and millions in Asia take it daily just for that. And I don't want to get too technical here, but just one human study that I'd like to mention to back up these benefits. They used the exact same dose and the type of astaxanthin that's in Purity's product, and they discovered significant benefits for skin hydration, skin texture, smoothness, mm-hmm. elasticity, reduction of skin spots, And there was even a reduction of redness and an improvement in the evenness of skin tone. So we're talking about big beauty benefits, and it works from the inside out, which is fabulous. Men love it, women love it, and it's really catching on here in North America.
13: It sure is. It's a really impressive list of clinical benefits for beautifying skin from the inside out. No wonder they love it there in Japan, and now we're learning about it here. But Sherry, I know you like to say the wrinkle-reducing benefits and the skin tone benefits are just part of this. That's just kind of the cherry on the top. What do you mean by this?
14: Well, you know, I talk to a lot of people in the pharmacy every week. So I work as a pharmacist, and I also get a lot of friends and family and colleagues asking me about their health. And many people are, you know, in their 50s, 60s, 70s, and they really like the idea of a supplement mm-hmm. that can help to improve the appearance of their skin. I mean, we all want beautiful, youthful skin. But for most people, this really isn't the key benefit. What's at the top of the list when you ask people, like, what do they most want to achieve in their health and their wellness? They want something that will help to promote muscle strength. And they want stamina. They want to be able to do the activities they enjoy, mm-hmm. golf, tennis, hiking, playing with their kids and grandkids. And this is actually patented for muscle strength. You know, people want energy to fight fatigue. They want to feel sharp. They're also concerned about their vision. They want to keep their eyes healthy. People are concerned about heart health, circulation, mm-hmm. immunity. Right. All of these areas, really, we're talking about staying healthy from the inside out. So, you know, when you think of it, the skin benefits are compelling, but to me, it's really just the cherry on the top.
13: Yeah, well, Sherry, you were saying that astaxanthin helps with endurance and performance against salmon loaded with astaxanthin. They perform these amazing feats of endurance. Astaxanthin is also found in high levels in the eyes of seagulls. Now, that's interesting. Humans bike faster when they supplement with a specific form of astaxanthin. So is there a common denominator in all of this, these kinds of bits of information?
14: Well, the research here is really clear. Astaxanthin is a molecule that fuels healthy performance, energy, stamina, strength. That's what we see in nature, and that's what we see in humans, too. It's like if you're getting older and you want an edge for strength, for energy, for youthful skin, to fight wrinkles from the inside out, but also to promote endurance and healthy vision, this is what you take. You take this AstaFX formula with a clinical dose of the right type of astaxanthin, and you really feel it. By one measure of antioxidant activity called singlet oxygen quenching activity, astaxanthin is 800 times stronger than CoQ10. And this was published in 2007 in a journal called Carotenoid Science. Another study found that astaxanthin is 6,000 times stronger than vitamin C as an antioxidant, again, in its singlet oxygen scavenging capacity. So it's incredible.
13: Well, I know Purity has a free bottle of AstaFX, just two little liquid capsules a day. That's all you need. And we're going to give out a special 800 number in just a moment for our listeners to take advantage of the free bottle offer. But before we do that, Sherry, Purity uses this natural form of astaxanthin, not that synthetic, cheaper form like you find out there on the market. This is really important as well, correct?
14: Yeah, you definitely need to do your homework when choosing supplements. And that's what I did. AstaFX uses 4 milligrams of the world's most clinically researched natural form of astaxanthin called Astareal.
13: Sherry Tarkos, pharmacist and author, is with us here on the program. Sherry, we learned today that astaxanthin is 6,000 times more powerful by this one measurement of antioxidant activity when compared to vitamin C. This AstaFX has so much power. Purity has something like 100 plus unsolicited testimonials on their website, and I found a couple that I especially enjoy. If I could read a couple of those, I think this is very interesting, if it's okay with you.
14: Sure, I think it's great to share feedback from people that are really taking the product.
13: Yeah, here's one from Ava in Texas. She gives AstaFX 5 stars, and she writes, quote, "After taking AstaFX, my son was visiting us and said, 'Mom, you look youthful. I'm a Purity Products customer for the last 3 years and will never go back.'" That's from Ava. Here's one from Nina in Ottawa, Ontario. She's in the age group 45 to 54, gives it another 5-star review. She says this, quote, "Since taking AstaFX, I've felt so much better. My energy level, I would say, has gone from a 3 to a 10. How about that? She says, "So I feel energized whenever taking. My husband even noticed I no longer complain about housework. Well, I've talked about this amazing product to all my family and friends. I'm sure they see how well I look because I feel great from the inside out. I've even noticed my skin appears healthier, too. I feel like a fountain of youth." Now, that's pretty good stuff from actual customers who've been trying AstaFX. And, Sherry, you mentioned before we started the show, you've been taking this product for yourself. And I know, knowing you for some time, it's worked very well for you, hasn't it?
14: It has. You know, I've been taking it for about 2 years now, and people are often surprised to hear that I'm 50. They tell me that I look more like I'm 35, which is nice to hear.
15: Yep.
14: I do eat healthy, and I exercise regularly, but I'm also a strong believer in the benefits of taking research-based supplements. And I take AstaFX every day to stay strong, healthy, to keep my energy levels up, and for my skin, I mean, I want to do everything I can to stay youthful and to keep my body sharp and also to prevent some of those issues that can arise as we age.
13: Great information with Sherry Torkos. We'll get back to her in just a moment. 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We'll give you the number and the special offer again at the end of the show in a few minutes, but lots to cover today. We'll get back to it here with Sherry Torkos. She's an author and pharmacist, and always great to have you on the show. Such great information, Sherry. Can you share with us a quick study or two to sort of back this up, highlight the science behind the elite astaxanthin that's found in AstaFX? Because I know there are, what, dozens and dozens of studies. Maybe you can pull out and highlight a couple of your favorites.
14: Yeah, for sure. So Dr. Mark Miller, he's a PhD, a biomedical researcher, he explains it well, and he's talking here about how free radicals compromise and undermine function and cellular performance in the body. He says astaxanthin is simply superb at negating this, as evidenced by clinical trials showing improved performance and accelerated recovery. In fact, research published in the Journal of Medicine and Science in Sports and Exercise found that those who took 4 milligrams of astaxanthin daily over 28 days scored better cycling times with greater output than those who did not take it. So they biked faster. Mm-hmm. I mean, remember this. Astaxanthin is one of the few fat-soluble antioxidants that can actually neutralize free radicals even at the site of the mitochondrial membrane. It's like cellular body armor protecting your cells, your joints, blood vessels, brain, heart, and organs on many levels. So listen to this, Mark. Mm-hmm. There are 14 clinical studies on astaxanthin for brain health, 7 studies on skin health, 14 studies on eye health, including research for depth perception and focus, 6 studies showing astaxanthin supports cardio function, 42 studies on healthy aging and cellular health. I mean, there's a ton of research on human performance, too, showing benefits for energy, stamina, and endurance. I mean, this AstaFX, it's incredibly powerful and versatile. It helps you stay in the game of life, stay energized, active, alert, healthy, and even stronger.
13: That is impressive on so many levels. So much great information there. And I know this astaxanthin has about a dozen patents, too. I'm looking here. I see there's a patent for promoting eye health and reducing eye fatigue. There's a patent for inhibiting the expression of cytokines in cells, and a patent, get this, on composition for body fat reduction. There's one for improving muscle atrophy in older adults. Sherry, I'd like to be a little bit of a skeptic here. How can this one simple nutrient magically do all of this? How can this AstaFX give us so many benefits? I mean, really?
14: Yeah, I know. It sounds amazing, too good to be true, but it really is true. Many of the studies that I'm referencing here, they're available on PubMed. These are reputable clinical studies conducted by leading researchers around the world that really back the benefits of astaxanthin. By the way, muscle output is better with astaxanthin, too. And this comes from astaxanthin research published in the International Journal of Sports Nutrition, November 2011. 9/11. This was another study done with cyclists. They took 4 milligrams of astaxanthin. It was a small study, but very positive, showing that cyclists improved their trial time by 2 minutes in a 20-kilometer bike race. I mean, that's a meaningful improvement in a race like this. And the researchers said that they also burned fat more efficiently, which makes sense. Based on this research, Purity can actually make the claim that AstaFX will promote and improve power output in your muscles. I mean, I tell people, AstaFX in, strength and power out. It's transformative if you like energy. And this was found in other studies too, like one that looked at hand grip strength.
13: Oh, so much great information. Now, Sherry, I want to share a couple more testimonials that caught my attention out of the so many right there on the Purity website. Again, these are unsolicited. These are from real people. Here's one from Rick. He's a male, aged 55 to 64, lives in Naples, Florida. He writes this: "What a great product AstaFX has been for me. After starting taking AstaFX, my workout and strength has increased as if I were in my 20s again. And I've only been on AstaFX for 2 months now. Can't wait to see the long-term effect. I look forward to taking AstaFX every morning for my afternoon workouts. I'll be taking this product for a long time." Here's Dee Dee. She's a female, age 45 to 54. She lives in Laurel Park, North Carolina. She writes this, quote, "I've been using AstaFX for a month now. I can see the difference in my energy level. I now have more energy, feel better since taking this product. I can actually see a difference in my skin as well. I'm a smoker who has smoking lines around my mouth, but the lines have diminished about 50%. Overall, I am so thrilled with my energy level. I love this product." Just a couple of samples from the real people who have responded on Purity's website. And Sherry, I'm looking at the list of patents again on this astaxanthin compound. This is where the, you know, the science, the research backs up what we're talking about. This is just flat out amazing. And now, Sherry, a lot of people out there are going to think what I'm going to say here sounds a little bit odd, but you said before the show this supplement may even help people drive a car better or use the computer more comfortably. I mean, come on, how does this happen?
14: It does sound funny, but AstaFX may actually help in these areas too, and here's why. One of the interesting things about astaxanthin is that it's a relative of vitamin A, and we know that vitamin A is good for our eyes, good for vision. Astaxanthin is too. Astaxanthin has actually been shown to fight oxidation in eye tissue. Scientists did a study where they found a 46% improvement in a measurement called depth perception. Now, depth perception, that's our ability to determine distances between objects, or basically to see in three dimensions. And researchers, they studied a handball team, specifically looking at how quickly they could change focus. Mm-hmm. And guess what? The handball team that was supplementing with astaxanthin, they were able to improve their accuracy and improve their performance in the depth perception test. Other research has also shown that astaxanthin helps reduce eye fatigue. And, you know, when you're on a computer, that's a big deal. Everyone's on computers these days and for long periods of time, and it's hard on our eyes. And we know that if you're driving a car and it's late at night and your reaction time is slow, that's not good. Astaxanthin actually helps the eyes focus and refocus. Dr. Hecht, PhD, one of the leading researchers at AstaReal, says that the product actually helps your eyes be more resilient. You see better with it. Your eyes are healthier. I mean, who doesn't love those benefits?
13: Again, we're talking with pharmacist and health author Sherry Torkos about our free bottle offer from Purity Products, talking about AstaFX. So much ground to cover. Sherry, I want to get back to the skin benefits and this issue of wrinkle reduction. Not as a cream or as a lotion, but as a capsule. You take it orally. This patent also covers this. You say this ingredient is proven to reduce wrinkles, and not just by a little. We're talking a dramatic amount. What's going on with this?
14: Yeah, I know. It's fascinating, a huge benefit. People want to look younger. I know I do, and I've noticed significant benefits since I've started taking it. But it's the science here that really shines. The whole concept of taking oral supplements to improve skin health, relatively new concept here in North America, but in Japan, this is mainstream. Astaxanthin is already one of, if not the most successful ingredients in a new class of products called cosmeceuticals, or supplements that you take orally to enhance the cosmetic appearance of your skin. So listen to this. In one study, they gave 4 milligrams of astaxanthin, which, by the way, is the actual amount you get in Purity's AstaFX, mm-hmm. and the skin benefits were dramatic. Within 6 weeks, every single person in the treatment group, 100% of participants in the study, reported that their skin had improved significantly. Everybody got results. Fine lines, hydration, elasticity, all improved. Listen to this. The participants experienced about 50% improvement in dryness, moisture, roughness, elasticity, fine lines, wrinkles, even age spots were significantly diminished. And this is literally in line with the best, the highest quality, and the most expensive topical products, the lotions and potions that we put on our skin. And again, AstaFX, it's exclusive to Purity Products.
13: 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By the way, limit one free offer per household, please. Now, Sherry, for people who are just tuning in, one of the many highlights we covered earlier on today's program is just how revolutionary this special Purity Astaxanthin is for redefining aging skin. And astaxanthin works its magic inside the body in areas like endurance, stamina, energy. These are so many of the inside-out benefits that people will feel. And in fact, what will they feel when they start taking AstaFX?
14: So the reason you need to give this a try is because the benefits are real. The science is very compelling. Over 60 clinical studies and patents. I mean, the product is impressive and it really works. This is a product where you will actually see and feel the benefits after taking it a month or so. The cosmetic benefits for your skin, we just mentioned a minute ago, really incredible. I've been taking it myself and I see a huge difference. Others have noticed too. People are always saying to me, you know, what do you use on your skin? What are you taking? And, you know, I tell people what you put into your body is just as important, if not more so, than what you apply to your skin. And think about the vision benefits, really unmatched by any other nutrient or supplement out there. It targets tired eyes, eye strain, and it helps improve eye focus and depth perception. It's great for circulation, energy, muscle strength, and endurance. You can literally boost your strength. As we age, this is crucial. It helps you enjoy life and stay in the game. Mm-hmm. And it can even help with recovery after exercise. Next, astaxanthin has the ability to fight fatigue and support mitochondrial function. So that means cellular energy and ATP support.
13: Now, Sherry, just a few moments left before we wrap up the program. I want to take a quick step back for a moment. I know we have this great free bottle offer today. We're talking AstaFX from Purity Products, and we'll get to that offer as we wrap up the program. Free bottle of AstaFX for all of our listeners. Again, it promotes healthy vision, skin, muscle, fights wrinkles like no other. And most of us have just never heard about all of this until today. So tell our listeners again how astaxanthin compares to other antioxidants or phytonutrients that are out there on the market right now, because this is truly unique, isn't it?
14: Well, you know, from an antioxidant perspective, the healthy aging perspective, astaxanthin is up to 6,000 times more potent than vitamin C in its singlet oxygen-quenching capacity. That should be enough to get everybody excited. There's really, you know, something in this for everybody. With AstaFX from Purity here, you get to see the amazing power of astaxanthin for yourself. It's the king of the carotenoids, and very few people are aware of its benefits, and I think millions are missing out on it because they just aren't aware of this incredible evidence-based nutraceutical.
13: And I know it may sound too good to be true for some people, Sherry. What do you say to any skeptics saying, come on, does it really do all of this?
14: Well, I'm a pharmacist, and in my training as a pharmacist, I'm trained to look at the science and to see what the science says. And the science on astaxanthin is very clear, backed by over 60 clinical studies, and many of these studies are accessible on PubMed, so you can check them out yourself. But the key takeaway is this. The benefits are real, the cosmetic benefits, the endurance benefits, the strength benefits, the vision benefits, circulation, cardio, the product really works. I mean, the science is so strong. I see the difference in how it makes my skin look and how I feel. I feel stronger, healthier, and I encourage folks to give this a try. With this free bottle offer from Purity, there's nothing to lose and so much to gain.
13: Such great information, wonderful show, and always good to talk with you, Sherry. Thank you so much for joining us today.
14: Thank you.
13: Sherry Tarkos, who's an author, she's a practicing pharmacist. 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
7: With SRN News, I'm Mary Rose. The U.S. military is reporting the first U.S. troop deaths from direct Iranian fire since the war's early days. Two were killed and one is missing after an attack on a base in Jordan on Friday. Iran's supreme leader warns of unforgettable lessons if the U.S. continues its attacks, and Tehran says it has suspended its commitments to the interim deal signed with the U.S. The death toll from two powerful earthquakes that shook Venezuela last month rose to over 5,000 late on Friday. The interim government of President Delcy Rodriguez added in a statement that the number of injured has remained unchanged at a little over 16,000 in the past 11 days. Ongoing recovery and debris clearing operations have increased the death toll. This is SRN News.
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21: Welcome to Seculo. This is Logan Seculo. Will Haynes in studio as well. Got a packed show for you today. And look, it's Friday. We are wrapping up this week's ACLJ Liberty Drive. I need you to be a part of it today. If you've ever thought about donating during these special months, we're able to offer really great opportunities to have your donation doubled. 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That's someone that gives every month, like a member, who decides that they will pledge to unlock a donation. And what we do, we pull them all together, and we have a very, very large potential. So large that, like I said, if we ever hit it, I'll tell you one day. But usually we can match anything that's donated by an ACLJ supporter. So I encourage you right now, if you can, to go to ACLJ.org and have your impact doubled today. Stand with the ACLJ, not just in our fight in the courtrooms. Even if you just watch this show, you like the media side. This is not a small operation. We have a huge team that works on the media operation each and every day to make sure you get this show, like it says at the beginning, to keep you informed and engaged, to create, not only cover the news, but actually tell you the truth. Again, I always like to say, whether you like it or not, we tell you the truth. We're not here to just tell you what you want to hear. It's something very different what we do here. And we do it in a way that's professional. We do it in a way that's consistent. And we do it because we believe in the truth. And I want you to right now join us during this ACLJ Liberty Drive. And we're going to cover a lot more today, but I wanted to start there because, look, it is Friday. I'm not going to have as many opportunities to give these sort of big pushes over the weekend. So right now, that's why I wanted to do that.
22: That's right. And when you think about, even you talk about the truth that we fight for here at the ACLJ and the foundations of this country, those are things that are, it almost feels like a luxury these days to be able to go and get content that is just going to tell you straight what we believe as an organization, what we see the fight ahead as being, because so much seems to be in an ecosystem, whether it's conservative or liberal, it doesn't matter, but it's, you get caught up in the talking points of one side or the other. And sometimes, for better or worse, you may not like what you hear. But we are going to tell you what we believe the truth to be, what it falls within our constitutional framework, and that comes sometimes at the expense of making one side or the other mad. But we're not afraid of that. What we know is that you have to keep fighting for these principles. You have to hold fast to them, and that's what we do here, whether it be the legal work, the fights that our attorneys are engaged in every day, whether it be our UN work, where we are trying to share the truth and spread the light to a very dark world, a world that doesn't want to hear the truth many times. We are doing that. Our senior counsel, Cece Heil, right now is overseas. When she gets back, she's going to be able to talk about some of these things she's doing in North Africa right now, where she is there with the ACLJ as an ACLJ representative to speak about religious freedom, about protecting those that are persecuted for their faith. And so you may not see even some of the moving parts that are going on behind the scenes every day because we can't cover everything every day, but know that there is so much work going on. And when you support the ACLJ, especially during this Liberty Drive, it is vital to keep that work going.
21: That's right. So that's what I'm going to encourage you. Look, there are days where we just feel like we have to talk about the work of the ACLJ and we have to do some fundraising. Today's one of those days. Be a part of it. Be a part of this team. I see a lot of you comment on YouTube all the time. You've created a whole community, a whole family there where you go back and forth. Same on Rumble, where the same people join us each and every day. They have their own sidebar discussions. If you even like that, the fact that we've built a community of people that are like-minded, sometimes not so like-minded, but are cordial and respectful and will have these conversations also, Again, all of that happens. We got moderators. We got all of this huge crew, whether that's our production crew, whether that's the editorial crew. All of it happens because people like you support the work of the ACLJ. Because I never want to put our content behind a paywall. I never want to ask you to pay for legal work. You're never going to have to pay for legal work if we represent you. I certainly don't want to have to ask you to pay for any of the media operations that we have here. I want to make sure it's easy for you to share this content with as many people as you can so we can get our message out there. And really, when we get our message, it's your message because you represent so much of what we do here at the ACLJ. We'll be right back with more on Secular. We hold these truths to be self-evident, that all men are created equal, that they are endowed by their creator with certain unalienable rights, that among these are life, liberty, and the pursuit of happiness.
0: Those are the words of our forefathers written in the Declaration of Independence. They are the cornerstone on which our constitutional republic was built. And over the past 250 years, we have formed a great nation.
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0: In honor of America's birthday, we're redoubling our commitment to continue fighting against any attacks that would strip us of that freedom. 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
1: 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Wade, and standing up for the religious liberty of our kids and seniors. But even with the many historic wins we've achieved, the battle is far from over. The attacks on our constitutionally protected rights persist. Countless unborn babies remain in jeopardy, and across the globe, innocent Christians are being targeted and killed across this country and around the world. This fight isn't just the ACLJ's, it's all of ours. 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
21: Welcome back to Secular. We do have phone lines open for you at 1-800-684-3110. President Trump right now is also meeting with the Iraqi Prime Minister at the White House. So if there's anything worth note, we have a team watching that. We'll break in if we need to. My brother Jordan is joining us from Washington, D.C. First, we got to say and let him know in the chat, happy birthday. Welcome.
3: Thank you. Thank you much. We won't disclose age because after walking around Capitol Hill with some of the meetings this morning, when you're talking to the younger, you used to be the younger guys on the Hill working, you realize you're different point of life.
22: You're not staffer age anymore. We can say that.
3: No, that's definitely not staffer age. And I was just talking to one of our attorneys, not junior attorneys anymore.
22: There we go. Jordan, you're on Capitol Hill. We're actually talking about today as well the security that the Supreme Court Justices Elena Kagan and Amy Coney Barrett are actually testifying before the Supreme Court today for security increase. And I think it's pertinent to talk about this. You're there. We've seen the security threats even against those Antifa members, the terrorist members that were arrested, that were trying to attack the UFC event. We've seen security for our nation's capital and every branch of government be something that's a heightened threat. You're there in D.C. We know that the crime rate in D.C. has actually gotten under control in a way that we haven't seen in decades there, but the threat to our institutions seems like it's at an all-time high. And I want to give you a moment to speak about this, even as we see this unusual, it doesn't happen often, last time was 2019, that justices go before the Appropriations Committee asking for, in this case, more money to keep them safe.
3: Yeah, I was actually in a meeting with Senator Hagerty's, who's up on this broadcast a lot, but his chief of staff and a couple of staffers, and it caught the corner of my eye because I saw Elena Kagan, Justice Kagan, testifying. And I was like, this is not like replaying a video unless we're talking about a judicial nomination. It somehow happened in this crazy last 48 hours. And you look, it's very rare to see because, again, you don't have the court broadcasting any kind of back and forth ever before when it comes to the visuals. You get the audio. But it's also interesting to see them on the other side of the room, if you will, sitting back down, you know, having to answer questions instead of being the person who does ask questions. I know Senator Hagerty is going to have an opportunity this afternoon as well to be a part of that questioning. And I think there's a lot of bipartisan support. Our office is behind the U.S. Supreme Court and right catty corner to the first the Senate office building in Russell. And so there's already a lot of security right here because this is the street justices or their vehicles come down to park. And so now, any time that the court is in session at all, which means the justices are there, this street is blocked for vehicles. We can walk. You can walk down the street, but there are the armed guys come out, not just with handguns, but also sometimes you'll see machine guns, big presence when they know there's a big case either being argued or that is possibly the decisions coming out. And so on a regular basis, you've got right now, which has been about two blocks or 2.5 block radius, is now expanding down Second Street. So if you were to take a right out of our office, it used to kind of stop right at that intersection for folks who may have seen our office before in D.C. where at that catty corner. It now goes, for you guys, for who I know have been there a lot, Logan and Will, it now goes blocks further. So I think that tells us right there that what could be done quickly enough because of the amount of security threats the court is facing. And I think that you're hearing that today from, again, the justices. And when we talk about the wise use of resources and the intimidation tactics, we want to make sure justices of the U.S. Supreme Court feel safe, that they can't be intimidated by groups for either ideological reasons or just because they happen to be a Supreme Court justices. And we live in an age where, even though, guys, you know, you don't see much this visual. You'll see sometimes them doing lectures and things like that, but not this kind of a visual. We're living in a day and age where you can't hide behind the building anymore. And so with that being said, I think, again, I kind of, in Washington and where we are and what we do, as long as it's smart and it's things that have already shown in the past to work, that it's a good place to invest resources, not just because our office is right here, not just for the justices, but for all of the American people who visit Washington, D.C. in our nation's capital. Maybe they do it once or twice in their, you know, in their life, to feel like they are safe when they are taking tours and going to the most important places that our federal government is associated with. So it's not just for the justices, it's for all that staff. You know, they've got people that behind us, they've got a parking lot, and, you know, people are working 24/7. These are huge government buildings. So from everybody down to the janitor on up to the justice themselves, you want them to be safe. And then you also want a law enforcement on the Hill, the Capitol Hill police, to be able to focus on their job, which is different than the Supreme Court police's job. They work together, but they have a different client, if you will, where they're focused on protecting. So, yes, I mean, it is serious in Washington. You guys have seen the talk about what's happening potentially in front of the White House. That's something that can also probably be more temporary, but that they're just nonstop threats. I think that's as far as I can go with communication I've had, but the threats do not stop. And out of just, you know, maybe it doesn't mean that they're all credible, but we've seen in the past there are people that will act or try to act against these justices.
22: Jordan, I think one of the other issues here, and this is something we're going to get on later in the broadcast, and I know you've got meetings you're about to head back out to. We're grateful you could hop in literally, and thanks to our team to get everything in our studio in D.C. turned on real quick, have Jordan in. But here's another issue, and this is what I see as the broader issue. These threats, I think, are the unfortunate symptoms of what is happening at a broader level in our country. We saw first in 2016 and then 2024, the way that the left said President Trump is an illegitimate president. So they delegitimize the executive. And what do we see? We see violent threats. We see people that feel like the only thing they can do is use violence to try and stop the executive. We saw then through the Supreme Court, illegitimate court, packed the court. You see that symptom again. You see them having these threats against the members of the court. Now what we're hearing, and we're going to get into this more, Jordan, the DSA, who has all these candidates that are now going to be in Congress because they've won in safe blue seats, their primaries, they're calling to abolish the Senate. And I know you are meeting with senators, but they think it's an illegitimate thing because of the very reason the founders created the Senate.
4: The whole
22: to have
4: the
22: equal,
4: whole Senate.
22: Yeah, the entire Senate, all 100 seats,
4: the
22: every
4: idea
22: state,
4: of it.
22: The concept of having equal representation from states based off not just a direct population representation like the House, they want to get rid of it. So obviously very difficult, if constitutional at all, to amend it out, but that's their goal. And I'm not as concerned about them getting rid of it on paper as much as

0: On the right, we would disagree with decisions by justices and by the Supreme Court, but we'd never made it personal and or call these calls for violence and again to make it difficult for the police to do their job of just trying to keep people safe. And so again, the whirlwind that we've heard, you know, with Senator Schumer, and I think it just reminds us all that the rhetoric that has been being used in Washington that is most dangerous emanates from the left. And as you said, Will, it's the radical left, and they are being normalized by becoming members of Congress in the House of Representatives. And so their rhetoric is becoming normalized. So I am glad to see Justice Kagan there as well to make it clear to everyone that this is not some partisan move, while at the same time understanding that much of the rhetoric is coming out of the left, especially the rhetoric that takes it past just "I fundamentally disagree." And then, of course, this abolish the Senate. I mean, yes, the Constitution can be amended, but here's the thing, it's interesting for those socialists, what the Senate does is to make sure that states with smaller populations still have full representation in Congress, because they're not going to get that in the House. And so they've got to work together, the House and the Senate. But really, that's so that they are representing all of us equally.
1: All right. Well, thank you, Jordan, for joining us. I know you got a lot of work to do. We appreciate it. Phone lines are open, and happy birthday. Phone lines are open at 1-800-684-3110. 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Also, we are right smack in the middle of our ACLJ Liberty Drive. 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They're matched by incredible ACLJ supporters and champions. 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
1: Welcome back to Seculo. Phone lines are open. We have a lot of calls coming in. 1-800-684-3110. Of course, talking about the security and safety of the Supreme Court justices as they were testifying today to try to get the budget upped due to ongoing threats. And we can kind of trace back. I mean, look, Supreme Court justices in modern day have always been a little bit of celebrities. We obviously, in the 80s and the 90s, there was people that we all knew of. We knew at least their names, their faces, but maybe they weren't as regularly a part of the mainstream media, or maybe they weren't targets of attacks. They were maybe targets within their own political parties, or if you watched CNN, if you watched the news, you knew about these people. The difference was, and a lot of it, you know, goes back to the Dobbs decision, we can flash back to even someone like Senator Schumer, who started to inflict

0: blame the rhetoric. We know this has been an issue with the right and the left over the last decade or so, where it went beyond politics and started becoming very personal. And like Jordan said, if you live in a modern day, you live in a modern society where finding out where someone lives is not exactly the hardest thing in the world, especially when those people are public figures and Supreme Court justices. And you have Supreme Court justices like Amy Coney Barrett or Brett Kavanaugh or whoever it may be, who have come under real threats from people who are crazy, who have been inflamed by their political leaders. So let's flash back before we take this call. Let's flash back to Senator Schumer, you know, back when the Dobbs decision was leaked.
1: I want to tell you, Gorsuch, I want to tell you, Kavanaugh, you have released the whirlwind and you will pay the price. You won't know what hit you if you go forward with these awful decisions.
0: Again, threatening Supreme Court justices from our elected officials. We have some calls coming in about that. I want to go to Martin in North Carolina, who's an ACLJ champion. It's someone that gives on a monthly basis or automatically a membership, which is great. And I always like to give them, you know, first bite of the apple here. They're always able to get on the air quicker. Martin, go ahead.
2: Thank you, sir. It's glad that you're all at the helm and you hit on it. Jordan hit on it too. It's a two-phase thing that I'm going to touch on. Exactly what you just said. I'm a firm believer in freedom of speech. And I'm glad we have it, but like you just said, George, Logan, is that it becomes inflammatory, and I would really, I don't know how to do it, like to see some sort of way of holding these things in check. It's almost treasonous with that kind of rhetoric, with the leaks that are going on, with the Dobbs decision, Schumer and Comey leaking, and even this last week and a half, 2 weeks, the leak that came through the news media about the assassination attack. There's got to be something to hold people accountable so that we can move on and do things decent and in order, as they say, and not have these inflaming arguments and rhetoric and things of that nature continue to fan the flames to do, like you said, the crazy people out there that are going to do stuff.
0: Martin, you can hear real, and I hate to say this, you can hear real fear in the voices of these Supreme Court justices who are out there testifying for Congress, asking for more money for have their security to be raised. Let's hear, this is Bite 2, let's hear from Amy Coney Barrett again, talking about something that's just happened to her in the last few weeks.
3: It's also been reported in the news that roughly 6 weeks ago, I was the victim of a swatting incident. At that point, one of my teenage sons opened the door to go out with friends and saw in our street, it was full of police cars who had responded to a false report of gunshots and raised voices in my home. I was very, very grateful that I had Supreme Court police outside my home because they were able to stop and meet with and explain to the county police that it had been a false alarm, and so the police did not actually attempt to enter our home.
0: I understand that in many occasions, and this has happened directly, by the way, to people, again, sitting in this room, where you have people who feel justified in making your life miserable because they disagree with maybe your political point of view. Or maybe it's a little bit different because they're the ones who are, you know, they are deciding the law of the land here. And if you have political leaders saying, unleash the whirlwind, we are going to go after you, you're not going to know what's going to hit you. Yeah, Senator Schumer may be living in a old school mentality going, well, I don't mean physically, and that's not what I meant by there. But we don't live in that world anymore. We live in the world where every word is scrutinized, where everything is justified. And sadly, we have now seen that rhetoric raise up, not just to a Supreme Court justice, but we've seen it across the board, not even just for political opponents or people that are in the political sphere. Basically, if you're willing to have a voice, you have to be willing to take real security protocol because your life may be at risk.
4: Well, and once again, I think the positioning of this before the Congress today, it was Elena Kagan, an Obama appointee, yeah, and Justice Barrett, a Trump appointee. It was two different justices from two different eras. It also, Elena Kagan opened her remarks talking about the Senator Graham, who just passed away, because of how he engaged with talking to someone that he didn't agree with. And that's one of the things he caught flack for, was He would interview. He was on the Judiciary Committee, actually was the chairman of the Judiciary Committee at the time of his passing. But he would get flack for voting for nominees that were judges Democratic from the other side. And she pointed out, she goes, it's rare these days. It used to be justices got 100 or 99 votes to sail through. What she was trying to point out is that, one, disarm the committee a little bit and say, hey, we're here. Obviously, it's a Republican-led committee at this time. And they were there for a specific reason. Now, people, there was one congressman from Wisconsin that was trying to make it about the shadow docket. They're asking for security, and they're obviously they have their prerogative, and they can do what they want with their time, especially when they don't get to speak to the justices very often. But trying to, in some ways, use the rhetoric that people have been using to delegitimize the court itself by saying, you took a lot of things on the shadow docket. You made a lot of these decisions, to which Justice Barrett said, yeah, we're the court. If it comes before us during, when we're out of session and it's a stay grant request, we have to dispose of it. We have to do either grant or not. That's how that works. But they, even in their questioning, when they're talking about security for their families and themselves, there were Democrats trying to go after something that has been a Democrat talking point and a media talking point this entire year. I also, to Martin's point, the rhetoric of Chuck Schumer was very bad. But it's not only isolated to people on the left.
0: Well, of course not.
4: I mean, even the dehumanizing language that we see when people say demon rats or these cute names or they're all demons, that's a dehumanizing thing. Now, we may disagree with, and a lot of their policies may be anti-human or
0: it
4: evil,
0: justifying
4: the way that they are so pro-choice, those things. But it doesn't mean that you strip their humanity or them being created in the image of God from them and try to find a way to work towards a more perfect union.
0: When we get back, I want to actually play the bite that Justice Kagan spoke about Senator Graham, because, again, maybe that little glimmer of hope that we can get back to that kind of place. And again, the fact that we're talking about who is uniting us, it feels like the most unlikely case, sadly, would have been the passing of Lindsey Graham, someone who was very controversial and very polarizing for a lot of people. But what you've been able to see is that it was old school Washington, D.C. in the way that he worked with people and actually could get things done. Maybe we need to get back to that. Speaking of getting things done, it is our Liberty Drive. 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We'll be back in just a minute. 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There's a lot happening in America right now. Our values, our faith, our freedoms, they're being challenged in courtrooms and on Capitol Hill.
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9: More from Bob Agnew.
10: Two U.S. service members were killed, one still missing after an attack on a base in Jordan. Iran's supreme leader warns of what he calls unforgettable lessons if the U.S. continues its attacks, and Tehran says it has suspended its commitment to the interim deal signed with the U.S. The intensifying exchange of fire in recent days has hit infrastructure and affected civilians. In some cases, the U.S. and Iran have blown past their red lines as they lurch back toward all-out war, and the conflict over the Strait of Hormuz is again impacting global oil prices. Bob Agnew reporting.
9: Homeland Security officials say election security remains a top priority for the Trump administration.
11: Homeland Security Secretary Mark Wayne Mullen says the administration will aggressively pursue voter fraud cases following President Trump's address to the nation. During the speech, the president cited DHS findings showing more than 270,000 non-citizens are registered on voter rolls and raised concerns about vulnerabilities in electronic voting and ballot counting systems. The administration says those vulnerabilities pose a major cyber threat and an election security nightmare. Willie Nelson, The White House.
9: Hazardous wildfire smoke is impacting over a dozen states. Air quality alerts span from the upper Midwest and Great Lakes to New England and south through the Northeast and Mid-Atlantic. Over 900 wildfires are burning across Canada, sending smoke into the Northeast and Mid-Atlantic. More at townhall.com.
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19: These statements have not been evaluated by the Food and Drug Administration. This product is not intended to diagnose, treat, cure, or prevent any disease.
20: I got to admit, I love hearing stories about individuals that are learning more about their own bodies and how the biological world actually functions. Latest headline coming from the New York Times Magazine says that there's an unknown universe inside your gut with what they're calling the human microbiome, with scientists only beginning to understand how it functions. I laugh because those in the holistic industry have been talking about the human microbiome for a very long time. It seems that as we discover more about the universe around us, that those that have been on the fringe for decades now become mainstream as science begins to prove what those crazy radicals have said for a long time. But what's encouraging about this news is that as we learn about the human microbiome and the gut that actually breaks down the food that you consume, it should be a reminder that it's important of what we actually consume in the first place. They always say that you are what you eat, and as we learn more through science, then that message has never been more true. And if we do pay attention, it does make you second guess on whether you want that fast food and that plastic that alters your body down to a DNA level.
21: 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Town Hall tells the stories the corporate press buries, from President Trump to Capitol Hill. 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

0: Contact. Call sign Warlord 6 here, alias General Ernie Audino, and I'm here with a Frontlines Report. It's the nation's largest military talk radio show, and we broadcast out of our talk. We go nationwide, over 180 stations, loud and proud, coast to coast. Our mission, help tell the military story by way of those who help write it, so our citizens have a good understanding of our military and what we ask them to do. All right, team, we are back to throwing punches on a run, right? Good. We should never have stopped. And as we always say on this show, if a war is worth fighting, it's worth winning. And I want us to win. Any rational American should want us to win. We need to win. Heck, most of our European allies, by the way, who produce no oil of their own and consequently have their own vital interest in the free flow of oil through the Strait of Hormuz, they should want us to win. And for that matter, they should want to join with us and start throwing punches too, if they're rational. Because whether they like Donald Trump or not, they need all of us to win this war. And wars are won by breaking the enemy's will to fight. We've talked about this a million times. By violently imposing our will on the enemy. They are not won by bargaining. You know, we learned that lesson in Vietnam. So, with the ceasefire obviously over now, with that so-called MOU obviously in the trash can, let's talk about how not to turn Iran into Vietnam. And by the way, that's the title to my piece that came out this week in Real Clear Defense. It's online. Go take a peek, leave a comment or two. But in any case, here's a summary. During the Vietnam War, we never went on the strategic offensive to take the fight to North Vietnam to destroy the enemy's center of gravity, the NVA, the North Vietnamese Army. Instead, we conducted tactical offenses, which were very effective, but at the strategic level, we never shifted from the defensive. And the defensive can work only when time is on your side. But we didn't have time on our side in Vietnam, and yet we stayed wedded to the strategic defensive. We never went on the strategic offensive. We never took the fight to the enemy's cog. So we never imposed our will on the enemy at the strategic level, and therefore no political success. There were reasons why we didn't do that, and I'll get into some of them in a moment, but we cannot allow ourselves to repeat that mistake in Iran today. And by the way, as an aside, the Ukrainians aren't making that mistake with Russia right now. They're waging a brilliant deep fight, targeting Putin's homeland logistic infrastructure that supplies his four deployed units. And those guys are now literally dying on the vine, and Crimea is on the verge of being cut off completely. You know, and it also brings the cost of Putin's foreign adventure in Ukraine back home to the average Russian Joe Bag of Donuts, who's now he's struggling daily to find gasoline for his car or oil for his home or business. Well, not repeating our strategic mistake in Vietnam largely comes down to a clear understanding of politics' role in war. And we quote Clausewitz a lot on this show. We're going to do it again because he's the West's most influential theorist on war. He has this to say about it. Quote, no one starts a war, or rather no one in his senses ought to do so, without first being clear in his mind what he intends to achieve by that war and how he intends to conduct it. The former is its political purpose, the latter its operational objective. End quote. During the Vietnam War, no clear strategic objective drove our operations. I mean, battlefield commanders in a nation, you know, we were left asking, is it to contain Soviet or Chinese communism? Is it to defeat North Vietnam? Is it to defend South Vietnam? Is it to defeat an insurgency? You know? So our inability to understand a comprehensible objective in Vietnam meant our citizens couldn't attribute any real value to it, let alone a high value. And without that, no nation will muster sufficient domestic support to do what's necessary to win, nor endure what's required to achieve victory. And so, with little domestic support for the war in South Vietnam, there was certainly no support for taking the war to North Vietnam to destroy the NVA, the center of gravity for our enemy's ability to operate. And consequently, we never went on the strategic offensive to achieve outright victory and imposition of our terms. And we chose instead a limited war that incorporated civilian theories of economics. You know, and we told ourselves that limited war was a way to bargain. We even applied to it a novel, smart-sounding term, graduated response, which pinstriped advocates asserted would progressively signal to the North that we meant business and in turn motivate them to negotiate. Well, it signaled just the opposite, that we didn't have the will to win. And no will to win, no hope of imposing our terms, and no chance for victory. Team, this call sign Warlord 6, General Ernie Audino, your monitor of the front lines report. So now we've resumed strikes on Iran. And again, that's a good start. But CENTCOM says our renewed strikes are, quote, in retaliation and, quote, to hold Iran accountable. Well, those are passionate purposes, guys, not strategic purposes. They're purposed to exact retribution, not to impose our will. Retribution doesn't win wars. Look, I might be all in favor of punching a guy in the face because he looked at me the wrong way. But other than stroking my ego, what has that achieved? It's got me nothing. So our new strikes in Iran might look like an offensive and a well-executed one at that, and I love them for what they are. But so far, they're just a tactical offensive veneer to what's really a strategic defensive. I mean, sure, we're obviously trying to defend the Strait of Hormuz, and we should. And we're clearly trying to defend our bases and our allies in the region, and we should. But the real reason we're on the strategic defensive is because so far we've refused to say that ending the Islamic regime is our ultimate strategic objective and political purpose. Only such an objective can commit all elements of national power, military, economic, diplomatic, and information to an effort capable of taking the fight to the regime's center of gravity, the source of its continuing hostile action, its IRGC core. Yeah. And its remaining hardliners in the IRGC, they must be brought to the psychological tipping point where they conclude that their survival as an organization is no longer inevitable and that their physical destruction is likely. They must be brought to the point where they fear the Iranian population more than the population fears the regime's levers of repression and internal control. To the apocalyptic core of the IRGC, yes, costs incurred are irrelevant, but losing the ability to physically control the population is not. You know, Iranian citizens overthrew a regime in 1979, and they did it without the support of the world's greatest superpower. They can do it again in 2026, but they cannot do it today without a major power first setting conditions on the ground for them. They cannot do it without close air support. And they will not do it without hearing President Trump say his objective is to topple the regime and commit to a strategic offensive to accomplish it. All right, team. If a war is worth fighting, it's worth winning. This is call sign Warlord 6, General Ernie Audino with the Frontlines Report. I'm going to take a quick break to go guide our guest to the BP, to the battle position, and you're going to love him. David Tafuri, he's now an international lawyer, but he was with the State Department in Baghdad in 2006, the most deadly, most violent year in the war in Iraq. And now he gets back and forth to all kinds of hot spots these days. In fact, today he's on the ground in Ukraine. And we're going to talk Iraq, Ukraine, and Iran. Stay up on the net. His father was a disabled Army veteran, and his daughter was born blind. He started guiding and teaching blind skiers in the 1980s. He saw how powerful skiing was as a therapy for people with disabilities. 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
0: Guidons, Guidons, call sign Warlord 6, General Ernie Audino at the Frontlines Report. We've got a special guest this week, and he's making contact with us from the battlefields of Ukraine. No joke. He's a lawyer. Yeah, but unlike a lot of them, and I'm speaking from firsthand experience, he's not afraid to get dust on his loafers. David Tafur, you've seen him on Fox, BBC, CNN, and a bunch of others. You read his stuff in the Wall Street Journal, Washington Post, New York Times, The Hill, and Politico. Years ago, he was at the State Department, and he volunteered to serve in Iraq in 2006, which was the most violent year of the war. And that was back when a whole bunch of state employees refused to deploy. And I wish that wasn't true, but it's true. I saw it. David stepped forward as the rule of law coordinator for Iraq. And he served at the U.S. Embassy in Baghdad, worked directly with the Chief Justice of Iraq and the Iraqi ministries. Rather than just hunker down in the U.S. Embassy, he got out and traveled across the country to make things happen. He's on private practice at Aaron Fox Schiff in D.C., and his international practice still gets him back and forth to Iraq and other hot spots. And he and I cross paths frequently in Erbil. Welcome to the unit, David.
9: Thank you, Ernie. Great to be on with you.
0: Yeah. Well, hey, what is happening? We've got a lawyer on the show. Holy moly.
9: Yeah, you're really plumbing the depths of...
0: Well, listen, you know, it's my dirty little secret. I've got a law degree, too. But the fact of the matter is, 2006, we really did send lawyers, guns, and money, right, into Iraq.
9: That's right. One of my favorite songs, my theme song.
0: Yeah, Warren Zevon. Hey, what was it like from your foxhole back then in 2006?
9: Well, as you remember, in the beginning of 2006, Iraq felt like a sinking ship. In fact, the U.S. government, the U.S. military were thinking about pulling out completely, given how badly things were going. 2006 and was basically the highest number of casualties our military was facing in Iraq. And there, it was clear there either needed to be a change in the strategy or we perhaps needed to leave. So I was hired by the State Department during that time. They really needed someone to go out and do this job. And I thought it was important to do. And so that's why I went out there. At that time, I wasn't sure what to make of it, how it would go. And it was a great experience with lots and lots of challenges. It was always, you know, two steps forward, one step back. But I learned a lot as a lawyer, as an advocate, about how to work with government officials in another culture with a completely, you know, different way of doing things, and how to form bridges and make connections with them in one of the most challenging environments in the world at the time. I also learned a lot about how the U.S. government works, how the U.S. military works, how the State Department diplomats like myself at the time interact with the U.S. military. I had great partners in the Army at the time who worked very closely with me on the objectives that we had. And it was, you know, overall a really great experience.
0: And you didn't just stay in the air-conditioned comfort of the embassy. You got out into the dirt. And every time you do that, and you and I know this, it's not just willy-nilly, hey, let's go do that. No, it's planned, it's synchronized, it's coordinated. And you go out with some heavy hitters. Hey, team, this is call sign Warlord 6, General Ernie Audino at the Frontlines Report. Yeah, Dave, so you got out and got across Iraq. What were some of the places you got to?
9: I did. As you know, at that time, we had PRTs, Provincial Reconstruction Teams, across Iraq. And one of the things that I was tasked with doing is putting a lawyer in each of those PRTs to work on rule of law in each of the provinces. So I went to Ramadi, I went to Fallujah, I went to Bakuba, I went to Erbil, I went to Sulaymaniyah, I went to Kirkuk, I went to Nasiriyah, I went to Babel, Diyala. So I really made it around all over Iraq. You know, what was really nice, given the size of the U.S. military presence at the time, you know, we could travel on helicopters. You could arrange that to do that so we could get, you know, lots of different places in Iraq at the time. As you mentioned, you had to plan it ahead of time. There were a lot of security protocols you had to follow, but I had a lot of leeway. I also had my own security team in Baghdad that enabled me to go anywhere in Baghdad for meetings. And my approach was at the time, and it still is, that you really can't work on a country without seeing it. You really can't work on things related to a community if you haven't been in the community and talked to people. And so that's what I tried to do, even though there were, of course, security challenges at the time.
0: Oh, absolutely. Gosh, I mean, I covered this last week with General McFarland, but the fact is you've got to be able to see the world through the eyes of the indigenous population, through the indigenous partners, because you can't assume they automatically share a unity of interests with the United States. But when you understand what they consider important and you appreciate where that might cross over with U.S. interests, where a U.S. citizen would think is important, that's where you can move mountains. You've got to watch for that stuff.
9: I absolutely agree.
0: Well, until February of that year, it was sort of a, quote, splendid little war. But in February, as I recall, that's when the Samra Mosque was bombed, and everything just went sectarian after that, because Al-Qaeda picked the Golden Mosque in Samra, Shia Mosque, and then after that, we saw Iranian presence in Iraq like there was no tomorrow, and it's just continued to this day.
9: Yeah, that's a very good point. I mean, it was, you know, seated in some of those things that Al-Qaeda did, trying to stir up sectarian anger and violence and tension. It was really hard during that time to really understand the sectarian basis for some of the conflict, because if you talk to Iraqi officials, they would tell you, no, we don't even distinguish between Sunni and Shia, right? They would tell you that,
0: right.
9: But clearly they did, because sometimes they were killing each other over it.
0: Oh, for sure. Yeah, for sure. And of course, you know, Iran started seeding the battlefield, flooding it with their EFPs, explosively formed penetrators, and those were used to augment the IEDs, because, you know, the standard IED was just a general blast was bad enough, but once you can forge it, when, you know, the projectile could self-forge into almost like a sabot and punch through armor, it became much more effective. And a lot of Americans were killed because of those Iranian capabilities and the Iranian proxies that were enabled by Tehran.
9: I fully agree with you about that. Sometimes people wonder if America is responsible for American deaths. And as you said, their development of EFPs and putting them on the battlefield in Iraq and giving them to insurgents shows a direct responsibility for American deaths. And something like, you know the statistics better than me, but something like 50% of the deaths of U.S. military soldiers during that time, I think, were from EFPs.
0: It was crazy. And it goes way beyond that. I mean, the Jaish al-Mahdi was busy infiltrating into Tuz Hormatu, and that's precisely where Qasem Soleimani launched his offensive with his proxies in 2017 after the independence referendum up in Kurdistan. But in either case, team pre-combat checks are complete. It's call sign Warlord 6, General Ernie Audino at the Frontlines Report. David Tafuri and I are going to take a quick break, but we'll be right back. Stay up on the net.
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11: You're feeling... With SRN News, I'm Mary Rose. The U.S. has launched more airstrikes on Iran after the deaths of two American service members yesterday. U.S. Central Command announced today the new strikes were launched at the president's direction and are aimed at punishing Iranian forces who launched attacks on U.S. soldiers last night. Two service members were killed in an Iranian attack in Jordan, and one remains missing. At least four others have been wounded. Over 50 million people in the Northeast and Mid-Atlantic are at risk for severe weather this weekend. A severe weather threat is in effect from the Ohio Valley through the Mid-Atlantic and Northeast. England will finish third in the 2026 FIFA World Cup following a 6-4 win over France from Miami, Florida. The English took a 4-0 lead into halftime before France stormed back in the second half.
12: This is Foundations of Freedom, a look at America's founding principles and the leaders who shaped our nation.
13: In 1862, Abraham Lincoln signed the Morrill Act, helping states create colleges focused on agriculture, mechanics, science, and practical education. 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
0: All right, team, ready to report. This call sign, Warlord 6, General Ernie Audino at the Front Lines Report. My wingman today is David Tafuri. Former State Department experience in Iraq in 2006, which was the most violent year of the war at that point. And he's now on the ground in Ukraine. We just chatted about Iraq, but now we're going to talk Ukraine. Hey, David, so you're close to the Donbass right now, right?
9: Actually, I'm in Kyiv now, but I was in the Donbass last week.
0: Yeah. What's it like on the ground?
9: Well, you know, we were fairly close to the front line, visiting with some air brigades, air assault brigades. So we were down in bunkers mostly when we would meet with them. But I would say what the commanders told us is that the morale of the troops is increased a lot because of the progress that they've made on the ground. I think there's a lot of pride for the innovation that the Ukrainians have been able to do with drone warfare and anti-drone warfare. There's a lot of excitement around that. And so, you know, there's a more positive mood here among the people. And I'll also say, like, for the first time coming to you, I've been to Ukraine about 10 times since the full-scale invasion. Mm-hmm. And this is one of the first times I'm meeting actually people from the private sector, people in defense tech from the United States. So I think there's also a lot of interesting things happening around the production of drones and anti-drones and companies sprouting up and interest in partnerships between U.S. companies and Ukrainian companies.
0: No, it's clear to everybody that pays attention to this, that the cutting edge of battlefield innovation right now, drone innovation in particular, is on the battlefield in Ukraine. And you know, nothing stimulates innovation like having your back against the wall, right? And you're looking for every possible way to gain an advantage. And the Ukrainians, in my opinion, one of their great innovations that's manifested itself in this drone capability, their overwhelming drone capability, is the fact that they mobilized their entire population just about to produce drone types of capabilities. I mean, they have drone parties. Civilians have drone parties where they assemble drone components and, you know, they contribute them to the stockpile that's used on the battlefield, amongst everything else.
9: Yeah, it makes me think about right before the full-scale invasion and right after, they would have parties here where they would make Molotov cocktails, right, about the most crude instrument to fight back against a powerful army. Now they're making drones, and they're actually way ahead of Russia in terms of the sophistication of their drones. They've got better communications technology, better guidance technology. And so that's the amazing part of it. But this, as you know, is a cat and mouse game, right? Because every time Ukraine comes up with some new way to strike Russia more accurately, more further into Russia, Russia comes up with countermeasures. And so that's one of the really interesting parts of what's happening here. And what I'm trying to find out while I'm here is what's next, what's not on the battlefield currently, but likely will be in the future.
0: Yeah. Well, you know, that cat and mouse dynamic you've just mentioned, it, I mean, that's been happening since Christ was a corporal, as we say. You know, it's this dynamic between tactics and technology. You know, what comes first? Who knows what comes first? But as soon as we develop a technology, there's a counter to it, you know, whether it's a tactical counter or it's a technological counter, and it just keeps spinning, right? And we learn from the technology, or we learn from our tactics, and we realize we need a technology to support that type of a tactic. So it's an incredible spin. The difference, in my opinion, though, because this has always been the case on the battlefield, the difference, in my opinion, is how agile you can respond. If you can respond within the enemy's decision cycle, you've got a real advantage. And I see that coming out of Ukraine.
9: Yeah, and that's one of the other things I'm trying to explore is how does Ukraine have the advantage? And what I've been able to figure out, it's at least in part due to the fact, first of all, they're defending their homeland. They have, a much greater interest in being successful. They're much more committed to the war. Second, I think they had a really good kind of technology base even before the war started. They had a lot of coders here in Ukraine. In fact, they worked for companies all over the world, so they're able to put them to the problems that were caused by the war. And I also think that they have better connections to the rest of the world. Russia is very isolated. They have better access to component parts, to microchips. These are all things that Russia is somewhat restricted in getting because of sanctions and other things. Not enough, in my opinion, right? We should restrict it even more. But I think that also makes it probably harder for Russia to innovate the way Ukraine has.
0: Team is call sign Warlord 6, General Ernie Andino. You're monitoring the front lines report. Well, so here's another element that I'd like to hear your thoughts on. It's the attritability of these weapons capabilities that the Ukrainians are using. When I say weapons, in particular, the drones, right? So these things are quite cost effective, and they are having lethal effects that are grossly disproportionate in a good way to the amount of effort and cost that's gone into building that capability. That's a path into the future, you know, solving the cost side of the kill chain. And I think the Ukrainians are showing us a way.
9: Absolutely. And that's why it's, you know, so hard for Russia to face this right now, because obviously the Russian army is built around a completely different concept. You know, they've moved somewhat away from armor, right? But they're still the army that they were before the full-scale invasion. I think Ukraine has learned over the, you know, 4.5 years how to take advantage of that.
0: And plus, you know, the Russians, they proved incapable of battlefield agility. They were very rigid in their decision making. You know, they're basically, when they launched that invasion, David, it really was like everything we expected out of the Red Army in 1984 on the East German border through the Fulda Gap, with the exception of real mass. I mean, Putin committed roughly 600,000 of his 700,000 troops that were available at the time to this invasion, and they quickly became, I mean, first, that's a gamble to commit that much of your force, but they quickly became incapable of conducting synchronized, deliberate, coordinated operations above company level, and now it's at platoon level or below, and much of their offensives are really nothing more than infiltration of a few guys, plant a flag, and then run away and call it, you know, the Russians are holding ground. Well, they're not. So they've lost their combined arms maneuver warfare capability. They never really had much of it to begin with. And then you got the Ukrainians who who didn't have much of that technologically initially, but they responded in the ways they could, and they found, they're finding some solutions, and they're employing it, and that is the drone threat. It's reaching deep into Russia now too. That deep fight is fascinating, because the effects of it are being felt on the battlefield right now. I mean, Crimea is being isolated too. What do you have to say about that?
9: Yeah, first of all, I completely agree with you. And I also note that there's an air raid alert right now, so you might hear that. That happens from time to time here, because Russia still does have the ability actually to do ballistic missile attacks on Kyiv. And that's actually one of the vulnerabilities here right now. While it's going really well for Ukraine on the front line, actually, because of the lack of interceptors and Patriot missiles, it's actually a little bit easier now for Russia to hit civilian targets in big cities like Kyiv. But I also wanted to point out, I went to Bucha yesterday, which is a neighborhood outside of Kyiv. And that neighborhood, which is only 20, 30 minutes from Kyiv, was occupied by Russia in the early days after the invasion for 33 days. And it's been so long since Russia has been pushed very far from the capital, Kyiv, but it reminded me, like, even with all of their weaknesses, they actually got pretty close to the capital. And, you know, it was just that Ukrainian resistance, the commitment to fight back, that they were able to hold the line and keep Russia from getting the capital.
0: Oh, amen. All right, team, go to a short halt. It's call sign Warlord 6, General Ernie Andino with the Frontlines Report. David Tafuri and I are going to take a quick break, but we will be right back. Stay up on the net.
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Okay, team, fire for effect. This call signed Warlord 6, General Ernie Audino with the Frontlines Report. We're chatting with David DeFore, former State Department with service in Iraq in 2006, most violent full year of the war. He's in private practice now, and much of it international. He's in and out of a lot of hot spots these days. And today he's chatting with us from the Ukraine. We just finished a chat about the Ukraine, but I want to shift to Iran now. David, I know you spent a lot of time in Iraq too, and you've been all over these issues. What's your assessment of the current situation in Iran? What's the

0: and the ability to have a discussion with Iran about how to limit their nuclear weapons program. So I actually thought that deal was so favorable to Iran that they might honor it. But I also think what's happening is that Iran feels emboldened. And they, I think the regime is gaining power and strength and maybe even support inside Iran by pushing back against the United States. And Trump has basically telegraphed that he doesn't want to use ground troops. But the fact that he's basically told Iran that takes something off the table, the kind of main thing left that would actually really scare the Iranian regime.
1: Yeah, well, I hear you. You know, deception's a good thing too. And, you know, I kind of it wouldn't be out of the ordinary to say you're not going to do it, but do it anyway. But he has been saying that all along. And he has said regime change is not the objective. And my professional opinion is we've set a bunch of operational objectives for Iran. And all of them are good, necessary in and of themselves, but none of them achieve a political success. And that's because we've been unclear what our political objective is. Is it a permanently non-nuclear Iran? Is it total surrender? Because the president said it was total surrender at one point. He also said Tehran will not have a nuclear weapon. Is it toppling the regime? I mean, right after the uprising began in December, the president said, hey, help is on the way. You know, a lot of people in Iran interpreted it as, you know, we're going to topple the regime, or that's the end of the objective. I mean, is the objective now to open the straits? Or is it to blockade the straits? Or is the objective now just to get to a deal? So the first order of business, you know, in war fighting is you've got to be clear up front what the political objective is. War is politics by extreme measure. It begins when reasoned debate between nations reaches its limit. And that's kind of where we are now. I just don't see a negotiated solution as being a victory for the United States. What do you say?
0: I mean, I think I'm with you on that. I completely agree with you that we have these meandering objectives. Like you said, at one point it was about just nuclear weapons. At one point, you know, early on, they were talking about, well, we need to stop their long-range missile development program. But other times, he talked about regime change. He, you know, definitely sent a message to the Iranian people that help was on the way, which people interpreted to mean that there was going to be regime change at the end of this. And even now, he kind of vacillates between these things. And so it's when you don't have a clear objective, it's very hard to kind of put together a strategy that's going to work. He also, I think, ignored what I think a lot of people probably told him, which is if you start a war with Iran, they're going to close the Strait of Hormuz. I think he is very concerned about oil prices and about the impact on inflation, perhaps too concerned. You know, those are really important things to America. But when you start a war like this, you have to have some resolve. You have to be, you know, if he wants to achieve the objectives, whatever they might be, we're going to have to endure some, you know, economic impact from that. But hope that on the other side of it, things are going to be much better. And so it's the lack of consistency in the approach that I think it is making it easier for Iran to frustrate President Trump's goals.
1: Look, I want President Trump to win. I want this country to win. It's rational for us, you know, it's rational for nations to act in their best interest. You know, as unseemly as that sounds, it's kind of how it is, how the world goes around. You act in your, but everyone acts in their best interest if they're rational. In this case, you know, we've got a vital national interest in a permanently non-nuclear Iran. I can't think of anything more dangerous than a nuclear Ayatollah, right? So if it's worth securing and if it's worth fighting, it's worth winning. And we seem to be ruling out ground troops, but I don't know. You know, recently the president kind of maybe is sort of softening that tone. I think we took the wrong lesson out of Kosovo and Serbia back in 1999. You know, President Clinton said, we're not going to put any troops on the ground. That's exactly what the Serbians wanted to hear. And And the only reason why the Serbians capitulated

0: capitulate is when the Russians diplomatically isolated them and joined with us to impose terms. So there was no compelling reality on the ground that forced the Serbians to capitulate. Here, I don't see any capitulation on the side of the regime without imposed violence on them.
1: Yeah, I absolutely agree with you. I mean, Trump has, you know, no good choices right now because he doesn't want to put troops on the ground. And I don't think the American people want him to put troops on the ground. But it's going to be really hard to get Iran to do what we need them to do, to put them, you know, to constrain them adequately and ensure they're not stronger now and in the future than they were before the war. And without, you know, at least putting some troops, taking Karg Island, putting some troops in southern Iran so you could control the Strait of Hormuz. I'm not recommending we do that, but I'm not sure we can accomplish even the lowest amount of our goals without doing that. And so that's the very difficult situation that he's in, and Iran knows that, and they're exploiting that.
0: Yeah. Team, this call sign Warlord 6, General Ernie Andino, you're monitoring the front lines report. Yeah, I think troops, I know troops are essential for maintaining conditions on the ground. Air power can set conditions. It can't control them into the future. That requires boots. I think American boots are going to be required to open and keep open the Straits of Hormuz. I think other boots are available, should we play this right, in the ultimate action to topple the regime over time. I'm talking about the Iranian citizens. They did it in 1979 without our help, without any superpower help. They're going to need help now. They're going to need, you know, close air support. They're going to need a world power to set some conditions on the ground to make an irregular offensive possible or optimal. But they're not going to do anything until the United States says ending the regime is our objective. What do you say?
1: Yeah, I think that's right. You know more about this than me, but, you know, at the outset of this war against Iran, when the president said things like help is on the way and seemed to be suggesting there would be regime change in Iran, I sort of felt like I don't think they're going to be able to achieve regime change without a force on the ground. Now, that's either a foreign force like the U.S. military, or that's a armed opposition in Iran, but there isn't an armed opposition currently in Iran. And so if the goal was to have an armed opposition and support them from the air, you would have had to start that months, if not years earlier, training up an armed opposition, giving them weapons and, you know, putting together a plan for them to overthrow the regime. And I don't think any of those conditions are in place.
0: Yeah. Well, I disagree a little bit. I don't think it would have taken years, but you're right. We've got to get more arms on the ground. There are some. But also, you know, the numbers are on the sides of the population. There's 90 million Iranians. And when you add up the Iranian security forces between IRGC, Pazdaran, and Basij, who the IRGC land forces, mission for internal security, they come to about 1.6 million. So they kind of have a similar issue that the Russians have inside Ukraine right now. But 45,000 Iranian citizens have been killed. So folks are cowed. You know, they want to see more and they want to see some help now. I understand that. David, we're almost out of time. Do you have any recent articles that you wrote that you want to tell us about quickly?
1: Well, I'm working on an article right now about sanctions on Russia and the sanctions that need to be put in place. And this relates a little bit to Lindsey Graham. And, you know, he was here last week. Unfortunately, he passed away, but he was pushing for a sanctions bill in Russia. I think there might be a renewed interest and support for that in Congress, especially in honor of the legacy of Lindsey Graham. So that's what my article will be about. It'll be based on some discussions with sanctions experts who work for President Zelensky.
0: All right, folks, watch for that article. David, I'm going to read it. Go to our website, team, and leave some comments because we love reading them. We are Target, Target, Target. Mission complete for this week. Thanks for monitoring the Front Lines Report. Until next week, remember this. The secret to finding meaning in life is serving a higher purpose. The secret to happiness is freedom. The secret to freedom is courage. Keep serving a higher purpose and stay courageous. It's call sign Warlord 6, General Ernie Audino, signing off the net.

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1: Hello, Americans. 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
1: The View co-host Sunny Hostin sparked a patriotic firestorm after saying she feels unsafe when she sees American flags displayed throughout some neighborhoods. Hostin went on to compare the hats adorned with the American flag to a KKK hood. Now, critics quickly blasted Hostin on social media. Senator Tommy Tuberville from Alabama shared a clip of the comments and wrote, "Mental illness." Now, Hostin graduated from the University of Notre Dame, has a law degree. She's married to a renowned surgeon and owns multiple homes in New York City as well as Martha's Vineyard. She has a television contract by some estimates worth $2 to $3 million. It ought to be noted that Ms. Hostin has achieved great success in no small part because of the American flag and those who shed their blood so she might be free. Good day.
3: Breaking news. Stimulating talk. This is 9:30 a.m. The Answer. KLUP. Terrell Hills. San Antonio.
4: News this hour from Town Hall. I'm Mary Rose. The U.S. military says it has launched new airstrikes against Iran to swiftly punish the country's Revolutionary Guard for an attack in Jordan that killed two American service members, left one more missing, and four requiring hospitalization. U.S. Central Command said Saturday the strikes were designed to further degrade Iran's ability to restrict the traffic of oil tankers through the Strait of Hormuz. A member of President Trump's cabinet says he is ready to go after voter fraud.
5: Homeland Security Secretary Mark Wayne Mullen talked about election fraud.
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4: Election forecasts are giving Republicans fresh optimism about holding on to the House in the upcoming midterms.
9: Democrats still lead the generic congressional ballot, but a new RMG research survey shows that advantage shrinking to just 2 points, 47% to 45%. Analysts say soft Republican voters appear to be returning to the GOP. Meanwhile, major election forecasters, including Crystal Ball, Cook Political Report, and Inside Elections, now show Republicans with a slight edge in the battle for House control. And in North Carolina's key Senate race, Republican Michael Whatley trails former Governor Roy Cooper by only 4 points in a Democratic-sponsored poll. John Scott reporting.
4: Hyundai is recalling over 47,000 Kona SUVs for a defect with the rear center seatbelt. The National Highway Traffic Safety Administration says the recall covers nearly 48,000 vehicles, including certain 2025 Hyundai Kona electric models. More on these stories at townhall.com.
10: Our founders believed that freedom wasn't just a word, it was a way of life.